0: sweeping military action. I'm Lee Silicera, Fox News. For the first time, the House has passed a war powers resolution that would end U.S. strikes in Iran.
1: Four Republicans joining Democrats in voting yes. The measure directs President Trump to stop U.S. military action against Iran or get Congress's approval to declare war. It now heads to the Senate before it can go to the president's desk. House Republicans had delayed a vote on the measure 2 weeks ago, but criticism over the three-month-long war has continued as the conflict drags on, with Democrats calling it reckless and costly.
0: Fox's Kristen Goodwin. This is the president says negotiations with Iran are going well despite the cracks in the U.S. ceasefire, and he says the U.S. will gain access to Iran's enriched uranium.
2: That stuff is buried underneath a mountain that virtually collapsed. It's very, very hard to get it.
0: Iran launched strikes into Kuwait earlier today. The president said those were in response to what U.S. officials said were defensive strikes by the U.S. at Iranian targets. Meanwhile, Israel and Lebanon have agreed to renew their ceasefire and create a number of security zones inside Lebanon where Hezbollah would be banned. Los Angeles Mayor Karen Bass facing a runoff election after she failed to get 50% of the vote in yesterday's primary.
3: Ballots are being counted to determine who she'll face in November's general election. With 63% of the vote counted, the AP reports Bass is in first place. Reality TV star Spencer Pratt is in second. Progressive Councilwoman Nithya Raman trailing in third. In the governor's race, the top two candidates always advanced in November. With 58% of the vote in, Trump-endorsed former Fox News host Steve Hilton is in the lead. President Biden's former HHS Secretary, Democrat Javier Becerra, is second. Billionaire Democrat Tom Steyer in third.
0: Fox's Matt Finn. The USDA says there's a suspected case of screwworm in Texas, but the Agriculture Secretary says there's no danger to the American public. America's listening to Fox News.
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0: Police in Bakersfield, California say a man was shot and killed by the FBI after holding 10 school employees hostage for nearly 16 hours. Anthony Scott Searles Harris was shot and killed around 4:20 a.m. after telling authorities he had a bomb. They say he was an Army veteran who was dishonorably discharged and had a history of trouble with law enforcement and was a registered sex offender. New York lawmakers weighing a temporary halt on new data centers.
9: With just 2 days left in New York's legislative session, state lawmakers are looking at which bills to prioritize. Among them, a one-year moratorium on permits for new large-scale data centers that power artificial intelligence. Concerns over the energy consumption of data centers as well as the environmental impact have led some of those lawmakers to get on board with the idea, which had initially been a push for a three-year moratorium. The tech industry has opposed the measure, pushing that decisions should be made on a case-by-case basis. Governor Kathy Hochul has been resistant to a statewide moratorium, but a spokesperson says she will review the bill if it gets to her desk. In New York, Tanya J. Powers, Fox News.
0: Game one of the NBA Finals set to begin in about a half hour.
10: This is a rematch of the NBA Cup Final from earlier this year when the Knicks emerged victorious. But it's also a rematch of the 1999 NBA Finals when the Spurs won it all. New York has won 11 playoff games in a row, including sweeps of their last two series. They look for their first title since 1973. San Antonio, meanwhile, will try to win their sixth championship and their first since 2014, when they last made the finals. Tony Genualdo, Fox News.
0: NASA's Mars Maven spacecraft has been declared dead after 6 months with no radio contact. Maven was launched in 2013 to study the atmosphere of Mars. Data indicates the spacecraft went into a fast spin, which disrupted its orbit and drained its onboard batteries. I'm Lee Silicera. This is Fox News.
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0: Jesse Kelly Show, final hour of the Jesse Kelly Show on an amazing Wednesday. There's too much to get to in the final hour. I have no idea how we're going to squeeze it all in. I do know it's going to be a good time. We have Supreme Court helping us out again. Democrats really screwed up with this redistricting stuff. Some foreigner talk. James Tallarico is an insane person. Democrats are just openly courting Al-Qaeda at this point in time. All that, so much more. Ob's mad at me. And coming up on the world famous Jesse Kelly Show. Chris, what are you whining about over there? What just happened? What is it? Chris busted his knee. Cry me a friggin' river. Chris, do you have any idea how many times I have tried to scoot under a table in my life? I'm 6'8" and I have bashed my knee on something under the table. What? I'm used to it. You don't get used to bashing your knee on it. Do you think when I bash my knee, I'm all, ha ha, what a great time. Is that what you think, Chris? It's been 44 years of this. I just laugh it off now. At one point in time in Japan, they decided they wanted to do one of these authentic meals. I told you about these authentic meals, and it was straight out of the friggin' movies with, you know, the paper doors and things like that, and they had the straw floor and all this other stuff, and they had these tables in there. Low tables. You had to take your shoes off before you went in, too. Took my shoes off. I wanted to be respectful, you know, konnichiwa and all that. What, Chris? I did not fit under the table. And it's not like there was enough room where I could just stretch my legs out or kind of do that thing where you spread your legs out to the side. It wasn't physically possible for me to eat at the table. So I had to sit there with my knees up above the edge of the table, leaning forward, attempting to shovel in some sort of a fish thing in the what, Chris? Chris asked if that's the time I went and got Shake Shack. No. By the way, pause. My Shake Shack story, I completely lied about something. I lied about the city. I said it was in Kagoshima. It was in Hiroshima. Hiroshima. I'll tell you what. Hiroshima looks surprisingly new. But that's not... Stop, Chris. Focus. Anyway, no, that was in Hiroshima. This time, when I couldn't sit there and eat that food, and I was uncomfortable, I got up, went looking for food. I was hungry. Found a little coffee shop. Little coffee shop said, hey, what do they call it? Ground wiener or something like that. That's what they called it. It was on the menu. The translations over there are hysterical, I should note. They translate everything to English, and sometimes the translation is clearly not what they were going for. But anyway, at one point in time, as an example of that, I picked up this menu, and it was apparently the spicy menu, and their English translation on the top of the menu was, it's really painful. Not even kidding. Yeah, I know. Not even, back to the story. So I get to this cafe and I'm looking at the menu, trying to find something that's concrete to eat. I have no idea why we're talking about this right now. But anyway, trying to find something that's good to eat. And they had ground wiener with cheese on there. And that's what they called it. Ground wiener with cheese. Okay. Well, whatever. Call me Pete Buttigieg. I was in the mood. So I decided I'm going ground wiener. It was fantastic. It was, remember, they do sausage and stuff pretty well over there. They really do meat well in Japan. It had onions on it, fried onions on it. It was on a bun, piece of sausage, fried onions. And then they had some kind of, I don't know what kind of cheese it was, mozzarella, provolone. Maybe it was a Japanese cheese. It was fantastic. I got on the bus. Everyone else was getting on the bus, the big group tour bus. And everybody was griping about the meal. And I said, man, not me. I got me a ground wiener. And a bunch of them scampered off the bus and ran over and went and got one and came back. I've never had that many thank yous in my entire life. Oh, dude, thank you. I said, look, people got to hang with me. Anyway, speaking of the Democrat Party being mentally ill, speaking of the fact we've had open borders in this country for far, far, far too long, Listen to Sri Tandahar.
1: You will go to Bangkok Palace. Now there is a new Maharaja. And again, the palace has the power of the dark light. It is that place. Kill my people.
0: Nope, sorry. Must have pressed the wrong button. That was the wrong one. This was Sri Tandahar today. He was interrogating Mark Wayne Mullen, the new head of DHS. Do remember that Sri Tandahar immigrated here. He came from India. He immigrated here. And every time I hear this dirty foreigner communist speak, I am reminded that America, out of the kindness of its heart, opens up its borders to people from all over the planet. And so many of them come into this country and luxuriate and succeed in this country and then dedicate a significant portion of their lives to trashing this country.
2: When will you stop DHS from using its social media accounts to spread bigoted and racist words and imagery promoting great replacement theory?
0: Stop being racist, Chris.
3: It's interesting how you make those claims and give no facts, but yet your party's the one that's supporting the guy that's got a Nazi tattoo.
2: I have the facts. I have the facts, sir.
3: No, there is no facts. You throw out nationalism, Nazism, and that's exactly what causes the hatred and the violence that happens to our officers every single day. And you should be ashamed of using that.
2: Well, look, it's not my words.
3: It is your words.
2: Look here.
3: It is
2: your words. Here is Colorado Fusion Center.
3: Did you endorse the candidate in Maine?
2: Here is Colorado.
3: Did you endorse the candidate in Maine that's a Nazi?
2: Let me reclaim my time, sir. Colorado Fusion Center says ICE white nationalist messaging could lead to violence. There is just numerous reports.
3: Who said that? And what is they actually?
2: This is Colorado Fusion Center.
3: Yeah, tell me exactly what message you're talking about. Now, don't give me some poll that is ran by the left is talking about.
2: Let me reclaim my time.
3: DHS said, yeah, you don't want to talk about it because you want to throw out racism all the time to my
2: department. Mr. Secretary.
3: Is it true?
0: This is what we have to deal with because we've opened up our borders of this country. Terrible. Terrible. Jesse, yesterday you said because of politics, Trump's ability to get laws passed will be very tough. But he can still make executive declarations, right? If you are prior to leaving office, so on and so forth. All right, so Donald Trump's not going to get any more significant laws passed. That's just not going to happen. It was always going to be a real, real tough hill to climb with the slim majorities in the House and the Senate to get any laws passed that Trump could sign in. And honestly, if they did produce one, because you'd need so many Democrat votes or Rhino votes, but I repeat myself, the law would kind of suck anyway. So don't cry too much that you never got any laws. That was already going to be the case because of the slim majorities in the House and the Senate. But we need to talk about Bill Cassidy and John Cornyn. Bill Cassidy and John Cornyn are long-established United States senators who just got crushed in their primaries. Crushed in their primaries. Now, Cornyn got crushed in his primary, and it had nothing to do with Donald Trump. Nothing whatsoever. Cassidy kind of did, but had nothing to do with Donald Trump. Nevertheless, the United States Senate, the GOP United States Senate, there's something about it. They call it the most exclusive club in the world, which makes me want to barf in my mouth, but that's what they call the United States Senate. There's something about senators. They tend to band together. For instance, Marco Rubio, you know, Marco Rubio was a senator from Florida. Trump taps him to be Secretary of State. Well, you remember Democrats loudly opposed every one of Trump's nominees. We needed every vote to get the Trump nominee through, except for Marco Rubio. Sailed through. I think it was 99-0. Someone didn't show up. I forget exactly what the vote was. Why? He was a senator. He was part of the club. They treat it like a club. I've told you before, the Mitch McConnell types, when the cameras are off, they get backstage with the Democrats and have a glass of bourbon and they make fun of us and they hate us. They're all in it. The Senate is always in it for the Senate and their fellow senators. They treat it like a big club. Well, now that Cassidy and Cornyn, they feel like they got screwed by Trump, Other GOP senators feel the exact same way. Well, they're going to get a pound of flesh too. And that pound of flesh is whenever they feel like they can get away with it, they're going to hamper Trump's agenda. And they're not going to try to pass any law Donald Trump once passed. It's not going to happen. Can we still do executive orders? Of course Trump can do executive orders, and he will. But, I mean, you know as well as I do, an executive order just gets undone by the next Democrat who comes in. It's better than not having one, but that's the way it goes. Let's talk about preborn before we get back to these. Let's talk about saving the life of an unborn baby. Is there anything more blessed you can do in your life than saving the life of an unborn baby? 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

0: the Jesse Kelly Show on a wonderful, wonderful Wednesday. Remember, you can email us, jesse@jessekellyshow.com. James Tallarico compares unborn children to parasites. This is going to land really well in Texas. Oh, there's one from Free Beacon. James Tallarico's girlfriend ranted about genocide of black people by police during the BLM riots and petitioned to free a convicted cop killer. Every time you start to scratch the surface of a Democrat campaign, you will find legions of people associated with it who are the most deranged communist nut jobs in the history of the world. This is the way this is now. Now, let me explain something. I wanted to touch on the Senate for a few, because there's a lot of fear we're going to lose the House of Representatives in the midterms. And I fall in that camp. I mean, I don't know that I'm making a prediction, but I think we'll probably lose the House of Representatives in the midterms. All right, not ideal. We don't like it. But that always begs the question, what about the Senate? What about the Senate? What about the Senate? I think unless outside of some big event, I think maybe we're going to be okay in the Senate. And that is in large part due to Graham Plattner. There are really 9 races. I was talking to Sean Spicer about this earlier today. There are really 9 races that are something that we can talk about in the Senate this year. Places like Texas, in Maine, and things like that. I'll just break it down the most simple way possible. Democrats really have to have Maine. If Democrats are going to take back the Senate, if they're going to win enough seats to take back the Senate, they have to have Maine. It looks like Democrats, by the way, don't get ahead of me, I think they're probably going to pick up a Senate seat or two. North Carolina, I'm not saying it's a done deal at all. November's a long way away. North Carolina looks like it's going to be a very difficult road for us. There's a former governor running there, Cooper, he's his name, as a Democrat. There's a former governor. He knows the state. He fundraises very well. I'm not saying they're not going to pick up any Senate seats, but in order to take enough Senate seats back away from us, it really boils down to they have to have Maine. But Democrat primary voters probably screwed themselves. They just did. Susan Collins is the Republican senator from Maine. I know you don't love her. She's never going to have a great conservative score, right? She's not going to be leading any anti-communist rallies anytime soon. All that's fine. She is a United States senator, a Republican from a blue state, and she pulls that off because she's really, really, really good. She's a good campaigner. Look, I'm not a fan, obviously, but she's a good campaigner. She's an excellent fundraiser. When I talk to people from Maine, Susan Collins seems accessible to them. She'll show up. She's going to show up at the county fair. She's going to show up at the American Legion. She's going to show up at the church breakfast. Susan Collins, if you want to get elected in a state that doesn't represent you, you better be seen out there. She's really good, but really good might not have been enough if it turns out to be a Democrat wave year. But the Democrat primary voter can no longer control his demonic urges. The Democrat primary voter, that they want to hear that you're going to destroy the Supreme Court. The Democrat primary voter wants to hear stuff like this. This is Sydney. Oh, it's a hyphenated last name, so I have to read it. Sydney Kumlager Dove. This is what the Democrat primary voter wants to hear. This is her in front of Marco Rubio.
1: Representative's time has expired. Going. Representative Salazar is recognized.
2: Yes. And giving contracts with no transparency is exactly the reason why you shut down USAID. So practice what you preach. I've yielded my time.
3: Oh, she gets to scream now, too?
4: Chairman, can we take down her words?
5: I'll give you some time. I'll give you some of my time. Let me just...
3: Okay. God, what kind
5: energy.
3: Of thing is this? What is this? You get asked questions for 5 minutes and you don't get time to answer. It's not a hearing.
1: I think you said clown
3: like
1: show
3: a dunk
1: before.
3: Tank? What is this?
5: I don't have to tell you. I don't.
3: I've even used their time. How can I answer the question? They don't even give me time. I've had to use their time to answer your questions.
5: Yes.
3: Why is she leaving? So I'm going to answer her questions.
5: I will.
3: Oh, she's going. Okay, I got it. Well, thank you for coming.
0: She screamed like an idiot. got up and stormed out when he attempted to answer the question. Now, for you, a normal person, that looks small, petty, childish, unserious, all the different words you would put there. Bet you money that lady has already put out a fundraising email with her questioning today, and I bet you money the Democrat primary voter is rewarding her with campaign dollars for doing what she did. The standard Democrat voter in this country wants a rabid animal in the United States House of Representatives. They want a rabid animal in the Senate. And so they will march to the polls and vote for the biggest rabid animal they can find. The problem is that puts them way out of whack with normal Americans, and they manage to possibly screw themselves with ever having a chance at taking the United States Senate this year. Oh, and then there's this. Supreme Court allows the Alabama GOP-backed congressional map for the midterms. They also got too loud and too lippy about redistricting, so the GOP started doing it, and now they're losing those ones too. They really made some strategic errors, and it's glorious. All right, we'll do some emails next. According to CNBC, nearly half of hiring managers say a candidate's enthusiasm about the job is the most important factor when considering them for a role. 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
7: Fox News, I'm Tom Graham. President Trump signaling progress on a peace deal with Iran despite the two sides exchanging fresh strikes and endangering a fragile ceasefire.
8: In theory, they're pretty close to signing a paper.
7: And on Capitol Hill, the House voted to approve, meantime, a war powers resolution to halt U.S. military action against Iran. Measure would likely face a veto if it does make it to President Trump's desk. Homeland Security Secretary Mark Wayne Mullen before a House panel today. Democrats have been demanding an ICE facility in Newark, New Jersey be shut down.
9: Rather than addressing these problems and forcing the contractor that runs the facility to do its job, DHS responded by attacking protesters and defending inhumane conditions.
7: Congressman Benny Thompson, Mississippi, Secretary Mullen blaming Democrats for inciting violent protest in New Jersey. 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

0: Jesse Kelly Show on a wonderful, wonderful Wednesday. If you miss any part of the show, you can download the whole thing, iHeart, Spotify, iTunes. Obviously, don't forget, Ask Dr. Jesse Friday is coming this Friday. You want to start sending in your questions? Well, it appears that everyone else is. Headline from PJ Media. You'll totally believe how Victoria's Secret got investors excited again. Well, let me spoil it for you because I don't need you going to look it up. Victoria's Secret decided that stuffing a bunch of fat women into lingerie does not help you sell lingerie. I know that's pretty stunning, but I still think about the moment. I've told you about this moment before where DEI consumed so much of this country that even companies that what they did was they sold good looking people. You know, Calvin Klein's actually a great example. My whole life, Calvin Klein, I don't even know what they make. I think they make underwear and other whatever. Calvin Klein, they always had a billboard up somewhere. Now, it would always be some ripped dude with a six pack or some smoking hot young dime of some kind my whole life. And then as the whole world collectively lost its mind with cultural Marxist insanity, you could look up in major cities and see billboards of some obese model stuffed into some Calvin Klein jeans. And it's beyond belief. We have a I don't know if it's still there. I haven't been in forever. A Victoria's Secret in our mall. I haven't been to the mall in a while. I like the mall. Anyway, we had a Victoria's Secret in our mall. It was like a big one. We were there with the boys. And of course, I hear them snickering. They saw it before I did. My eyes aren't what they used to be. The entire display on the outside of the Victoria's Secret store was some 350-pound black woman stuffed into underwear. That's how much the country lost its mind. And surprise, surprise, sales were absolutely destroyed. Let this be a lesson before I get to emails to every CEO listening to the sound of my voice right now. I know they're going to try to convince you 1,000 different ways that DEI is going to be good for sales or good for this or good for that. It's always designed to destroy. Whatever you attempt to diversify on purpose, you will rot and you will kill. That's how it works. Focus exclusively on merit, and you'll be just fine. Jesse, in Nebraska, we put cinnamon rolls with our chili. You've got to try it. Chris, this is not the very first time we've had this suggestion, cinnamon rolls with chili. I'm definitely willing to try it, the salty sweet thing. Not you? Not the, why? Well, that was a bit insulting, Chris. You know what Jewish producer Chris just said? He just said they're Midwesterners. They don't have taste buds. I would push back on that pretty strongly, Chris. Here's why. In a place like Miami, have you been to Miami, Chris? Well, let me spoil it for you. There's insane amounts of money down there. Money. You drive around Miami. Yeah, Chris, I'm sure a lot of it's drug money. But you drive around Miami or you walk around Miami and you just, I've never seen that many Lamborghinis in my life. It's like everybody has one. I don't care for Miami, for staying in Miami, at least, or at least South Beach. It's just, it's very Instagram model-y, I'll put it to you that way. I prefer Little Havana. Like, I like the Cuban part of town in general when I go to Miami. Anyway. People don't wear a lot of clothing in Miami. Understandable reasons. It's scorching hot. It really is, especially in the summertime. Right now, I bet you it's melting hot in Miami. It's on the beach. It's a real kind of fashion, glamorous type town. I got all that. And as a result, there's not a lot of clothing worn by people. Well, here's how human nature works. When you know you're not going to be wearing a lot of clothing, you tend to make healthier eating choices, much healthier eating choices. That way you're not cupcaking over your swimsuit, Huh? With me? An obvious point, but a point that needs to be made. So if you're in Miami and you're sitting down at Red Lobster on a Friday night, you may opt for the salmon salad over the Cajun shrimp Alfredo because you're getting in a bikini the next day and you don't want to look like Joy Behar. You with me? Now, you know who doesn't have to be as self-conscious about that? People in Iowa. People in Nebraska. Winters are colder in the Midwest, a lot harsher than they are in Miami. Significantly, take my word on this. I've been through there, spent most of my life in there. Winters are significantly harsher. Spend a lot of time wearing winter clothing indoors. You're more willing to investigate, to invest, I should say, time in excellent foods. I would argue the average person from Midwest America can make you a better tasting meal than anybody in LA or something like that. And anybody in LA. My whole point was you're insulting Midwest food tastes. Those are probably some of the best food tastes in the country. Plus, remember, this is cattle country. Whenever you get into cattle country, you're dealing with meat, you're dealing with cheese, you're dealing with creams, you're dealing what? What? Chris said he grew up with all the Tex-Mex and Texan food. Well, look, every region has its thing. And something I have discovered, I've lived in Texas over 10 years now. I don't think that makes me a Texan yet. Maybe it does. I don't know. But something I have discovered is there's great food a lot of places. You can get a great meal a lot of places, but I really, really miss spice when I leave Texas. You don't get the same amount of spicy Tex-Mex heat, but whatever, Chris, focus. Anyway, this guy goes on to say, I was and I still am a Trump supporter, but times are tough. He goes on to name drop somebody I'm not going to say, and he said he's talking about how great things are with low crime and the market and unemployment. And this guy says, I'm well off, but this attitude is what loses people. Cost of living, it is insane. How do you respond to the wealthy who are fine when the 90% are struggling? Well, you know, that's always bothered me. It's always bothered me. And I'm sure that's probably because of my background and where I came from. It bothers me a great deal when people who are well off, and there's nothing wrong with being well off, it's okay to be ignorant, right? Sometimes you can be ignorant because you don't understand something. But when people who are well off are cold and uncaring about people who are struggling, it bothers me a lot. It's so snobby and selfish. And COVID is one of the most recent times I can remember this driving me crazy. A bunch of rich media people who do podcasts and write and do radio shows and TV shows who never missed a paycheck. I never missed a paycheck during COVID. I was still doing my show. I was considered an essential employee, which is hilarious, by the way. But I never missed a paycheck. And these same people across the spectrum, left and right, spent a lot of time during COVID telling guy who needs hourly wages, who makes time and a half, he needs the overtime, telling that guy to just shut up and stay home. Hey, just stay home. Just stay home. Why don't you just stay home, as if that's just an option for everybody under the sun? It bothers me a lot. And I've stressed this loudly to the GOP, and I'll continue to stress this leading up to November. I know stock market's high, and I know all that stuff, and that's fine. It's better than the stock market low. That's fine. Costs are burying people. The jobs market is not good, and things are too expensive. Let me repeat that again. The jobs market is not good and things are too expensive. That doesn't mean the GOP or Trump or anyone else can magically just snap their fingers and fix that. I'm not saying that. But you have to have some level of empathy and some level of understanding that that is the case for a large percentage of Americans. They are not making ends meet. They can't find great work. The wife can't find great work. The husband, the kids, the can't find a good job. Things are too freaking expensive. It's a problem. I got a problem with Ob. And we have another soundbite from CNN. I have to get both these things done, but first I have to tell you about chalk. A male vitality stack or a female vitality stack from chalk. It's not taking your vitamins. I mean, that's how you think of it. 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A year? I've been taking a male vitality stack for over 4 years for a reason. 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

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So, Ob is upset, and I don't feel like it's justified. And she's holding something over my head that I don't feel like it's justified, and here's what happened. Last week, we went to a baseball game, right? We went to a baseball game, and we were sitting, I don't want to say behind home plate, that direction, but up, the upper levels behind home plate. Good seats, pretty good seats, watching the game. Somebody fouls off a ball. Now, it was a day game. The ball goes in the air. My eyes aren't what they used to be. I immediately lose the ball. I can't find it. Right? So I can't catch it if I can't find it. And so as the ball's in the air, I'm trying to get guidance from her so I know where to look. I'm like, I can't find the ball. I can't find the ball. I want her to say, there, give me a point or something like that. Because everybody knows that I catch everything. I'm going to stand up and I'm going to catch the ball. Maybe one-handed, maybe not. I didn't want to show anybody up, but I was going to catch the ball. Ob, she didn't point out anything at all. Could she see it? Yeah, she could see it fine. Chris, she's got great eyes. She could see the ball fine. Gives me no guidance whatsoever. She also doesn't say, not coming our way, and is coming our way. Nothing. So I give it roughly the amount of time I think it would take for a foul ball to come down, and I'm looking for it, and I'm looking for it, and I'm looking for it, and I can't see it. And finally, I do what? I put my head down, and I put my hands on my head so I didn't get drilled in the head with the ball. That's all that happened. Ob thinks I should have covered her head instead of my own. She acts like I threw her to the wolves and took off running on my own. I don't understand this way of thinking at all. What, Chris? What? Yes, this is exactly my point. Why didn't she cover her head? Do her hands not work? I don't understand why this is somehow on me that I covered up my own head when I couldn't see the ball. I couldn't see the ball, and she could, and I'm the bad guy for simply ducking down a little bit and putting my hand on my head. And I can still hear she right immediately after. She goes, wow, you were just, oh yeah, Chris, she, oh yeah, that was the exact tone of voice too. Wow, you were just going to let me get hit in the head with the ball. And I said, what are you talking about? I couldn't find the ball. This is not my fault. If you're living with pain, it's your fault. 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

0: mind of Trump, and I love the way they try to pose these questions.
1: If you go back in history, you see sports has in times been used by authoritarian governments like Mussolini to show power, to show strength, to show control. Do you worry about the confluence of this sport in particular and the Trump administration sort of being intertwined?
2: I don't think like that.
1: Like, people might say, look, Trump's using the same playbook as a Mussolini or a Putin, right? Who
0: people are saying. Oh, I'm not saying, of course, but, you know, there are people out there who are saying, whenever you hear some dirtball commie journalist drop that line, people are saying, some people are saying, there are people who are saying what the journalist is saying every single time is, I'm saying, this is how I feel, but I can't come out and say that. So look, some people are saying Trump is Mussolini. What do you think about that? All right. What, Chris? You don't make that face. It's time for headlines we didn't get to. Chris, is it we didn't get to? Or is it I didn't get to? Have we been gone that long? I don't remember. Randeep, what do you think?
3: My plan, MACA plan, make affordable California again, will recognize children who maintain GPA level 3.87, 3.93, will support first buying car upon graduation from high school, will credit $505. Let's support our children. Let's have our schooling system. Thank you.
0: Now it makes sense. Meet the Democrat with Al-Qaeda ties who just won a congressional primary. Again, there are no more breaks for the Democrat primary voter. So demonic, so warped. All they care about is the destruction of the right. Illegals have it better than inner city Americans. GOP rep reveals stunning amenities he found in the Delaney ICE facility. Yes, you can come over here, violate our laws. We'll put you on welfare. 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It is ridiculous how well we treat foreign invaders in this country. 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I shall return tomorrow. We'll do it again. All right. That's all.

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3: Fire is holding. I'm Lisa Lucera, Fox News. So says President Trump, despite Iran's strikes on its Gulf state neighbors.
4: President Trump is downplaying Iranian airstrikes on Kuwait, a barrage that killed at least one civilian and wounded others.
5: There's a reason for everything, and we hit them pretty hard the night before, and actually last night.
4: The president says he considers the ceasefire with Iran to still be in place.
5: It's a different part of the world. You know, I'd say in that part of the world, ceasefire is when you're shooting in a more moderate manner.
4: President Trump says he also believes Iran is moving closer to signing a deal to abandon its nuclear program, an agreement he says that could come together by this weekend.
3: Fox's Jared.

0: Halpern at the White House. This as the House passes a measure that would end the action in Iran. It next heads to the Senate. Meanwhile, Israel and Lebanon have agreed to renew their ceasefire and create a number of security zones inside Lebanon where Hezbollah would be banned. The countries with the announcement after a fourth round of U.S. mediated talks at the State Department. A man shot and killed by the FBI this morning after a nearly 16-hour hostage standoff in Southern California.
1: Special agent in charge of the FBI Sacramento field office, Sid Patel, identifying Anthony Scott Searles Harris as the 41-year-old fatally shot after taking 10 people hostage inside a Bakersfield office building.
2: He was no stranger to law enforcement and has a criminal history of using weapons to commit violent offenses.
1: Calling the suspect a registered sex offender who was dishonorably discharged from the U.S. Army in 2007. The standoff began when officers responded to a call about a bomb threat inside the building that houses bank and school district employees.
3: We're incredibly relieved to report that all of the hostages that were involved have been safely recovered and reunited with their families.
1: Bakersfield Assistant Chief of Police, Jeremy Blakemore.
0: Fox's Christian Goodwin. 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
0: Sole survivor of a family massacre in Iowa speaks out about his father, who authorities say committed the crime.
11: Jonathan McFarland, during a vigil on Tuesday, said he's in denial, and despite what his father did, he will love and miss him. On Monday, Ryan McFarland Sr. killed his wife Lisa, daughter Kylie, and two sons, Mark and Ryan Jr. Also killed in two other locations were two stepsons, Austin Harris and Dakota Whitlock. McFarland Sr. killed himself after police tracked him down along a riverfront trail. Jonathan McFarland said he doesn't know why he was spared and still can't believe it really happened. Police believe a domestic dispute led to the murder-suicide. Grinnell Scott, Fox News.
0: Portugal and Austria have defeated Germany for seats on the UN Security Council. Five countries are elected by secret ballot every year. An iconic retailer making a comeback as another is topping a prestigious list.
12: Macy's is reporting signs of its turnaround strategy working. Sales rose in the recent quarter. Earnings topped expectations. CEO Tony Spring says customers are responding at Macy's and its Bloomingdale's chain, which he says is leading in modern luxury. And Amazon, the e-commerce and cloud computing giant, is now number one on Fortune 500's list of America's largest companies measured by revenue. It took over the spot from Walmart, which held the title for 13 years. Walmart is now second, followed by United Health Group, then Apple and Alphabet. Janine Coselda, Fox News.
0: Ford is recalling almost 420,000 vehicles because of a seatbelt issue that may result in an injury in a crash. The automaker also says it's recalling more than 4,600 Bronco, Sport, and Maverick vehicles and issuing a do not drive warning due to a suspension related issue. I'm Lisa Lucero. This is Fox News.
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16: Okay. Yeah. Are we about to get it just a little hot and sweaty in this booth?
17: You know this, Tim. Before I was a politician, I was a public school teacher in San Antonio, Texas, on the west side of the city. And I've taught a lot of undocumented students. And those students tended to be my most patriotic students.
18: Yeah.
19: The biggest question, not even close, the most popular question that we got asked is, are you single? Are you single? So you have a girlfriend.
20: I do.
19: Of many years.
20: I do. And she is my rock.
21: No, sir, you cannot

0: more and more issues of animal welfare. I think not just because it's the right thing to do and the moral thing to do, but also it's, as all of you know, necessary to fight climate change. It is now existential that we try to reduce our meat consumption and that we try to respect animals in all aspects of society. And so I am proud to say that our campaign has officially become a non-meat campaign. So we are only buying vegan products from our local vegan businesses.
1: He is an eighth generation white Texas male who loves

0: Texans are seeing that climate change is here and that we need action. And so I think if it can happen in Texas, if we can build that bipartisan coalition to save the planet, if we can do it here, then there's hope for us doing it across the country and across the world. And so we've got to keep this issue on the front burner, pardon my pun, to make sure that folks understand that this is no longer a theoretical possibility. It is no longer something in the distant future for our kids and grandkids to deal with. It is here, and it is killing Texans and Americans by the thousands.
1: Poverty is violence. Pollution is violence. And yes, prison is violence.
2: Before we go further, I want to acknowledge that our trans community needs abortion care too. Defending trans Texans is something we have to do every day at the state capitol. And you better believe I'll be giving sermons on that too. So when I use the word woman, it should not be understood as an exhaustive term, but rather as a lens through which to understand, examine, and interrogate patriarchy.
3: Don't you wish your girlfriend was a freak like me?
4: You know who I feel sorry for is good people that live in California. There is a tendency to think that every Californian is a whack, and it's just not true. There are good people who live in Los Angeles who did not vote for Karen Bass the first time and certainly didn't vote for her yesterday. There are people who've built businesses, served our country. There are police officers, veterans, firefighters, teachers, business owners that are good people. And I understand that it is easy to paint with a broad brush. But I feel horrible for those people because they look around and say, how did Karen Bass lead the primary yesterday? There couldn't be a worse mayor if you tried. Who are these people who are voting for her? How can this happen? We've got an affiliate in Los Angeles, KEIB, and I hear from listeners. And they feel the need to tell me, much as our upstate New York listeners feel the need, hey, I'm not one of the crazies. I know you're not one of the crazies, and I don't think everybody there is. I actually feel for you. Because some people are caring for an elderly mother or father who won't move. Some people have a business there that they can't simply sell and relocate. And yet here they are, struggling, noticing that their neighbors are complete and utter idiots. Karen Bass watched Los Angeles burn to the ground. President Trump came in and said, you're going to fix this. Oh, yeah, why would you say we're not? You know, I will assume you know this, but in case you didn't, Karen Bass was actually Joe Biden's choice for vice president in 2020. If you remember, he had announced that he was going to have a black woman vice president. That's how he was going to court black voters. And so he announced, I'm going to have a black woman. He didn't know who it was going to be yet. And he said during one of the debates or during the debate, Trump hasn't announced a black woman. He hasn't committed to having a black woman as vice president. Why would you? He's going to pick the best person, period, end of story, whatever that may be. But it was Karen Bass. The problem is Karen Bass had been part of an organization as a young person that was basically a communist grooming organization. And she had come back from that and made statements about the fact that Cuba's healthcare system was far better than ours. Well, let me tell you something. That's not a winner anywhere in the country, but that's a stone cold loser in Florida. You got a lot of Cuban blood flowing through the people of Florida and not just in Miami. And the Cuban diaspora has spread across the country. They are successful people. They are very proud, patriotic Americans. And you go extolling the virtues of that murderous Castro and now his brother after him and how well they run things. You know, that's just one example of how crazy and incompetent Karen Bass is. And yet, here we are. She still has the chance to end up the mayor. The governor's race, we won't have real results that we can be certain of for a while, because why would we? The Democrats want to make sure that votes can still come in after Election Day, which in and of itself is ridiculous.
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6: Okiteimasu. 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
4: That's the day Charlie Kirk was assassinated. I remember as that day unfolded, I heard Charlie Kirk was assassinated. That can't be true. People are so creepy and weird. A friend of mine sent me a message, and he's not the type to, I don't know if I would, that'd be funny, awkward. He's not the type to traffic in rumors. And he said, hey, I think it's the case that Charlie Kirk was assassinated. Some credible news sources are reporting it. And here's a video. And I saw the video. And I, to this day, I don't know if that's the accurate video or not. But I will never forget what that looked like. It makes sense that at the time there was real-time video taken, because Charlie Kirk was filmed. When he was talking, there were a lot of young people, and young people film everything. So, of course, there was real-time footage. And if, in fact, this was real, and I think it was pretty shortly thereafter, it could have been graphically enhanced or complete AI. I don't know. I don't know that it's important. But it's pretty brutal. In any case, I don't know that it matters one way or another, because he died. There's no doubting that. There's no Charlie Kirk is alive somewhere else movement. It played out in front of everybody. And it was so upsetting. A lot of people who didn't know who Charlie Kirk were suddenly introduced to Charlie Kirk. And they, in short order, were introduced to how influential Charlie was. I've said many times before and since, Charlie was incredibly influential in the Trump White House. He had a pipeline into the Trump, like a backdoor access to Trump. Trump respected him, admired him, and listened to him. And a big reason, two reasons for that. Number one is Charlie Kirk had the biggest youth audience in the country for conservatives, not even close. There's nobody talking to as many young people as he was. And secondly, he had a razor-sharp mind. He was committed to self-improvement through prayer, faith, reading, engaging. He was really trying to live a good life in a certain on a certain path. And that's what made it perhaps most frustrating, the whole darn thing. And I remember thinking at the time, well, at least something good will come of it. Patriots will stand up for their country now. The left will be ashamed of violence. No. An unhinged San Antonio man has been arrested for threatening to murder Erica Kirk, Charlie Kirk's widow, ahead of her Turning Point USA appearance in the city of San Antonio. This is Fox News with the story.
20: This threat not only targeted Erica Kirk, but Turning Point USA events across the board. News stations in Texas report Jacob Wensky of San Antonio was arrested earlier today and now faces two felony counts for making terrorist threats against Erica Kirk and TPUSA's upcoming women's leadership event in that city. According to local reports, San Antonio police were alerted to Wensky after he allegedly commented on social media, quote, "I know exactly where to bomb." Investigators, according to reporting, say he also wrote in an email, quote, "Death to Erica Kirk and every single speaker there. America will live on without those scum of this earth. Every Christian nationalist shall perish in the bombing that will take place at every single Turning Point rally and event." TPUSA responded to the arrest on X, saying the organization takes all threats seriously and is working with law enforcement, adding, quote, "We are grateful to the San Antonio Police Department and the FBI for their rapid response and arrest of the individual making these threats. We refuse to let threats silence us. We look forward to a successful and inspiring gathering." Erica Kirk, her family, and the organization she now runs have been under near constant hostility by critics ever since Charlie was assassinated in September. Charlie Kirk's accused killer, Tyler Robinson, is scheduled for his preliminary hearing in early July. Erica Kirk has been pushing for maximum transparency with the public in that case. As for the San Antonio suspect, his next court appearance is set for August.
4: Well, and here we are. So, the question is, why doesn't everybody make such a threat? That made him feel powerful and important. He scared people. That's what he wanted. Why doesn't everybody do that? Will there be a punishment of him? Because that's going to make all the difference in the world. How will this case play out? What will be done to him? Will he live to regret this? Will that be covered? You know, that's it. We get these. And it's not always law enforcement's fault. It's not always the officer's fault. We get these, you know, if you watch, as I do, you know, dangerous criminals or stupid criminals, you'll get this. And that was the point that's the point where he learned a really tough lesson. And then, you know, the bad guy does something and then he gets arrested. No, he didn't. Because he never paid for it. He got arrested and arraigned and he appeared and he walked out and they gave him probation because it was his first time he's brought before a court and actually given any sense of a sentence. And the reason is because a few times before he was arrested, they let him go before they punished him. And so what happens is there is just this free flow of bad people that the rest of us have to hope that our bumper car doesn't end up on the same block as theirs. We just have to hope they don't come in contact with us because they're out there. They've harmed a lot of other people. They've been caught after harming a lot of other people. And nothing was ever done. And so they're just going to keep harming other people. There are rabid dog human beings. And the left does not want to acknowledge that. Sympathy for the criminal is cruelty to the innocent. Adam Smith said that around 1776. Sympathy for the guilty is cruelty to the innocent. But that's what happens, isn't it? You see a bad guy. Look at this guy who murdered the CEO of a company. Whatever you might think of United Health, people are going to just gun someone down and then they're going to have fan clubs? Think about what kind of whacked out group of people. That guy should have hanged already from a tree where people could watch. He murdered a man in cold blood. And now what are we doing? Legal wranglings for how long? This is an awful... We've lost the plot somewhere along the way. If you've thought about buying gold or silver over the years and just never got around to it, I do that. I was late to the game on precious metals. It was actually the fear of monetary policy that made me very uncomfortable. The fact that took us 200 years to get to $38 trillion in debt, and now that's the annual interest on the debt that we have. It took us 200 years to get to $1 trillion in debt, because we paid as we went. And all of a sudden, oh, let's just borrow money we don't have. And now it's over $1 trillion in debt. Folks who worry about things like that tend to invest in gold and silver. 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
0: He just shows me what it's like to be, you know, a real man. 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I call him
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29: Fox News, I'm Tom Rigotti. Four House Republicans have joined Democrats in passing the War Powers Act, sending it to the Senate amid the conflict with Iran. This is President Trump insists talks with the regime are ongoing. Fox's Griff Jenkins reports.
30: Despite Iranian reports that peace talks have ceased, President Trump says Tehran has not left the negotiating table, and a deal could soon come. The president also says Iran has agreed to one of his red lines.
29: Trump has insisted Iran must never have a nuclear weapon. NASA is giving up on a spacecraft after losing touch with the vessel as it orbited the red planet.
31: After 6 months of radio silence, NASA is declaring its Mars Maven officially dead. The spacecraft was launched in 2013 to study the red planet's atmosphere from orbit, but in December, Maven mysteriously fell silent as it moved behind Mars.
29: That's Fox's Tom Graham. 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

0: A Homeland Security task force finds a sophisticated, their term, not mine, tunnel running from Tijuana into a retail store in San Diego. That is, from Mexico into the United States. Officials say the tunnel had reinforced walls, rails, ventilation system, electricity. It was being used by the cartels to smuggle drugs. NBC 7 with the story.
1: This business behind me, Buy for Less, that federal prosecutors say was actually not a business at all. They say that it actually houses the exit of that elaborate tunnel that they say the cartel was using to traffic quite literally a ton of cocaine.
2: Cocaine is now the lifeblood of the cartels. And what you see here today is a cardiac arrest for their system. For those defendants, they thought they saw a light at the end of the tunnel. In fact, what they saw were our lights and sirens.
1: Federal officials provided this video of agents going through that tunnel they discovered between Tijuana and a storefront in Otay Mesa. They say the tunnel is about 1,900 feet long and 55 feet deep, with electricity, ventilation, and a rail to move back and forth under the border. Homeland Security says they've been watching this location since December 2025. And for 6 months, they saw really only a handful of people taking empty suitcases in and out of the store. Until Friday, the feds say then they saw a man loading up a white van and taking it to National City for what appeared to be a handoff. Then a second truck was loaded up at Buy for Less. And prosecutors say traffic stops of those vehicles found more than 2,200 pounds of cocaine worth $45 million. The feds say this was a cartel operation, and four people, two men from San Diego and two from Mexico, are now facing multiple federal charges, including distribution of a controlled substance. The investigation is still ongoing, and the storefront remains blocked off.
3: We would not consider it a legitimate business. It fronted as a retail store selling liquidated items, appliances, luggage, miscellaneous household goods. During the 6 months that agents regularly had it under surveillance, there was very minimal foot traffic besides the people I would call, in sort of scare quotes, employees of the store.
0: What kind of quotes did he use? Air quotes? Or did he say scare quotes? I'm serious. I thought it. I think we're all fascinated by tunnels. There's no way around that. We are all fascinated by tunnels. Like when El Chapo would bust out of prison through a tunnel. That was fascinating. I mean, that's just absolutely fascinating. Remember?
4: Welcome back to El Chapo. In our last episode, El Chapo was captured by the Federale and placed in a Mexican prison. All right, everybody, listen up. El Kizro wants to say something.
5: Here in the exercise yard inside the federal prison walls, we have put together some of the most notorious criminals to ever be arrested by the Mexican government.
6: Yeah, Holmes, and we're going to work together to help bust El Chapo out of prison. I'll personally stab anyone who gets in the way. Do you understand me, El Kizro?
5: Settle down, Stabby Pedro. If this plan goes smoothly, we won't have to stab anyone.
6: So what's the plan, Holmes?
7: What do we do?
5: We're going to have our guy on the outside dig a tunnel right into El Chapo's personal shower. Then we won't have to kill anyone. Just walk right out to a nearby motorcycle that will be waiting to escort him to freedom.
6: That's a good plan. I think it could work, but only if it's okay with El Chapo.
5: Yes. What do you think, El Chapo? Is this a good plan?
8: Yes. Build the tunnel. I must leave this prison and return to my love. For I am El Chapo.
4: Will El Chapo escape prison? Will he be reunited with his love, Emma? Will Stabby Pedro ever stab again? Find out next time, only on El Chapo.

0: CBS News reports a secret federal warehouse in California holds assets seized from California fraudsters, Ferraris, Lamborghinis, and other luxury cars. Some of the items seized were from a man who ran a $270 million Medicare fraud scheme. Gosh, it's almost as if they're making it too easy to run Medicare fraud schemes, doesn't it?
1: I wish I could show you what's behind here, but I can describe. I've seen over a dozen Ferraris, Lamborghinis, a Bugatti, Lotus, several G-Wagons. These are just some of the assets the government has seized from fraudsters who have taken your taxpayer dollars and bought some of these ill-gotten gains.
2: LA's top federal prosecutor, Bill Asaley, showed us around this U.S. Marshals warehouse.
3: It should offend every American taxpayer that these people are taking advantage of the system and enriching themselves.
2: These items had been owned by Paul Randall, who pleaded guilty to wire fraud this year in one of the largest Medi-Cal fraud cases in California history.
3: He submitted above $270 million worth of claims to the state of California through Medi-Cal. He was paid $170
2: million. $170
3: million
2: of hard-earned tax dollars.
3: That's correct. And what's most egregious about this is it was basically no questions asked. He basically exploited a loophole in the state's processing system.
2: That loophole, court records show, meant healthcare providers got reimbursed for prescription drugs that were not medically necessary and often not even given to patients. But where did all the stolen money go? Authorities say it paid for Kobe Bryant game-worn sneakers, baseball cards of Jackie Robinson and Mickey Mantle.
3: Very expensive taste, very rare, near mint condition, collectible sports cards purchased with taxpayer dollars.
2: Asaley also showed us Randall's home, one of seven properties he owned.
3: Let me tell you what a piece of work this Randall guy was. He's got six prior convictions for fraudulent conduct, and he was out on bond waiting sentencing when he started this new scheme.
2: He was effectively on bond when he decided to defraud $170 million more dollars.
3: Yes. It's crazy.
4: Who's responsible for the breakdown of the system?
3: Obviously, there's a breakdown in the criminal justice system. If this guy was able to have six convictions and never did any real prison time.
2: We turned up a private driveway.
3: He was living like a king off of us.
2: Climbing into an exclusive corner of Orange County.
3: It's 8 bedrooms, 10 bathrooms.
2: Randall faces up to 30 years in federal prison. He didn't want to talk to us for the story. The federal government will try to recover some money by auctioning his assets. But Asaley warns, in other cases, they can't get back the money.
3: We see a lot of that money leave the country quickly. And once the money leaves the country, it's much more difficult, if not impossible, for us to trace it or recover it.
2: Investigating government fraud is a priority for Haywood Talcove. He's been warning officials about scams for two decades.
5: U.S. taxpayers lose $1 trillion a year to these criminal groups.
6: Where's it going?
5: It goes to Russia. It goes to China. It goes to Nigeria. It goes to Romania. And it's never to be seen again.
2: By his estimate, of that $1 trillion, roughly 70% ends up in the hands of transnational criminal gangs.
5: Taxpayers are funding transnational criminals who are using this money for horrible things. Child trafficking, drugs, threats to our democracy.
2: Cars, cards, compounds. This is what fraud looks like after it's already happened. Asaley and Talcove agree.
3: That is why it is so important that the money never goes out in the first place.
7: I'm not sure what your question was, Mr. Michael Berry.
0: I lost the plot somewhere.
7: You did. You did.
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0: interesting thing has happened. CNN has made a conscious, concerted effort to try to appear more balanced, more honest. CNN got caught in a squeeze. Their play was Fox has the conservatives. We'll go after the liberals. The problem is there's a bigger audience working from the far extreme toward the middle than from the middle toward the extreme. And MS Now ended up carving out too much of the extreme, as well as a number of the size of the audience for the extreme left was not big enough because they're already served by Colbert, Kimmel, what's the other one, Fallon, and they already have everything else. So CNN got into real trouble with that, and there was no, they became a man with no home. So now they've tried to carve out a place in the middle by showing that they're being more honest. So they have this fellow, Harry Enten, and he does polling. And he comes back more often than you would expect with rather, in my opinion, honest polling results in what they mean. This is a 3-minute clip, which is longer than we normally like to play, but I couldn't find a spot to shorten it. It seemed to be a complete story that needed to be told. So he's talking about the fact that the Democrats face an electoral college disaster because people have fled blue states for the refuge of red states. And we've been talking a lot about this. And that means they're going to lose congressional seats, right? They're going to lose electoral college votes because it's all based on population. But anyway, here is the point. And guess what? Los Angeles, California, San Francisco, California generally has lost people who've come to Texas, who've come to Tennessee, who've come to Florida, come to Arizona. And they're going to feel that. That's going to make a real difference to their population numbers. Here's what he said.
1: Take into account the population mid-2025. Look at this. The biggest population growth this decade, all five of the states that Donald John Trump won in 2024. Texas, Florida, North Carolina, Georgia, and of course the great state of Arizona where I spent my New Year's Eve. I love those folks out in Prescott, Arizona. These were the biggest gainers. The biggest gainers in terms of population compared to the 2020 census. Now, it's not just a red state boom. This is what we're looking at. We're looking at a red state boom here, but it is not just a red state boom. We're also looking at what I would dare call a blue state depression, because who are the people? Who and where are the people moving from into the red states? Well, they're blue states. They're blue states. Take a look here. The lowest domestic net migration this decade. All five of the states that were won by Kamala Harris in 2024. Look at this. California, Harris's home state. New York, where I'm coming from right now, of course. Illinois, New Jersey, and of course, the great Commonwealth of Massachusetts, which is a bastion of blue liberalism. These are the states that folks in the United States are moving away from and into the red states, which is propelling a red state boom. Now, this is interesting, right? But it could also have major political ramifications if it holds for 2030, the next census. Because take a look here. If, in fact, the 2025 population shifts hold for the 2030 census, look at this. Look at the House seat shifts by state. Remember, of course, we apportion the number of House seats depending on the population in each state. If, in fact, the 2025 population shifts hold for 2030, states that Kamala Harris won, they would lose. They would lose 7 seats in the United States House of Representatives. The states that Donald Trump won in 2024, they would gain 7 seats. Now, this isn't just about the House of Representatives, right? It's also about the Electoral College, because the number of electoral votes that each state gets is equal to the number of senators. Each state, of course, has 2, plus the number of House seats that they have. So what would this mean for the House of Representatives? Well, if you remember back in 2024, right, it was all about, we were talking about the blue wall. If Kamala Harris could win the baseline Democratic states and then add in the blue wall states of Michigan, the Commonwealth of Pennsylvania, and Wisconsin, she would get to 270 electoral votes. But if all of a sudden we, in fact, have applying the 2025 estimates, the population estimates, to the Electoral College, the blue states, plus the blue wall of Michigan, Pennsylvania, and Wisconsin would no longer be enough. Under the current estimates, you get to exactly 270 electoral votes, the minimum needed to win the Electoral College. If, in fact, you apply the 2025 estimates, look at that. You would only get to 263 electoral votes if you were a Democrat, which would mean a Republican victory.
0: Democrats have seen this coming for a while. That's why they now criticize the Electoral College. See, what they do is change the rules to suit themselves. They don't really care about our government being representative. Look, they would change the rules of baseball to the rules of football if their players were all 300 pounds, right? They would change the rules of football to the rules of basketball if their players were all 7 feet tall. They want to change the rules to suit what they're trying to accomplish. I read this recently. I'm going to read it again because I think it is very, very telling. It is known in the political world as voting with your feet. If you want to know if the policies of a place are being successful, how they're being reviewed, look at what people who can move do. Often the really poor or the working poor cannot move. And that is because if you own a home in a rough neighborhood, it's hard to sell it. And so we've seen that in places like New York, well, in places, in all the blue cities. And that's who really loses out of this. The fabulously wealthy, they can up and move in a second. And they'll even hold on to their place in New York or in LA and just move somewhere else. Zuckerberg moved to Florida.

0: Francisco has lost over 100. LA's lost almost 100. New York has lost about 30. Chicago, and they'd lost a bunch already. Chicago and San Diego have lost upwards of, let's see, that would, it's on a graph, so it's about 10 each. 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For a company to move their headquarters, this isn't a guy that graduated college and, you know, maybe I'll, or graduated high school, you know, Jack Kerouac, maybe I'll go out on the road and figure out where I'm going to live. Or somebody moving to L.A. or Hollywood to take a waitressing job to see if they can get in the movies. 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
6: On this vote, the yeas are 215 and the nays are 208. The concurrent resolution is adopted.
5: For the first time, the House has passed a measure that would end U.S. military action in Iran. Four Republicans joined with Democrats voting in favor. It next goes to the Senate. Also tonight, the House debated a measure that would limit action in Lebanon. But one congressman used his time to attack a fellow member of Congress, accusing her of supporting terrorism.
7: Representative Max Miller saying this about Democratic Congresswoman Rashida Tlaib.
8: Hezbollah is a terrorist organization. The gentlelady from Michigan and its members are butchers that you like to, you know, hang out with to a certain extent.
7: The Republican went on to say,
8: oh, I'm sorry. Are we getting a little emotional?
7: And
8: you advocate for terrorists on a daily basis.
6: The House will be in order.
7: Tlaib, a Palestinian American who is Muslim, responding,
9: that is a direct attack on my character. I please request from Ohio to strike the words down.
7: Miller's comments were ruled out of order, stricken from the record, and he was barred from speaking on the floor for the rest of the day.
10: Fox's Kristen Goodwin. Meanwhile, Israel and Lebanon have agreed to renew their ceasefire and create a number of security zones inside Lebanon where Iran-backed militant group Hezbollah would be banned. Secretary of State Marco Rubio, back on Capitol Hill for another day of hearings, telling lawmakers he's not optimistic the Russia-Ukraine war would end soon.

0: We'd love to see that come to a negotiated settlement. As of right now, the prospects don't look great that either side is prepared to make the concessions necessary in order to reach an agreement.
1: Rubio says a risk of escalation in Ukraine, Russia's war, is more real than it was 2 years ago. U.S. Southern Command says it launched a strike on a boat traveling across a known narco-terrorist route in the eastern Pacific, killing two. 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
1: Former Milwaukee judge back in federal court asking to toss out her conviction of obstructing ICE agents last year or grant her a new trial.
7: Former Milwaukee County Judge Hannah Dugan was convicted by a jury last year of obstructing ICE agents who were trying to take a criminal illegal immigrant who was in her court on a battery case into custody. She helped sneak the now deported man out a private door. Agents gave chase and arrested him. Dugan's defense team, in new arguments, asking a judge to reverse her conviction or for a new trial, a request previously denied by the same judge. Prosecutors are demanding the conviction stand, Dugan's sentencing for now on hold until a decision is made at a later date. Jeff Manasso, Fox News.
1: Judges in Amsterdam handing Greenpeace a preliminary victory in an anti-intimidation court case.
8: A court in Amsterdam clears the way for Greenpeace to pursue a lawsuit against the fuel pipeline company Energy Transfer. Greenpeace argues a North Dakota lawsuit over protest against the Dakota Access Pipeline was intended to silence free speech and damage the group's reputation. A North Dakota jury previously found Greenpeace liable for millions of dollars in damages sought by Energy Transfer. The pipeline company argued Dutch courts had no authority to hear the case, but judges ruled the lawsuit can move forward because Greenpeace is headquartered in Amsterdam. Carmen Roberts, Fox News.
1: In February, a North Dakota judge said he will order Greenpeace to pay $345 million in damages, a penalty the group says it cannot afford and plans to appeal. Competition regulators in Britain are mandating that Google must allow news sites to opt out of having their content scraped for AI overviews, saying Google must provide publishers with tools to withhold content from its AI services. I'm Lee Silasera. This is Fox News.
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13: Okay. Yeah. Are we about to get it just a little hot and sweaty in this pool?
14: You know this, Tim. Before I was a politician, I was a public school teacher in San Antonio, Texas, on the west side of the city. And I taught a lot of undocumented students. And those students tended to be my most patriotic students.
5: The biggest question.
11: There was a story from NBC News that I didn't get to. A number of you sent it, and I wanted to bring it up. It's a former CIA official who was arrested for stealing over $40 million in gold bars from the CIA, and it didn't stop there. The story from NBC News.
15: Now, get to some breaking news. A former CIA senior officer is accused, get this, of secretly stashing 300 gold bars in his house that he was kind of brushed off as a, quote, work-related expense. That, according to court documents and two people familiar with the employment histories. NBC's Julia Ainsley breaking this exclusive for us.
16: Tom, we have breaking news here from our national security team that a man who is a high-level employee at the CIA with top-secret clearance has been arrested and is facing charges in federal court here in the Eastern District of Virginia because the FBI said that they went into this man's home after getting complaints from his coworkers about what might be happening with some of the money he was using that he was requesting as reimbursement for work-related expenses. It turns out in his home they found $40 million worth of gold bars. If you're wondering how many bars that is, that's about 308, they said. They also found $2 million in U.S. currency, and they found 35 luxury watches, most of which were Rolex. This is according to court documents that did not at first name the government agency, but my colleagues here, Dan DeLuce, Gary Grumbach, and I have spoken to sources who said that this man was an employee of the CIA, and the CIA and the FBI saying in a statement, in response to our questions, that this man is someone who was an employee of the CIA and that this was referred from CIA Director Ratcliffe and that they have been cooperating with the FBI in this investigation. It sounds bizarre and we will continue to stay on top of it. Another piece I want to tell you about, Tom, is that not only is he accused of taking government property, meaning all of that money, but also falsifying his history, his education history, and military history. He said he graduated from a university he did not graduate from. They had no record of him attending. Same thing went for a graduate program, as well as getting his pilot's license to fly for the Navy. The FAA said they had no record that he had a license to fly a plane. So a lot more we're learning about this man. His name is David Rush. He is a resident of Virginia. And we will bring you more as we learn it and what is behind this bizarre scheme that would lead for $40 million in gold bars to be in this man's home.
11: So the initial reaction is, what is the CIA doing with all that money? There has to be some credit given to the CIA for prosecuting the guy, because a lot of agencies, government entities, companies, churches, when something bad like this happens, they'll sweep it under the rug because it looks bad on them. But you want to encourage them to come forward. So credit for that. That's a big deal. That could have very easily been hidden away, and I'm sure it has been in the past. Now, what was this guy doing? How did he have access to $40 million worth of gold bars? How many gold bars are laying around in the CIA? What is the access process? Is there an evidence room? How would you think you're going to get away with it? Is it that easy to get away with? That you would think you could get away with it? Are there that many people who have access to $40 million in gold bars? Let's leave aside the fact that he's clearly a sleazeball. What are we doing with gold bars lying around? These are some really serious questions, especially when most people don't trust the CIA anyway. And most people think that CIA has way too much power and way too little oversight to start with. So what are we doing here? I don't know. Pivot. An illegal alien in Virginia. 26 prior charges, including rape and assault of a police officer. That guy should never see the light of day, ever again. Throw him in a cage. Let him die there. Has been released thanks to the state's sanctuary policies in Virginia. This is what they got from the Democrats that they elected. Well, of course, he's been arrested again for sexually assaulting a woman in Arlington. This woman should have never been assaulted because this guy should have never been out on the streets again.
17: Court records showed me that he was arrested on May 19th in Fairfax County on five charges, including a felony. But only 3 days later, he was back on the street and allegedly assaulted a woman. So this is just a really concerning, a disturbing situation that we're telling you about this morning. Take a look here. The suspect on your screen, 25-year-old Cristobal Vasquez Sanchez. Arlington police say he inappropriately approached a woman in a parking garage stairwell about 10 days ago. Another person was there to step in and help her, and then he ran away before investigators found and arrested him 3 days later. So here's a look at his record I mentioned. I found 26 different charges total across Fairfax and Arlington, from other assaults to drug possessions and property damage, just to name a few. The most recent was 3 days before this alleged Arlington assault, where he was arrested for assault on an officer, which is a felony charge, but he was freed from custody, released on recognizance. So 7 News also learned yesterday that he is undocumented, and ICE had issued a detainer that Fairfax County officials did not honor. Here's what DHS told us. Sanctuary politicians released this criminal from jail back into Virginia communities. Vasquez Sanchez then went on to rack up charges for rape and sexual assault. Now, you will remember that Commonwealth's attorney Steve Descano and Sheriff Stacey Kincaid were both grilled on Capitol Hill a few weeks ago for their so-called sanctuary policies. Descano is also at the center of a DOJ investigation for those very same prosecution policies. So we have reached out to both of their offices with many questions about this case. Of course, we'll keep you posted. This man is currently in Arlington custody, and he's waiting for his next hearing on July 7th.
11: We all know that there are bad people. They rape, they murder, they have no impulse control. They're not a victim. They're not to be pitied. They're not to be felt sorry for. Whatever the reason they ended up this way, they are this way. And no amount of Susan Sarandon movies can make them any better. And I wish that every Democrat who lets them back out on the streets would have to live next door to them. I wish their families would have to live next door to them, because our families have to, somebody has to live next door to them. And if you feared that they would harm your family, you wouldn't put them back out on the streets. But they are harming people's families. And guess what? I don't want them harming my family, and I don't want them harming your family, and I don't want them harming Democrat families. I don't want them harming anybody's family. Because I don't want them out on the street again.
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0: For as far back as I can remember, Democrats have been trying to turn Texas purple. There was Beto and Jasmine and Sheila Jackson Lee. And there was Joaquin Castro and Al Green. And there was Donald Benson's brother, Lloyd Jr. And his guys, El Comandante and Gene Wu. And then there was Thomas Slater, James Slater's brother. And you had Talafrico and Beto with the Bible, Low-T Tallarico, Six-Gender Jimmy, because he believed there are more than two biological sexes and said things like this.
1: Modern science obviously recognizes that there are many more than two biological sexes. In fact, there are six.
0: And that got him whacked at the polls. And that's what it was like. Every few years, a new crew, a new name, a new slogan, same result. For Democrats in Texas, hope springs eternal.

0: I am often asked the question, what in the world is going on with the Democrats? Why do they keep putting bad candidates forward? It is an interesting, very interesting question. Before I answer that, CNN contributor Brad Todd was talking about how the Democrats love awful candidates like Tallarico, like Plattner. But in the state of Maine, the current senator that Plattner's running against, she's not exactly a stalwart Republican. It's Susan Collins. She's everything that the Democrats and the media claim a Republican should be. Not is, but should be. Susan Collins is half Democrat. Maybe more. She's the Democrats' dream. She is the least offensive Republican to Democrats based on how she votes, based on her actual actions, which makes you wonder, why is it so important that they get her out? Well, here's what he said.
1: Every choice is a choice. And on June 9th, Graham Plattner is going to run against the governor of Maine, someone who has a credible record, who can't raise a nickel because Democrats want someone who's crazy and awful. They're attracted to Plattner because he's awful. It's not a hesitation. It's what they want. Maine primary voters like the awful.
2: They're attracted.
1: Think about what the general election is about, though. Susan Collins voted for the Affordable Care Act under Barack Obama. She voted for the Stimulus Act under Barack Obama. She voted to confirm Sonia Sotomayor and Elena Kagan. She is as centrist a person in the United States Senate as you can find. And Democrats, they prefer a Nazi death squad tattoo, sexting with a bunch of other people person over that, then they've really jumped the shark.
2: Well, she's a centrist who voted to confirm justices who overturned Roe v. Wade. So to call
0: I don't call her a centrist because I believe the American people are further to the right than the media wants you to believe. They don't want that. They don't want you to think that you're normal. They want you to think that you're out of touch. You're weird. You're a right winger. Oh, you just came home from war? And you're a white male who's pro-life? Then you are the single greatest threat to this country because you're going to blow up an abortion clinic. Just came home from war? And you're a white male combat veteran? You're the single most dangerous person to this country. This is what Donna Shalala said. Democrats have said this repeatedly. You are the single most dangerous threat to this country, a domestic terrorist in waiting, because you don't trust the government. And you're going to blow something up or burn something down. We need to keep a close eye on you. And that's all of you on January 6th. We're going to put you in prison forever. That's how they think. That's their belief. That's what they keep projecting. They want you scared. You know, Saddam Hussein governed Iraq from a minority party. A very small group of people who held control over the centers of power. The Saudi royal family is Saudi Arabia is a very tribal place. They are a very, very small minority, the royal family. And they live in fear of a revolution. And so what they do is basically pay a bribe to the public. Everything will be free for you. Don't mess it up. Don't storm the gates. But history has told us you cannot buy off the people. Eventually, they'll get bored. Eventually, all the free stuff will no longer be enough. They will want power. Mankind always does. They will want power over their own futures. you have them living in a prison of your making. It's just a nice, it's club fed, but it's still a prison. They still don't have control. They don't know the great glories of victory, of self-determination. And eventually, they'll take you down for it. And that will happen there as well. And that's true of so many countries where the governing elite are actually governing a majority. They're governing the majority with a minority because they have control. You know, when the Germans came in and installed a puppet in the Vichyssoise government, and they basically were controlling France from afar. And so the French people were under an external governmental occupation. So how did they do it? They had a squad, a minority of people who would turn you in if you were in any way doing what they feared would happen, which is a revolution by the majority. The Stasi in East Germany. It was widely understood that the people hated the world they were living in. How do we stop them from revolution? Well, we got an elite crack team keeping our eye on them. 20 years ago, I had no interest in buying or selling gold and silver. None. 10 years ago. And I have a lot of friends who have been buying gold for a long time. And I would ask them questions like I do with a lot of things. I tend to be pretty slow to move. I study things. If I'm having a drink or cigar or dinner with a friend and they mention let's say they mention gold or silver, I'll ask them, how's that done for you? Why do you do it? What's your approach? What are the downsides? What are the upsides? Who do you use? I'm a little slower to move than most people. I'm not a real impulsive person. But I've gone with Gold Co. They're over 8,000 five-star reviews. 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
1: Fox News, I'm Ted Lindner. President Trump signaling progress in talks with Iran, even as a ceasefire shows signs of cracking.
2: Despite Iran launching a barrage of missiles and drones into Kuwait Wednesday, President Trump says the ceasefire is working.
3: We nipped it in the bud very quickly, as we do in the greatest military in the world.
2: The president described the Iranian strikes as a response to what U.S. military officials described as defensive strikes by the U.S. earlier this week.
1: Fox's Jared Halpern and OpenAI CEO Sam Altman meeting with lawmakers and other officials in D.C. today. Altman discussed concerns over AI's toll on the environment, saying that there shouldn't be concern over AI's use of water.
4: I think the water thing is generally fake news. We're all using closed-loop coin systems at this point. I know people love to talk about it, but a stat I heard recently is that, like, tens of thousands of ChatGPT queries use less water than making one almond in California.
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0: The Democrat Party has spent the last several years trying to figure out why men left the party, and they did. Their solution, their actual solution, has been to redefine masculinity until it fits what they're already doing. So they have this fellow, Graham Platner, who's running for the Senate in Maine as a Democrat. He's the avowed Nazi, got the Hitler love, refers to his wiener as Mein Führer. You know, he's going to blitzkrieg the, shall we say, booty of girls, he tells them. I mean, this guy's a, he's something. Anyway, he ended up on NPR, which tells you everything about who his audience is. And he's asked about something, and he says, and I want you to listen very carefully to the phrasing here, that it's just a healthy form of masculinity. Now, when a Democrat candidate or Democrat Senate candidate on NPR starts explaining to you what healthy masculinity looks like, you're about to hear something you're going to want to perk up your ears for. The left spent a decade telling men that masculinity was toxic, fragile, dangerous. Now, realizing they can't win without male voters, suddenly, masculinity is healthy again. Isn't that something? Oh, no, we like masculinity. We've changed our minds. Here's their candidate for the Senate in Maine, Graham Platner.
1: You represent masculinity in certain ways. The Democrats have trouble connecting with male voters. What describe the masculinity that you represent?
2: I think it's just a healthy form of it, which is, yeah, look, I mean, I lift weights. I shoot guns. My background is obviously in the military. I work outside. Most of my hobbies are things that people tend to associate with, like, manly stuff, I guess. At the exact same time, I go to therapy. I have a very open sort of dialogue and emotional relationship with my wife. I work incredibly hard to put myself in places where I share space with folks who have very different outlooks or backgrounds as me, mm-hmm. and then open up to the idea that their lived experience is exactly as valid as mine.
0: Oh, my. I love Hitler. I'm also in touch with my feminine side. Wow. Okay. That's their candidate. I mean, they, you know, things have become really strange when Bernie Sanders is the one telling people to calm down and change the subject. Bernie Sanders with the crooked finger. This is the guy that if you ask him why the city can't fill a pothole, he holds a dissertation on billionaires. When Bernie Sanders is urging discretion, we are in uncharted territory.
3: 60% of our people are living paycheck to paycheck. People can't afford health care. They can't afford groceries. They can't afford to fill up their gas tanks. The oligarchs are planning to spend, I believe, some $90 million in a small state like Maine to defeat Graham Platner. So I think maybe we should be focusing on the important issues facing working people throughout this country, not focusing on his marriage. And my understanding is that his wife, Amy, who I met, indicated they love each other. But maybe we focus on the issues facing the American people, the people of Maine, and not the marriage issues facing Graham Platner.
4: But is sending sexually explicit messages, does that make you, is that the right person for office? Are you at all rethinking your endorsement?
3: Oh, certainly.
4: Certainly not. Okay, thank you, sir.
0: It's always amusing to me when someone wants to hold forth on a politician or a politician's wife or husband, and they don't know that person from Adam. And they say, he and his wife, who I have met, for how long? They have a loving, deep, committed relationship. How long have you met him? You're offering an endorsement of something. You're offering an assessment of something that you know nothing about. You could say, I don't know, But for you to hold forth on something you don't know on the basis that, what, you shook her hand at a political event backstage? And that's how you know? This dude could be torturing her, and you wouldn't know it from a backstage exchange. And you're going to hold forth on this? This clip is longer than we have in the segment, but let's take it to break with The View, because, you know, we always want to know what the hen party thinks about things. This is The View's opinion on the Democrat candidate from Maine running against Susan Collins.
5: Controversies keep coming for Democratic Senate candidate Graham Planter. On the heels of apologizing for a tattoo associated with Nazis, the offensive post about a wounded U.S. soldier, now his wife, Amy Gertner, is responding to reports that she gave his campaign a heads up about her husband sending sexually explicit texts to several different women.
6: Horrible. There is no doubt that this guy, Platner, is flawed in many ways. This is different than the Eric Swalwell thing so far, because no women have come forward that I know of or that have been reported. Right. We haven't seen the sex like we did with Swalwell. But it is disturbing and it is horrible. And why can't we do better? Why can't we have better candidates?
7: It's not worth compromising your morals and values and integrity. To be honest, his sexting is the least of my concerns with this guy.
6: That's what I thought.
7: Graham Platner trashed a Purple Heart recipient, said he didn't deserve to live, defamed fallen Navy SEAL Chris Kyle, downplayed how hard it is to report sexual assault in the military, repeatedly used anti-gay slurs and homophobic posts as recently as 2021, called himself an avowed communist, and has a Nazi tattoo for 20 years that he's since covered up. This guy just seems like a guy of not very good character. And there are a lot of options in this country. And by the way, there are other paths for Democrats to win. Just win a different state. You need 4 seats. Look at Alaska. Look at Iowa. Look at Texas. Don't die on the hill of a guy who is going to be a headache for you for years.
8: Well, and not to make this political, because I'm usually not the one that does that, but watching that video of the wife saying, you know, don't spend energy on these ads. The problem with these ads is they
7: like
8: are
7: it is.
8: True.
7: This is a
8: character flaw. This isn't, Platner has said, you know, he did it in form. I'm sorry, I didn't mean it. I've changed. This is a problem. The Purple Heart recipient, by the way, the video he insulted, was a man who took fire to save his team. Mm-hmm. And he said, this stupid guy should have died. It's only because they didn't have good aim that he's here. If you were capable of saying that at any time in your life, you've shown me who you are, and I heard you. Mm-hmm. This man should be nowhere near Congress.
9: Because I think all the allegations are true. The sex thing with other women while married is definitely true, because his wife is the person that gave the messages to his campaign to give them a heads up. Yeah. So the fact now that he's saying
6: I don't think she gave messages. I think she said she told them.
9: But
6: we haven't seen messages.
9: But she disclosed it.
6: Right. Yeah,
9: so why would she lie about that? So that part is true. He's also made racist remarks against African Americans. So he's a cheater. He's an anti-Semite, because the fact that he had that tattoo for 20 years and didn't know what it was is a lie. So he's a liar, a racist, an anti-Semite. He's a homophobe. Yeah. So he's all the things, and character does matter.
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11: Good night, Irene. Yeah.
0: Remember when the IRS was going to hire 87,000 new agents? 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

0: You ever notice when a certain thing hits the news and people are learning about it for the first time? All of a sudden, it seems like these stories keep popping up and you find out, oh, we've got a real epidemic of this. The Somali fraud, when it first came to light, people are like, oh, there's that school, the Learning Center, and they can't even spell learning. And it turns out the entire city of Mogadishu, Minneapolis, is one big fraud. That's the number one industry there. Well, we found that out with the deportation of illegal aliens when we found out that there were people who were illegal aliens in this country who were in positions that you don't qualify for if you're not a U.S. citizen. The superintendent of Des Moines, Iowa, not exactly a tiny town, the superintendent of all schools, public schools in Des Moines, Iowa, turns out, was an illegal alien and also a DEI hire. He falsely claimed to be a U.S. citizen. He wasn't. He was here illegally. And by the way, illegal possession of a firearm. That's a problem. We don't need gun control. Just enforce the laws we have. Local 5 Des Moines with that story. He's been sentenced to just 2 years in prison.
1: Just over 8 months after Ian Roberts was detained by immigration enforcement officials, and just over 4 months after pleading guilty on federal charges.
2: These are things that he did. He wants to accept responsibility for it.
1: He now knows what's next. In federal court, the sentencing hearing stretched more than 2 hours. Defense attorneys asked for probation, arguing prison time would come at a cost to taxpayers.
2: Because all they're doing is paying taxpayer money at, what, $4,000 a month? So why not deport him? That's what we want.
1: Roberts also addressed the court, describing his background from an impoverished childhood to what he says was a career as a high-profile police officer in Guyana. He told the judge he came to the United States on vacation at first and stayed out of fear for his life, and claims that's why he had multiple firearms when he was arrested. Prosecutors, however, asked for a longer sentence, 37 months in total, arguing Roberts spent decades evading the law and made what they called a conscious decision to, quote, exploit public trust. The judge also called the case a, quote, serious offense, noting Roberts led immigration agents into what she described as a, quote, dangerous situation at the time of his arrest. So now with the sentence sent, attention turns to what comes next, including deportation and whether Roberts continues his work in education elsewhere.
2: He can add a lot to their educational system as they get this influx of money coming directly from the oil. If he gets there and he's committed to it, he's going to do some wonderful stuff there.
1: Yeah, so after serving the rest of his sentence here on U.S. soil, he is expected to be transferred into federal immigration custody, where he will then be deported back to Guyana. His attorneys say they are continuing efforts to expedite that deportation process, again, kind of claiming that they don't want the taxpayers to spend any more money than they have to. They also say Roberts does not plan to return to the United States, but if he does try to come back and comes the legal way, he will be under supervision for the first 3 years on U.S. soil.
0: It is disturbing to see how often we see criminal behavior associated with the educational system. These are people to whom we are entrusting our children. And far too often, and one time is too many, we are seeing bad people in positions of public education. They are pedophiles. They're groomers. They're whack jobs. And we've seen it again and again. Now, it makes the headlines because teacher has sex with student is going to make a lot more headlines than boss at private corporation has sex with secretary, right? And to be clear, most teachers are good people doing it for the right reason. But we have to be careful that one bad apple isn't becoming a trend. More than 200 teachers across Texas have been under investigation after a fraudulent certification scheme was uncovered in 2024. In Texas, we have a certification scheme to be certified as a teacher from outside the educational system. So you were a secretary, you were a manager, you were a whatever, and you want to get into teaching. You got to pass the certification. And a lot of people want to get into it. I've seen it because they're lazy
3: They don't want to have to work hard. They want an easy job, and they figure it's an easy job. It's air conditioned. It's not stressful. Okay. It can be, but that's what they think. Well, investigators say that this certification scheme, imagine that. We got teachers who are teaching that couldn't pass the test to get to be a teacher, and now they're going to teach our kids. What is that person going to teach our kids? Investigators say it was spearheaded by an HISD high school basketball coach, that's Houston Independent School District, who made more than $1 million in the scheme. Maybe you should have focused on actual business. Last week, Harris County prosecutors amended their charges against four of the accused conspirators. A Harris County grand jury handed up re-indictments against Vincent Grayson, Nicholas Newton, Tywana Guilford Mason, and Darian Nicole Wilhite. Nicole spelled with the K, if you're wondering. All four are accused of conspiring to commit commercial bribery. Three of them are accused of conspiring to commit money laundering as part of the scheme, because how are we going to account for this money that we didn't make on our paycheck? Well, we got to launder it. You saw Ozark. Grayson and Newton once worked as the head boys basketball coach and an assistant principal, respectively. Oh, so they're not just teachers. They're in positions of authority and little criminals. Well, that's nice. At the school of Booker T. Washington, Mason, the woman involved in this, Tywana, she's the former director at the Houston Training and Education Center. Yes, we've got more government leadership positions for these scam artists. And Wilhite, Darian Nicole Wilhite with a K, was a former proctor at Tactics, a texting center. In 2024, the group was accused of devising a scheme to swap Newton as a test-taking proxy for their paying customers at the certification site where the other two worked. All right, so you got one who's going in and taking the test for people too stupid to pass the test, and two of them who are administering the test who are looking the other way so the test could be filled out. State investigators said the scam led to more than 200 teachers receiving fraudulent certifications. The group was previously indicted on charges of conspiring to tamper with government records. On Friday, a spokesman with the district attorney's office said the new indictment was sought to refine charging language and more clearly articulate the theory of prosecution. The new indictments do not reveal additional details about the

0: you and good night.
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6: Negotiations with Iran are going well. I'm Lisa Lacera, Fox News. Those words from President Trump this afternoon, hours after Iran launched a barrage of missiles and drones into Kuwait.
7: Kuwait's military alone says Iran fired 13 ballistic missiles and 17 drones, with debris falling in residential areas. Several Iranian drones hit Kuwait's international airport, killing one Indian national and wounding 63 others. The IRGC says this was in response to U.S. Central Command taking out a telecommunications tower on Keshem Island and disabling a commercial vessel attempting to skirt the blockade and head to Iranian ports. CENTCOM says it acted after the IRGC sent boats to lay mines in the strait.
6: Fox's Jennifer Griffin in Washington. For the first time, the House has passed a measure that would limit U.S. military action in Iran, with four Republicans joining Democrats in voting in favor. It next goes to the Senate. President Trump defends a Justice Department compensation fund that was scrapped amid bipartisan opposition.
8: Even though Acting Attorney General Todd Blanche says the Justice Department is not moving forward with a near $1.8 billion anti-weaponization fund, President Trump is not committing to a permanent end of the program.
9: The weaponization fund, as far as I'm concerned, was a beautiful thing.
8: The president says he believes many Americans do deserve compensation, including those prosecuted after the January 6th Capitol riot.
6: Fox's Jared Halpern at the White House. A man convicted in the Capitol riot has a job at the Pentagon. Acting Press Secretary Joel Valdez says Elias Irizarry is working in the Pentagon's policy office, calling him a qualified, patriotic young professional. Irizarry was convicted in 2023 of a misdemeanor trespassing charge. His appointment was first reported by the Washington Post. 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
6: President settlement with the IRS over his leaked tax returns, the focus of a Senate hearing with the Treasury Secretary.
7: President Trump had sued the IRS over the leak of his tax returns, but as part of a recent settlement agreement, he and his family are shielded from tax audits. Treasury Secretary Scott Bessent said he could not discuss ongoing litigation, prompting this exchange between him and Rhode Island Democratic Senator Sheldon Whitehouse.
8: We like to follow the law, Senator.
9: And the law is that the Congress has constitutional oversight functions that do not disappear simply because there is litigation, however convenient it may be.
7: Another Democrat pointed out that hundreds of thousands of other tax returns were leaked as well, and that he could answer questions about those. But Bessent directed questions to the Justice Department. Jessica Rosenthal, Fox News.
6: Actor Shia LaBeouf has been sentenced to probation. He'll be required to attend an alcohol treatment program after pleading guilty to three counts of simple battery for punching people outside a New Orleans bar in February during Mardi Gras. Hundreds of thousands of vehicles being recalled by Ford
10: is recalling almost 420,000 Ford Expedition and Lincoln Navigators from the 2018 to 2022 model years over an issue in which seat belts may lock inadvertently, not allowing them to retract or extend. Ford reporting one injury. The recall replaces and expands two previous recalls. Ford also issued a do not drive warning for over 4,000 21 through 26 Bronco Sports and 2022 through 26 Mavericks due to a severe suspension defect that can lead to sudden loss of steering control. The company not aware of any injuries in that recall.
6: Fox's Jeff Manasso. An interstellar comet appears to be free of alien technology. That's the finding of a group leading the charge to search for extraterrestrial life. The SETI Institute says the radio scans by its telescope have found the latest comet to be completely natural. I'm Lee Silasera. This is Fox News.
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0: And we continue here on Our American Stories. And up next, we bring you a story from one of our listeners from the Twin Cities, and that's Minneapolis, St. Paul. You've already heard Paul Kotz on this show, and he's back with more stories from his new book, Profiles in Kindness. Paul is a professor at St. Mary's University of Minnesota. Today, he'll talk about the importance of importance and how the why of what we do matters. Here's Paul.
1: Many of us know what we do and how we do it very well. But when asked why we do it, we often pause and see that this is a question we might need to explore further. We've heard of people like Simon Sinek, Mike Vick, and Maya Angelou, three current individuals who bring these ideas to our attention. They make the case that it isn't just about the money, so much as loving what you do and how you make people feel. Well, I admit that I love what I do. And recently I had a student who was so adamant that their grade should be changed on a critique assignment. The person is an intelligent, hard worker with drive and determination. At the moment, I did not love what I do. What confounded me was that they actually had a 92% on the assignment and were irritated that I docked them for not fully synthesizing two articles to a coherent conclusion. That was not in the rubric, I was told in an email. My credibility was being questioned, and for a fleeting moment, I went back to the notion of pursuing a career in carpentry, which I also enjoy. But my why brought me back to the discussion with a revitalized impetus. Explicitly, they were right. I was trying to make this talented individual even better, knowing integrating ideas and interweaving them together is vital to this degree and to life. I was also cognizant that I, too, have my limitations as a professor and a grader. So I called him. Yes, by phone. Zoom has already been a staple of my days. And I call people often because hearing a person's voice and the nuances of feeling are kind of the senses that we could tap into, and often we neglect them. It can also be tiring, so I try to use it with a little discretion. Sometimes people are startled because from an educator, a call means they are in trouble or there could be something wrong. Well, in talking with the person, I emphasized that they were doing very well, and there was plenty to say. I asked them, how are you doing? Not on the upcoming assignments, but as a person. There was a pause. Conversation led to understanding, which led to the revelation that this course was the only thing good happening in this person's life right now. The only good? This saddened me for a moment. The feeling was palpable. Their job was eating up weekends, family issues, this class I offered, the stress of the pandemic, trying to be part-time principal at home with their kids, and that fear of the unknown. They were all weighing heavily on this individual. I shared how I used to bring my two daughters to the University of Minnesota with me, trying to finish my degree while still working in business. I would carry my books over my shoulder, holding the hand of one of my ebullient daughters, and initially carrying my other bundle of joy in my left arm, alternating when needed. I was at hand to my kids, but not consciously fully present. Care was evident, and it taught me to balance what I could, and I kept my kids fed and happy, well, generally. It seemed to resonate with this person. We connected, and I understood, empathizing what they were going through. I didn't realize that listening, and through storytelling, that breaking through the shell of a grade being lower than expected was just scratching the surface of what was truly within their soul. I sensed that the person wanted to know they have value, and what they were doing was all worth it, and they were not getting the affirmations from their immediate surroundings. The individual acknowledged, within our discussion that in the long run, the grade was not as important as knowing that what they do and how they do it has to complement why they are even pursuing this degree in the first place. When I showed how what they did in the rest of the course demonstrated their mastery, the person laughed in some relief and realized that they were actually doing phenomenal work already and should not worry as much about this assignment grade. Instead, what their future could be and how bright it looks could be a horizon worth looking toward. The why of what we do is often what keeps us going forward and sustains our heart and mind beating in a simpatico, especially when we doubt ourselves or wonder about our true purpose. I question my purpose sometimes. I encounter some very difficult situations, and often I put my head in my hands and ask for guidance from others and above. Yet when I see a baby laugh, for instance, my grandson, and see new life emerging before my very eyes, I see a student change in confidence or see for themselves the realization that they are valuable and they grasp that they can give what they have to someone else.
0: And a special thanks to Robbie for his work on the piece. And thanks to Paul Kotz, whose book Profiles in Kindness is available on Amazon and all the usual suspects. And think about what he did. He was not having a particularly good day. No day for a teacher is good when the student calls to complain about a 92. And he did what, well, good teachers do. He made the call. He called the student. And that's the why in the end. Why do we even teach? I know why my dad taught. He wanted to improve young people's lives, make them better people. Paul Kotz, the why behind a phone call with a student here on Our American Story.

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0: This is Lee Habib, and this is Our American Stories. The moon and space exploration are magnets for fake news. But 1835 launched the most imaginative moon hoax of them all. Here to tell another story for Our American Stories is regular contributor Ashley Lubinsky. Take it away, Ashley.
1: Picture this. It's late August of 1835, and you're a New Yorker, and you open your newspaper, and you learn something out of this world. That story says that life has been discovered on the moon. There was said to be strange lunar landscapes on the moon that had rivers and vegetation and these enormous crystals and animals unlike anything you've seen on Earth. It described bison-like beasts, horned creatures that resemble unicorns, tailless beavers that walked upright, and the most sensational, maybe the creepiest one of them all, winged humanoids. The story appeared in a series of six articles in the New York Sun, beginning on August 25th, 1835. And it quickly became one of the most famous newspaper hoaxes in American history. To understand why so many people paid attention, you really have to understand the culture of the moment. The New York Sun, which was founded in 1833, was one of the new penny press newspapers. So it was cheap, lively, and it was aimed at more of a mass audience rather than publications that were focused on a few narrow elite. And it favored narrative drama and had this kind of immediacy. Readers in the 1830s were also deeply interested in science, astronomy, and the possibility of life beyond Earth. And around this same time, P.T. Barnum is traveling around the country with his shows, and he is the Prince of the Humbug, right? And he's alive during this period, so I can't say whether or not P.T. Barnum read these stories, but if he did, he would have loved them. But he did in 1841, so not long, just like 6 years after these stories, he did open his first museum in New York, which was the ultimate display of creatures that didn't quite exist. So it kind of plays onto the culture of the moment that New Yorkers who are reading a new kind of newspaper are so enthralled with this idea of a scientific phenomenon that was both real and supernatural in some respects that they would eat this story up. And then they're not hurt by the fact that it's unreal. They embrace it when P.T. Barnum opens his museum.
2: This was really a democratizing era. You know, Andrew Jackson was in the White House at the time. You were beginning to see the falling away of a lot of the venerable traditions of the old world. You know, cartmen didn't doff their hats to their employers anymore. People called each other Mr. rather than Sir. Shaking hands instead of bowing, you know, became much more widely in use. So this really was a democratizing time. And I think part of the appeal of hoaxes at that time was that people were beginning to understand their own right of judgment, their own right of determining what was true and what was not true. And, you know, as Barnum said, when you pay your quarter and you get to the top of the stairs, you can decide what is true. And it became kind of an implicit competition between the hoaxer and the patron to see if he can fool them. And if they were successfully fooled, they felt not cheated, they felt entertained.
1: So the timing of this article was perfect. The British astronomer Sir John Herschel, which was one of the most respected scientific figures in the world, really was at this point in South Africa working with powerful telescopic equipment. So it was that real expedition that the article used that ultimately gave a false story, that powerful anchor in reality that it desperately needed. The articles claimed to be reprinted from the Edinburgh Journal of Science, so you know, can't get more serious than that. And it was attributed to a supposed associate of Herschel named Dr. Andrew Grant. But there was a problem with this because Grant did not exist. And the journal had ceased publication years earlier. Still, the writing in the Sun was crafted to sound scientific. It was mixed with technical language, observational detail, and the authority of Herschel's name. And one of the enduring reasons the story became so famous is that it did not merely suggest life on the moon. It offered a new world, which was seemingly ordered, populated, and could be observed, according to them, through a telescope of unprecedented power. So this spread well beyond New York, and it actually went international.
2: These papers were really quite good in a lot of ways. They had very good, strong local coverage, which was something that had never been done before. Within about 15 or 20 years, you really see the end of the old line merchant newspapers. The sixpenny papers had virtually disappeared by the 1850s. This was a moment where a new kind of journalism, much more affordable, much faster, and kind of snappy, took over from the old style of journalism. And it really only took about 15 years before the old style had disappeared entirely.
1: According to the Library of Congress, by August 28th, the day the winged people appeared, many readers decided, okay, this is a lot, and they started to back away. And by August 29th, some newspapers were already calling it a hoax. And the big mystery at this point is, who did it? There's some speculation that the likely author was Richard Adams Locke, who was a Cambridge-educated journalist who worked for the Sun. Historians generally credit him with writing the series, though the paper did not immediately identify him publicly, which is not surprising because I don't know at that point if you wanted to lay any claim to those stories. There are others, though, and other accounts that the articles were possibly always intended as satire, aimed in part at popular speculative writing about extraterrestrial life, and especially the work of Reverend Thomas Dick, who had argued for heavily populated worlds beyond Earth. So this wasn't just a concept that happened in a vacuum. The Sun had produced a story so artfully tuned to the scientific imagination of the moment that satire and journalism blurred together. There was another literary wrinkle in this story, which is just months earlier, Edgar Allan Poe had published a fictional tale involving a voyage to the moon presented in a pseudo-factual way. Poe believed his idea had been borrowed and reworked for the Sun's lunar sensation. Just under a month after all this happened, the Sun admitted that the moon stories were false. But the fallout was surprisingly mild. Readers were generally amused, and the paper did not collapse under the embarrassment. In fact, the hoax helped prove something important about American mass media, which is a newspaper could build enormous attention by combining authority, novelty, and narrative. And as we know today, that lesson would not be forgotten. And that's why the Great Moon Hoax still matters today. It wasn't just a prank. It was an early demonstration of the power of modern media. It showed how easily scientific authority could be borrowed, how eagerly the public would embrace that story, and how porous the boundary between fact and entertainment could become. It's also revealed something more enduring. People do not just want information. They want a sense of wonder. In 1835, the New York Sun gave them wonder by the column inch, and for a few extraordinary days, Americans believed that the heavens had opened and that the news had arrived in the morning paper.
0: And a terrific job on the production, editing, and storytelling by our own Greg Hengler, and a special thanks to frequent contributor Ashley Lubinsky. She's the former co-host of Discovery Channel's Master of Arms, and she's also the co-founder of the University of Wyoming College of Law's Firearms Research Center. Always, we appreciate her input and her storytelling. And my goodness, this is a great one. And by the way, it still goes on today, this marriage of fact and fantasy. People didn't want just information in 1835. They want wonder. There was great interest in science and astrology and life on other planets. Sound familiar? The story of the Great Moon Hoax of 1835, fake news, before anybody knew what fake news was, here on Our American Stories.
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15: News. I'm Sue Gossman. President Trump with a rare defeat in the House of Representatives Wednesday after several Republicans joined Democrats to curb his military action in Iran.
16: On this vote, the yeas are 215 and the nays are 208. The concurrent resolution is adopted.
15: The four Republicans joined with Democrats to pass the War Powers Resolution, arguing that the president launched the conflict without congressional approval. Now heads to the Senate. President says peace talks with Iran are progressing.
17: Despite Iran launching a barrage of missiles and drones into Kuwait Wednesday, President Trump says the ceasefire is working.
18: We nipped it in the bud very quickly, as we do with the greatest military in the world.
17: The president described the Iranian strikes as a response to what U.S. military officials described as defensive strikes by the U.S. earlier this week.
15: Fox's Jared Halpern. 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
0: This is Lee Habib, and this is Our American Stories, the show where America is the star and the American people. During Hollywood's golden age, Dale Robertson was considered the epitome of masculinity as a star of TV and movie westerns during the genre's heyday. Here to tell another story, another Hollywood Goes to War story, is Dr. Roger McGrath, a frequent contributor here on Our American Stories. Take it away, Roger.
20: Dale Robertson appeared in 37 movies and made dozens of guest appearances in various television shows, as well as starring in 201 episodes of his own series, Tales of Wells Fargo.
21: Cut, and it's a print. Hi, I'm Dale Robertson, shooting a Wells Fargo scene.
20: He was a star material from his first role as a cop in The Boy with Green Hair in 1948. Before that role, however, he was a decorated soldier in World War II.
22: You're a natural actor. You're a reactor. You listen and you react. Seems to come fairly easy to you.
23: Well, like I say, there are actors and their personalities. Motion pictures and television has usually been a business for personalities. And the difference, in my opinion, the way an actor can change himself to fit a role, mm-hmm. and a personality out of necessity must change the role to fit himself, you know. And I don't have the ability. Well, nobody ever asked me to play Shakespeare, and I wouldn't have done it anyway. They wouldn't let me ad-lib, you know.
20: Dale Robertson is born in 1923 in Hera, Oklahoma, to a mother of Irish descent and a father with mostly Scottish ancestors. Dale was a natural athlete and excelled in sports, but spent much of his time riding and training horses, especially for polo. There's a story that while attending class in high school in Oklahoma City, Robertson boxes professionally for a time to earn extra money. Harry Cohn, the head of Columbia Pictures, happens to see him fight in Wichita, Kansas, and asks the handsome youth to come to Hollywood to audition for the lead in a movie about a young boxer. Robertson's only 16 and says he's too young to leave home and has polo ponies to train. Robertson graduates from Classen High and enrolls at Oklahoma Military Academy in Claymore for college. The academy has a rigorous ROTC program and is called the West Point of the Southwest. Robertson is excelling at the academy when Japan launches its sneak attack on Pearl Harbor. He thinks about dropping out of school, but remains there until late May 1943, when he enlists in the Army. He completes basic training at Fort Riley, Kansas, and then OCS at Fort Knox, Kentucky, becoming Second Lieutenant Robertson, assigned to C Company, 322nd Combat Engineers, 97th Infantry Division. He's assigned to lead the 2nd Platoon of C Company. The 97th Infantry Division trains for amphibious operations in the Pacific. Robertson and his fellow soldiers are looking forward to paying back the Japanese for Pearl Harbor. Surprising Robertson and everyone else in the division, Washington orders the entire 97th Infantry Division to board trains bound for the East. They're going to Europe. Before he leaves, Robertson visits a photography studio in Hollywood and has a portrait photo taken to send to his mother. The photographer is thrilled with the photo and puts a copy of it on display in the window of his studio. A talent agent spots the photo and thinks the dashing lieutenant would be right for the movies. That will have to wait.
24: I never did even see the picture. I just saw the proof. And then I started getting letters when I was overseas from people in Hollywood wanting me to come out there to make a screen test, which I was all for it, but Uncle Sam wasn't too interested in my career.
20: In February, the 97th boards ships in New York Harbor and sets sail for France, arriving early in March. By the end of March, the division is on the front lines on the west bank of the Rhine River opposite Dusseldorf and what's called the Ruhr Pocket. Robertson and C Company are tasked with ferrying reconnaissance patrols across the Rhine. Three combat engineers are killed and one is captured. Robertson comes through without a scratch. Shortly after his first action, Robertson and C Company, along with the rest of the 97th, are transported 50 miles to the southeast, where they are able to cross the Rhine and push east on the south side of the Sieg River. They are now inside Germany. Robertson's company is tasked with ferrying infantry troops across the Sieg in assault boats and building a floating pontoon bridge for vehicles, while under fire from machine guns, mortars, and artillery. During the action, Robertson is knocked into the river. He's loaded down with extra gear and is unable to stay afloat. One of his men dives in and helps him struggle to shore. Robertson doesn't have time to worry about almost drowning. The first two vehicles to cross the pontoon bridge hit mines on the other side and are blown to pieces. Robertson now leads his platoon in a mine-clearing operation. Casualties mount, but Robertson's luck holds. With the Sieg River crossed, the 97th Infantry Division moves northwestward on a drive to Dusseldorf. This time the division is on the same side of the Rhine and can launch an assault on the German city over Rhodes. Nonetheless, the division has to fight its way there, and Robertson and the other combat engineers have to clear obstacles and mines and repair damaged roads and bridges, all while under fire. Dusseldorf falls on April 18, 1945, marking the end of German resistance in the Ruhr pocket. There's no rest for the 97th, though. Robertson and his combat engineers and everyone else are trucked more than 300 miles southeast to the German border with Czechoslovakia. Their mission is to capture the German-held Czech city of Cheb with its munitions factories. The fighting is fierce, and the combat engineers are in the thick of it. Robertson is blown off his feet when a German artillery round explodes and shrapnel tears into his leg. He treats the wound himself, wraps the leg, and goes back to leading his platoon. The 97th secures Cheb on April 25th, but the division continues to fight in other German-held areas in Czechoslovakia. Despite his wound, Robertson remains with his troops and continues to fight till May 7th, when Admiral Dönitz, the acting head of the German state, following Hitler's death, announces an unconditional surrender. The war in Europe is over. Meanwhile, the war in the Pacific is still raging, especially on the island of Okinawa, which is a slaughterhouse. Japan is not about to surrender, and it looks like the U.S. will have to invade the Japanese home islands. U.S. strategists estimate that such an invasion will result in 1 million American casualties.
0: And you've been listening to Dr. Roger McGrath, who's the author of Gunfighters, Highwaymen and Vigilantes, Violence on the Frontier, and a U.S. Marine, digging in and telling the story of Dale Robertson. And there are dozens of stories that Dr. McGrath has told about actors and entertainers who did what they were supposed to do, as we learned from Dale Robertson. Uncle Sam had other ideas, more important ideas with my time than my career. It's sort of universal in its day for the actors of their day. Big stars, little stars, wannabes, they all went. When we come back, more of the life of Dale Robertson here on Our American Stories.
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0: And we continue with Our American Stories and our Hollywood Goes to War series, this time featuring the life of Dale Robertson. Let's pick up where we last left off with Dr. Roger McGrath, a frequent contributor and the man behind our Hollywood Goes to War series. Take it away, Roger.
20: The 97th Infantry Division is relatively fresh, and it's one of the Army Divisions of Europe that is transferred to the Pacific. In late June 1945, now First Lieutenant Robertson and the others sail from France to New York. After a well-deserved leave, they travel by train to Seattle to board the attack transport ship USS Grundy. By the time Grundy is ready to sail, the atomic bombing of Hiroshima and Nagasaki convinces Japan to surrender. Robertson and his combat engineers will now be going not as an invasion force, but as occupation troops, and arrives at Yokohama on September 25. The division remains on occupation duty for 6 months before returning to the United States and being deactivated at the end of March 1946.
5: Dale Robertson was born in Hera in 1923. He was wounded twice and awarded Bronze and Silver Stars and the Purple Heart during World War II.
20: Robertson is now home and released from duty. At 6 feet and an athletic 185 pounds, Robertson briefly thinks about a return to the ring. But his leg still bothers him from the shrapnel wound, and he sets his sights on Hollywood. He plays minor, uncredited roles in two movies in 1948. He's in another uncredited role as a lifeguard in 1949. 1950 is his breakout year, with more substantial and credited roles in three westerns, two starring Randolph Scott. Although Robertson will appear in movies other than westerns throughout the 1950s and 60s, his work in westerns wins him the most fans and critical acclaim. Robertson gets his first star billing in 1951 in The Golden Girl, followed by three more leading man roles in movies in 1952, including as John Oakhurst in a screen adaptation of the famous Bret Hart story, The Outcasts of Poker Flat.
7: Ladies, it's a pleasure to have made your acquaintance.
9: Where are you going?
7: Up over the hill to Sandy Bar.
9: Don't you think we ought to stick together?
7: Why, miss? We just got run out of town together. We didn't get married.
9: What about San Francisco?
7: Fine city, but not for me.
9: You'd rather take a chance on another one of these shanty towns? I should think you'd be embarrassed.
7: I've also been embarrassed in San Francisco.
20: Robertson stars in four westerns in 1953, including The Silver Whip, with Rory Calhoun and Robert Wagner in supporting roles. One of his two movies in 1954 is The Gambler from Natchez. Looking back on his career, Robertson said this was his favorite of his movies.
7: After my father was killed, there was a marked deck found on the table. How much did you charge Henri Rivage for that favor?
10: I assure you, I would never do such a thing to your father, never. He was my good friend.
7: No, you're wrong, Cadiz. My father was only a customer, nothing more. You have no friends.
20: In 1955, in Top of the World, he stars as a jet pilot stationed in Alaska. And also in 1955, in Son of Sinbad, he stars as Sinbad, a tale straight out of 1001 Arabian Nights.
7: You mean you plan to keep us here?
9: For all time. And for what we may offer men like yourselves, it should not prove a fate to be lamented.
7: Well, then may I offer a counter-proposal. Return with us to Baghdad. Since I'm to be knighted second in command of the Caliph, I'll demand that you be allowed to return without fear of being impounded.
9: What say you?
11: No!
9: Keep the men here! There's your answer, my friends. Escort them to their quarters.
12: Oh, no, wait a minute. I demand to be heard. What Sinbad has offered you is not only freedom from royal jurisdiction, but from something of much greater importance. Freedom from loneliness. If you accept his proposal, you will once again be free to sing with men, dance with men, laugh with men, love with men, marry and bear the children of men, find peace and understanding with men. Well, what do you say?
11: Yes! Yes!
20: In 1957, not only does he star in perhaps his best western, Hell Canyon Outlaws, with Brian Keith playing his antagonist, but Robertson begins a TV series that makes him famous.
13: Tales of Wells Fargo.
20: The series is Tales of Wells Fargo. Robertson stars as Special Agent Jim Hardy in all 201 episodes. Hardy is loosely based on a real-life detective for Wells Fargo, Jim Hume. There's also a large number of young actors making guest appearances who will go on to fame and fortune, including Steve McQueen.
11: I got a girl. We want to get married. Go to Mexico and make a fresh start. That's gospel, Jim. You help me find my girl, and I give you my pledged word. I'll get over across that border, and it's the last of Wells Fargo will ever see of me. And I don't go back on my word.
14: I believe you.
20: Chuck Connors, Charles Bronson, Robert Vaughn, James Coburn.
15: You're a real noble fella, ain't you, Hardy? Willing to put your head on a platter for old Wells Fargo. See, I learned. A man just like you played it straight right down the line. That's why he's dead. He's my brother. And the war came. He had his head filled with a bunch of words like honor, duty. Well, they shipped what was left of him back in a box. You're both fools.
20: Lee Van Cleef and Jack Elam. Also making an appearance in the series, in probably the majority of the episodes, is Dale Robertson's own horse, Jubilee, a chestnut gelding with a white blaze on his face and four white stockings.
16: That's Jubilee. That's my horse. Now, I'm Dale Robertson. I play Jim Hardy on Wells Fargo for Pall Mall Famous Cigarettes. Remember, with Pall Mall, you can light either end and get satisfying flavor, so friendly to your taste.
20: During the series, and for three decades after the series ends in 1962, Robertson continues to appear in movies. His last is at age 70 in 1993 in Wind in the Wire, playing himself alongside Randy Travis, Burt Reynolds, and Chuck Norris. Dale Robertson spends his later years raising and training horses on a ranch he owns.
17: What got you onto your ranch in Oklahoma to come back and do a television series? I thought you'd kind of said, hey, enough of Hollywood.
18: Well, did you ever hear about the oil industry?
17: Yeah.
18: You hear about them banks going under?
17: Yeah.
18: Meet one.
17: So you came back to television, huh?
18: Yeah.
17: When you were working out here, you were never part of the, what you call, I guess, the Hollywood scene much. You were a rather private individual.
18: No,
17: out here in the days when that was considered the thing to do. Go here, be seen.
18: Yeah. I lived out in the valley, way out in the valley.
17: Yeah.
18: And we always had horses, and I'd come to work and go home, and that was about it.
20: He dies in 2013 in La Jolla, California, close to the site of the World War II Camp Callan, where he trained for amphibious assaults as Lieutenant Robertson, platoon leader of 2nd Platoon, C Company, 322nd Combat Engineers, 97th Infantry Division.
0: And a terrific job on the production, editing, and storytelling by our own Greg Hengler. And a special thanks to Dr. Roger McGrath. And my goodness, what he did in World War II and what was required of so many of the soldiers. They helped liberate Europe. They get sent back to America, Robertson does, and he's shipped across to Seattle, where they're preparing him to join the invasion forces in Japan. Some reward for defeating Hitler. Luckily for him and the rest of the soldiers in the Pacific and ready to go to the Pacific from Seattle and elsewhere, the atomic bombs were dropped. The war ended. He still went to Yokohama and stayed there for 6 months, but not part of an invasion force, but part of an occupation force. There for 6 months. 1950 was his breakout. The breakout show was Tales of Wells Fargo. And of course, later on in life, coming back into the business. Well, because he needed to. The story of Dale Robertson, heroism at its finest and sacrifice. Part of our Hollywood Goes to War series here on Our American Stories.
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14: I'm Sue Guzman, Fox News. President Trump denying reports that peace talks with Iran have broken down. He tells the New York Post he would like to meet with the new Ayatollah who's contributing to the peace talks, and he says they're getting along very well. More from Fox's Peter Ducey.
15: The president says fake news reports that the Islamic Republic of Iran and the USA stopped speaking a few days ago are false and erroneous. The conversations between us have been going on continuously, including 4 days ago, 3 days ago, 2 days ago, 1 day ago, and today. Where they lead, one never knows. The president also now admits he has recently used some nasty language while talking to Bibi Netanyahu. He did a podcast with Miranda Devine for the New York Post. He confirms an Axios report about some F-bombs over the phone, and he elaborates that he is perturbed, his word, that Netanyahu keeps attacking Lebanon to their north.
14: On Wednesday, the House of Representatives sent a rare pushback to President Trump voting in favor of the War Powers Act, several Republicans joining Democrats. U.S. and Iran have launched new strikes, even as President Trump claims that talks are ongoing. Iran reportedly says it is pausing talks until Israel stops attacking Hezbollah in Lebanon. Secretary of State Marco Rubio blames the terror group while testifying before a House committee.
16: We are hopeful that we can create a paradigm in which Lebanon's government and Israel can work together to disarm Hezbollah and allow the people of Lebanon to reclaim its country. But it's complex.
14: Now Israel and Lebanon have agreed to renew their fragile ceasefire and create so-called pilot security zones in Lebanon that would ban Hezbollah militants. U.S. Southern Command confirming it has launched a kinetic strike against a suspected narco-terrorist vessel in the eastern Pacific Wednesday. Two males aboard the vessel were killed. No U.S. military forces were injured. The U.S. has launched more than 60 such lethal kinetic strikes this year. 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
3: President Trump expressing optimism about Republicans' chances in a couple of high-stakes Senate races following Tuesday night's primaries. Fox's Jaron Halpern reports.
4: In an interview with the New York Post Pod Force One podcast, President Trump says he's surprised at the polling surge of Maine Democrat Graham Platner.
5: He's a major sleazebag. I mean, you look at him. Yeah, can't imagine that he, and yet he's up in the polls against Susan Collins.
4: Still, the president acknowledges Collins, the Republican incumbent, has trailed in previous campaigns and come back to win. President Trump also had harsh words for Texas Democrat James Tallarico, calling him the worst of the two. Tallarico is looking to flip Texas in a race against Republican Ken Paxton. Paxton defeated Republican Senator John Cornyn in last month's GOP runoff. At the White House, Jared Halpern, Fox News.
3: NFL Commissioner Roger Goodell ducking Congress as questions mount about the increasing number of football games on streaming platforms and the mounting costs for fans. Here's Fox's Tom Rigotti.
6: Roger Goodell has declined an invitation to appear at a House Judiciary Committee hearing on June 10th. Committee Chairman Jim Jordan is one of several elected officials raising concerns about the price fans have to pay to watch NFL games and whether the league's streaming deals comply with the 1961 broadcasting law that granted the league a limited antitrust exemption. Courts had previously ruled the law applies only to broadcast networks, not cable, satellite, or streaming. There's been bipartisan sentiment in favor of updating the statute. The Justice Department is investigating the NFL for potential anti-competitive practices. Tom Rigotti, Fox News.
3: And President Trump announcing tonight that he will nominate Todd Blanche to serve as Attorney General, tapping his former personal lawyer for the position. An official announcement expected Thursday. Blanche has been serving as acting AG. Blanche's confirmation would still need Senate confirmation. I'm Sue Guzman. This is Fox News.
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0: This is Lee Habib, and this is Our American Stories, the show where America is the star and the American people, coming to you from the city where the West begins, Fort Worth, Texas. Up next comes a story from a listener in Maine, Randy Liberty. For most people, a prison is a place they hope never to see from the inside. For Randy, it was simply a part of childhood. But instead of turning away from that world, Randy eventually dedicated himself to changing it. Let's take a listen.
1: I wasn't quite sure in high school what I wanted to do, and then I didn't have any negative or positive feeling about the law enforcement at the time. And when I came off active duty and I worked at the local police department, I did my interview with the police chief and the detective, and they said, who's your dad? And I said, you know, Ray Liberty. I said, Ray's my uncle. And I tried to leave it there. And he said, yeah, we know Ray. He's a good man. I said, who's your dad? And I said, you know, Gene? That's my uncle. And they kept it going. I said, yeah, who's your dad? And I said, Ron Liberty. And they put their pens down and said, we know Ronnie. And I said, yeah, I know you know Ronnie. I'm Randy. I said, I have a year and a half of college at this point. I was a military policeman or a sergeant. I said, I'm not Ronnie. And they gave me a chance. My first memories, I was probably 4 years old. And I remember my father coming home drunk again. And he was violent. I remember grabbing my mother by the hair and hauling her into the bedroom and her screaming and you know, throwing a plate against the wall. I remember as a four-year-old, five-year-old, 10-year-old, witnessing the domestic violence, witnessing the alcoholism, the drunkardness. And it makes you, you know, you sick to your stomach as a child because you're along for the ride. You have no say in what's happening in the family. You have no power. You can't prevent anything from happening. You just know that on a Friday night when they start drinking, it's not going to go well. It's not going to go well when Dad isn't around for the weekend. And you know Sunday night when he finally comes home, it's going to go like it always goes. You know that when the landlord comes knocks on the door and your mother's like, quiet kids, and you're pretending not to be home, it's not a good thing. You know that at the end of the month, there's no food in the house. You know, our best meal was at school. You know, in the 70s, when we would be in school, they would call the students up that were paying for their lunch. They'd lay down their 75 cents and 10 cents for chocolate milk. And then they'd say, free hot lunch, kids. They clearly identified who the poor kids were. We had a different color ticket. It was red. And you'd go up there and do the walk of shame and get your free ticket. You know, some people just refused to do it because they're too ashamed and they went without. The shame that we put on these children because of the acts of their parents. My father had gone to a local variety store and there was a collection jar for some charity and it was full of money. My dad grabbed it and ran. The police were chasing him. He ran down the railroad tracks. He stashed it and he ran home. And he told my brother, who was 12 at the time, hey, Ryan, if you go grab that, I'll split it with you. Too dangerous for you to go get it, but you'll send your son out to grab it. You know, so there's a lot of that, a lot of unemployment. There was a lot of him womanizing, and he didn't hide it. In 1975, he came home one time drunk for the last time, and my mother locked the door, but he ripped the door off the hinges and came in the house, and he told my mother that he had gotten a girl pregnant. And you can imagine how that went over. And so she called the police, and the local police chief and a local state trooper showed up, and my father was a fighter, and a fight ensued. And that was the first time I smelled mace. And we're four boys in a tiny two-bedroom trailer, and they sprayed him, and he dropped on the ground, and they hauled him off. And that was the last time he was at the house. He was charged in the end with, you know, child support, which he didn't pay. And so we just suffered. That was it. We suffered. My mother's pregnant at 15, at 17, at 20, and 22. There are four children in one. My brother's nine in one bedroom. I mean, there were times in the winter where the pipes would freeze. We wouldn't have any water for a couple of months. No shower, no drinking water, no toilet, you know, all of that. We'd go to the neighbors and borrow 3 or 4 gallons of water, you know, just to cook with maybe and melt snow to flush the toilet. And up here in Maine, real cold winters, and there are times at the end of the month we'd buy kerosene by the gallon jug just to get us through the night. And times are tough. When my brother was 18, he joined the Army, as many people do, to kind of break the cycle of poverty. And he joined the military police, and I went to visit him my senior year, the next year. And it was pretty cool. He had an Army uniform on. He was driving a cruiser. I'm like, wow. You know, just 3 months ago, you were here in high school. And so I decided to do the same thing. And when I saw the recruiter, I said to him, I want as much college money as you can give me, and I want to be a military policeman. I very much enjoyed the Army. The structure was good for me. The positive male role modeling, you always had supervision from sergeants and staff sergeants. They were always present. I deeply respected the drill sergeants. They were professionals. They were just the masters of their world. And what I really liked about it too is nobody knew who your father was. Nobody knew you lived in a shack. Nobody cared. Everybody starts zero. You're nothing. I don't care if your dad's a professor or a surgeon or he's in jail. You're going to be judged on your integrity, your work ethic, your ability to work as a team member. And can you do a good job? Do you care? Are you patriotic? All of that. And so I got busy doing that. I maxed the physical fitness test. I was an expert with my rifle. I was always to work early. I was always the last one there. I was always very courteous to my superiors, my subordinates, and to the people I arrested. And I'll tell you, I loved serving in the Army. And when I came off active duty, I decided I want to get out of the Army because I wanted to be a law enforcement officer in the civilian world. And I applied for a position at the Somerset County Jail. And when I did, the sheriff asked me, yes, we'd be glad to hire you. You have a good background in the Army and as a military policeman, but you have any questions of me? And I said, the only question I have is it going to be a problem that my father is currently in that jail? And he said, it's not if it's not for you.
0: When we come back, more of the story of Randy Liberty here on Our American Stories. This is Lee Habib, host of Our American Stories. 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We'd love to hear them and put them on the air. Our audience loves them too.
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0: And we continue with Our American Stories and the story of Randy Liberty. When we last left off, Randy had just accepted the job as a correction officer in the very prison his own father was incarcerated. Here's Randy.
1: I love my father. He's my father. He just missed the duty to take care of his children, really, and he felt no obligation to do that. He was always good time dad without the burden of the responsibility of grinding to pay for everything, knowing that your children are on food stamps and welfare and free hot lunch. And funny, I never had a lot of ill feelings toward him. He was, you know, the funnest one in the room, charismatic, hug you, kiss you, love you, and then go out. He did what he wanted in the moment. I mean, there was one time where we didn't have any Christmas presents under the Christmas tree, and he looked across the street and he saw there was a six-seated toboggan with a pad on it, and it's, you know, probably $100 toboggan, fancy. And he went over and grabbed it. And it was obvious that the young girl had received that for Christmas. He grabbed it and brought it in the house and said, "Merry Christmas, kids." And the law enforcement officers pounded on the door an hour later and said, "Ronnie, they saw you take the toboggan." And he said, "You got a warrant? Get the hell out of here," and slammed the door. And that night, he was pulling us behind his truck through the snow, and we were riding all over town in this toboggan. Good time dad, right? Good time dad. Even when he was incarcerated and I was his officer, it went right over his head. It was like, "Good to see you, Ran." Where you and I would hunker into our cell and be so ashamed, right, that your child is supervising you in a correctional facility. But it went over his head. I don't know. He lacked that ability to feel maybe remorseful. In the 80s, there was very little training for corrections officers. And so literally they handed me keys and gave me a jumpsuit that didn't fit. And up the stairs I went. And not only was he in the same jail, but he was in the same unit. So when I went into the unit, there he was. And, "Hey, Dad, how you doing?" And so for 3 months, I would literally say, "What do I do now, Dad?" And he was training me as a corrections officer while he was an inmate. And as silly as that sounds, but he helped me kind of navigate how to be a civilian corrections officer. Frankly, it was some of the best time I spent with him. You know, 8 hours a day, 40 hours a week. We talked, and there we hung out. You know, I think that living with a father that was incarcerated or domestically violent, and then as a law enforcement officer, spending 20 years on the street, being in homes where I'd see people in a very disadvantaged environment, where there'd be a single parent trying to do the best they could, no money, shut the power off, maybe drug addiction, a lot of that going on. I could sympathize with the victims of that. I could sympathize with the children. I could sympathize with a single parent trying to make ends meet. And I felt, some connection to those families. And I think that it informed my leadership as a sergeant, as a chief, as a sheriff, as the commissioner, as the warden. In 2019, the commissioner of corrections here in the state of Maine asked me if I'd have interest in becoming the warden at the Maine State Prison. The Maine State Prison is the inspiration for Stephen King's Shawshank Redemption. That's the prison. And so it had been 40 plus years since I'd been there to visit my father. And now I was at the prison as the warden. And when I got there, I saw a lot of solitary confinement. I saw an atmosphere that was us against them. Officers were being assaulted frequently. There was a lot of hopelessness. And it was there that I decided that, we're going to fix this. But it was a challenge. There's a certain prison tradition and culture at every one of the correctional facilities I manage and throughout the nation the traditional us against them, a baton in my hand and a can of mace in my other hand. That's how we manage things, through violence. That's not the kind of modeling that I want to do. I want to model how to be a good man, a professional. How would I treat my children, my spouse? It's not with a baton and mace. We talk through things. And so we began that journey, but it was difficult. You know, there's a lot of tradition, and a lot of the officers thought, you're going to get people killed. When someone arrives in my system, what I try to do is I try to identify what brought them there. Is it addiction? Is it mental health? And then we work together to try to resolve those issues. So when they're released, we don't continue this pattern, because no one wins. If they continue to come back, the taxpayers lose, the families lose, the individual loses, everyone loses if they continue to come back. So anything that we can do to reduce the return to custody or recidivism rate, we get busy doing that. With everything that I did, it had to be low cost, no cost, because I didn't want to give the governor or the legislature the ability to say, that's unfunded, you can't do it. So I wouldn't even ask. So when I first got there, I saw all these lawns and I said to myself, you know, why aren't we gardening? This is very therapeutic, like you would with your grandmother, to be able to put your hands in the soil to nurture and grow something. And so we tilled up the land, and the land was like something you'd see on the side of the road. It was gravelly, sandy. It was just fill. And so what I did was I jumped in the dumpsters, and you can imagine, when you feed 4,000 meals a day, the scrapings, the peelings, the, all the organics that were there, they were being thrown in a dumpster and brought to the transfer station. That cost me about $140,000 a year to pay for that, those tipping fees. So I jumped in the dumpster, we removed all the organics, I brought in the main compost school, they taught our residents how to compost, and then we started composting everything and rotating it back in the soil. No cost to anyone. I then went to the local nursery, the greenhouse, and in Maine, you can't plant anything that's delicate before Memorial Day because still a threat of frost. And so any of the seedlings that are after Memorial Day that are at the greenhouse that are 12 inches tall, they're too leggy, they won't sell. And so I went to the greenhouse and said, do you have any post-retail seedlings that I can, you know, we can work out a deal, I can get a reduced cost? He said, you can have them all. And so he gave me 3,000 pepper plants, 4,000 tomato plants. We planted every one of them. I brought in the University of Maine Cooperative Extension. They've taught more than 140 of my residents to be master gardeners. They were excited about it. They were learning about botany, and they really enjoyed it. And so the first year, we had a ton of tomatoes and peppers, and then we only grew from that. Now we produce about 300,000 pounds of produce in all of my correctional facilities. There's no chemical fertilizers. There's no pesticides. It's all organic, and it allows them to have an endless salad bar. 25% of the vegetables and produce that we produce in the prison goes to the food pantries on the outside. So we're doing a lot of that kind of redemptive work that allows the individuals to redeem and you know, be released healthy than when they arrived. And they have a refrigerator or stove. They cook their own food. If you and I were to go there right now, they're probably baking banana bread or something. And they'd offer, you sit down, and it's very normalized. And I don't even have an officer in there. This is a maximum security prison. There's no officer in there. An officer comes through occasionally and says, you guys need anything? Everything cool? And then leaves. That's unheard of. I had the Liberation Institute come to me and say, would you consider allowing us to come in the facility to do yoga instructor, to certified yoga instructors? What would it cost me? They said, nothing. Come on in. So anything that we did was low cost, no cost. Didn't cost anybody anything, but greatly enhanced the environment that we were working in. In 2017, I had 87 assaults on staff, and last year I had 7. I created a veterans pod, and there are 74 veterans there, and they have that shared experience of combat, of service. And I brought in an American Legion post. I reached out to them. I said, I'm a Legionnaire, retired Command Sergeant Major. I did a tour in Iraq. Let's talk about what you can do for your veterans that are incarcerated. They were very willing. Most of these guys were retired. They're looking for something to do to help fellow vets. In they came, and it allowed them to be connected to the veterans on the outside. And the Legionnaires come in, and there's that fellowship. As part of that, we have a America Vet Dog program. And that program allows our incarcerated veterans to train service dogs for 14 to 16 months, creating the cleanest dogs I've ever seen. These dogs, these service dogs that are released back to the community to disabled veterans, turn lights on, get something on the refrigerator, get your diabetic bag. If you're having a nightmare, they'll nudge you. And it gives the veterans on the inside a chance to continue to serve on the outside.
0: And you've been listening to Randy Liberty tell one heck of a story. He gets through the Army and then discovers that he has an appetite for working in the prison, does, and gets promoted all the way up to warden at the prison that inspired the movie Shawshank Redemption. And it was there that he wanted to sort of create a new way of thinking about incarceration and about inmates. He wanted to figure out how to lower the return rate, that is, lower the recidivism rate. And part of that had to be treating those inmates as human beings and treating them well. Gardening, cooking, you heard about all the things that they ended up doing. In 1987, there were 80 assaults in this prison. That number reduced to almost 7. When we come back, more of the story of Randy Liberty here on Our American Stories.
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23: News. I'm Ted Lindner. President Trump announcing tonight he'll nominate Todd Blanche to serve as Attorney General, tapping his former personal lawyer for the post.
24: I'm instructing Dan and everybody else that's involved in that very complicated process, which is going to go, I think, very quickly, that we are going to make him permanent Attorney General.
23: Blanche has been serving as acting attorney general. President Trump still signaling progress in talks with Iran.
2: Despite Iran launching a barrage of missiles and drones into Kuwait Wednesday, President Trump says the ceasefire is working.
18: We nipped it in the bud very quickly, as we do with the greatest military in the world.
2: The president described the Iranian strikes as a response to what U.S. military officials described as defensive strikes by the U.S. earlier this week.
23: Fox's Jared Halpern and the U.S. Southern Command confirming it launched a kinetic strike against a vessel in the Eastern Pacific on Wednesday. Two males aboard that vessel were killed. 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
20: Uh-oh, Brad's buzzed.
21: Oh, yeah?
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0: And we continue with our American stories and to the story of Randy Liberty, the son of an inmate who dedicated his life to reforming American prison systems. Here's Randy once again.
1: I've got 160 individuals that are in college full-time in the prison system. I've got 12 that are graduate students. I've got 4 that are PhD candidates. And the benefit of that really is if somebody graduates from college while they're in the Maine Department of Corrections, they return to prison at a rate of 0.05%. So they don't come back. They become good fathers, good mothers, you know, good spouses, and they don't return and they become good citizens. The first time that we started this was maybe 8 years ago. I had Colby College, it's an Ivy League school here in Maine, reached out to me. They asked me if one of the residents who was a graduate student could be an adjunct professor at the college via Zoom. And after consideration, I granted it. And he taught 3 semesters. And then on a Saturday night, Governor Mills called me and said, please tell me he's not teaching at Colby. The positions of commissioner are very fragile. The average lifespan is about 2.5 years nationally. If things go wrong, we're gone. And so I said to her, before you make me pack my bags, let me explain. He made $27,000 last year. And when he made that, he paid tuition for his nephew to go to college. He paid $800 for his mother to get breaks so she could get her car inspected and go to work. He paid for residents that don't have any money, an indigent resident fund. He paid $1,000 to the homeless shelter. And she's like, this is the stuff we're looking for. And so since then, we've blown that up. I have an individual that obtained a paralegal degree while he was in. He worked for a law firm while he was in. A law firm on the outside. He did much of the illegal work. When he was released, he was a paralegal for them, still is to this day. I have one woman that's doing a 30-year bid, and she's the grants manager for a home health care company. She's got 20 more years to go, but she's earning $65,000 a year by doing that. And that, you know, some of the listeners are going to say, where's the punishment in that? What I say to them is, when I was a drug investigator, there'd be times when people may do 30 burglaries before they're caught. And they owe the victims of their crimes $50,000 in total. If somebody is working in the prison making $100 a month, those victims never get their money back. You send them each a $5 check. It's insulting. And if we care about the victims of crime, an individual making $60 a year is sending that 80-year-old widow $1,000 a month and making her whole again. And then they have some money in their pocket when they release and they don't come back. And the community is stronger as a result of it. And we've done that 45 times with 45 individual people doing time at the Maine State Prison and elsewhere. The most outrageous case that we have is we have an individual that taught himself to code, and he's now a senior software engineer in San Francisco from Maine Prison. He made 160 last year, and he's able to pay all those victims off. He pays me room and board for the privilege of living in a prison. So he relieves the tax burden on the taxpayer. He pays taxes for the state and the feds. He pays child support, mortgage, and for the victims. One of the best programs that we've been able to affiliate with is the National Prison Debate League. We have been able to form debate teams at every one of our correctional facilities, and an all-women's debate team coming from the Women's Center. We invited MIT to come, their debate team, or some of the sharpest minds in the U.S. They debated them, and to see these women who have, in many cases, not have any education, no self-esteem, many of them are victims of sexual assault and domestic violence, some of them missing many teeth, no self-esteem at all, to study, research, practice, and debate students from MIT, and they beat them. They beat them. And they've beaten six different schools that way. MIT, Harvard, Wake Forest, and the staff were cheering the residents on. I'm like, oh, we're onto something here. We're all people. We all care about each other. We're on the same journey. The National Prison Debate League was really groundbreaking. You know, I have other ones. We do Scrabble tournaments, and each one of the prisons brings a champion to one central location, and it's a big deal. Always trying to find things for them to do that's meaningful to them, that fills their time, grows them intellectually, builds their self-esteem, and really assures success when they release. I have many stories of transformation. We have a lot of people, like many states, I have 90 people doing life. You know, when you get arrested and you get a 50-year bid as a 20-year-old, you're probably not going to make it out alive. And so we have a lot of people that were very helpless, were in segregation. There was no hope. There's no opportunity. I had an individual that got a 40-year bid and was helpless, was in segregation. And when we started to open up opportunities for him, he flourished. He was able to get an associate degree in early childhood development. He has a bachelor's degree in early childhood development. And I just went to his graduation where he has a master's degree. And he's using that to help the youth that are incarcerated here in Maine. I've got 37 youth that are incarcerated for violent crimes. He's able to zoom in from the Maine State Prison and find meaning in helping to coach and mentor them. He's able to say, I've traveled your journey. This isn't cool. Being at the Maine State Prison is not cool. Go to school, be respectful, get a college degree or a trade, raise a family, be truly happy. What do you want? This drinking and drugging and this trouble is going to land you here, and you will be sincerely regretful for what you've done. And he made $72,000 last year. He works externally for a firm, a guy doing, he's probably done 27 years of his bid. He was able to purchase his own home from the Maine State Prison. Now he has a home in the community. He's fixing it up through contractors. He's going to be a homeowner, a landlord, renting it out to a free Mainer from the prison, right? And now he has hope. He knows that he has employment when he gets out. He knows that he never dreamed he'd have a home. Never dreamed. He thought, I'll get out when I'm 55 years old. I won't have any money in the bank. I won't have an education. I won't have a career. I'm going to be on welfare. I'm going to be a loser. You know, and he just felt that way. And now he has all the hope in the world. It was just truly amazing to see that transformation. I had another gentleman that became incarcerated and doing a heavy bid. And when I first went to the prison, I met him and he had tattoos all over his face. And he's a very dark man. He had no hope. And he since has done a conversion and he has a bachelor's degree now. He works for a nonprofit on the outside, earning a fair market wage. He goes on Zoom now with fellow employees that are free. And when they see his face covered in tattoos, it's offsetting. Knowing he's coming from the prison and he looks like that, that can be a barrier to people. I purchased a tattoo removal piece of equipment and he was the first one in line. When I went to the prison to see how it was working, there are two nurses and he had his goggles on and they're removing all of the ink on his face. And so he's going through the process, and the process is 8 times. You have to have 6 to 8 weeks in between. So he's on a journey for a year and a half to get all these tattoos removed, but he's been significantly transformed. It's been amazing. You know, I think that if I haven't traveled the journey that I traveled, I wouldn't truly understand. You know, regardless of where you start off in life, you don't have to stay there. In America, you can be redeemed and you can set the course for whatever you wish to do. Anything is possible through education or service in the military. If you work hard and you have good integrity and you do the right thing when no one's watching, you can be successful. And I think my brothers and I are an example of that. And there are hundreds and hundreds of people that are incarcerated that if we give them a second chance, we give them an opportunity, they can be successful too.
0: and a terrific job on the production, editing, and storytelling by our own Madison Derricotte. And a special thanks to Randy Liberty, author of Liberty's Prison. My goodness, this should be a movie. No, better still, it should be a TV series. Story after story. A man who, well, sort of could have easily given up hope given his childhood. Easily could have turned in the wrong direction. But in the end, as he said, regardless of where you start in life, you can do anything in America. And my goodness, did he. And I think without that experience with his dad, I don't know that he would have done what he did. I don't know that he would have had the empathetic power to transform a prison and provide hope to those inmates and potentially a future life. The story of Randy Liberty, a hope story and a redemption story here on Our American Stories.
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0: This is Lee Habib, and this is Our American Stories. Up next, another installment of our Story of Us, the Story of America series, with Hillsdale College professor and author of the terrific book, Land of Hope, Dr. Bill McClay. Although populist William Jennings Bryan would lose the election to William McKinley, he'd start a revolution that would come to be known as the Progressive Movement. Let's get into this story. Take it away, Bill.
6: It turns out that Bryan won more votes, 6.5 million, than any candidate in American history, except for McKinley's performance that year. The fact was, there was little reason to believe this Reform Party was some kind of blip, but to gain enough traction to win the presidency, the Reform torch would have to be taken up by the Progressive Movement, which included a more middle-class and professional dimension. The Progressive Movement was filled with educated Americans, civic-minded Americans to boot, who were religious and quite earnest, morally speaking. They didn't just wish to address poverty and the poor, but to change the governance and systems that brought about that poverty. And by doing so, they would restore democracy itself. They supported real changes in hope of restoring what they believed were the classic American values, older values. The movement started not at the national level, but at the local level. In the city of Toledo, Ohio, for example, Samuel Golden Rule Jones, a self-made millionaire and Christian socialist, created free kindergartens, public parks and baths, and the 8-hour workday, all very popular reforms. In Cleveland, Mayor Tom Johnson was an even bolder reformer than his Toledo counterpart. One popular fight for reformers was over control of electricity and water. These reformers wanted household essentials like that controlled by public rather than private interests. By 1950, nearly two-thirds of cities had publicly owned water systems, and many had public transportation, too, along with electricity. This was, to the progressive mindset, a nod to what they called the public interest. The public interest, set apart by the self-interest. The idea was simple. Pursuit of the public interest was the highest ideal and the chief concern of government. This belief was predicated on the progressive distrust of politics itself, which they believed was a never-ending series of wheeling and dealing with business and private interests and manifested in vote trading, or worse, vote buying. What progressives preferred was an expert managerial class to run the government for its own sake and protection, with the added benefit that they, the experts, would have no outside conflicts of interest getting in their way to support the public interest. Those experts could proceed in a more scientific and disinterested way due to their expertise. All this sprang the creation of the city manager system of government, with the city of Dayton, Ohio, leading the charge. What that looked like was quite simple. An unelected professional city manager with the proper credentials generally gained in the universities was hired by the city council to run the many city departments, all of whom would report not to the city council, but to the city manager, the disinterested expert himself. This system would, by 1923, be in place in more than 300 cities across the country in one form or another. Changes were about to happen in state governments as more governors battled with powerful corporate interests such as the railroads. Progressives looked to usher in changes in how laws were made, introducing ideas like the initiative, which would allow citizens to end run the legislature in passing laws. And then there was the referendum, which gave the people the power to overrule their legislatures. And last but not least, the party primary process, would strip party bosses, presumably, of their power. This all showcased a real paradox at the heart of progressive thinking. On the one hand, they were quite skeptical of democratic political institutions and looked favorably on the ideas of experts and professionals wherever possible. On the other hand, they had real faith in the people and in the people's ability to make positive changes reflecting the public interest. In short, they had great faith in democracy, but much less faith in democratic institutions. In some places, these new ways of thinking about government worked. In Wisconsin, Robert La Follette would give birth to what would be called the Wisconsin idea, in which government, informed by the best and latest research at their big local university, the University of Wisconsin at Madison, would create and put into action the very best thoughtful policies based on science, the science of government, so to speak, rather than the offerings or demands of political pressure groups. The hope ideally would be that this process of governance would produce better government and better delivery of government services and weed out government corruption. If there was a great example of this kind of government, it was Wisconsin. But there were cracks in this system. Progressives, it turns out, believed human beings were basically good and that evil was a product of bad social systems. They didn't subscribe to the idea that there could be something wrong or unchangeable or even sinful deep within the soul of the individual. They also refuted the notion that problems in governance and government could be solved by a system of competition in which ambitious people would be countered by other ambitions and interests. This had been a deeply and longly held American view, tracing back to James Madison and the Constitution, which is structured around just such a system of competition. Correction would be found and improvement discovered through science and the expert class. Progressives believed this. They believed there was a form of social intelligence that would properly order the affairs of human beings and citizens. And that was the problem. There was an arrogance underlying the progressive view, a form of paternalism that actually could be shocking, a form of hubris which could have tragic consequences. Progressives had little understanding or concern for the plight, for instance, of racial minorities or religious minorities. And they failed to see that many immigrants tended to have larger families, and this was a deep and genuine cultural norm, not some kind of social problem. It sometimes became impossible to distinguish between the reformers' desire to uplift the people they serve and their desire to remold and reshape them more to their liking. A shocking number of progressives came to see real merits in a growing scientific field, eugenics, a theory that pushed for human engineering that would all but end what progressives deemed to be undesirables from the general population. So there was a battle between the scientific wing of progressivism and the religious wing. Big conflicts and bigger questions emerged. How could one square the purifying elements of progressivism with the Christian ethos that respects each and every human life as equal, equal under the law, and equally made in the image of God? How could this scientific efficiency gospel on the workplace front, how could that be squared with the Christian notions of the dignity of all work and of the worker? How could progressives hold these almost diametrically opposed value systems together? And there's one more important point here. These progressives were not radical socialists or communists. There was no desire to destroy capitalism or private property. What they instead hoped for was to make capitalism more humane, to soften capitalism's rough edges, and improve such dire necessities as worker safety and satisfaction. Question remained, how to do that? To that question, there were two answers from the progressives. The first is best described as the antitrust method. Give government the power to break up large concentrations of power and wealth. Prevent monopolies, keep all good and healthy competition alive, all of which would serve the public interest. The second approach, which we'll call the consolidation method, would accept concentration and bigness. in some businesses, as a necessary evil and even a public good, one that made possible efficiencies based on scale, the kind of scale that delivered better outcomes to consumers. It was better to regulate them with the public interest in mind. Both approaches had been adopted in some form or another in the economy. The question was which would come to dominate the reform movement in the years to come, and to some extent today. But one thing was clear. Despite its city and state beginnings, progressivism would need to grow into a national movement, addressing national issues if it were to have any real and lasting impact on the country. Perhaps the biggest lingering question for the progressive movement was the Constitution itself. Was our founding document still the pillar of our governance and the foundation of American law? Or was the Constitution outdated, not up to the challenges of modern industrial life? These were questions being asked in almost every walk of American life, and sooner or later, they would have to be answered.
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5: The delegate ceasefire holding. I'm Ted Lindner, Fox News. President Trump says the ceasefire is still on despite Iran's strikes on Gulf state neighbors as a permanent peace deal remains elusive. Fox's Jared Halpern with the latest from the White House.
6: President Trump is downplaying Iranian airstrikes on Kuwait, a barrage that killed at least one civilian and wounded others.
7: There's a reason for everything, and we hit them pretty hard the night before, and actually last night.
6: The president says he considers the ceasefire with Iran to still be in place.
7: It's a different part of the world. You know, I'd say in that part of the world, ceasefire is when you're shooting in a more moderate manner.
6: President Trump says he also believes Iran is moving closer to signing a deal to abandon its nuclear program, an agreement he says that could come together by this weekend. At the White House, Jared Halpern, Fox News.
5: Meanwhile, the president suffering a rare defeat in the GOP-led House in a largely symbolic vote. Democrats, joined by a handful of Republicans, voted to curb his war powers in Iran. If the measure did make it to President Trump, he likely would just use his veto power. Israel and Lebanon agreeing to renew their fragile ceasefire and create a number of security zones inside Lebanon. Hezbollah militants would be banned from those zones. The renewed ceasefire comes after a heated call from President Trump to Israeli Prime Minister Benjamin Netanyahu. President Trump announcing tonight he will nominate Todd Blanche to serve as Attorney General, tapping his former personal lawyer for the post. The president speaking a little bit earlier tonight.
7: I'm instructing Dan and everybody else that's involved in that very complicated process, which is going to go, I think, very quickly, that we are going to make him permanent Attorney General.
5: Blanche has been serving as acting Attorney General. And the New York Knicks take game one of the NBA Finals in San Antonio, knocking off the Spurs 105-95. The Knicks finished the game on an 11-0 run. Jalen Brunson scoring 30 points. Game two is Friday night. 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
5: An hours-long standoff is over in Bakersfield, California, after a man was holding hostages inside of a bank.
1: An FBI SWAT and HRT special response team out of Quantico stormed this bank building in downtown Bakersfield, and they shot and killed this individual who had tied up 10 hostages. He himself had a bomb attached to his chest.

0: and had attached 5 bombs to 5 of the hostages as well. He also had put some IEDs within this building. It started yesterday around 1 in the afternoon. This man had barricaded himself in the second floor of the Chase Bank building downtown. They've now confirmed the identity of this individual, a 41-year-old white male, Anthony Scott Harris. He was dishonorably discharged from the Army after serving in 2006 and 7.
1: Fox's William Lajeunesse. 2 major elections heating up in California. L.A. Mayor Karen Bass moving forward to the general election. Fox's Matt Finn with more.
2: L.A. Democratic Mayor Karen Bass fails to get 50% of the vote and is heading into a runoff. Ballots are being counted to determine who she'll face in November's general election. With 63% of the vote counted, the AP reports Bass is in first place. Reality TV star Spencer Pratt is in second. Progressive Councilwoman Nithya Raman trailing in third. In the governor's race, the top 2 candidates always advance to November. With 58% of the vote in, Trump-endorsed former Fox News host Steve Hilton is in the lead. President Biden's former HHS Secretary, Democrat Javier Becerra, is second. Billionaire Democrat Tom Steyer in third.
1: California remains a deep blue state, so Republican challengers face an uphill battle. SpaceX says it plans to raise up to $75 billion when it goes public this month, setting the stage for the largest ever stock market debut. The move could make Elon Musk the world's first ever trillionaire. The company will sell shares at $135 each in an initial public offering. The move would give SpaceX a market value of nearly $1.8 trillion. I'm Ted Lindner. This is Fox News.
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10: All right, good evening, my friends. Now I'm trying to hear myself. Oh my gosh, look at that. What a voice. Unbelievable. Midnight Misfits, welcome. This is The Other Side of Midnight. This is the biggest all-night show in American radio. Right now, in your brain, there are two things fighting. Two things. One, am I going to get fired? And two, why isn't he talking to me? Why isn't she talking to me? That is the essence of what you and I deal with right now. I want you to take it and throw it out into the universe, into the ozone, and we can share. Oh, God, don't you love those 90s phrases? Let's be sure to share our feelings. Sharing our feelings. You know what sharing our feelings has done? It led to wokeness. It led to COVID. It led to you sitting here staring into the abyss with a fudgesicle or hiding under the bed with the Ben and Jerry's saying, are they going to fire me? 800-848-9222, 800-848-9222. The beauty of this show, the beauty of the miracle of radio is that it's anonymous. Absolutely no one knows why you're paranoid, but I know you're paranoid because it's about 8 minutes past the hour throughout the country, 8 minutes past the hour, on a magnificent night. And you're thinking, this is a magnificent night. This is one of the most beautiful nights in the history of America. It's a June honeysuckle night. It's a horny night. And as a result, you're looking around, you're thinking, I should be happier. I should be feeling better. I shouldn't have that thing in my stomach. I shouldn't have that little pull in my chest every time I stand up. Why do I have those problems? I don't know, and I don't care. What I would like is for you to dump them here. This is your emotional dump. I'm not Delilah. I'm not going to sit here and say, share your feelings, and then I'll play a really old song from 1978 that made Adult Contemporary. But but nobody would hire me then. No, I'm not going to be doing that. What I'm going to do is just let you dump. I want to. And the minute you dump that paranoia, that crap, oh, what they mean at work, what they mean at work. One of the things I've explained to my peers in radio is I've said, do you understand that for all your whining and screaming and everything about Congress and what happened with the Democrats today, that if somebody walks into a person's office, stands at the door and says the manager wants to see you, that will overwhelm anything that could possibly happen in Congress today. There will be nothing in Congress today that can match, I think the manager wants to see you now. Nothing can top that. Well, maybe water in the basement. Those would be the two biggies. 800-848-9222. It's live radio with Walter Sterling. 800-848-9222. My friend and industry savant, media magician Michael Harrison, let's talk about the eruption that you caused today in American radio. The Other Side of Midnight with Walter Sterling and Michael Harrison. Michael Harrison, publisher of Talkers, talkers.com, the official source of information about the talk radio industry, and it's a free publication. 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No one's going to bother you. They're not organized enough to bother you. It's a fun read to know about the people you listen to on the radio, and you can find out my secrets. Michael Harrison, you've caused great controversy in a controversial business. You caused controversy today by publishing your heavy 100 of the most influential talk show hosts in America. How do you feel about this, Michael Harrison?
11: I walk around with gut wrench for days before and then for weeks after. But it's a tradition. So I'm happy that it's out there. And I'm certainly proud of you, my old friend and colleague and person who I admire greatly for all you do for radio, that you are prominently and accurately reflected in that particular list.
10: Thank you, Michael Harrison. Over the, how many years has it been put out? 20, 25 years?
11: I would say, off the top of my head, I sometimes get confused because I missed a couple of years because I fell asleep. But I would say about 30 years in a row we've published it. Somewhere within 1 or 2 years, of somewhere between 29 and 33 years.
10: Michael Harrison of Talkers, in the 30, 35 years, you look back. Do you have any regrets about either who you put in or who you didn't put in? Names, please.
11: Names. I remember we once forgot to put somebody in. It was all set. And we go, oh, there's an extra opening. And then we had a big editorial meeting. Do you remember Bruce Williams?
10: Yes, the finance guy.
11: Bruce Williams.
10: The finance guy.
11: So, yeah, finance and, you know, sort of a precursor to Dave Ramsey, finance and lifestyle. And it was in the early days of it, and it was important. It was an important piece right off the bat. And we realized, oh, my gosh. So that was the year it was 101, the heavy 101. But the biggest fear is that somebody would be overlooked. You know, when you're in the publishing business, whether it's, and we've been in the publishing business with Talkers for 36 years. And during that 36 years, we have been a slick magazine, color magazine, you know, with glossy paper. We've been a newsprint tabloid. We've been online. We've evolved, you know, over the years. But the one thing that you worry about all the time, at least I do, is that we got it right, that we didn't get it wrong, or that we forgot something, or even a misspelling could be humiliating. So the typos are the bane of a publisher's existence. They're sort of like the raisins that destroy brand cereal. You know, you ever find that they actually put raisins in things? That's what a typo is to a publisher.
10: Has anybody ever picked up the phone and called you and berated you for their position on the list? Names, please.
11: I love that. Such a grace.
10: I have no grace. I have no grace. I'll line up the people who have not shown me grace, so screw them, Michael.
11: oh, you sound like you're a man who likes to get even. No, people have not berated me because I don't know. It just I haven't dealt with that. I've had people that have been upset because we upset, but not to the point of berating, more like whining. And I've been on the other end of a lot of whining. You know, well, you know, here's the one I really hate. Why is Joe Blow at number 10 and I'm at number 12? I'm much more popular and better and I have higher ratings. And, you know, why is he bigger than me? That's the kind I don't like, when people are not just unhappy with their position, but they're unhappier that someone else is higher than them, someone they may not like, or someone that they may feel is not as talented. Usually it's someone they don't like.
10: Just to give the listener perspective, would you mind rattling off the top 10 on your most influential list so they get a perspective as to who some of these celebrities are?
11: I can't. I don't have it in front of me.
10: Sorry. That's all right.
11: I will try. I try to dig it up real fast. If you give me a moment and say something pithy, yeah, talk amongst yourselves.
10: Coming up in just a few days, you're going to have your annual Talkers Conference at Hofstra University.
11: Correct.
10: What are some of the themes that you expect to emerge from this that you're looking forward to? You've set up the agenda. You've set up the speakers. Is there a set of information, a set of facts that you're looking forward to hearing?
11: We are going to, the primary issue that we're going to cover at this annual conference is how will radio survive into these incredibly brave new world modern days that we're in, with new technology and new exotic competition and a changing population base and changing sociology, new generations, and how does radio maintain its magic, maintain its appeal, maintain its uniqueness, its radio-ness, that aesthetic that makes radio radio? How will it cling to that, preserve that, manage that, keep that, and still move forward into the digital era in a world where everything has a screen on it? And the whole method of consuming media is different, and thus a different sociological environment. This is the challenge. How does radio remain radio and not morph into something so unrecognizable that it's no longer radio? That's the issue facing this industry.
10: Do you feel that a given technology is going to make radio better?
11: If the programming is good, then any technology that improves the product in terms of listenability, accessibility, then it'll make radio better. But it has to start with the quality of the programming. I think, you know, it's a balance between slickness, professionalism, you know, good fidelity, all of those things versus meaningful content. Because there is a point on the spectrum when you analyze these things that people will watch something, read something, or listen to something that could be on toilet paper or on a bad screen in black and white with fuzz and static on the dial. It could be really bad technology, but if there's something there that they really find compelling and they do want to hear or see or read, then they're going to go for it. So it all comes back to the beginning. It's got to have heart. It's got to have soul. It's got to have, it has to be attractive to the brain. It has to be attractive to the heart. It has to be attractive to what we call the gut. It's cardiac, it's cerebral, and it's testicular. Those are the things that any content in any medium, not just radio, has to fulfill.
10: Michael Harrison, publisher of Talkers, just put out the highly controversial, divisive to the industry list of the most influential radio shows, the top 100 radio shows. Flattering to be on that list. Doesn't matter where I am on that list, because as I said to my current wife, it just matters that I'm in the room. Being in that room is a win.
11: Do we have the time for me to do it quickly now and tell you who the top 10 are?
10: Or sure, absolutely. Are yes, yes, okay. Absolutely. We do nothing you're precisely.
11: You're at number 20, Walter Sterling, and let me tell you something. Considering the trajectory of your career, number 20 is fantastic.
10: I'm thrilled.
11: And who knows where you'll be. Number 10 is Lee Habib, who is revolutionizing News Talk Radio by creating documentary storytelling about the history of America. And it's on hundreds of stations and really is quite a fine show. He's quite a storyteller, probably the best in the country. Up there almost with you, because you're a great storyteller, too.
10: I am.
11: So he's at number 10. You are.
10: I am.
11: Mike Gallagher from Salem Radio Network is 9. Tom Hartman, who is a progressive, he is at number 8. Number 7 is Joe Pags Pagliarulo. He's the host of the Joe Pags Show, a great guy. Michael Berry from Houston and nationally syndicated is at number 6. Dana Lesh is at number 5. She's the highest ranked female political talker. The team of Clay Travis and Buck Sexton are at number 4. They are the team that replaced Rush Limbaugh in his time slot over at Premier Networks, one of the bigger operations. Brian Kilmeade from Fox News Radio is at 3. Dave Ramsey, who I mentioned before, is at number 2. And number 1 is Sean Hannity. And he's been there for years. And that's it. There you go. Those
10: well, that makes 10. Makes perfect sense. Terrific. Talkers.com. You can see this list yourself at Talkers.com. Michael Harrison on the other side of midnight.
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10: All right. 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The paranoia that's creeping up and living inside you right now. Do you have a job? That is the key form of thinking. Moments before you go to work on the great shift, the late shift, or before you go to bed. Or why doesn't he talk to me? Why doesn't she talk to me? What is the problem with my romance? These are the actual issues that you and I deal with, oh, in your case, every hour. I'm Walter Sterling. This is the other side of midnight on the, you ready? Red Apple Audio Networks.
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12: Extra. Texas Attorney General Ken Paxton won the Republican primary runoff for the U.S. Senate in Texas. And speaking to his supporters, the AG praised his opponent, incumbent Republican Senator John Cornyn.
13: John has dedicated much of his life to serving Texas. He's worked diligently for years to help Texas. And for that spirit of service to the Lone Star State and our nation, I'm very grateful.
12: And speaking after the loss, the incumbent Senator Cornyn said he trusts Texas voters and respects their decision.
14: I've spent most of my time in the Senate building the Republican Party in Texas and in the U.S. Senate, and I've always supported the Republican ticket, and I intend to do so again in this general election.
12: Paxton will face Democratic State Representative James Tallarico in the November midterms. I'm James Flippin, and this is the Worldwide News Network.
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19: Hi, I'm retired NYPD Detective Vic Ferrari. And on tonight's episode of Confessions of a Retired Detective, I explain why cars are stolen for a variety of reasons. What reasons, you ask? Coming up in moments with Walter Sterling on the other side of midnight.
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10: Yeah, you know, I said that I would talk here, and then I decided that I wasn't, and that confused Pete, who's like an incredibly good sound engineer, sound shaper. And that's my job. My job is to confuse him, to confuse you. It's the least that I can do, because at this hour, who cares? Does anybody care? I don't think so. Are we on any big stations? What? You're kidding. How did that happen? Hey, listen, I know what happens in our brains at this hour. We get paranoid because we start to imagine what is true. We don't focus on what is true. I don't focus on what is true. I focus on what could be true. What is the potential for something to be true? And that's a lie. That's fortune telling, which is illegal in most parts of the world, but not in Greenwich Village. But in most parts of the world, it is illegal. In Greenwich Village, it's encouraged, actually, on every street corner. I was in Romania, which is an amazing experience, but it is illegal to do fortune telling in Romania, and it is the spookiest place you could ever imagine. Right now, though, are you sitting on something that's like, why, you know, I'm worried about this. Well, I'd like to hear it, not because I'm a therapist, but because I like to hear people suffer. 800-848-9222, 800-848-9222. And then people want to rewrite the past. If you want to rewrite the past or predict the future, those are lies, and your brain will never settle down. If I think about what I know to be true, today is Thursday, I'll go right to sleep. Or Sydney Sweeney will never date me, I'll go right to sleep because it's the truth. What are you predicting that's keeping you up or keeping you paranoid at work? And what would you like to rewrite? These are simple subjects. 800-848-9222, 800-848-9222 with Walter Sterling. It is June, and Jill Brooke runs a website that's spectacular and totally June perfect. 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News about floral trends, arrangements, designers. Nothing else covers the flower industry from the consumer-facing point as well as Flower Power Daily. Jill Brooke, rumor has it that you have some trend news for us, and then you have an announcement.
23: Indeed I do, and once again you are on the pulse of what is happening.
10: And at the pulse.
23: Well, I have a new book coming out. It is called The Genius of Flowers, What Life's Most Beautiful Creations Can Teach Us. And it's not a flower arranging book, Walter, at all. What it is that in these trying times, I say, look to flowers for survival skills. Mm. They know how to survive and thrive. Even in a New York City street, in concrete pavement, you will see blooms literally, you know, growing in the street. And what does that tell you? That you don't need perfect situations to bloom and grow and thrive. Furthermore, flowers are ancient survivors. They've survived dinosaurs, ice ages. We breathe because of flowers. 80% of our food is because of flowers. And with so many people illiterate until 1920, you also realize when you dig deep, which I did as a floral historian, and it was so much fun doing it, and I discovered something that people haven't really written about. And you want to know what that is?
10: Absolutely.
23: Flowers have been the co-hosts and collaborators of human civilization, because every tradition you have, religious traditions, holidays, all were expressed through flowers, which were messengers of storytelling. How do you explain things? Christianity in South America was explained by a passion flower, because the crown on the top of the flower mirrored what Christ's crown was. You have the lily for Mary. You have the rose for love. You have the sunflower for possibility and hope. And flowers speak every human emotion without saying a word. Isn't that amazing? Like, flowers are incredible. They're so cool. And you just think that they're something to give to your wife or daughter.
10: How long did it take you to put together the book?
23: 7 years.
10: And the photos must be incredible.
23: Well, you know, here's the lesson in life. You treat everybody well, and it's so easy to do. So because, as you know, before I came to become a flower historian, I had other chapters in life, and each experience ferries you to the next. So I came to the flower industry, as one person said, with very fresh eyes. And I knew that all the florists deservingly were getting a lot of attention. But then I wondered, wait a minute, all the heavy lifting is already done, 90% of it, by the time the florists get the flowers. But who are the botanists? Who are the scientists? Who are the breeders? Who are the growers? And I started calling them up and hearing their stories, which are absolutely fascinating, and they never really got editorial love, and they have such great stories to tell. And my skill is like taking threads and weaving it together and creating this tapestry of stories that tell you about our own history through flowers. And there are 18 chapters ranging from music and flowers, a healing duet, how decor can boost mental health, how literally, how do you invite good luck and prosperity? How, which is always a good question, do you sustain relationships, both family relationships and romantic ones? Flowers help you do all of this, Walter. It's amazing.
10: Do you find that today versus 100 years ago, 150 years ago, that in the past, flowers and music combined were used more often for healing?
23: Well, absolutely. There was just a, there was just a study that was just came out today that about the healing elements of flowers. And just to give you an idea, I have a chapter called "The Science in Flowers," and so many of the drugs that
10: Jill,
23: we use
10: on
23: that
10: WGN
23: heal all
10: in
23: of
10: Chicago.
23: Us come from flowers. And I bet you had no idea about this one. And I'm just going to tell your audience, because this was supposed to be the big reveal. But when you think of the single most important and most used healing drug in the world, in every continent in the planet, what would you say it is? Well, when you have a headache, what do you take? You take aspirin, right?
10: Yes.
23: Okay, well.
10: Yes. Okay.
23: All right.
10: Yes, we'll play along. Aspirin, yes.
23: All right. Well, aspirin's named after a flower. When Bayer created it, because of its roots of being connected to a flower that had these miraculous abilities to heal. Major cancer drugs, guess what? They come from flowers. And not only that, but like, for instance, they just, you know, scientists now are reverting back to answer your question 100 years and revisiting flowers and recognizing how they're so potent and they're so powerful with their healing abilities that they're rediscovering new ways to use them. The dahlia, for instance, in Oregon, is going to be used for a breast cancer drug. In Scotland, there are particular daffodils that grow high up in the mountains. And they found that this particular, daffodil, was really good for heart medication. So, you see, and that's what's so much fun about this book and what I do as a flower historian, is that it touches every single part of our life. And the most important part is that we are all right now, or many, you're not, but I am, more nervous about how is AI going to impact us. And I think that reading this book, people will have less pressure and be more optimistic about the future.
10: That's fantastic. What's the name of the book?
23: The Genius of Flowers, because the original intelligence, not artificial intelligence, the original intelligence is nature, and connecting to it will literally power not only your positivity and mental health, but think about this, Walter. The same sun that AI requires for its own power is the same one that coaxes open a daisy or a rose. And we all know from scientific studies that when you are around flowers or surrounded by it, beauty hums at a certain frequency and it elevates everything around it.
10: Right. And there you said something.
23: It makes you happy.
10: Yeah. There's what you said that's very important. Our society in our country, back to the 1700s, was far more focused on those frequencies, was well aware of the power of frequencies combined with the power of visuals such as flowers than we are today, until all of the herbal colleges, all of the herbal medicine colleges 100 years ago were ordered closed by Mr. Rockefeller, or he wouldn't give those organizations another penny. He insisted they all be closed because his pharmaceuticals were petroleum-based. And who had the petroleum? Mr. Rockefeller. All right, there's my friend Jill Brook. Say the name of the book again.
23: The Genius of Flowers, and you're so right about that. That is accurate. And this book hopefully will encourage more schools and more people to bring flowers into their life for their health and
10: Thank
23: happiness.
10: You. Jill Brook, fabulous. Thank you so much for being on the other side of Midnight.
0: Midnight Misfits, Walter Sterling, the other side of midnight.
10: All right, it's about 35 minutes past the hour, and there's Nate in St. Louis. Welcome to the big network radio show at 800-848-9222. Hi, Nate.
1: Hi. I'm trying to get your sense of humor. I just had a quick question about one of your guests, what they said earlier.
10: Go ahead.
1: Oh, what did he mean by that? Like, he said...
10: Who are you talking about? Who are you talking about? Who are you talking about?
1: The talk radio guy that listed the top 20 or whatever.
10: Michael Harrison.
1: Yes. What he said to you, like, congratulations on your career trajectory. What did he mean by that? I mean, I'm trying to get your piece together, your sense of humor, and your basically your career, too.
10: What would you like to know, Nate? What exactly
1: what
10: would you like to know? That was a compliment. That was
1: okay.
10: A compliment, yeah.
1: What did he mean by that? What is your career? How did it go? I'm trying to get your sense of humor.
10: Well, do you want to know about my career or my sense of humor?
1: Yeah. Well,
10: what do you mean, yeah? I gave you a choice.
1: Okay. Your career, yes.
10: What would you like to know about my alleged career?
1: Why did you go back to radio? Or, I mean, I know you were like one of the youngest vice presidents.
10: How do you know that? Okay. How do you know that?
1: He said so.
10: He didn't say that.
1: Huh?
10: He didn't say that.
1: No, I said I heard you say it on another episode, previous episode.
10: Previous episode. What would you like to know, Nate? What would you like to know?
1: Just your career and we were listening to Lionel. 1 week, and then, bam, you're here.
10: Does that disturb you, that you were listening to Lionel, and then, bam, I'm here?
1: Yeah, it was kind of disturbing, yeah.
10: Why was that disturbing? I want to know why that was disturbing.
1: He was getting somewhere on his shows. I mean,
10: he was
1: really
10: what?
1: Interesting.
10: He was what?
1: Getting somewhere on his show.
10: He's still on the air.
1: Really,
10: he's still on the air.
1: On what, weekends, or?
10: Yeah.
1: I keep looking for him. I can't find him.
10: He's on every weekend. You haven't looked hard enough. Are you prepared to look hard enough? Are you prepared to be a professional listener and not just this sort of sloppiness?
1: I'm busy
10: this sloppiness.
1: Weekends. I'm just not busy during the week. I'm busy during the weekend, so I don't.
10: So is he?
1: Listen to
10: he's busy during the week, as am I.
1: All right. I'm just trying to. What happened? I mean, I'm trying to get the show.
10: Why don't you
1: get the show?
10: Thank you for trying to get my show. But you're not asking questions that'll get you to my show. My show is really simple, Nate. You ready?
1: Yes.
10: Okay. My show goes like this. If you and I were to go meet in the mall, if we were to go to the food court in the mall, and what would we have at the food court at the mall? We would have bourbon chicken, because the only place in the world that you can get bourbon chicken is in a mall. You can't get it in Chinatown. No self-respecting Chinese Asian family would serve bourbon chicken. There's no such cuisine in Hong Kong. We would sit there at a mall food court, and I would tell you about my day, and you would tell me about your day, and that's the show.
1: Okay, all right.
10: Because I believe, Nate, that your day is far more interesting than anything on the editorial page or the front page of some serious newspaper or anything that happened in Congress. Nobody comes home from work and looks at their significant other and goes, wow, did you hear what happened in Congress today? Oh, boy.
1: Yeah,
10: let's call in.
1: I like the show.
10: If you like the show, that's all you need to know, isn't it?
1: No, I was just trying to get to know you and your sense of humor. And
10: you can't insult me. It's impossible to insult me because I'm a professional talk show host and I'm from New Jersey. Okay. In New Jersey, if people talk to us, we view that as a compliment. If people try to insult us, we're so thrilled at the attention. It's impossible to insult somebody who grew up in New Jersey.
1: Okay. No, that's...
10: Where did you grow up, Nate? Nate, you're not answering any of my questions. Where did you grow up, Nate? Where did you grow up? St. Louis? St. Louis.
1: Yeah.
10: Now, how does it feel reflecting on your childhood in St. Louis? I'm trying to get your sense of humor.
1: I had a good childhood.
10: Excellent.
1: I relate to your childhood too, so.
10: I was blessed like you. We had good parents. That's the greatest gift we could get.
1: Yeah.
10: Right?
1: Right. We stayed together.
10: There you go, buddy. Thank you very much for your call at 800-848-9222. I let Nate ramble on because I was hoping to find out what he was worried about, because he calls in a lot. And I respect that, and I'm grateful for him to call in a lot. And I cannot explain my show other than the fact that it's insanely successful, which proves that there's no accounting for taste. I really can't explain it. But I do know that it's very powerful when you share about your day and you tell your truth. There's nothing more compelling or interesting than that. Talking about the editorial page of the newspaper or trouble in Congress, yes, there are people who do that, and they're incredibly good at it. I am not. I'm terrible at that. You don't want to hear me talk about what happened in Congress today. You don't want to hear me talk about those damn Democrats, because I can't do it better than anybody else. But I can tell you about my Samantha, who's 14 years old and reads at the first grade level. That's my Samantha. She's the most charming, beautiful kid you will ever meet. If you met her, you will be her friend, because you're not getting away until she's made you her friend. She knows how to make you a friend. I have no idea how to make you a friend, but boy, does she know it. That's my Samantha, who's autistic and has apraxia. And you're thinking, well, what's apraxia? Isn't that terrifying that she had elementary school professional teachers who looked at me in the eye and said, what is apraxia? And I always used to think, no, it's your job to know what apraxia is. It is your job to know it is a severe speech delay, a terrible thing to have to deal with. That kid, the science shows it took, you want to hear about science? You know what science? Took her 60,000 tries to say each word, 60,000 brain synapses to get out one word. That's my Samantha. That's my hero. You want to hear about my Meredith? Meredith is in Brooklyn College. She just got a new apartment in Flatbush, Brooklyn, and this is the day we discovered she doesn't have air conditioning, and that's the day we have to get Meredith an air conditioner. She's on the fourth floor. Do you have any other questions? She's on the fourth floor. We had to get the air conditioner to the fourth floor. There's no greater emotional challenge other than death of spouse than moving. Moving is the greatest emotional challenge you and I could ever face and the most likely victim of fraud. Don't give me this nonsense about, you know, spam calls. The biggest fraud is committed by moving companies when they say it'll cost you $9,000 to move this stuff, and they load the truck with your stuff. They load the truck with your stuff. They disappear for a day, and then they were supposed to be there the next day, and then 3 days later, they show up. Well, where have you been? Well, we had to take another load with us. They always have to pick up another load, and they unload that before yours. And then there's your stuff. Oh, it isn't $9,000. It seems that there's more in there than you had said there was, and it's going to be $18,000 to unload the truck. What? Yeah, you're going to have to give us $18,000 to unload the truck. Well, that's a major fraud. Where is the investigation on that? Where's the Senate subcommittee on the fraud in the moving industry throughout America? Where is that fraud on the moving industry throughout America? I have never once moved, and at the end of the move, the bill is the same as it started. Have you? Where's that? It should be right up with the hearings on the interstate tolls. The tolls, major fraud. They don't need the money for the road. Road looked built. Roman roads built 2,000 years ago, still there. No particular reason to get more tolls. Second fraud. And then my oldest daughter, Dorothy, was born to be a television producer. Thank God she doesn't want to be on the air, and thank God she doesn't want to work in radio. And now she just graduated from college, and that's her challenge, how to get a job and where to get a job, because it's kind of nice to live at home. I think that'll wear out. It'll wear out for me any day now, because she presents to me the existential threat of this. No, I'm too tired to empty the dishwasher. I'm too tired. What do you mean you're too tired? I have to empty the dishwasher every time. Oh, and the litter box too? Oh, I love the cats. Show your love with the scoop. That's how you show your love for the cats. You scoop. Do you understand? That's how you show your love. Is anything I just said any part of your life? Is anything I just said any part of your life? Well, then we have a good show. 800-848-9222. Gary, welcome to The Other Side of Midnight with Walter Sterling. Hi.
2: Hi, Walter. What I wanted to talk to you about is about all your love for your beautiful daughter. You know, it's so many people don't understand about how people react to things in life, and you are understanding what your daughter brings to your life in so many wonderful ways. And that's pretty much what I want to say.
10: Well, Gary, that's very generous. Do you have children?
2: No, I do not, but I have young people in my life that are children to me. One young lady who has been a blessing to me in my life. I thought that I might lose her a few years ago in a terrible car accident. And yet we have.
10: Well, how is she now? Hey, how is she now, Gary?
2: She's doing great.
10: You know, my Meredith was in a terrible car accident as a passenger, and it's impossible to imagine the hell of that for her or us. There she was 3 nights in a hospital after a car wreck where she was a freaking passenger. That for 3 years after that, she couldn't be a passenger. She had to be the driver. Gary, you're generous. You're kind. I hear your heart. Thank you very much for calling. 800-848-9222. Vincent. In Brooklyn, buddy. Where in Brooklyn? Where in Brooklyn are you, Vincent?
4: Downtown Brooklyn, Walter.
10: Excellent. Good.
4: About a mile away from the Brooklyn Bridge.
3: Walter, what you spoke about, the ripoff of the moving industry, that happened to a friend of mine. He moved about 5-6 blocks from one house to the other, and they took some stuff off the moving van, but his bed, his double bed for him and his wife and his kids' beds, they wouldn't take them off. They did what you said. They conned them out of more money. And what, they didn't even go into state. It was just, you know, 5-6 blocks away from where he was to where he was going. And when they got there, they moved some stuff. And then they said, well, it's going to cost you more money. They left his bed, and his kids' beds on the truck.
10: Well, there it is, Vincent. There it is, Vincent. That is 3D blackmail. It's 3D blackmail. Imagine that. At your most vulnerable, new home. Yeah. Gee, should I have moved at all? I don't know. Where's my stuff? You see your stuff in a truck. Hopeless. Your stuff is vulnerable. There it is. It can't speak for itself. And then this jerk decides to hold you up for blackmail. And
3: exactly.
10: Then... Exactly, Gary. And then what happens is you try to call the person who you made the deal with at the moving company. You will never reach them again. They will never appear again. I appreciate this call, Gary. You're a good guy and you're from Brooklyn. 800-848-922, which is a whole separate race of people from Brooklyn. 800-848-9222.
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10: 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Or is it, Father Drucker? 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
10: Now, Father Drucker, UFOs are our number one subject on The Other Side of Midnight. We talk about UFOs every night. In fact, through the history of my career, I have never done a show ever anywhere without talking about UFOs, because if it is true, if it is verified, all other news is meaningless. Which leads me to wonder, when human beings get to think about something obsessively, is that satanic?
25: To think about flying saucers and UFO, of course not.
10: Are UFOs satanic?
25: It's possible. It certainly could be possible. I would not be totally in that camp, but it is possible. God only knows, literally.
10: Father, the Vice President of the United States, J.D. Vance, who has a DJ name, J.D. J.D. Vance, he thinks that these UFOs are connected to Satan.
25: Well, that's a very interesting posit. I understand that he's a Catholic fellow. I think he's a convert. So again, it's possible, certainly, because it's the unknown. We're not aware. I believe there are flying saucers, and I believe that maybe not only our country may have saucers, may have aliens that were in these saucers, and I think many countries don't want to release this information simply because of possibility of panic and fear, greater fear than we have now. There's no fear, which is there's curiosity.
10: If you were greeted by a flying saucer with an alien looking at you, would you forgive them for being satanic?
25: Well, first of all, I'd have to know they're satanic. They'd have to do something. If they did something wrong, and there's only forgiveness if there's contrition, if there's a desire to want to be forgiven for having done something wrong. So I think it's an interesting question. But I don't think I can answer that because it's impossible to answer it.
10: Father Drucker, would you take that holy water sprinkler that's used at high mass? Would you sprinkle the alien with holy water as a Catholic priest?
25: All over the alien and all over me. Absolutely.
10: Did you have trouble because managing the holy water?
25: We call that a sacramental, and I believe in the power of the sacramental. Something which is aside what is a sacrament, something very, very special in our church. Some churches in the Protestant sects call them ordinances. We call them sacraments, holy events in the lives of people. But indeed, as a matter of fact, that'd be one of the first things I would think of. And if I would be caught off guard, I wouldn't have it. But if I knew I might potentially be coming into a scene, an area that there may be aliens and possibly satanic aliens, I would certainly bring holy water with me, without question.
10: Good cut for a promo. Father Jim Drucker, great friend of the show, there was some special event that you're involved with that you wanted to publicize. Is that right?
25: It is my show. Is that what you're speaking of? I think, I hope.
10: Father Drucker is the rock and roll priest. He's on the air in Philadelphia. Go ahead and promote your show, buddy.
25: Well, we used to have our show every Saturday. It's a show that I've dedicated to veterans, of whom I'm one, Air Force and before that Army during Vietnam, not in Nam, but during, but certainly in Persian Gulf, Desert Storm, the Zone of Combat Operation as a chaplain. But every Wednesday now, we've changed to have a larger audience on WWDB, Delta Bravo AM, 860, simulcast and PEN, WPEN FM. We have a show honoring veterans, music. It's a doo-wop show. It's phenomenal. Today I had Val Scheibele on, who probably has the biggest record store in the face of the earth, and Joey D. of the Starlighters, who's a dear friend of 60-some years that I used to be a booking agent for.
10: You used to be a bookie for him? You used to be a bookie for him, Father? Is that what you just said, a bookie? I can't have you on the air anymore. I cannot continue with this, Father, in good faith. Thank you very much for being on the other side of midnight with Walter Sterling. 800-848-9222. John, in Colorado. Welcome to the other side of midnight, John.
6: Oh, hey, Walter. How you doing?
10: I'm happy to talk to Colorado. My brother lives in Cherry Hills Village or wherever that rich enclave is. That's where he lives.
6: Cherry Creek?
10: Yeah, he lives there.
6: That's where a lot of Broncos live.
10: I don't know what that means. Area. I don't know anything about sports.
6: the Broncos is our football team out here.
10: I've heard that.
6: But I wanted to tell you, you were talking about your daughter.
10: Yeah. Yes.
6: And her autism.
10: Yeah.
6: And I work in, I told you before.

0: they're interested in going on the air with me and have them connect with me. And that way I can talk to them, and then I can bring the information directly from them rather than you having to be a water boy.
1: So you might like to have him call in during your show.
0: I would like to talk to him, and then we'll decide if he's going to call in. Does that make sense?
1: Well, is there anybody there I could leave you his phone number?
0: Yeah, hold on a second. Hold on a second. Walter Sterling, The Other Side of Midnight, Red Apple Audio Networks.
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4: Negotiations are continuing. I'm Sue Guzman, Fox News. President Trump denying reports that peace talks with Iran have broken down. Fox's Peter Ducey.
5: The president says fake news reports that the Islamic Republic of Iran and the USA stopped speaking a few days ago are false and erroneous. The conversations between us have been going on continuously, including 4 days ago, 3 days ago, 2 days ago, 1 day ago, and today. Where they lead, one never knows. The president also now admits he has recently used some nasty language while talking to Bibi Netanyahu. He did a podcast with Miranda Devine for the New York Post. He confirms an Axios report about some F-bombs over the phone, and he elaborates that he is perturbed, his word, that Netanyahu keeps attacking Lebanon to their north.
4: On Wednesday, the House of Representatives sent a rare pushback to President Trump, voting in favor of the War Powers Act, several Republicans joining Democrats. Another state is being investigated by lawmakers following accusations of Medicaid fraud.
6: House Republicans are investigating Medicaid fraud in Ohio. This comes after they found fraud in Minnesota. Texas Republican Brandon Gill claims that bad actors from the Somali community operate in both states. At a hearing, Gill tangled with Democratic Ohio State Senator Nikki Antonio. But Antonio pushed back, saying Republicans control Ohio state government. House Republicans dared Democrats to oppose anti-fraud bills. One bill on the floor increased oversight for child care programs. Another bill blocks people from bilking the needy out of government aid.
4: Fox's Chad Pergram. President Trump announcing Wednesday night he will nominate Todd Blanche to serve as Attorney General, tapping his former personal lawyer for the post. An official announcement expected Thursday. Blanche has been serving as acting AG since Pam Bondi was fired by Trump in April. 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
4: California is still counting votes in the L.A. mayoral primary and the gubernatorial primary to decide who will be on the ballot in November. Fox's Anita Vogel has the latest.
9: The latest numbers show Spencer Pratt trailing Mayor Karen Bass by just 5 percentage points, and the very progressive city councilwoman Nithya Raman in third. The fact that there will even be a runoff is a bit of a blow to Bass, who has been in politics representing California for decades, but failed to convince L.A. voters she's done enough to combat the homeless crisis and to help the victims in the Pacific Palisades. And in the heated California governor's race, former Fox News host Steve Hilton is still holding on to a slight lead over another career politician, former HHS Secretary Javier Becerra, with billionaire progressive Tom Steyer a distant third.
4: General election will be held November 3rd. NFL Commissioner Roger Goodell ducking Congress as questions mount about the increasing number of football games on streaming platforms and the mounting costs for fans.
10: Roger Goodell has declined an invitation to appear at a House Judiciary Committee

0: hearing on June 10th, committee chairman Jim Jordan is one of several elected officials raising concerns about the price fans have to pay to watch NFL games and whether the league streaming deals comply with the 1961 broadcasting law that granted the league a limited antitrust exemption. Courts have previously ruled the law applies only to broadcast networks, not cable, satellite, or streaming. There's been bipartisan sentiment in favor of updating the statute. The Justice Department is investigating the NFL for potential anti-competitive practices. Tom Rigotti, Fox News.
1: SpaceX says it plans to raise up to $75 billion when it goes public this month. Shares expected to cost $135 in an initial public offering. SpaceX could have a market value nearly $1.8 trillion and could make Elon Musk the world's first ever trillionaire if that happens. I'm Sue Guzman. This is Fox News.
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0: All right, it's The Other Side of Midnight. That is the best name of any radio show. When I first started here, and my wife said, what a great name. And I said, that is a really good name. The Other Side of Midnight, because what is on the other side? Mysteries, conspiracies, and all the things you and I want to talk about at the Urban Campfire every night. I'm here every night from 1 to 5 a.m. Eastern Time, and we have the best time. I share about my day. Hopefully you share about yours, too. And then it gets to be very exciting. Charlie in Cherry Hill, welcome to The Other Side of Midnight. Hi, Charlie.
1: Thank you for taking my call. And I wanted to talk to you about what you had described, because I had never used a moving company, but the experience that you described, the way they behave and the way some of the other callers validated what you're saying, too. It's absolutely awful. It's unconscionable. They put your stuff on the truck. They move it. The one guy was saying they only moved his stuff six blocks from one house to another, not even interstate. And they tell you, they quote you a certain price, and then they demand a different price, a higher price, a different price just to get your stuff off. I think that's extortion. I think that's horrible. I didn't know that occurred. I didn't know legally you could do that in business.
0: I don't think you can, Charlie. I first of all, it's happened to me more than once. I'm sure if you think about it, you're going to come up with several stories of for yourself or your friends where it's happened. It happens. It's happening every day. It's happened many times today throughout America, and people just sit there and hold, you know, cross their arms, and they don't file small claims. They get scared. And those moving companies are scary because they're all shell companies. Your truck might say Allied Van Line. Good luck trying to find where Allied Van Lines is. That went out of business 50 years ago. They're just using the trucks.
1: What action can be taken to remedy? Do you contact the local attorney general in your state? Do you contact a consumer affairs bureau? Is there a government agency? Do you contact the FBI? This is extortion.
0: If they cross state lines, you call the FBI. If you have a consumer affairs bureau in the state, you can contact them. My first suggestion, if you want to take legal action, which is always good when it's outright fraud, thousands and thousands of dollars is stolen from you at your most vulnerable moment, that smells like fraud. The smartest thing to do, it'll sound so stupid and simple, but I'm stupid and simple. Everybody has a friend who's a lawyer. We all have one friend who's a lawyer. Ask them what to do. Take their advice. They're at the front lines of legal action all day and night. You and I are not lawyers, thank God. And just say, what should I do? And get advice from somebody that you trust. Does that make sense?
1: That does. That makes perfect sense. And we're both talking about, and I know you're talking about legal remedies to take. You're not suggesting having a confrontation with the movers.
0: No. Because those are gangsters. You will lose that confrontation. Either you will lose it right there and then, or 3 weeks later, something mysterious will be broken in your home.
1: Oh, wow. 3 weeks later, you'll get a burglar, you'll get a home invasion.
0: Something will happen.
1: And they know where you live now.
0: They sure do. And they know what's valuable. They know what you've got that's valuable. They know everything about you that you don't want a stranger to know.
1: Oh yeah, because they just moved all your stuff. They know all your valuables. Oh yeah, they can have. They can come back in 3 weeks or 3 months with face mask on and do a home invasion. Wow. Yeah. So provoking a violent confrontation there is
0: not
1: the way to go.
0: No, never. I would never advise that, Charlie. And thank you very much for the call. I would never suggest that. But a good lawyer, that's a pretty good confrontation. Walter Sterling at 800-848-9222. You and I are sharing about our day and about the things that cause us a little paranoia, a little fear. Gee, what do they mean by that? Am I going to get fired? Is that what that means? Just moved? tried to get stuff off the truck. They wouldn't take the stuff off the truck unless you gave them another $3,000 in a certified check. And then you feel embarrassed and stupid for having given them the money, and you just want to forget about it. Moving is exhausting, don't want to remember the fraud, and you don't file suit. And they get away with it over and over and over again. I don't know why. I've never met anybody who has a good moving experience. And yet I've never heard anybody, including myself, who never had the common sense to file a lawsuit, to file a formal complaint about those moving companies. Linda, welcome to the other side of midnight. Phone number 800-848-9222. Linda, welcome to the big show.
2: Hello. Yes, I would like to say I really don't understand the situation yesterday of a Sikh cutting the throat of an Englishman in England. And they are allowed, the Sikhs are allowed to carry a 7-inch saber knife because they say it's part of their religion, while the Englishman is not allowed to carry any kind of form of self-defense. My suggestion would be that Englishmen get large guard dogs to protect them. I don't know any other solution, but English law doesn't seem to make any sense anymore.
0: I will save a lot of time and trouble here. First, Linda, first, I never discussed any of this. I'm not sure why you're calling me, but I appreciate that you seem to have a profound respect for me and want to share this. But I'm going to save a lot of hours of boring, dreary talk radio. I'm going to tell you exactly why those machetes and 7-inch switchblades are allowed under the robes of a sheik. I'm going to tell you exactly why. It is because Great Britain, like so many other countries, has allowed a Muslim leadership to take command of their country. Mayors, people in parliament, more and more Muslims with their religious beliefs, the Sharia law beliefs, are allowed to be politely let into society. And then at some point, it becomes the society and nobody even freaking noticed. That is why, because they have majority rule in Great Britain. That's why there's no protest. That's why they're allowed to get away with it. And every other host in America is going to pussyfoot around it and be all nice and sweet. But I don't want to talk about it on my show. So let me just put an end to that conversation now. But I know you, Linda, you've called before. You're a great caller and a great friend of the show. Thank you very much for calling The Other Side of Midnight with Walter Sterling. I just figured I'd save some time there and get back to things that you and I care about, like why are we screwed by moving companies? 800-848-9222. JR, welcome to the biggest all-night show in American radio.
3: Good morning, Walt. I'm wondering, I was waiting, I hope I didn't miss the UFO science space section of the show, but a question came up, and I think somebody brought it up on the issue of the space shot that they went around the moon, and hardly any reports or anything have come out.
0: No, stop. No reporter. Not one reporter. There they were, the astronauts that flew around to the back of the moon, standing behind the President of the United States at the NASA office. There they were, the bravest men you and I ever met, standing behind the bravest president we ever met, and not one chicken reporter said to them, what did you see? How did you feel? Were you scared to be on the other side of the moon? Can you tell us anything that you saw? Is anything classified? Should we have to wait 50 years to get the answer to this? Is that what we're going to have to do? Not one of them did their freaking job. Instead, they kept saying to the president, what are we going to do about Hormuz?
4: We are fighting for the gays of Hormuz right now.
5: Respect to them. They need us to fight for them. I'm with it.
4: Gays of Hormuz are being attacked.
5: That's not cool.
4: Not good.
5: I'm a straight guy, but that's not cool.
4: Yeah, they're going for the straights of Hormuz, but they're not willing to protect the gays of Hormuz.
5: You see, I'm a straight guy. I got my ally.
4: What do you think when you do see a penis?
5: Want to see a penis?
4: Yeah.
5: No. Never seen one other than my own.
0: There we have Pride Month mixed with the Iran story, perfect talk radio audio. Dom, welcome to the other side of midnight. Hi, welcome to the biggest all-night show in American radio.
6: Hi, Tom here. How are you?
0: Always good to talk with you. Do you understand that the real things that you and I care about are things like, why did they steal thousands of dollars from me when I just moved my family?
6: Yeah, I know. I've encountered it myself.
0: Tell me your story. Don't tell me that. That's boring. Tell me your story.
6: Oh, God. It was friends of mine. They were moving stuff in from one location to another. And the second location was my storage facility, a very large storage facility. And they were holding the gentleman's property hostage until he came up with a certain amount of money. And the people happened to have a concert Model D Steinway piano, which is worth well over $100,000.
0: Whoa.
6: So, you know, they had a lot of leverage. But that wasn't why I called. I mean,
0: yeah, but that's what I want to hear. See, but that's our life. That's not theory. That's real life.
6: So the young man that was killed with a Sikh's knife, a kirpan, is not of greater importance. It absolutely is. They have a ceremonial knife.
0: I told you why. I told you why that happened. I solved it. I told you exactly why it happened. We're done with that conversation. It's a horrendous story. It's so horrendous, I can't believe it existed. It also should be on the BBC. It should be on ABC, NBC, CBS. It should be the lead story tonight on every one of those newscasts. That should be the lead. Yes, I totally agree with you. And I've said why. Not one of those, quote, reporters, not one of those sources said why. The BBC sure as hell isn't going to say why. I said why. Did you hear, Tom, why I said they got away with that?
6: Would you mind repeating it?
0: I'll be happy to repeat it.
6: Because it doesn't follow their agenda.
0: No. I will repeat it because it's important, and then we're not going to talk about this anymore. That was in England. It was horrible. Terrible. The reason it happened is because over the past 25 years, Muslims, Arabs have taken over the culture and the government of the United Kingdom. Are they all bad? Absolutely not. No. But they have taken over. And as a result, the sensibilities of many people, huge percent of the population of the Great Britain, huge percentage is now Muslim, Arab, and their culture is comfortable with that explanation. You and I, not so comfortable, but we're not the majority. We don't have a significant percentage. That's it. I'm done with the conversation, Tom. I'm glad you brought it up. It's horrible what happened to that guy. Walter Sterling, The Other Side of Midnight, 800-848-9222, 800-848-9222, Red Apple Audio Networks.
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9: Extra. Subway surfing continues to be a deadly problem in New York City, and cops say a 14-year-old boy was recently killed. An 18-year-old is recovering from critical injuries after they fell while riding on top of a subway train headed over the Williamsburg Bridge. Subway surfing has grown in popularity in recent years as a thrill-seeking social media trend. I'm James Flippin, and this is the Worldwide News Network.
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0: Hey, Walter. On tonight's episode of Confessions of a Retired Detective, I'd like to talk a little bit about when cops get a little complacent. So it was the early 90s, and my partner and I were driving around the Bronx looking for an arrest. And it was getting late in the tour, and our sergeant was waiting for us back at the precinct. And he used to hate when we would stay out almost till sign-out time. He would say, listen, I want you guys back about 10 minutes in. But we were still hunting for an arrest, and it was close to 2 o'clock in the morning. And I ran a plate on a gypsy cab that had passed, and it came back reported stolen the same day. So my partner and I were in our car, and we're following this thing down Fordham Road. And I told my partner, I go, you want me to put this over the air, say we're following a stolen car? He goes, no. He goes, you know what? It's probably one of these gypsy cabs. It's a dispute. One guy took the cab from the other guy. He goes, he'll pull right over. I said, all right. So we put the cherry light up. Cab pulls right over to the street. So my partner who's driving goes, see, I told you. I said, okay, you win. We get out of the car. It just started to mist a little bit. As we're walking up to the back of this car, you hear the guy slam the car and drive and the wheels spin. I'm like, uh-oh. So we go running back to our car and we put it over the air and we're giving chase. We're going down Webster Avenue. He's got about a block lead on us. And I can remember there was really no traffic out, but he was going through red lights and he wasn't even touching his brake pedal. And I was like, oh my God, we can't do that. So finally he made a left turn on his street. Wipes out, and believe it or not, crashes into a parked police car where a sergeant and his driver were doing paperwork. We jump out, we grab the guy, we throw him in handcuffs, we bring him into the precinct. While I'm searching the guy at the desk, I find a sharpened pair of scissors, and I go, what the hell is this? He goes, I don't know. Anyway, when we pulled the report on how the vehicle was stolen, it turned out it just wasn't a garden variety auto theft. The guy had walked up to a cab driver with the sharpened pair of scissors, put it to his throat, told him, get out of the cab, and he took it. And this guy was driving around the Bronx with the stolen cab and the scissors picking up fares until we pulled up and ran his plate. We wound up charging him with the robbery and the stolen car, and he wound up getting about 5 years in jail. From that point on, whenever I ran a plate and it came back stolen, my partner said, all right, you win. I'm going to put it over the radio, let everybody know we're following a stolen car. Believe it or not, cars are stolen for a variety of reasons. They're stolen for their parts, they're stolen for transportation, and oftentimes they're stolen in the commission of a robbery to commit other crimes. For more behind-the-scenes NYPD stories, be sure to check out my new book, NYPD, Behind the Blue Wall of Silence, available on Amazon. I'm retired NYPD detective turned author Vic Ferrari with Walter Sterling. On the other side of midnight.
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2: All right. Good evening, Walter Sterling. The other side of midnight. What a great name for a radio show. Why didn't I come up with that? I don't know. Listen, I'm Walter Sterling. I was asked early on by a midnight misfit, what's your sense of humor? What is your sense of humor? And what is your background? And I'm like, Let me explain. When you and I meet at the food court at a mall, I try to talk about the things that happen during my day. I try to talk about the things that matter to me with my family and my kids and my other family and the job and the health, all the stuff that you and I talk about. And that's what I talk about on the radio, because I believe what happens with your children, your relatives, why they won't go to sleep with you, are you about to get fired? Gee, you know, do you think I'm going to get fired? And people talk about that. Well, that's what people really talk about. They don't talk about the editorial page of the newspaper. But more importantly, I'm not good at talking about the editorial page of the newspaper. I'm not good at talking about political theory. I am good about talking about politics, the politics of your in-laws, the politics of the parent-teacher conference, the politics of dealing with the mechanic who wants to charge you $1,200 for a new set of park plugs. That's what I talk about, because I think that may be what you're going to talk about today. Just a guess. Donald, welcome to the other side of midnight with Walter Sterling, 800-848-9222. Hi.
3: Yeah, how are you?
2: I'm better now that you're here, Donald, as you can imagine.
3: That's great, yeah. And I'm better talking to you. Listen, the car repair people who are largely corrupt or misleading, and the movers have the same problem in New York State. I don't know about other states. The difference between a price quote and an estimate. But before that, I want to ask you a question. These Arab men who wear dresses, would you like them better if they wore skirts?
2: Did I say I like them at all?
3: No, but would you favor them if they wore skirts? All right, let me go back to my topic.
2: Do you have a topic? Is this your show?
3: I do.
2: All right.
3: The Attorney General is a solution, because if they have several complaints, the Attorney General, she will act. I know she's come under a lot of criticism and so on recently with the Trump thing, but she will act. If you go with a good case and there's other complaints, they will act. You can go either to the DA, or if it's a more generalized problem statewide, you can go to both. You go to both. Then you have synergy. But the difference between a price quote and estimate is this. When you get a price quote, that's your quote. Put all the details in there. They can't change that. And if they hold your property outside your door, don't deliver. You go to the cops right then and there. They will enforce it. Have a copy of what you signed. Price quote is binding. An estimate, just like the car repair people. They put R&R, repair or replace. You're giving them license to abuse you. Always get a price quote. If they won't give it to you, there's something wrong, go elsewhere.
2: That is great advice. What we want is a price quote, not a price estimate. That
3: estimate
2: is the most.
3: It can go up and down up to 25% in this state, and it's wrong. You know, you're actually right. Legislation is needed. You are absolutely right.
2: Donald, this is the most important advice given on this station in the past 24 hours. And I thank you for the call, Donald. What a good call. You have to get a price quote, not a price estimate. You don't get a guess. This is why I do spoken word radio, for this sort of wisdom. 800-848-9222. John in Chicago on WGN. Oh, my gosh, look at that. WGN in Chicago. Hi, John. Hi.
4: 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How you doing, Walter?
2: Are you on the radio? 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What are you doing with that voice?
4: No, it's just mine. I've been schlepping around with this voice all my life. You're talking about moves. Moving nightmares. I actually had a wonderful moving experience.
2: All right, let's hear your story. Tell me a story.
4: So I was moving out of marriage number two's house, and we really weren't getting along very well, although I am not one to slap around the ladies. It's just not my style.
2: No, ever. Listen to me. I'm going to reinforce what you just said. You and I never, ever hit anybody. Did we agree on that?
4: No.
2: Thank you for the call. Thank you for the call. 800-848-9222. 800-848-9222. Tom, in Connecticut, welcome to the other side of midnight. Hi.
5: Good evening. I used to work for a moving company, and the moving companies are absolutely honest with people. The problem is that when the people call up, they say, oh, I've got two small rooms, a couple of pieces of furniture, a couple of small boxes. Moving company says, great, it's 20 cents a pound, 50 cents a pound, whatever the rate may be. Oh, it's two small rooms. It's like, okay, well, that's about 1,200 pounds, so it's going to be $600 or whatever. That's the estimate, the price, the weight, and all that. They take your stuff, they go down to a scale at a truck stop, they weigh it up, they see what it weighs. Everybody, I mean everybody, 5, 6, 8 times more than what they originally say. If everybody wants an accurate price, they need to weigh every single item that they get. No one's going to do that. They always lowball. They always want to say, oh, I don't have that much stuff. And it always ends up being a lot more. If the customer was honest and honest with themselves to begin with, there wouldn't be this problem. It doesn't fall on the moving company. It falls on the people. They've got so much crap and end up moving so much more than what they say when they get the original estimate. And that's why it ends up being so much. The moving company themselves, they're not going to be out for it. They give them a rate, and they say it's this much a pound. If you're telling me you've only got this, it's going to be this. It ends up being so much more because people end up moving so much more.
2: Two questions. Once a person is moved and the moving company says it's going to be so much more, why is it that the person you made the deal with at the moving company is never reachable on the phone, ever?
5: No idea.
2: Right.
5: Absolutely no
2: right.
5: idea.
2: Because you, even though you work there, even though you worked at the company, you have no idea how something that simple could happen.
5: But it doesn't matter. It doesn't matter. You signed a contract for a rate to go a distance for a certain amount of pounds, and you want to take more than that, you're given that rate up front, and that's the rate. And it doesn't matter who you talk to.
2: Now I have a story for you. What I'm about to say is absolutely true, although it'll sound like whoa, but everything I'm about to say is true. My friend James Bray, who's in Chicago, and I'm giving his name to give validity to the story, smart kid, NBA type kid, one of those kids, went to a Chicago, University of Chicago MBA school. What he did is he had all of his stuff loaded on a truck and said, I believe it's this amount. And they said, okay, it might be this amount. We're going to have to weigh it, but we think so. But in that truck, he had put an air conditioner, a big window air conditioner. And before they pulled away, without them seeing it, he took the air conditioner off to see what they would do about weighing. To see what they would do when a significant weight was removed from the original things that they all saw. And it was a much lighter load than when it started. When it went to the weigh station, it was a much lighter load. And you know what? They still said, oh, gee, we're going to have to charge you extra. It's much more than you originally said. And it was absolutely much less. He did it on purpose to see what crooks they were. So don't give me this crap that you worked at a moving company and all customers are dishonest. We are not all dishonest. I've never heard anybody say, you know what's great about moving companies? Boy, are they honest. Have you, Tom? Thanks for the call. 800-848-9222. Danny in Westchester, welcome to the big network radio show with Walter Sterling.
6: Okay, Walter, so I'm in the big time and I'm loving it. Your topics are great. You got to remember the human element is always present and it will never leave any situation. 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Anytime somebody has your personable property, your car, your furniture moving, they're sitting, let's face it, they're sitting in the catbird seat. They have the power. Oh, we had to add this because there was no elevator in the building. There was no parking. Oh, we packed and unpacked. There's so many things they're going to add to it. The only thing I can say besides other stuff is you got to do your homework before you do anything because any opening, they're going to go right through it. Car repairs are a horror show in America. Let's face it. Most people don't know anything about a car or fixing a car. Those days are over. Maybe 50% of the guys repaired cars years ago. Now maybe 10% do. And these guys just waste their time when they do their own repairs because they're out in the street fixing stuff that can be fixed very quickly. And it's just ridiculous that this stuff goes on. Years ago, an auto repair shop would do this if they were not on the level. They would tell you they did something that they didn't do, meaning they would overcharge you, okay? But now they also will say something like, oh, this was also damaged and add the bill up. And then when you leave later, this happens to a lot of women, but it happens to men now. A day later, you have more problems with your car. To me, that sounds like sabotage. I mean, you don't have to call Sherlock Holmes to him. And what I'm told, a lot of women will go back to the place because the guy was friendly. He was friendly and nice. Of course, he's a con artist then. He's not an auto repair shop. And you don't know who's working in these auto repair shops. And anybody, the things they could do to cars where your car will break down a day later or a week later is total insanity what is done. So the thing is, basically, the average person, I know it's not easy to do, buy a brand new car, get your guarantees and your warranties, and hope that new car is not a lemon and you don't have to look at these guys. You know, the old saying was, don't buy somebody else's headache. But you've got a lot of unscrupulous people out there. And the complaints that come in, I mean, let's face the facts. People don't look at their car. They don't know. The guy told you, oh, we also found this or that. Who the heck would even know? Even if you ask for the parts back, what does that mean? You don't think the guy has stuff in the back of the shop that he can hand to you and say, yeah, this is what we took out. We took out a funny bone or a funny elbow or something out of your car. Who's going to know if that was the part, right? So it's, you're at any time they have your stuff because you want that car back because you need it. You want your furniture in your new apartment because you need it. You need your bed to sleep in your bed. They're sitting in the catbird seat. But also, I just want to tell you something, man. Boy, let me tell you something. Folks, the name Henry Novak from Great Britain, write that name
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7: Thank you.
2: What do you have to report? What do you have to report?
7: Well, we had a moving experience years ago. My mother and I, we were alone, you know. So I think they're crooks, the moving companies, because in the front of the truck, they had a certain curtain also. And I'm in the back of the truck. And I felt like they wouldn't want me going up, you know, beyond that curtain.
2: Right.
7: And I often felt as though they stole our vacuum cleaner, Hoover vacuum cleaner. And who else, and who knows how much more. I mean, that's hard on a person when they're moving to remember everything they were going to move.
2: Right. And I would figure, you know, because of your success, that they could do better than a Hoover. If they're going to steal something from you, they could do better than a Hoover vacuum. Wasn't there more valuable stuff there?
7: Yeah, there maybe was other things. But as I say, there was this, like, curtain or sheet up front of the truck that I felt as though they wouldn't want me up there.
2: It's terrible. Here we are at our most vulnerable, moving. The greatest stress in our life is death of spouse. Number two, moving. We're moving. All of our things are displaced, put in a truck. We don't know these people really. We don't know the company really. The truck that shows up doesn't seem to have the name of the company we made a deal with. The contract, the paperwork comes out, doesn't seem to be, it doesn't say Mayflower or Allied. It says Moe's in Brooklyn. And it's a scary experience. And then the worst part, guaranteed, Arlene, no matter when they say it's going to arrive, that is not when it arrives. It arrives 2 or 3 days later. What have they been doing with my stuff? What have they been doing? Have they been going through it, figuring how much they could find one thing that's really valuable and make double the profit that they had originally behaved? And you and I would not notice it for weeks or months. Gee, did that actually move with us? And we take it on ourselves. We immediately say, oh, I guess we left it there, rather than thinking the worst or the best, which is, I guess they stole it. But I appreciate this story. Thank you very much. 800-848-9222. 800-848-9222. A lot of, I notice a lot of news, talk, serious people are yelling and screaming about this Scott Paley being fired from 60 Minutes. Notice how much time that story is being given. Notice, if bored, notice how much time that Scott Paley being fired from 60 Minutes story is being given. Why? Because that is of interest to other news people. That's one of their stories. That becomes a top story. Do you and I care that this multimillionaire got fired? No. What did I see him doing? Insubordination. He gave them cause to fire him. They didn't need to come up with a reason, start a paper trail, see if the boss was offended, who was not offended, do paperwork. No, he busted his contract. He gave them cause to fire him. And that eliminated not only the need to come up with a reason to fire him, he gave them the reason, but it also eliminated their need to give him severance. It was a good deal for CBS. Good going. But notice how much time is being given to this insubordinate jerk by other news people. And whenever a news person gets fired, oh my gosh, it's a national tragedy in the press. Just a national tragedy because it's like them. Meanwhile, yesterday, exactly 3 minutes on network news was given to the UFO story. The UFO story, hot as could be, incredibly important, could be changing not only our lives, but the entire universe with the revelations coming out from the president or not. And the fact that the United States government, for the first time in history, is saying yes after Roswell. After Roswell, first time since Roswell, the United States government is saying, yes, there are UFOs. Yes, we don't understand what these things are either. That did get on the news yesterday. 3 minutes. It got on one network for 3 minutes. It got on this show for 30 minutes. Because that's important. I could care less about Scott Peely. Jason, welcome to the other side of midnight. Hi, Jason. How you doing?
8: Hey, thank you very much for having me. I think the problem with the movers and the mechanics and the banks is that they're service business, but they absolutely do not want to serve customers.
2: Correct.
8: That's the real issue that I have with them. And I've got to where if I look at their website and I can't readily find a phone number to talk to an actual person, I'm not doing business with them.
2: Correct. Have you had trouble with banks? I hate banks.
8: Oh, banks are the worst. I mean, the only product that they offer is to help you with your money. And they charge you all this stuff now. Banks, believe me, I would rather hang out with 100 movers and mechanics on a daily basis than to deal with the banks.
2: I agree. And banks also have a scary power, which is to take your money for no reason. That happened to my daughter. She had about $800 at Bank of America, and they just took the money. She wasn't in debt. She didn't owe them any money. They just took her money. And then when she went to see the branch manager, he really didn't have a good answer. Never will do business with them again. But my wife and I were unbanked by Chase and unbanked by PNC. They just closed the accounts. And we said, well, why are you closing the accounts? Well, we can close the account for any reason. Yes, what's the reason? Well, we could do it for any reason. Okay, what?
8: Yeah, and they just wanted to, yeah.
2: Yeah, they just closed it. And they said, well, you could close the account too for any reason. Yes, but I didn't. You closed it. And what you did to me, because it was my account and my minor children had accounts, they closed their accounts too, which meant that on a Friday, my one daughter could not withdraw her payroll check, and my other daughter could not make a deposit of her payroll check, and they were both away at college on a Friday afternoon, which for a college kid ends the weekend disaster and had to go open other accounts at other banks. But I never got a reason from JP Morgan Chase, which I'm naming, or from PNC, which I'm naming. It was unbelievable.
8: Well, it's your show. You can name them. I have problems with a certain bank as well. I won't name them, but my advice is always do business with a local bank where somebody who has a name on the desk is in charge and can actually make decisions, and they don't have to call someone at another branch or at a corporate office to make decisions. That's my advice. But
2: great advice.
8: Anyway, thank you. Love your show. Appreciate
2: Thanks.
8: It.
2: And I love your show too. Thank you very much for the call. At Edgar, welcome in the Bronx. Edgar, welcome to the other side of midnight with Walter Sterling. Hi.
9: Hi. How are you, sir? Yeah, I just want to talk about a trend that I've seen in society. You know, current society, in the 20th century society. About how suffering is depicted on TV, and I'll just get to it. there seems to be like the child, the death of the child has more poignancy than the death of a young adult or even an adult, to the point where this, you know, venerating the child as an object whose death is so tragic, it's not even, it's forbidden to be shown on television or even as element of a movie. They avoid

0: All right, it's about 2:50 in the morning on the East Coast with Walter Sterling. In 15 minutes, we will have our UFO update, our UAP update. Detail, facts, real journalists, not goofy fairy makers, at 800-848-9222. 15 minutes, UFO update. Are we having a good time tonight? That's what I thought. Walter Sterling, The Other Side of Midnight, Red Apple Audio Networks.
1: The Other Side of Midnight with Walter Sterling. June is Black Music Month. Today, we shine the spotlight on Quincy Jones. This is Quincy Jones. This is Quincy Jones. This is Quincy Jones. Quincy Jones didn't just make music, he engineered eras. Born in Chicago in 1933 and raised in Seattle, by his 20s he was arranging for the greats. Then came the seismic moment, producing Michael Jackson's Off the Wall, Thriller, and Bad albums. And the global event, We Are the World. Quincy was more than hits. He was a bridge builder, jazz to pop, film to television, composer, producer, mentor, humanitarian. Quincy Jones proved that when genius meets discipline, the soundtrack of history gets written. June is Black Music Month.
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3: Hey, Walter Sterling. 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Listen, I think that it's time that you took a little break. So I'm going to play a song that I actually introduced years ago. So, Walter, hit the trail and I'll take care.

0: Okay, I hope everybody enjoyed that song. That was a lot of fun. And if you want more of that, you can join me on Saturday from 6 to 10 o'clock. Now, there's one problem right now. Where's Walter? Walter, there he is. Here's Walter.
1: I'm here with Marcy in Oklahoma. Oh, my God. Marcy, welcome to the other side of midnight. Hi, Marcy.
2: Hi, Walter. I love your show.
1: Thank you, Marcy.
2: Me and my husband have been driving for truck for 35 years, over 35 years.
1: Respect.
2: And we hauled all kinds of different things, artwork, you know, went to the shows there in New York. You know, that was all very high end. And, you know, there was people even in the truck with us, couriers or somebody driving behind us to make sure, you know, this millions of dollars of paintings or whatever gets to location. But that being said, we did a bunch of different divisions. We never did a household. I work with people that did household. That's one of the hardest trucking jobs around.
1: I'm sure.
2: I will say that. But we've never, when we moved, we never hired a moving company. We just did it ourselves. Or we had our family, we helped them move because we knew what we were doing. But, yeah, that was, I hear what you're saying. You're right. They, you know, they load, they tell a story to customers that might not be true. There are things that there's a contract number each shipment does have, and you should be able to track your freight. That's the way they should do it. You could just track the truck.
1: That's a good point, Marcy. Tell me what we should do. If we make a deal with a moving company, what should we ask? What should we do? What should the paperwork say?
2: Well, I guess, you know, I would probably just take pictures of everything in every room and what you have and really make a list of everything that you have. I mean, there are times there are damages that do happen, but, you know, it's hard to say because, you know, this world's so much different now, and they just poorly put bodies in for labor now. Not a lot of people don't want to do it. So they just get, you know, young, inexperienced people to do these jobs. And the older people like myself that is going to be retiring pretty soon, you know, they're few and far between, you know. And I do feel bad for the people that do. My friend had the same problem. You know, of course, they tell you one thing and they, you know, something that, days later it shows up, and then they just have, you know, that should be in the contract too. Like, but, you know, you're at
1: well,
2: the slave
1: all
2: of
1: good
2: them.
1: That you are a slave with them.

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2: Keeping the ceasefire in place, I'm Ted Lindner, Fox News. President Trump says the ceasefire is still on despite Iran's strikes on Gulf state neighbors, as a permanent peace deal remains elusive.
3: President Trump is downplaying Iranian airstrikes on Kuwait, a barrage that killed at least one civilian and wounded others.
4: There's a reason for everything, and we hit them pretty hard the night before, and actually last night.
3: The president says he considers the ceasefire with Iran to still be in place.
4: It's a different part of the world. You know, I'd say in that part of the world, ceasefire is when you're shooting in a more moderate manner.
3: President Trump says he also believes Iran is moving closer to signing a deal to abandon its nuclear program, an agreement he says that could come together by this weekend. At the White House, Jared Halpern, Fox News.
2: Meanwhile, the president suffering a rare defeat in the GOP-led House in a largely symbolic vote. Democrats, joined by a handful of Republicans, voting to curb his war powers in Iran. If the measure did make it to the president's desk, he would likely just use his veto power. Israel and Lebanon agreeing to renew their fragile ceasefire and create a number of security zones inside Lebanon. Hezbollah militants would be banned from those zones. The renewed ceasefire comes after a heated call from President Trump to Israeli Prime Minister Bibi Netanyahu. President Trump announcing on Wednesday night he'll nominate Todd Blanche to serve as Attorney General, tapping his former personal lawyer for the post.
5: I'm instructing Dan and everybody else that's involved in that very complicated process, which is going to go, I think, very quickly, that we are going to make him permanent Attorney General.
2: Blanche, of course, has been serving as acting Attorney General. And the New York Knicks take game one of the NBA Finals in San Antonio, knocking off the Spurs 105-95. The Knicks finishing the game on an 11-0 run, Jalen Brunson scoring 30 points. Game two happens Friday night. 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
2: California is still counting votes in its gubernatorial primary to decide who will be in a position for the primary elections. Fox's Anita Vogel with more.
7: The latest numbers show Spencer Pratt trailing Mayor Karen Bass by just 5 percentage points, and the very progressive city councilwoman Nithya Raman in third. The fact that there will even be a runoff is a bit of a blow to Bass, who has been in politics representing California for decades, but failed to convince LA voters she's done enough to combat the homeless crisis and to help the victims in the Pacific Palisades. And in the heated California governor's race, former Fox News host Steve Hilton is still holding on to a slight lead over another career politician, former HHS Secretary Javier Becerra, with billionaire progressive Tom Steyer a distant third.
2: A milestone birthday of Hollywood icon Marilyn Monroe being marked with a memorabilia auction.
8: Marilyn Monroe would have turned 100 on June 1st, and Julian's Auctions is teaming up with Turner Classic Movies for the sale that even has items she personally owned and used. Among the lots, Marilyn's lipstick and other cosmetics, an early 1949 signed contract, and an annotated script from her last unfinished film, Something's Got to Give. There are pieces related to some of her other movies, including Gentlemen Prefer Blondes, The Misfits, Bus Stop, and more. The auction also includes never-before-seen items like film footage and photographs, handwritten notes and letters, and even a 1954 handwritten recipe for stuffing. Tanya J. Powers, Fox News.
2: And President, Donald Trump is the name of a rare albino buffalo named after the president for having similar hair. The animal's been drawing crowds from across Bangladesh since he arrived at the National Zoo last week. The

0: Buffalo originally meant to be slaughtered for the Muslim festival of sacrifice, but have since ordered him transferred to the Bangladesh Zoo in the capital instead. I'm Ted Lindner. This is Fox News.
1: Papa Wayne says, come on down to Four Seasons Nursery because we got it.
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0: my God, look at you. You're in Canada? 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
1: Well, because you didn't invite me into New York to be in the studio with you.
0: Oh, that's great luck. 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
1: No. Most,
0: yes. It is not one or two items. I'm eating right now. It's not one or two items. It is every type of snack you've ever wanted, from Toast 'n Pop-Ups to M&M's, plain or peanuts, many things to microwave, all sorts of Keurig cup coffees, including Dunkin' Donuts, which is unusual because that's usually stolen immediately. People usually pocket those and take them home. Who wants to spend money at home for coffee when you can just steal it from work?
1: Absolutely.
0: I'm not even done. There's popcorn, any type of popcorn, all the kind of crackers, the Ritz crackers that you like that you can never find, the peanut butter ones, not just the cheese ones, which nobody likes. Everybody likes the peanut butter ones. And it goes on and on, Dave Scott. This is the best radio company I have ever worked for. Nothing comes close. I have never, listen to me carefully, because I'm from Jersey and I'm a cynic, I have never been happier. I have never been happier. I get to do the work I want. I get tremendous support from Chad Lopez, the president, and John Catsimatidis, the owner, and Margo Catsimatidis, the real owner. And together, I've never worked with a better team of people in my career. And then there's Pete, the sound shaper, and Bill, the censor. And I couldn't be happier. Now, what did you want? Why did you call us?
1: Well, I was just wondering if they had Nanaimo bars in there.
0: You don't need to throw around your Canadian slang just to show off to us.
1: Well, I know you tried making them one day.
0: It's impossible to make if you're an American. If you're from the lower 40, there's no way you could make them. Why don't you explain, now that you brought it up, exactly what they are and how complicated they are to make?
1: I've never made them. I just buy them. And in fact, during my show tonight, I ate two of them. They're a little chocolate bar I don't know what kind of filling inside, but they're just absolutely fantastic. They're such a great treat. Nanaimo, Nanaimo, Nanaimo bars.
0: Now, Dave Scott, why don't you share with us the latest update on all UFO activity? Dave Scott is a great broadcaster. He owns Spaced Out Radio in Canada. 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Isn't that your dream come true?
1: It's totally mine. It gets me excited every time I think about it, to be blunt. I might have to design another one here just for you. And that way, I think you posing with like a nice Sasquatch right in the Big Apple, hanging out right there on Broadway.
0: I think you've taken, yes, it is nice. It would be nice. Why don't you do that in your spare time this week? Now, tell me about the UFOs.
1: Well, we got something big coming up on June 9th. Now, David Grush, who is a gentleman who used to work on the inside, basically came out as a whistleblower stating that he was privy to conversations and documents that showed that the United States did indeed have UFO crash retrievals, as well as what he called non-human biologics. In other words, aliens. Let's just put that in English, but government people can't speak English. Sometimes they have to use these big words to seem more important than they are. Anyways, Grush will be joined by Tim Burgett, Anna Polina Luna, Eric Burleson, and Jarrett Moskowitz, plus journalist Leslie Keene and filmmaker James Fox. They will be holding a press conference in Washington, D.C. to basically call for the public release of classified UFO and UAP records. Now, Grush plans to share the evidence of NHI, what he calls non-human intelligence, so let's talk English again, aliens from classified channels, arguing that for declassification, that it's time for this story to come out to balance security, but more importantly, transparency. So basically what they're going to do is they're going to play the media up in this, that they know that many other congresspeople like Lauren Boebert and others are pretty upset with what has been released so far at this time. And really, so is the public. The public doesn't want to see a bunch of far off objects moving around the sky where you can't get anything from them. There's no metadata to grab from those videos. They're in a poor quality filming through a FLIR lens. They want clarity. So I think what they're doing is they're trying to really hype this up through the media to try and say, hey, bring us the good stuff. Give us the stuff we want. We want aliens. We want UFOs. Bring it to us, or we're going to whine a little bit more about it during a press conference.
0: What if there isn't any more?
1: Wow. I know you asked me that last night, and I do believe that there is. But let's go hypothetical on this. If there isn't any more, then what we're watching is incredible footage of some amazing technology that the U.S. government or its contractors or agencies currently have. And then we need to know about what that is. How did they make it? Where did they get the technology from? How far ahead are they? You know, if you go by many researchers, a good one is a gentleman by the name of Michael Schratt, who is an aviation historian. And Michael believes through his sources that Lockheed Martin Skunk Works, out based out of 29 Palms in California, could be anywhere between 50 to 120 years ahead of what we see in the sky today. I know that's a big range for a lot of people to swallow, but it makes sense because they are using technologies that we probably would never heard of. Think of hypersonic speed, craft traveling at, you know, if you look at the SR-71 Blackbird, Walter, it traveled at Mach 3.2 plus. They never said what that plus was, but Mach 3.2 plus is what it flew at. Faster than a speeding bullet. Now we're talking about aircraft that could be traveling hypersonic, anywhere between Mach 4 and Mach 7. Where did that technology come from? Why are we not using it daily? Why aren't we allowed to see it? So if it's human technology, they got some really cool toys that they're not showing the American taxpayer.
0: Here's a fascinating report. A strange object with a perfectly symmetrical lenticular silhouette was recorded floating at low altitude over a residential area. The footage is striking. The structure is clear. The craft is unmistakable, a flat disc, hovering just below the clouds, static, silent, watching. No propulsion systems are visible. No engine noise is audible. The object does not sway, does not drift. It remains perfectly still, as if anchored to nothing. Witnesses described it with an eerie stillness, the kind that makes hair stand up. This type of recording, with clean geometric shapes and high-definition detail, continues to reactivate the debate within the UAP phenomena. Researchers consider these among the cleanest patterns ever captured. Hard to dismiss, hard to explain, hard to forget. The residential area is not named, the date is not given, but the footage is real. The craft is there. The questions are not going away. A lenticular disc, low altitude, no sound, no propulsion, just a shape in the sky that should not be there. I wonder how many videos like that are sitting in the archives waiting to be released. I wonder how many times these have been referred to without getting the specifics. But there it is once again. No geography and no date stamp. It's very frustrating what's being released. The material that the 48 videos that we've seen, Right, grainy, bad video. Doesn't anybody in America have an iPhone who takes these pictures? But there's more lacking than clarity. Date, time, location. It's all pretty obscure.
1: And if you listen to the so-called experts on this, whether they're politicians or people who used to work in intelligence, they say those videos are there. And yet they will not release them because they feel it is a matter of national security. See, it's the national security title that hides everything. They can hide anything under that. Even President Trump stated that as long as it doesn't harm national security, we will release the files. And so that's why, you know, we're wanting a steak dinner with some lobster on the side and we're getting McDonald's. I don't even think we're getting McDonald's. We're probably getting Arby's.
0: I wonder if there's a different way for Americans, for Canadians, to ask the government for it. I wonder, we've already done the Freedom of Information Acts. We've already made documentaries. We've already devoted television networks to nothing but UFOs. We already have angry people at the History Channel. Maybe we're missing something about how to ask for it. Is that possible?
1: Oh, goodness, that is a wonderful question that I honestly do not have an answer for. You know, it would take some definite thought to try and provoke these answers. But look, I mean, when you have politicians, let's take Tim Burchett for a minute, who has no problem going on Fox News literally every day saying that he has seen these videos. He has seen the good stuff that we want to see. He doesn't understand why it cannot be released. Well, I think it can't be released because they are already playing with the technology, that if they have it, they've reverse engineered it and are using it for future craft for the United States military. But I mean, people need to all of a sudden bring a little bit of an uproar too and say, look, these are our taxpayer dollars that are at work here. We have a right to know where they are going to. Now, of course, that is a logical yet lame excuse that can be used on absolutely everything. But in this reality where they are literally playing with humanity, I think it's cause for concern.
0: I think that there's no military secret involved. I think it could be something even more embarrassing. Oh, and by the way, Tim Burchett first made those pronouncements on the Red Apple Audio Networks, thanks to John Katsimatidis getting in touch with him, putting him on the air, quizzing him about these very same questions. I quizzed him. I quizzed Burchett as well with John Katsimatidis, but it was John's clout that got him onto this show. And he did it here first. But I don't understand something about Congressman Burchett, which is, why doesn't he just walk down the hall and pound the desks and say, would you release this now, please?
1: Well, he should. I think he's trying to use the media in that way to keep it public. And it's also a fun way for him to keep his name in the public as well.
0: Well, there's that.
1: He's actually working at doing something. So, I mean, I'm sure there is some sort
0: Dave,
1: of shell game.
0: Dave,
1: yes.
0: Hey, Red Apple Audio Networks, Sterling, The Other Side of Midnight.
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0: I'll tell you, Dave Scott, I was so overwhelmed by the things that you were saying. It just, time, energy, reality got away from me. Do you have any summation, anything you'd like to share with us and the Midnight Misfits on the other side of midnight that we need to hold on to until we get a chance to talk to you tomorrow?
1: There is a giant Bigfoot story coming out of the state of Idaho that we need to talk about quickly here.
0: Well, wait. You don't have to talk about it quickly now, but you need to tell the story now. But feel no time pressure, because you know what's great? It's an all-night radio show.
1: I love it. Well, these 10 kids decided to go camping on Memorial Day weekend in one of the national forests in Idaho. And they go, they set up camp. There's 10 of them. They set up their tents. And all of a sudden, as soon as they get there, they start hearing and seeing weird things. You know, as evening kind of cropped through the night, one of the people decided to go to the bathroom into the trees and saw what they said was about a big hairy humanoid walking on two legs, you know, standing about 9 feet tall, that was surrounding them. Now, this young lady didn't say anything at the time because she didn't want to scare her friends. The next day, one of her friends gets in an argument, you know, as teenagers do. They get in a little spat. One person decides to walk off into the forest. The other, his girlfriend, decides to follow him. But when she goes to find him, she cannot find him. She hears whistling in the trees. Next thing she sees is this giant hairy being around. She goes back to camp. She kind of lets everybody know. They're all kind of laughing like, well, maybe there's somebody around. Maybe it's a person playing a joke. Until at night, all of their area starts to be surrounded by these Sasquatch beings. This happened for 3 nights in a row before the teenagers finally got out of there. One of them was actually carrying a rifle, alleges that he actually shot at one and then fired 5 more warning shots because there were allegedly 3 of these creatures that were harassing this group of campers all night long. They found footprints all around their tents. They found sticks that were thrown into their camp. They even found that one of their cars had been stepped on by this creature. So, Sasquatch, in Idaho, if you're going camping, make sure you don't go to an area where you're going to piss off the Bigfoot.
0: Isn't it strange that we have footprints, we have these giant animals near campers, and not one photograph?
1: Well, I mean, there is the great Patterson-Gimlin film. There is a couple of other films that are pretty good. You know, I think it really is a matter of trying to really decipher what this creature is. As someone who goes out in the forest looking for Bigfoot, you go into places where there aren't people, okay? And when you're walking in the forest, and all of a sudden you come across a footprint or a set of footprints that are much larger than a human's footprint, It is intimidating, my friend. It is scary. You feel extremely small. And like when we go out in our area, we actually go in armed. I carry a shotgun, and many others who are on my team carry as well. Because it's not just the Sasquatch that we have to worry about, but we have grizzly bears. We have black bears, moose, wolf packs, mountain lions, etc. Many animals that could, you know, make you feel like you're not the big kid on the block. And so you look at, two weeks ago, we found an 18.5-inch track. And when we look at it, and my friend who is with me, Kevin, who is on my team, who himself is 6'6" and wears a size 16 shoe, and this track is making his foot look like a regular size 9 foot, it is absolutely intimidating to be going through there and knowing that something bigger is walking and lurking out there. So I feel for these kids. They had an ultimate experience they couldn't explain, but I've been there, and it is quite the rush.
0: Is it a conspiracy by some bigger entity to make us think there are Bigfoots, Sasquatch, but it's totally not true? Could somebody be purposely committing fraud?
1: I think in certain areas they are, but I think the people who would be doing that would be genuinely stupid to be doing that. I mean, think about it. How often do people go out in the forest unarmed?
0: I agree.
1: And yet you're going to be the idiot who goes and dresses up in a gorilla suit trying to act like Sasquatch? There are big idiots.
0: You know, you do know there are bigger idiots.
1: Well, I realize that YouTube likes and YouTube clicks and TikTok and Instagram, you know, people are trying to get famous online. I get that.
0: We got it.
1: I wouldn't do it.
0: No, you wouldn't.
1: I wouldn't do it.
0: All right, this is Dave Scott, host, owner of Spaced Out Radio. You can see him, hear him on YouTube, Spaced Out Radio and spacedoutradio.com. Dave Scott, thank you very much for being on the other side of midnight. Ernest, welcome to the other side of midnight, heard on WGN in Chicago.
6: This is Ed in St. Louis. You want me?
0: Yes, Ed in St. Louis.
6: Yeah.
0: Welcome
6: well,
0: to the other
6: to
0: side
6: Chicago.
0: Of Chicago.
6: Hey. Go ahead.
0: No, you go ahead. Hi.
6: Hi. I was worried about you hours 1 and 2. I think part of being friends is worrying about friends from time to time. I felt you were hurting that talk radio is in incredible trouble. Maybe it doesn't need to be. Maybe things are a little simpler. I think you were frustrated at some of the callers who just felt so overwhelmed and overpowered in the moving business. You survived the first 2 hours, and that was good. And then you went and you ate something, and now it's better. But my only problem tonight is trying to kill a bed bug. They don't want to die. They look up at you, and they laugh at you.
0: They're tenacious.
6: I think I'm just going to let him. I'm going to name him and just let him do his thing.
0: Do you think a name is necessary? Do you think it's a legal issue to give him a name?
6: Well, no, and I'm not going to call a lawyer, but I think I want to relate, if I may, for a moment, all of these problems, and how could talk radio actually step in and be stronger advocate to the extent where you do something the other platforms aren't doing, and that is you actually do a investigative work that actually results in putting two or three perps away and making them give back $25 million to taxpayers. Now, I would listen to a radio station that would do that, and I'd probably see if they would be doing it the next day. But I wouldn't want a nickel of that money going through any government agency. We'd have to create an honest person to write checks to people. That's But I think very simply, I can't deal with a premise and then somebody say but, because I lose them at but.
0: What do you think we should be doing? I'm confused. What should talk radio do?
6: Well, I think none of the platforms do investigative reporting to the extent that it really needs to be done.
0: There's a reason for that. There's a reason for that.
6: Yes, please. Yeah, yeah.
0: It costs a lot of money.
6: Well, particularly the newspapers have abandoned.
0: Newspapers have no money.
6: Correct, correct. And maybe they have no money because they never stepped in to meet their obligations.
0: No, they don't. No, I'm going to tell you exactly why they have no money.
6: All right.
0: Ed, this is one. There are three or four things I know, and this is one of the things I know. I know, for example, that you should never buy any arch supports through the mail. You should only get them from podiatrists. But having said that, this is why newspapers have no money. And what I'm going to tell you will shock you and will shock, if I may say, people of your generation. And I say that with respect, because there's no reason for you to know what I'm about to say. 10 years ago, the newspaper industry, no, 15 years ago, the newspaper industry collapsed, absolutely collapsed. Throughout the country, daily newspapers were shut down. There are cities that do not, big cities that have no daily newspaper. There are big cities that have a newspaper that comes out maybe once or twice a week. Same cities that had three, four newspapers coming out every day. And there's an imagination that the thing that hurt the newspapers were online news sources. And that is not what it is. That seems to be what it is, but that's not what it is. To understand what happened is fascinating. The financial backbone of every newspaper in the world is classified advertising. That is a mint, 90% profit. And it's ridiculous. If you've ever placed a classified ad, you know how expensive they are and how little you get. You get almost nothing, and you have to fight with them for every word. It's $10 a word. It's incredible. All right? Mm-hmm. Everybody hated to place a classified, and from time to time, everybody needed to place a classified, but the price was ridiculous. What destroyed newspapers, what destroyed the financial backbone of newspapers was not online newsletters. What destroyed the financial backbone of every newspaper in America is Craigslist. Craigslist, where you can place a free ad for $5 or $15 as long as you want, as many pages as you want, with as many photographs as you want. You can place it as many times as you want. Do it from the comfort of your home. You don't have to go down to the big newspaper office and go to the scary window and stand there with some idiot explaining to you that's too many words. No, no. In 5 minutes, you can place an ad that reaches the world. It reaches the world. And those Craigslist ads destroyed the classified ad industry, and that destroyed the newspaper profit industry. And to put that in perspective,
6: it was like a nuclear bomb.
0: Now, let me put that in perspective to show you how big this was.
6: They didn't see it coming.
0: Plus, they're newspaper people, and they never see anything coming. The classified ads of the Los Angeles Times grossed more than all the radio stations in Los Angeles. Just the classified ads in the New York Times, in the LA Times, the classified ads in the LA Times used to gross more than all the radio stations in Los Angeles. That's how big that business was, decimated by Craigslist. And it couldn't happen to a nicer industry. Ed, thank you very much for the call. 800-848-9222. 800-848-9222. Walter Sterling, this is The Other Side of Midnight with Ernest. Welcome to The Other Side of Midnight, Ernest. Hi.
7: Good morning.
0: Good morning.
7: Do you know the $1 garage trick?
0: Do I want to know this? Have you been screened at all? Did anybody talk to you first? Is it safe for me to put you on the giant radio stations throughout North America? Are you sure it's safe? Because I'll remember you and I'll find you.
7: Absolutely.
0: Go ahead. What is the $1 whatever trick?
7: The $1 garage check. You put $1 in your ashtray to get service done on your vehicle. You don't say nothing to nobody. It's $1. You put it in there. If you never done business with this garage before, put a dollar in the ashtray, drop the car off for the day, get the work done. When you go to pick up the car, check your ashtray. If that dollar is still in that, it's still in that ashtray, it's a safe, reputable, or the staff at the time is safe and reputable. Otherwise, if the dollar's gone, you know it's questionable.
0: Or you have a group of mechanics who do not have the wherewithal to, pick up a buck. Either way, you can look at it, Ernest. Either way, thank you for the call. 800-848-9222. Angela, welcome to the other side of midnight, Angela. Good to talk to you.
8: Thank you. I wanted to talk about a moving van incident I had when I was in my 20s. I was moving. I didn't have much to move. So the price was fine. Two gentlemen came. They moved me. Now I've got my stuff in my new place, and I'm looking for some keys and a couple other small items, and I can't find where they are. They weren't where they were supposed to be. So luckily it was early in the day. I could call the office, and I talked to the same gentleman who had set all this up, and I told him my problem. I said, I can't find these keys, can't find this. And I heard him just let out a sigh, like, he was so sorry he had to tell me something. He said, Angela, he said, the guys that move you, one of them is a wise guy. What he does is he takes the keys, these other things, and he puts them in the woman's brassiere cup. Sure enough, he took and moved them, and my personal private stuff that was in a box, which he opened and put, because I labeled what things were. And he put, that's where they were. And I can tell you, I understand how Mrs. Trump felt when they went to her private, individual undergarments. I mean, it's like being violated. I was really ticked off.
0: And you should have been. Now, were you able to file a complaint or get some retribution?
8: I did not do it at that time because I never thought of it.
0: No.
8: I was in my young 20s.
0: Right.
8: And the guy apologized. But he still kept this worker on. If you know this guy is doing this, why are you hiring him? Why are you keeping him?
0: It's probably his brother-in-law. Listen, Angela, that's a terrible story, you know. Now, where are you? You're in Bergen County?
8: Yes.
0: In New Jersey?
8: Yes.
0: Are you from New Jersey?
8: No, I moved here from Ohio.
0: Where did you live in Ohio?
8: In a very small town, Shadyside, Ohio. We were by the Ohio River across from Wheeling, West Virginia.
0: And that's a big change to Jersey. Can you drive in Jersey? Are you afraid to drive in Jersey? Most people are.
8: Well, I moved here in 1968, and I love the state. I don't like always how it's governed. I don't like our last two governors, who I feel did nothing for the state. But I did very well here with my job, and I can live comfortably, and there are excellent doctors around. So here I am at 81 doing very well.
0: Well, you should be doing very well. You're also our youngest listener, and I'm very grateful for that tonight, let me tell you. There's nobody younger who's called in tonight. I appreciate the call. You're the best. Thank you very much. 800-848-9222.
9: Lesbians in space. The other side of midnight with Walter Sterling.
10: We saw two women holding hands wearing a baby. And under my breath, I went, aw, two moms to Bren. And all the way in the back of the van, one of the twins goes, lesbians!
0: And so many colleges got out this week Here's some recent grads asking, answering some pretty simple questions.
11: What country is the Great Wall of China in?
12: No idea.
11: Just guess. Guess a country.
12: Japan.
11: Japan, okay. If a dozen eggs cost $3, how much is each egg?
12: 50.
11: 50 cents.
12: Five?
11: What is the closest star to Earth?
12: The closest?
11: Star to Earth for you.
12: I don't know.
11: Just guess. Throw out the name of a star.
12: I don't know any names of any star.
11: What country is the Panama Canal in? Just guess. Throw the country. throw the country.
12: Any country.
11: The one you think it's in, though.
12: Italy.
11: The Panama Canal is in Italy.
12: It's obviously wrong. I have no idea. I've never heard of
11: that. What do you think?
13: I don't know. I'm just going to say America.
0: Now, in fairness, let's go to a different group of recent grads and ask them some simple questions.
11: Three countries besides the USA.
14: Just Africa, next. Asia. I can't even think of a third one. I don't know.
11: How many continents are there?
14: Six.
11: Six? Name one continent.
14: Do I need to answer?
11: Yep.
14: Oh my. Can you just skip me first?
11: Well, how about this? Let me help. I'll give a hint. You're from which country?
14: China.
11: Which is where?
14: West? Oh no.
11: West Coast?
14: East?
11: China is in which continent?
14: Oh.
11: Because you're from China.
14: Uh-huh.
11: China's from which continent?
14: East Asia?
13: Just give it to her, bro.
11: What country is directly north of Mexico, Chloe?
14: North is up or down? I'm confused with the north-south thing.
11: Well, on a map, with your finger is north. What direction is north and what direction is south?
14: I don't know why that's always been so confusing to me. Like, I'm sorry if that's stupid.
9: Lesbians in space. The other side of midnight with Walter Sterling.
15: You don't have tattoos anywhere.
14: No. Honey, would you put a bumper sticker on a Bentley?
16: Do you realize that because of you, this city is being overrun by baboons?
17: Well, isn't that the fault of the voters?
0: And there we are. This is our time. It's just you and me. Just you and me. This is the great shift. The great thing about working at this time is, what do? We do our jobs. We do our tasks. We don't worry about office politics because there's nobody here. We don't worry about what old Charlie is thinking because old Charlie is sleeping it off. We don't care about the HR person because the HR person will not come in until 9:45, even though, what does it say? It says a company manual, business starts at 9. But the HR person doesn't get in until 9:45. How is that? I know the single most important thing in a traditional corporation, maybe not a store, a nail salon, a beauty salon, maybe not in retail, but the most important thing in a traditional corporate environment is to be there before the boss. You only have to be there 60 seconds before the boss, but if you're there and the boss isn't there, you're not there. If you're there and the boss is there, then you're there. I never saw this more clearly. There was a radio station I worked with years ago that I consulted, and the manager, she was horrible. Everybody was terrified of her. And it was weird. I got there one morning early, like 8:45. That was early. It's early in show business. I get there at 8:45, and there's nobody in the building. I mean nobody. It's 8:45. And then at 9:05, like a cartoon, 50 people showed up. Like a cartoon, 50 people showed up, came in military fashion, sat at their desks, looked busy. 5 minutes later, the manager showed up. They all knew exactly when she came in, and they didn't come in 1 minute earlier. They were all there when she came in. And she was so anal that she came in at exactly the same time every day. There was no risk in them not coming in a half hour ahead. They didn't need to come in a half hour ahead. They just needed to be there ahead of her. Kevin, welcome to the other side of midnight with Walter Sterling. I got a phone number. It's 800 848-9222. Hello, Kevin.
15: Hey, Mr. Sterling. Great show. I love hearing you.
0: I love hearing you, Kevin.
15: Oh, well, thank you. You have a Sterling silver tongue.
0: Little joke.
15: The issues that go on with moving, or there's so many issues to talk about. I do want to talk about the UFO disclosure. Wait, Kevin.
0: Start with the UFO disclosure. Talk about the UFO disclosure.
15: Okay. Mr. Casimatidis said something pretty much undeniable. The Washington Post had photographs of an invasion in 1952 over Washington.
0: That's correct.
15: They weren't. Yeah. So, but that just faded. Like, there was never an investigation. And supposedly Eisenhower's daughter confided in him that the reality is that he didn't want to make a deal. They flew over Washington and he said, okay, I'll make a deal. And there are so many people. I always wondered how many people are missing every year. How do you go missing? Could they be abducted? And was this the deal? You give us technology and you could have humans to experiment on. I know this sounds a little crazy.
0: No, no, it doesn't sound crazy. In fact, the X-Files TV show was built on that very story. They did that every episode for 5 years. It's not a crazy story. What's crazy is that I saw those photographs over the White House. Those, they have been published a million times in many UFO disclosure documentaries over and over. Casimatidis pointed it out. Yes, we all saw it. Yes, we all are aware of it. And then your very good question is, where was the follow-up on that? Where was the follow-up on that? And why wasn't there worldwide panic over that? Answers, I wasn't born then. I don't know. But I've seen the photos. I agree with you. And where's the Washington Post follow-up on that 50 years later? Very fair question. I wish I had the answer.
15: Could I follow up?
0: Yes.
15: Okay. When people talk about evidence, like one guy said, well, where's the... Well, Mr. Casimatidis said this is pretty factual evidence. I mean, the Washington Post wasn't doing some April Fool's joke. Like, this was a serious paper. And even Roswell, they had, it was really just a weather balloon. It's almost like they're mocking us to say, and the latest disclosures, they're mocking us as if to say, look, you know, this is happening, folks. And now what's amazing, how many movies, Superman was an alien, how many movies, how many TV, talk about this subject and have this as a theme, aliens from another planet, Mars, the day the Earth stood still. And even Mr. Casimatidis said, and he does a great job. Thank you if you're listening out there, Mr. Katz and his beautiful wife, Margot.
0: Yes, he is. I promise you he's listening. He always listens. And now that you're on, he's definitely listening.
15: Oh, great.
0: Yes, absolutely.
15: But, you know, like these disclosures through the media is supposedly the deal that they had to do, that they could do anything as long as they show it, like what's going to happen, and whatever. But this is such an amazing topic. I don't know if there would necessarily be a panic, but if we really said, I mean, could you imagine Trump saying, this is Zolar from, you know, the Andromeda, you know, they're here, folks. They're really, you want disclosure?
0: Could happen. You see, that could happen. Now, you have to remember that most people have been trained from birth to believe what they're told by the government and authorities, or else nothing would work. And when the government and authorities say, nothing here, really, it's nothing to worry about, that's a weather balloon, that's a this, that's swamp gas, whatever it is, most people do believe it because they have to get to work, and they have to eat, and they have to get on with their day. I believe there is a great deal here. I believe that the aliens are here. And imagine if the United States government admits, yes, we made a deal with the aliens in exchange for motors. Yeah, in exchange for laser vision, and grandma had to be taken away in exchange for laser vision. That's not going to be a good look. That won't be a good look for the United States government. when that gets announced, but I believe that is what happened, and I believe that is why there has been no disclosure, because the disclosure would reveal that the government traded technology for humans. Not a good look. Thank you very much for the call. 800-848-9222. Walter Sterling, The Other Side of Midnight, Red Apple Audio Networks.
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19: Extra. Neighbors in Hollywood, California are becoming more concerned about a tiny home village being built there. The city-run community of 51 tiny homes is supposed to be a transitional site to help the homeless. Residents say it'll attract more homeless people and related problems to the working-class neighborhood. I'm James Flippin, and this is the Worldwide News Network.
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0: I'm James Parker, and this is Florida Story. Thank you. We go to Dania Beach, Florida, where one of the big draws is the beach. But there's a lot of competition for beaches up and down Florida. I mean, the whole thing's a beach, pretty much. So the city council appropriated a big chunk of money to get a big, bright, new sign. The other sign just wasn't cutting it. It was old. It was small. But this one's going to be huge. It's going to be colorful. And it is. It looks great. It really pops. It's right by the main highway, right in the middle of a beautiful beach. Just one problem. It's actually in Hollywood Beach. They put it in the wrong spot. No one's fessing up to why, so don't ask. I don't know. Maybe someone just put the wrong address into Google Maps or whatever.
1: Hold my beer.
0: For our next Florida story, we go to Pensacola, where they have a 3-mile bridge, if you've never been in that area, over Pensacola Bay. It's a massive, jarring, huge structure. You can't miss it, this bridge. And in 2010, it was ruled to be structurally deficient. So $430 million worth of taxpayer money was thrown at getting it up to code. It was recently reopened earlier this year, and Hurricane Sally ends up knocking off a giant chunk of it. Yes, the bridge was sustaining all these other previous hurricanes, but once it's air quotes fixed, it falls apart the next time it's challenged. No, that's not suspicious at all. Hold my beer.
1: Wait. Hold my beer.
2: Hold my beer.
3: Hold my beer. What is it?
0: For our next Florida story, we're going to Deltona, Florida, where a cop who has a very cool job got an alert on his phone while he was up in his police helicopter. This wasn't a text from his wife telling him to get something at the grocery store on the way home. He actually has an alert system on his car that tells him it's been broken into. So the Ring camera alert to the helicopter pilot also tells him where his car is. So he goes, puts a spotlight on his car, and leads deputies right to him. But what bum luck. Of all the cars you're going to rob in Deltona, Florida, you're robbing the one that has the alert system to the police helicopter that's already flying above your head. It's almost poetic. For Florida, that's poetry. Hold my beer.
1: Hold my beer.
2: Hold my beer.
3: Hold my beer.
0: For our last Florida story today, you're going to meet a new hero. Goes by the name of Edith. She's a school teacher in Boca Raton, and she is not impressed with the behavior of the parents in the background of the Zoom classrooms.
4: Parents, please make sure that you have on proper clothing when you're walking in front or behind the child's computer, because we done seen them in their drawers, the bra, and everything else. Parents, when you are helping your children at the computer, please do not appear with big joints in your hands and cigarettes. Does joint be big as a cigar? Oh, yes, we done seen it all.
0: These are all legitimate complaints, but I have a feeling the teachers aren't that shocked. They probably had to drive past 3 alligators, a homeless guy on bath salts, and 2 dead bodies on their way to work today. You can't tell me a Florida teacher is going to be shocked to see some fat guy in his drawers.
1: Wait. Hold my beer.
2: What? Hold my beer.
3: Hold my beer. What is it?
5: I'm James Parker. 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
7: What do you want now? I think I did a very satisfying hour. I think we took some powerful calls. I have guests. Alan, welcome to the other side of midnight. 800-848-9222. Alan, what do you have to report?
8: Oh, hi, Walter. This show tonight was fabulous. It sounds like I'm going to do the news at the top of the hour.
7: Are you going to do the news? Do you want to do the news? You don't have to talk about moving. Why don't you just do the news? You have 60 seconds. Go.
8: Okay, here we go. All movers should go to the Laurel and Hardy Moving School, where Laurel and Hardy try to bring the piano up the staircase. That's how they could learn.
7: Yes.
8: I mean, Laurel and Hardy were the connoisseurs of Murphy's Law. That's the way I look at it.
7: That's very
8: also
7: good.
8: Other news around the country.
7: Yes,
8: you will have Republicans in the city of Los Angeles and the state of California in November running for those 2 spots, mayor and governor. Unless Hillary comes down Palisades Parkway with an 18-wheeler loaded with votes, you never know.
7: Alan,
8: and also,
7: Alan,
8: what?
7: Do you have one more story?
8: Yes, I do.
7: No. Alan, sorry. The newscast is over. Walter Sterling, the other side of midnight, Red Apple Audio Network.

0: Gulf state neighbors. Fox's Jared Halpern has more from the White House.
1: President Trump is downplaying Iranian airstrikes on Kuwait, a barrage that killed at least one civilian and wounded others.
2: There's a reason for everything, and we hit them pretty hard the night before and actually last night.
1: The president says he considers the ceasefire with Iran to still be in place.
2: It's a different part of the world. You know, I'd say in that part of the world, ceasefire is when you're shooting in a more moderate manner.
1: President Trump says he also believes Iran is moving closer to signing a deal to abandon its nuclear program, an agreement he says that could come together by this weekend. At the White House, Jared Halpern, Fox News.
0: California is still counting votes in its L.A. mayoral primary and the gubernatorial primary. That'll decide who will be on the ballot come November. Fox's Anita Vogel.
3: The latest numbers show Spencer Pratt trailing Mayor Karen Bass by just 5 percentage points, and the very progressive city councilwoman Nithya Raman in third. The fact that there will even be a runoff is a bit of a blow to Bass, who has been in politics representing California for decades, but failed to convince L.A. voters she's done enough to combat the homeless crisis and to help the victims in the Pacific Palisades. And in the heated California governor's race, former Fox News host Steve Hill is still holding on to a slight lead over another career politician, former HHS Secretary Javier Becerra, with billionaire progressive Tom Steyer a distant third.
0: General election will be held November 3rd, and President Trump announcing Wednesday night he will nominate Todd Blanche to serve as Attorney General, an official announcement expected today. Blanche has been serving as acting AG since Pam Bondi was fired by President Trump in April. 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
0: For the first time, the House has passed a war powers resolution that would end U.S. strikes in Iran.
8: Four Republicans joining Democrats in voting yes. The measure directs President Trump to stop U.S. military action against Iran or get Congress's approval to declare war. It now heads to the Senate before it can go to the president's desk. House Republicans had delayed a vote on the measure 2 weeks ago, but criticism over the three-month-long war has continued as the conflict drags on, with Democrats calling it reckless and costly.
0: Fox's Kristen Goodwin reporting. The Secretary of War sets off for Europe. Fox's Jonathan Savage has more from London.
9: Secretary Pete Hegseth will travel to Belgium for a meeting of NATO defense ministers at the organization's headquarters just outside Brussels. This as the United States continues to consider its military commitment to Europe. Last week, a German newspaper reported the U.S. intends to significantly reduce military contributions available to assist European allies in a crisis. That could include fighter jets, warships, and mid-air refueling aircraft. On Saturday, Secretary Hegseth visits Normandy in France to commemorate the D-Day landings, a pivotal moment in the Second World War. Jonathan Savage, Fox News.
0: A man shot and killed by the FBI in Bakersfield, California, after police say he took 10 school employees hostage in a downtown office building, holding them for nearly 16 hours. Authorities say Anthony Scott Searles Harris told them he had a bomb strapped to himself and to some of the hostages.
10: There were a total of 10 members of our community whose lives were changed yesterday. Unexpectedly, but we are thankful that they have been reunited with their loved ones after this ordeal.
0: Assistant Police Chief Jeremy Blakemore, U.S. Southern Command confirming it launched a kinetic strike against a suspected narco-terrorist vessel in the Eastern Pacific on Wednesday. Two males who were aboard the vessel were killed. I'm Sue Guzman. This is Fox News.
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1: 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Tomorrow night, Ross Coulthart from Sydney, Australia, with the latest updates on the UFO disclosure releases, the latest updates on conspiracies. 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Plus, our favorite, Robert Clotworthy, the voice of ancient aliens on the History Channel, with updates on what has been released so far, what we can expect, what the ancient alien theorists believe is true and not true. We have to get to a point with the UFO release that we're not just looking at little TikToks on the screen, black and white, and wondering, why is it possible that you and I have iPhone video that is Spielbergian, and yet everything they're releasing looks like bad police videos from the 1950s? We have the right to know exactly. There is no reason, and think about this, as if you're a lawyer, tell me if I'm wrong. Please tell me if I'm wrong. If something appeared in the sky, if something appeared in the sky that any U.S. citizen and even illegal aliens on the ground, not the other ones, could see and say, yes, I can see that, I can see that, I can see that, we've already seen it. Now, they may have repackaged it, put it in files, hidden it in warehouses, that's fine, but it's not a secret if anybody in the United States of America could have seen it. Anybody. And therefore, to sign NDAs, that's nonsense. There's no reason for an NDA. It was in the sky above my house. I don't need an NDA to cover something that was in the sky above my house. Now we have Apollo astronauts who have seen things on the moon and that communicated to NASA on the ground, secrets, confidential channels, recordings that have not been released. But wait a minute. That was all over the air. That was our air. That is public airwaves. Those astronauts, they were put there by your money and mine. That's our money. We've always had the right to that information. The reason that this material is not been disclosed, it's been hidden, probably has a lot to do with shame and embarrassment. I mean, just imagine that great story about President Eisenhower making deals with the aliens. In exchange, well, you can have 50,000 United States citizens in exchange for a hovercraft. You can have 50,000 United States citizens in exchange for laser vision. Ooh, laser vision, night vision, lasers, ooh. Yeah, sure, take 50,000 citizens. Who cares? We want to be able to have anti-gravity machines against the Russians. Yes, if that is true, and that got rolled out, how long would our government exist before it was failed by us? That it was just wiped out by us spiritually, if not physically? We wouldn't tolerate that. If that turned out to be true, wait, you took grandma in exchange for the hovercraft? You took grandma in exchange for night vision? You took grandma in exchange for invisibility? Invisibility cloaks against the Russians? None of this will play out well. John in Florida, welcome to the other side of midnight. Hi, John.
2: Thank you. Thank you. Hi there, and thank you for having me. I'm just a short statement. But I wanted to comment on the search for extraterrestrials and everything that,
1: yes, go ahead,
2: what some could consider the without instead of the within. And what I mean by that is that we look outside of ourselves for the very things that are inside of ourselves. And there's a universe that's just as wide open and is being expressed right now that is actually probably bigger than the universe that we see outside of ourselves. And you can quote Some movies, I could give you an example, Men in Black, the Galaxy Pendant. And that, by my quote of that, what that expresses is that there's a universe within that's not being understood, and it's leading people to look outside of themselves for the answers to these complicated equations and questions when it's concerned with alien life and alien technology. The average person doesn't understand that all
1: well,
2: this
1: John,
2: exists
1: John,
2: on a DNA level.
1: John, the average person. Are you an average person, John?
2: Yes, very average.
1: Are you having trouble understanding UFO things? Do you need therapy for this?
2: No, not at all. Not at all.
1: Then you're going to have to explain to me quickly.
2: I
1: heard that four times. You're going to have to explain to me quickly, John, what you mean by inside world and outside world. Tell me about your inside world, John. I want to hear everything about your dangerous mind.
2: Okay, well, not that I would consider my mind dangerous, but the inside world being the introvert versus the extrovert. And Carl Jung has a lot of information that he shared with the public.
1: Then I'm not going to go read Carl Jung. You need to tell me what he said.
2: Okay, well, like I said, the inside world versus the outside world, introvert versus extrovert expression, and not only expression, but interpretation.
1: I appreciate the call. I thank you for the call, John. I do. 800-848-9222. I was at a point in the evening where I'm feeling nice. I already yelled about the crap that happened in England. That poor person who was murdered by somebody who said they had the right to carry a 7-inch shank. It was a shank, a switchblade. You went to high school with a switchblade. What happened to you? You were put into wood shop for the rest of your career. The rest of your high school career was spent in wood shop if you showed up with a Fonzie switchblade. Meanwhile, this clown in England has a 7-inch thing underneath his religious robes, kills somebody, and the community says he was exercising his rights. He was exercising his rights. Yeah.
3: In the 21st century, it may be that no home will be complete without a computerized communications console. The domestication of the computer already has begun. In Phoenix, Arizona, the Charles Crawshaw family has learned to live with a computer terminal in their kitchen. This teletypewriter is connected by ordinary telephone lines to a computer complex in New York City, 2,400 miles away. Charles Crawshaw, a General Electric engineer, works on technical problems. His wife, Barbara, uses the computer for various household chores. Here, the computer has expanded the proportions of a recipe for 6 into a recipe for 14. By the 21st century, home computers may be as common as today's telephone.
4: Hey, what are you doing?
5: Having lunch.
3: The children of the 21st century might be educated by a computer at home. The Crawshaw daughters do some of their homework this way today. Simply do old jobs in new ways. By the time the Crawshaw daughters have families of their own, we may have created jobs for computers that we haven't even dreamed of today. Even with a computer in her kitchen, Mrs. Crawshaw still cooks her family's meals. Cooking might be different in the 21st century. Industrial designer Henry Dreyfuss.
6: I like to think that the art of baking a homemade pie won't be lost, but maybe the one that comes out of the supermarket is going to be better than the one that you can make at home, because we've lost the art. I think that packages for quick food, and this doesn't just have to be in the kitchen, that a package might very well have a disposable electric plug as part of it. And you just plug this in, the package would heat, you'd eat the food, and you might even eat the package. All the wasted paper in the world, it's conceivable that when the package was heated, it would turn into part of the food.
1: 1962, Walter Cronkite with others explaining what the future was going to look like. They got pretty close. That part about there might be an electric plug with a food package, got that a little wrong, but really that's about what a microwave does. They described what a microwave does. I love those videos. What the future is going to look like. Ross Coulthard revealed on this show about the disappearance of the major general, walked out of his house at 11 in the morning and disappeared. Yesterday, 2 days ago, one of his assistants at Los Alamos Laboratories was found dead a year after she had disappeared. Cassius, a year after she had disappeared. She was just found on a trail in New Mexico. Her skeleton was found on a trail in New Mexico. Anthropologists will gather to figure out what happened. That's how old that skeleton is. And what was next to her? A Glock. She could have killed herself. She could have been killed. The Major General, what did he leave with? A Glock. Left his iPhone home. Left his watch at home. His wife, his dutiful wife, said the only reason he would disappear is if he wanted to disappear. Now, why would you leave the house with a Glock? Either Cassius or the Major General, why would you leave the house with a Glock? Either because you were going to go to meet somebody or some people where you felt you needed a Glock, or you had been mind-controlled to leave your house and kill yourself. These were both real people. These were not nut jobs. That Major General was the number one military official who held all of the UFO secrets in his mind. He was the top guy. And he disappeared days after President Trump said, I'm going to release these files. Days after President Trump said, I'm going to release these files. Cause and effect, I don't know. But I do know that the release of these files is the major historic event of my lifetime. Because for the first time since Roswell, there's an admission by our government that there are UFOs. It hasn't been admitted between Roswell and today. And there were very good questions from Midnight Misfits saying, well, what about what Katsimatidis said about the UFOs over the White House in the 1950s? What about those stunning photos of UFOs over the White House in the 1950s? What was the official explanation of that? Why wasn't there any follow-up about that? And the reason there wasn't any follow-up about that is because the government said there's nothing here. The government said those were faked photos. The government said that wasn't true. They made up all sorts of stuff, but in the 50s, think about it, in the 50s, we wanted to believe. We wanted to believe. What did we want to believe? We didn't want to believe about UFOs. We wanted to believe about our government. We wanted to believe what our government told us. The government said, nothing to worry about here. Don't pay any attention. And we didn't follow up. The journalists didn't follow up. The Washington Post people didn't follow up. There's my homework for tomorrow. I'm going to look for those issues of the Washington Post where those UFOs were shown on the front page of the Washington Post. And I'm going to look and see what the newspapers said the days after that. I'm going to take a look and see what the editorial pages and the letters to the editor said the days after those photos appeared to get a better idea of exactly what did happen. Mysteries, conspiracies, that's what you and I talk about every night on the other side of midnight. This is the Red Apple Audio Networks.
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7: Stevie Wonder. Is proof that genius has no limits. Blind since infancy, this child prodigy signed with Motown at age 11 and grew into one of the greatest musicians in modern history. Singer, songwriter, producer, multi-instrumentalist, Stevie could do it all. During the 1970s, albums like Songs in the Key of Life and Inner Visions transformed popular music with breathtaking creativity and social consciousness. His voice carried joy, heartbreak, spirituality, and hope. All at once. Beyond the music, Stevie championed civil rights and helped make Martin Luther King Jr. Day a national holiday. Few artists have matched his talent, influence, or humanity. Stevie Wonder remains exactly that, a wonder.
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0: the delivery driver. They are awesome, aren't they? Absolutely some of the nicest people that you've ever met. They bring things to your home or to your business. They do a lot of stuff. Did you know that your FedEx driver sometimes makes big deliveries of electronics to your friendly neighborhood Walmart? So, Dateline, Daphne, Alabama. Corporate loss prevention was brought into this because there was a large number of iPhones and Apple Watches going missing from that store, and it all happened in October. The Walmart loss prevention crew, they save all the data, all the pictures, all the videos when you're in Walmart forever because there's something called the cloud. The largest corporation in the world, they're able to do that. It was all traced to the same FedEx driver. And yeah, he sold $50,000, allegedly, of electronics from that store, including a large number of iPhones and Apple Watches, where you can fence those suckers anywhere. Anywhere. The driver they found was a feller from the Theodore, Alabama, distribution center. Yeah, that's not good whatsoever. So the cops picked up the alleged guilty guy, or a guy with a great idea who got greedy, Jeremy Eaton. Yeah, Eaton. E-A-T-O-N. Yeah, he's in trouble. Faces a Class B felony, first-degree theft of property charge, which carries up to 10 years in prison. He also has likely lost his job at FedEx. According to the investigators, he was fencing the phones to somebody in Mobile, Alabama. Daphne police say they could work with the Mobile Police Department to track down that buyer. I don't know what the stipulations are. I always thought police officers sort of work together. It's maybe they have to bring in Interpol to dig this up. FedEx, most of those drivers are awesome. Salt of the earth. It's a great job to have. If you've never had a job at FedEx, oh, you're missing out. It is, they've got the uniform, they drive the trucks. It's awesome. In fact, I drive by a distribution center every day of the week, and you can just tell by the grimaces on the faces of those FedEx drivers. They hate it. They hate that job. And I understand why, because it seems like a lot of fun to me. Outside, get to meet great people. Sure, if it's too hot or snowy or rainy, probably not that pleasant. Stealing is simple. Getting away with it is the tough part. For the people of Walmart, I'm Velo Hool. Walter Sterling, The Other Side of Midnight, Red Apple Audio Network.
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2: Congratulations, you have found the biggest all-night show in American radio, The Other Side of Midnight. What a great name for a radio show. The Other Side of Midnight, because on what is on the other side? Mysteries, UFOs, everything that you and I want to talk about at the urban campfire. Today I made the hell drive. I drove from Ohio, my in-laws, to New York City, my passion, my love, everything that I care about. It was a beautiful day. There could not have been a more beautiful day. And I got to track both the quality of gas stations and the price of gas. And I think the best I found was Quick Fill. And then as I'm looking around through Pennsylvania and Ohio and Jersey, I don't think there are any Quick Fills except in Western Pennsylvania. Now, that's definitely not a reason for me, Walter Sterling, to move to Western Pennsylvania. But I respect people. I respect people in North Carolina. Robert in North Carolina, have you been to Bucky's or Quick Fill, Robert?
3: Yes. Good morning, Walter.
2: You've been to Bucky's?
3: I went to Bucky's.
2: Yes, you went. And, are you the guy who went to Bucky's because I told you to?
3: Yes, I did.
2: How did that go? Do you have to send me more pictures?
3: Yes, I have to email you the pictures. I didn't have time when I went to the library. Stop, Robert. Okay.
2: We're not going to have a conversation until you send me the pictures. This is a spiritual kidnapping. I gave you one thing to do. Did you take Savannah Guthrie's mother?
3: No.
2: Did you? Well, who took Savannah? What happened to Savannah Guthrie's mother?
3: I'm not really sure. I could only guess.
2: Then guess. This is a talk show.
3: I believe she was abducted as part of a robbery of some kind.
2: By aliens?
3: No, by humans. Maybe humans. From across the border.
2: Humans.
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0: You and I are on KDKA in Pittsburgh, a 50,000-watt clear channel station. We're on KMOX in St. Louis, a 50,000-watt clear channel station. We're on WABC in New York, a 50,000-watt clear channel station, designated a 1A by the Federal Communications Commission. What does that mean? I think it's fair, since you've asked that question, what it means. 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Buffering Now. What do you mean Buffering Now? Isn't that a medicine for my stomach? Buffering Now. How many times have I gone to listen to audio on the internet, on a device, and it says Buffering Now. And then it stops and it starts and it's hard to find and da-da-da-da-da. 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I hate to tell you how many thousands of ridiculous hours I have wasted in digital conventions and digital conferences, talking about the future of digital, mocking traditional radio, mocking AM and FM radio. These guys wear in all black. They always wear all black, and they have these digital experts. They wear all black, and they always button their shirts, the top button of their shirt. They always button the top button of their shirt, and they wear those big clunky shoes, those Doc Martin shoes, to look all cool and groovy for little Sarah Beth, who's come along, little Sophia and Sarah Beth, who's there. And there they're sitting around talking about the dinosaur of AM and FM radio. 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And when asked, do you listen to the radio? Oh, no, I don't listen to the radio. Well, of course you do. But it is so ubiquitous. It's always there. You don't have to worry about it buffering. It never calls attention to itself. Radio is a very modest medium. We never call attention to ourselves except for the unbelievably brilliant things that people like I say. There it is.
1: Do you realize that because of you, this city is being overrun by baboons?
2: Well, isn't that the fault of the voters?
3: What do you think about LGBT pride parades?
4: They're not pride parades anymore. It's a public celebration of mental illness and degeneracy. Grown men in thongs twerking in front of kids, that's not love, that's sick.
0: The reason I bring that up during Pride Month is not to belittle in any way, shape, or form anybody who happens to have been born gay, but to talk about the fact that anybody who happens to have been born gay is at a point in history where I don't think it is necessary to chant, pound, and express it is, you know, pay attention to us. I believe we're at a point in time in any civilized part of the country where it's, you're gay, you're born gay, that's fine. It's none of, best case is that's fine. It's none of my business. Best case is, oh, okay, good. Is there anything you need? Anything I can help you? The biggest challenge for too many parents is when a kid says, Mom, Dad, I'm gay. And there's only two or three answers to that that are okay. One is, yeah, we knew. Next, is there anything, any help you need, any support you need? Do you plan on marrying a gay person? And anything I need to do to be a better father? Show support. You know how to show support. The worst thing that anybody can do, and again, there have been enough Lifetime movies, you don't need this explained from me, Walter Sterling. It's the worst thing a parent can do is to ostracize a gay child. They were born gay. You wouldn't ostracize a child with green eyes. You wouldn't ostracize a child with brown hair. That's your kid. I have a bisexual daughter. She's 20. She would charm the pants off of you. She's ridiculously pretty. And I say that not only as a father, but a hardcore objective guy from Jersey. My daughter's pretty. And what I love is the fact that my Meredith is a hearts and flower lipstick lesbian. That's what their lesbians call them, lipstick lesbians. She's a pretty girl. She has a partner. She has a girlfriend who I brought to the radio station, and Rita Crosby. Oh, Rita, you were so sweet to my kids. Thank you, thank you, thank you. I bring her to the radio station, and it becomes very clear that my daughter's girlfriend is the boy, is the husband. The boy opens the door for my kid, always opens the door, always offers to pay, always offers to drive. She's the boy. And bonus track for me, she's in the Army Reserves. She's in the freaking Army Reserves and carries a Glock. There's nothing I want more than for the person with my daughter to carry a Glock. There will be no problems for my daughter knowing that she's with someone who knows how to handle a Glock. Wouldn't that be better? Isn't that the best thing you ever heard, Pete? Bill, isn't that the best thing you ever heard? Yes, my daughter's lover carries a Glock. I don't have anything to do. I could waste time worrying, but I'd be an idiot. She's in the Army Reserves. And then she said to my daughter, yes, but you have to come to the shooting range with me. And she takes the little hearts and flower Daisy girl to the shooting range. And my daughter dutifully learned how to shoot a Glock once. Never again. She's not going back. She did it. She's not going back. And they have a great relationship. When my daughter first told me this, she was 15. We're driving across a bridge at dusk. It was a beautiful night. And I'm driving her to where else? Where else? Dance class. We're going to dance class. We're driving over this big bridge. She looks at me and she says, you know, Dad, I'm... Hold on a second. She goes, Dad, I'm bi. And I looked at her. I said, you're bi? She says, yeah, Dad, I'm bi. And I said, does that mean I'm going to have to pay for two weddings? Because I knew at that moment that whatever I said would determine our relationship for the rest of our lives. That if I said the wrong thing, that would be held against me at every Thanksgiving and Christmas, and she probably would never speak to me again, and that would be correct. I don't know why these parents, I don't know why there are parents who ostracize their gay children and risk losing a child. You went through a 9-month pregnancy, you popped out a baby, you raised that kid, you changed all those dirty diapers. Let's just look at the tasks involved of raising a child. And then you're going to say to that baby, that precious child, get out of my life. You're going to say that the kid committed no crime, harmed you in no way, said to you their truth, told you their truth, gave you the gift of their truth, and you ostracize them. I will never understand those parents. I have nothing but contempt for those parents because you were given a baby. And that meant you were given a responsibility to care for that child and to love that child. And you know who of all the people who agrees with me, I'm watching Judge Judy, which is where I go for truth. I know you go for the truth, Judge Judy. She's always right. Let's be clear. She's always right. There's Judge Judy with a 28-year-old woman and her mother. The mother wants to throw the 28-year-old woman out of the house. I don't want her in the house anymore. I want her to pay rent or she has to leave the house. She has to get out of the house. She's 28. She needs to be out on her own. Judge Judy said, and this was not about a gay thing. This was just about paying rent. Judge Judy said something. I was stunned. I couldn't believe what Judge Judy said. Judge Judy said, no, she didn't ask to be born. That woman, your child did not ask to be born. You are responsible for feeding, clothing, and housing that child the rest of her life. You gave her life. That is your responsibility. She's not doing drugs. She's not breaking the law. She's not doing anything but living in the house you gave her at birth. You have no reason, legally or otherwise, to compel her to leave. I was stunned because Judge Judy was right. That is the right answer. They don't ask to be born. If that kid isn't threatening you with a knife, if that kid isn't bringing drugs home, you take care of that child forever. Now, I'm glad that my daughters did not see that episode of Judge Judy. I wouldn't want that referred to as they go from 23 to 24 to 25. Don't you have a job yet, Dorothy? Yeah, I have a job. Can you be getting a studio apartment at any time? No. No, a couple months. The hardest thing for kids today is the economy doesn't stink. The economy is fine. The hardest thing for kids today is reconciling insane loans from college, totally reasonable entry-level job pay, with the harsh reality of what it costs. Rent in an okay place, in an okay city, I'm not talking New York or Chicago or Pittsburgh, in an okay city, you're looking at $2,000 a month rent, and you got to have a roommate, and nobody wants a roommate. And then you have the college loans, and when you have an idiot parent who says, well, you know, in my day, you know, I left the house at 18 and I worked on the farm and I worked in the factory at night. You worked on a farm and at a factory at night, Dad? Yes, I worked on a farm and a factory at night. And don't forget the paper route. I had that paper route. When did you sleep? That's none of your business. And it's not like that today, Dad. It's not like that today, Mom. How much was your gallon of milk? How much is a gallon of gas at the Quick Check? Cheaper than at BP. Trust me on that. Cheaper than at Exxon. Trust me at that. All right. I think I've done enough work. Oh, I have an email. It's walter.sterling@wabc.com. walter.sterling@wabc.com. What was that number you told me, Pete? You told me a number. Would you give me that number again? What? Oh, thank you. What I've learned is that my radio friends, my talk back is only in my left ear. It's only in my left ear. So if I don't have it on my left ear, all is lost. Listen to me. Tomorrow, this is UFO Spectacular. UFO Spectacular. We're going to start with Ross Coulthart from Sydney, Australia, giving us an update on conspiracies and UFOs from around the world. Every country that has released UFO documents through our country, we're going to review them. What are the next steps? When we can expect more? Ross swears that there are major revelations about to drop. His contacts in the United States government are the best of anybody in the world on this show. Remember, he broke the story on the Major General. He has broken many stories that the TV networks haven't come close to, where they get to it like a couple weeks later. I couldn't believe it when the Major General story was released here. And then 2 weeks later, I see it on Fox News. 2 weeks later, they something happened. We get it first. We have the best contacts. John Catsimatidis has this incredible relationship with many congressmen who are insisting on files being released. Cutting edge, front page, front and center information. And then our favorite, Robert Clotworthy, the voice of ancient aliens on the History Channel. He talks to those theorists. They're his buddies. He has contacts in the U.S. government, and he will reveal what he knows with us tomorrow night, too. It's great to have Robert Clotworthy on because he says ancient alien theorists say yes. And by the way, he'll make an answering machine message for you. He'll make a voicemail message for you. If you'd like Robert Clotworthy to make a voicemail message for you, no problem. He'll do that tomorrow night. And Dave Scott from Canada, Spaced Out Radio, all the information that Dave has. Again, these are three of the best sources for UFO news, conspiratorial information, and you. I'm Walter Sterling. 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
6: Extra. Brian O'Hara resigned as the Minneapolis chief of police just before a press conference that was expected to address potential disciplinary action against him.
7: I received a report of findings from an additional investigation that showed Chief O'Hara interfered with the investigation.
6: That's Mayor Jacob Frey, who says O'Hara had been investigated following an anonymous claim that he'd had an intimate relationship with city employees. A separate report found that O'Hara interfered with the investigation by allegedly deleting a contact card from his city-issued phone and by discussing the probe with another employee, despite instructions not to do so.
7: Although the investigators have concluded that this interference does not change their ultimate conclusion contained in the original report, the interference itself is a breach of trust.
6: I'm James Flippin, and this is the Worldwide News Network.
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0: The Other Side of Midnight with Walter Sterling and Michael Harrison. 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Totally free. No one's going to bother you. They're not organized enough to bother you. It's a fun read to know about the people you listen to on the radio. And you can find out my secrets. Michael Harrison, you've caused great controversy in a controversial business. You caused controversy today by publishing your heavy 100 of the most influential talk show hosts in America. How do you feel about this, Michael Harrison?
10: I walk around with gut wrench for days before and then for weeks after. But it's a tradition, so I'm happy that it's out there, and I'm certainly proud of you, my old friend and colleague and person who I admire greatly for all you do for radio, that you are prominently and accurately reflected in that particular list.
0: Thank you, Michael Harrison. Over the, how many years has it been put out? 20, 25 years?
10: I would say, off the top of my head, I sometimes get confused because I missed a couple of years because I fell asleep. But I would say about 30 years in a row we've published it. Within 1 or 2 years, of somewhere between 29 and 33 years.
0: Michael Harrison of Talkers, in the 30, 35 years, you look back, do you have any regrets about either who you put in or who you didn't put in? Names, please.
10: Names. I remember we once forgot to put somebody in. It was all set, and we go, oh, there's an extra opening, and then we had a big editorial meeting. Do you remember Bruce Williams?
0: Yes, the finance
10: Bruce
0: guy.
10: Williams.
0: The finance guy.
10: So, yeah, finance, and you know, sort of a precursor to Dave Ramsey, finance and lifestyle. And it was in the early days of it, and it was important. It was an important piece right off the bat. And we realized, oh my gosh. So that was the year it was 101, the heavy 101. But the biggest fear is that somebody would be overlooked. You know, when you're in the publishing business, whether it's, and we've been in the publishing business with Talkers for 36 years. And during that 36 years, we have been a slick magazine, color magazine, you know, with glossy paper. We've been a newsprint tabloid. We've been online. We've evolved, you know, over the years. But the one thing that you worry about all the time, at least I do, is that we got it right, that we didn't get it wrong, or that we forgot something, or even a misspelling could be humiliating. So the typos are the bane of a publisher's existence. They're sort of like the raisins that destroy brand cereal. You know, you ever find that they actually put raisins in things? That's what a typo is to a publisher.
0: Has anybody ever picked up the phone and called you and berated you for their position on the list? Names, please.
10: Names. I love that. Such a great...
0: I have no grace. I have no grace. I'll line up the people who have not shown me grace, so screw them, Michael.
10: Oh, you sound like you are a man who likes to get even. No, people have not berated me because, I don't know, it just I haven't dealt with that. I've had people that have been upset upset, but not to the point of berating, more like whining. And I've been on the other end of a lot of whining. You know, well, you know, here's the one I really hate. Why is Joe Blow at number 10 and I'm at number 12? I'm much more popular and better and I have higher ratings. And, you know, why is he bigger than me? That's the kind I don't like, when people are not just unhappy with their position, but they're unhappier that someone else is higher than them, someone they may not like, or someone that they may feel is not as talented. Usually it's someone they don't like.
0: Just to give the listener perspective, would you mind rattling off the top 10 on your most influential list so they get a perspective as to who some of these celebrities are?
10: I can't. I don't have it in front of me.
0: Sorry. That's all right.
10: I try to dig it up real fast. If you give me a moment and say something pithy, yeah, talk amongst yourselves.
0: Coming up in just a few days, you're going to have your annual Talkers Conference at Hofstra University.
10: Correct.
0: What are some of the themes that you expect to emerge from this that you're looking forward to? You've set up the agenda. You've set up the speakers. Is there a set of information, a set of facts that you're looking forward to hearing?
10: The primary issue that we're going to cover at this annual conference is how will radio survive into these incredibly brave new world modern days that we're in, with new technology and new exotic competition and a changing population base and changing sociology, new generations. And how does radio maintain its magic, maintain its appeal, maintain its uniqueness, its radio-ness, that aesthetic that makes radio radio? How will it cling to that, preserve that, manage that, keep that, and still move forward into the digital era in a world where everything has a screen on it. And the whole method of consuming media is different, and thus a different sociological environment. This is the challenge. How does radio remain radio and not morph into something so unrecognizable that it's no longer radio? That's the issue facing this industry.
0: Do you feel that a given technology is going to make radio better?
10: If the programming is good, then any technology that improves the product in terms of listenability, accessibility, then it'll make radio better. But it has to start with the quality of the programming. I think, you know, it's a balance between slickness, professionalism, you know, good fidelity, all of those things versus meaningful content. Because there is a point on the spectrum when you analyze these things that people will watch something, read something, or listen to something that could be on toilet paper or on a bad screen in black and white with fuzz and static on the dial. It could be really bad technology, but if there's something there that they really find compelling and they want to hear or see or read, then they're going to go for it. So it all comes back to the beginning. It's got to have heart. It's got to have soul. It's got to have it has to be attractive to the brain. It has to be attractive to the heart. It has to be attractive to what we call the gut. It's cardiac. It's cerebral, and it's testicular. That's those are the things that any content in any medium, not just radio, has to fulfill.
0: Michael Harrison, publisher of Talkers, just put out the highly controversial, divisive to the industry list of the most influential radio shows, the top 100 radio shows. Flattering to be on that list. Doesn't matter where I am on that list, because as I said to my current wife, it just matters that I'm in the room. Being in that room is a win.
10: Do we have the time for me to do it quickly now and tell you who the top 10 are?
0: Or sure, absolutely. Yes, yes, okay. Absolutely. We do nothing
10: you're
0: precisely.
10: You're at number 20, Walter Sterling, and let me tell you something. Considering the trajectory of your career, number 20 is fantastic.
0: I'm thrilled.
10: And who knows where you'll be. Number 10 is Lee Habib, who is revolutionizing News Talk Radio by creating documentary storytelling about the history of America. And it's on hundreds of stations and really is quite a fine show. He's quite a storyteller, probably the best in the country. Up there almost with you, because you're a great storyteller, too.
0: I am.
10: So he's at number 10. You are.
0: I am.
10: Mike Gallagher from Salem Radio Network is 9. Tom Hartman, who is a progressive, he is at number 8. Number 7 is Joe Pags Pagliarulo. He's the host of the Joe Pags Show, a great guy. Michael Berry from Houston and nationally syndicated is at number 6. Dana Lesh is at number 5. She's the highest ranked female political talker. The team of Clay Travis and Buck Sexton are at number 4. They are the team that replaced Rush Limbaugh in his time slot over at Premier Networks, one of the bigger operations. Brian Kilmeade from Fox News Radio is at 3. Dave Ramsey, who I mentioned before, is at number 2. And number 1 is Sean Hannity. And he's been there for years. And that's it. There you go.
0: Well, that makes 10. Makes perfect sense. Terrific. Talkers.com. You can see this list yourself at talkers.com. Michael Harrison on the other side of midnight.

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2: Naming his pick for new attorney general. I'm Ted Lindner, Fox News. President Trump announcing on Wednesday night he'll nominate Todd Blanche to serve as attorney general, tapping his former personal

0: he considers the ceasefire with Iran to still be in place.
1: It's a different part of the world. You know, I'd say in that part of the world, ceasefire is when you're shooting in a more moderate manner.
0: President Trump says he also believes Iran is moving closer to signing a deal to abandon its nuclear program, an agreement he says that could come together by this weekend. At the White House, Jared Halpern, Fox News.
2: Meanwhile, the president suffering a rare defeat in the GOP-led House in a largely symbolic vote. Democrats joined by a handful of Republicans voting to curb his war powers in Iran. If the measure did make it to President Trump's desk, he would likely just use his veto power. Israel and Lebanon agreeing to renew their fragile ceasefire and create a number of security zones inside Lebanon. Hezbollah militants would be banned from those zones. The renewed ceasefire comes after a heated call from President Trump to Israeli Prime Minister Benjamin Netanyahu. And the New York Knicks taking game one of the NBA Finals in San Antonio Wednesday night, knocking off the Spurs 105-95. The Knicks finishing the game on an 11-0 run. Jalen Brunson scoring 30 points. Game two is Friday night. 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
2: California is still counting votes in its gubernatorial primary to decide who will be in a position for the primary elections.
16: The latest numbers show Spencer Pratt trailing Mayor Karen Bass by just 5 percentage points, and the very progressive city councilwoman Nithya Raman in third. The fact that there will even be a runoff is a bit of a blow to Bass, who has been in politics representing California for decades, but failed to convince LA voters she's done enough to combat the homeless crisis and to help the victims in the Pacific Palisades. And in the heated California governor's race, former Fox News host Steve Hilton is still holding on to a slight lead over another career politician, former HHS Secretary Javier Becerra, with billionaire progressive Tom Steyer a distant third.
2: Fox's Anita Vogel. President Trump out with a Truth Social posting this morning, writing the Democrats are at it again. They're trying to steal the governor of California primary and the mayor of Los Angeles primary away from two great Republican candidates. Here we go with the very late and massive numbers of mail-in ballots, the president writing that a short time ago on Truth Social. A milestone birthday of Hollywood icon Marilyn Monroe being marked with a memorabilia auction.
17: Marilyn Monroe would have turned 100 on June 1st, and Julian's Auctions is teaming up with Turner Classic Movies for the sale that even has items she personally owned and used. Among the lots, Marilyn's lipstick and other cosmetics, an early 1949 signed contract, and an annotated script from her last unfinished film, Something's Got to Give. There are pieces related to some of her other movies, including Gentlemen Prefer Blondes, The Misfits, Bus Stop, and more.
2: That's Fox's Tanya J. Powers. And Donald Trump, the name of a rare albino buffalo named after the president for having similar hair. The animal's been drawing crowds from across Bangladesh since he arrived at the National Zoo last week. The picture's making the rounds on social media. The buffalo originally meant to be slaughtered for the Muslim Festival of Sacrifice, but have since ordered him transferred to the Bangladesh Zoo in the capital. I'm Ted Lindner. This is Fox News.
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0: 36 consecutive years. We like to think of it as our home field advantage. 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

0: Thank you for letting us be of service to you this morning. The radio program that first and foremost is not afraid of calling itself a radio program because, well, everyone still listens to radio, and I'm tired of people thinking it's not cool. We know you're there, and we know you react, so that's why we do it. Basking in the amplitude or frequency modulation goodness of your choice, you are out there looking to find out what went on last night. That's my job. I'll tell you what went on last night, and we'll give you our analysis of it. But I also want to hear how it's impacting you where you are. 434-882-4217. Like David Copperfield before me, would I try to do this if we were not sitting inside of a studio right now as it's happening? Of course not. You can't take phone calls if you're AI generated or pre-recorded. Sorry, I haven't seen the technology that would make that possible. And Lord knows the world is coming to an end if such things exist. 434-882-4217. It's a multitasker. You can use it for phone calls. You can also send text messages. By far, the most popular way of doing it is mornings are crazy. They are. Whether you're trying to finish up your day or get it started, wherever you're joining us, it's nuts. If you're, you know, in California trying to get past 60% of the vote count, I really wonder about this. Is this something California thinks helps make them seem live? Yeah, you know, I've got two guys and a coffee maker, and they'll get done soon. They're counting. One. Do they do Mississippis in between each vote? One Mississippi, two Mississippi. This one is for... This is for Tom Steyer. Put it over there in that pile. How do I know it's for Tom Steyer? It's made out of recycling paper is how I know it's a Tom Steyer vote. Yes. It's amazing to me. Every other state in the union, Florida, almost as big as California, get it done in hours. And be careful. I mean, I don't have a problem with judiciously counting ballots carefully, transparently, but there's also a segment of the story that starts to feel like running out the clock. Scrutiny becomes harder and harder as time wears on. Anyway, as time wears on, leave us to our news desk. Big breakthrough. Department of State announced the United States has brokered a ceasefire between Israel and Lebanon. It was a bilateral meeting held through yesterday and negotiations that began on May 29th. As a result of the U.S.-led negotiations, Israel and Lebanon agreed to the implementation of a ceasefire, the State Department said in a statement. No word on whether Hezbollah has agreed to the ceasefire as well. President Trump told aides he will not break the ceasefire we have with Iran or resume full-scale military operations unless American troops are killed, in a story that was leaked to the Wall Street Journal. He also has suggested a deal could be close by, but Iranian Foreign Minister Abbas Araghchi said this week there is no tangible progress that he could report. Secretary of State Marco Rubio was in front of Congress yesterday and stood by the claim that the war is over. We are no longer conducting sustained strikes, he said, inside of Iran to degrade their military because epic fury is over. Kuwait says it could restore 70% of its oil production within 6 to 8 weeks after the Strait of Hormuz reopens. The Petroleum Corporation of Kuwait managing director said at the S&P Global Energy Middle East Petroleum and Gas Conference. The House, for the first time, approved a war powers resolution on a vote 215 to 208 for Republicans breaking ranks and joining Democrats to try to gain control over military actions in the Middle East. Arizona Democrat Senator Ruben Gallego is seeking to overturn Trump policies that would require green card applicants to apply for them in their home countries. President Trump said he would traveled to the Group of Seven summit meeting in France later this month, right after he said the most entertaining night in American history, the UFC World Championship fights on the South Lawn of the White House. President Trump said Wednesday that he plans to nominate Acting Attorney General Todd Blanche permanently to lead the Department of Justice. Dan Scavino posted a video of the president making the address yesterday, saying that he's going to be instructed to make the process get started. And those are some of our first things this morning here on the Talk Media Network. Our friends at the Daily Signal want you to stop by and get your news updates there. And more, we are adding to our state news departments. I lead the Virginia State News Department as chief columnist, sort of the Virginia Victor Davis Hanson. Of course, you get all of VDH's great commentary videos as well as full coverage of Ohio and California and Texas and Georgia, as only DailySignal.com can deliver. 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

0: That's our job here is give you, you know, if you can't be a good example, be a horrific warning is what I always grew up believing. So we try to be the good example because being the horrific warning is never fun, at least for the person who's in the role of the horrific warning. If you're hearing warning klaxons going off in your head, no, you didn't have too much Asian food right before bed. So did President Trump just endorse J.D. Vance over Marco Rubio for president? So he made a statement yesterday that said he really likes the idea of a J.D. Vance-Marco Rubio ticket, saying that they would be unbeatable. And he said it in a way that indicates that he would expect J.D. Vance to be running for president and Marco Rubio on the ticket as VP. And, you know, the commentary it is all running or saying, he can't weigh in on these kind of things. Well, first off, it's 2026. This isn't something that's going to be really, well, because people in the commentary have nothing better to do. Because now California is, you know, what, 60% of their way through counting their votes? So one, two, no, I'm sorry. Oh, I got interrupted again. Let me start again. It's seriously, it's like that in California with the vote counting. Do you have to restart every time somebody comes into the room or your cell phone rings? Can we reset? I've lost count, somewhere at 4 million. 200. I'm sorry. We got to start over. The phone rang and then the cat needed to go out. It's just, you know, and they're telling, well, it could be 10 days. Well, I mean, I understand it's, you got beaches and you've got mountains and all of that, but good golly. Can we just get on it a little bit? Just so we know who's where. And meanwhile, this text message comes in from Mark, who listens to us on KMET in the Inland Empire. He says, Dear Joe, I don't know if you saw this, but the California GOP has launched a concerted campaign to win back the state. They're calling it Victory 26. What took them so long, and why should I believe that they have any sort of infrastructure to do this? Well, first off, I've said this before, and I'll probably wind up saying it again, for the means of the explanation, let's go back to 2015. It was at Freedom Fest. We'll be heading there in July. As a matter of fact, just a little over a month from now, 1 month away from July 4th, and then we're going to head to start the next 250 years at Freedom Fest. But we were there in 2015, and I remember thinking, and I asked Mark Skousen directly, I said, why is Donald Trump coming to Freedom Fest? I mean, this is sort of borderline libertarian crowd, and he's never struck me as ideologically a libertarian. He said, people want to hear him talk. And he gave a great speech about free markets and capitalism. And the next thing you know, and he brought the house down. And then he's knocking on Reince Priebus's door.
1: You got room on the stage for one more?
0: And there he was. But Reince Priebus didn't go any more than Corin Rankin went. And went and said, hey, Steve, be a keen idea if you ran for governor. I mean, we love to think that these party officials sit in a room looking at big bulletin boards full of names and faces, and we all fancifully think our name or our face is on that list. Trust me on this. If your name is on the list of any political party's bulletin board, it's probably not for the reasons you'd want. Having had my name on some bulletin boards before, it's never for the reason I would want. So I'm just warning you, having been there and done that and written the postcards. No, the parties are driven by the candidates. And sometimes that doesn't turn out dramatically the way Donald Trump created a third party and moved it into the RNC headquarters. Went and reminded blue-collar working-class Americans why free markets are good for them. And as a radio show host, I was pleased to finally have somebody making the case that if you're in the working class, free markets are good for you. Because I would say it and be like, well, yeah, but the president, you know, even the Republican ones would be like, well, we're going to get some regulations here, and then the regulations are going to make everything great. So finally, we had somebody who was at least trying to stem that tide, drain the swamp, etc. But in California, you're seeing the same thing. Steve Hilton made California's Republican Party feel like it could have an insurgency. Some of the congressional races and the outcomes there with Republicans doing way better is why you're seeing these folks start to feel like, hey, maybe California could start turning back to, oh, I don't care, away from the cliff. It doesn't have to be right all the way. I'm not expecting, you know, them to ban abortion anytime soon. But just put the people who steal from citizens in jail. Let's start with that. But it's just fun, you know, watching how, you know, this, I'm sure it's just like one guy in a ball cap in a room, considering the pace of Virginia, of California's voting in this. And some places, like in Virginia, they all expected Glenn Youngkin to do the same thing to the Republican Party, and he didn't. And I know that's harsh for people to think, but a lot, you know, that's why Virginia's Republican insurgency only lasted as long as the Youngkin administration. By his actions, it's not what he was there to do. He wasn't there to reinvigorate a political party. And it is fine. It's not, there's nothing wrong with that. There are governors who do that. There are presidents who do that. They just they come along and say, I want to run for your office. That's fine. And it works in more cases than not. But truly transformative figures, they're the ones that make the party. They don't wait for the party to come invite them in. They're the ones who grab party leadership and say, see all these people I'm going to bring in here? We're going to have a talk about what your party is all about.
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5: Fox News, I'm Sue Gossman. The House of Representatives issuing a rare rebuke of President Trump Wednesday over his handling of the conflict in Iran.
6: On this vote, the yeas are 215 and the nays are 208. The concurrent resolution is adopted.
5: Four Republicans joining with Democrats to pass the War Powers Resolution to try to halt military action in Iran. The president is insisting that the U.S. is nearing a deal to end the conflict. And he said,
7: in theory, they're pretty close to signing a paper. We've actually gotten along with them very well. And you know what you saw for the last few nights? It takes two to tango. You understand that we hit them very hard on something else unrelated.
5: The president has said that any agreement must include Iran relinquishing its nuclear stockpile. 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
0: And here I am. You know where

0: Yeah, but we do have a canvas pond in the backyard there. 434-882-4217, if you don't get the reference. It's an old sitcom called The Beverly Hillbillies. A bunch of folks out of West Virginia wound up in Beverly Hills, and they had a cement pond in the backyard. And me, I've got a canvas pond in mine, and it serves us just fine there. And, you know, somebody asked me about that once, and if I did, you know, ads for pool, and we have a great company here. They do actually mail order the Charlottesville Sanitary Supply, CSS.com, I think is it. But they give me advice on, you know, keeping it. I think it's been 4 years running. I stay at the risk of jinxing myself. The pool has opened crystal clear every year there. And but I, you know, I hesitate because you say, hey, the missus and I, you know, went and enjoyed a beverage in the pool last night. It just doesn't sound populist, you know. And it's a shame that you think that way. But you spend as long as I have in this industry, and you've heard enough people say, you don't talk about that stuff. You know, I don't. You know, I shouldn't care, nor should you. We all have our ways to unwind. And to me, that's just the way we roll when we want to unwind here. Question came up on yesterday's program, especially for our friends down Hampton Roads in the Norfolk area. This is of note because we were talking about Governor of Virginia, the new one, who is in her of herself quietly trying to remake the party by getting all of the leaders of the Democratic Party ousted in primaries. This is fast, because if a Republican did this, and I get weary of saying, you know, if a Republican did this, but golly, oh man, if Glenn Youngkin had started trying to get all these Republican leaders ousted from their political party, you know, the longtime senators, that kind of thing, Bryce Reeves, Mark Peek, that kind of stuff. I mean, the Washington Post would have him out. They'd dedicate a special session to him. But while she's doing that, she may have also opened herself up to a huge problem by way of starting a battle she might not have the gravitas to finish, which is a legal battle over running colleges. And this is what Democrats want to do. They want to run all the halls of academia.
1: Standard to rock official, they make him a public figure.
0: But even then, I mean, even then, I think that since then, you know, the courts have said, yeah, you can only do that to a point. You know, you can't just say you're an unethical person and we're firing you without some sort of example of that crime, can you?
1: You need publication, which we've got. You need knowledge of falsity, which I think is pretty easy unless you can start naming violations of the code of conduct. And then you need actual malice if the court makes him a public figure, a political figure.
0: So this is over one of our institutions, but this is happening all across America much more quietly, where, again, after the Trump administration and the Department of Education, Secretary McMahon started to rein back DEI and all of the left-wing operations that have led us to a place where our college students are on par with a lot of other countries' high school graduates, and then in some cases behind them as well, ill-equipped but heavily indebted. As they leave the halls of academia, they certainly have been indoctrinated into what fair means or what Cher means, not the singer. But do they know anything about life? Have they been prepared that that they are going to just automatically prosper because they did what the Marxists in the classroom told them, just stay in school for four more years, get a piece of paper that says you have a degree, and you know, the world will welcome you with open arms. And that's not true. And we're failing our kids because we want to fail our kids. And so, well, you know, this might turn into something. And this is just one of those things. It's just one of those little frozen moments where, you know, I just have that spider sense that this is going to get bigger because John Rockovich, the rector of the university, the Virginia Polytechnic Institute is what it's officially called. Most people colloquially know it as Virginia Tech. He's not going quietly into the good night. He's not, I'm a conservative and therefore I should be ashamed of myself. He's fighting back. And that's why when we were talking yesterday with a member of the Virginia House and podcaster and documentary filmmaker Tom Garrett, he told us that, you know, he expects this to wind up in courts. Ran into our news there, so I'm glad he hung on. So, Tom, we were talking about this idea of firing university directors and why it's important and why that happens before we headed ahead to the news. Anyway,
1: good. Exceptionally good wound care in a field expedient situation. Now, she's doing it because she can, but I think she may have really stepped in it here. In firing the rector at Virginia Tech, she said it was because of violations of the code of conduct and then couldn't cite any violations of the code of conduct.
0: And that's the key to it. This is why I think it's going to be a thing, because the leftists do this all the time. Kareem says, Joe, you're speculating that a CIA agent is implementing a regime change? Why would a CIA agent try to covertly enact regime change? But this is happening across the country as the leftists are bouncing back. They're getting up off the mat. Everyone thought, oh, this is great. We've ended DEI. And I warned you then, it's not going to go away. Leftists will be back. Look at the four Republicans that voted with Hakeem Jeffries to somehow gain control over something that they don't have the authority to control because it's over already. But I'm going to take a vote because I want to be seen as, you know, whatever, anti-Trump, whatever it may be. And that's fine. I mean, if you hold this conviction, hold it. But we're dealing in these hashtag campaigns now where everything, if you can't fit it into a hashtag, it's too much intellectual thought. But mark my words, in this case, this is going to become a courtroom proceeding that, if done right, might actually stick a Supreme Court ruling through the heart of this particular vampire. And I don't mean specifically Governor Spanberger, though, I mean, she does have a particular power. And do you see her out at night a lot? I mean, it's that or she's Batgirl. But that being said, this battle over being able to just throw out people who are, you know, in charge of academia, I think if done right, will drag all of this DEI overtake and failures and collapsing academic institutions and put them right squarely where they need to be in the court of public opinion.
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14: For you, from Joe Thomas, it's First Thing Today.

0: So, the House vote yesterday, and everyone's running around about this, four Republicans, moving to Hakeem Jeffries' team. And, you know, it's interesting because there were several votes. There was also another vote on House Resolution 518 to authorize support for more Ukraine money. And some of the same people who voted against the War Powers Act voted for the support for Ukraine, and it's just, you know, how it goes back and forth. What are you for? And it blows up this idea that I am anti-war. And so fine, yes, well and good. You know, somebody says I'm anti-war. So am I. I'm also anti-state sponsors of terrorists. So I'm against regimes paying money to have somebody show up wearing a dynamite vest. I'm against regimes paying Beijing Bernie, which, by the way, is his new nickname on this program. Of course China's paying me to say things against AI. I don't want AI in this country because China wants it, and they're paying me. I'm against people, you know, in the back rooms instead of out in front of everyone admitting what they're standing for. And so many of these people who say, the president hasn't shown me any proof that we, they're never the ones who have the access to the skiff. You know what I mean? These are not the ones who are in the skiff saying, okay, here's the data that we have. You notice the ones who aren't saying it are the ones who are in the skiff. And so, you know, you have to take the salt with the cheese as well. Hang on the line. We've got folks on the line ahead of you, so just hang in there. We will get everyone on the phone at 434-882-4217. Dr. Clark was first in on the line. So good morning, Clark. What's on your mind, sir?
1: Well, Joe, I got to apologize because I should have come up with this a week ago.
0: What's that?
1: Every time I hear Jill Biden or the discussion of what she said, we got to have like Joe Biden theme music from now on.
0: Okay.
1: Cue the Billy Squire. Everybody, have you heard? If you're in the game, then stroke's the word. Oh. Don't take no rhythm.
0: Oh,
1: don't take no style. Got a thirst for killing? Just grab your vial. Put your right hand out, get a firm handshake. Talk to me about that one big break.
0: Oh, my goodness, this is funny.
1: Spread your air pollution both far and wide. Keep your contributions by your side.
0: Or in my son's pocket. Or my son's pocket.
1: Yes. So, I don't know.
0: Funny. That's
1: Did life imitate art? Or was Billy Squire prescient in writing that? I don't know.
0: Or is Billy Squire a member of the Biden transition team?
1: I don't know. It's kind of eerie. Now, you know, the Donald like to call him Sleepy Joe. From now on, Strokey Joe.
0: You know, this apology tour, and for everyone who's like, oh, that's not fair, it's nothing. This is to me, I don't know, it's almost like the reporter who, you know, went out there on the apology tour saying, oh, well, I was actually trying to help Biden. And you can't launder your reputation just by doing a series of mea culpa interviews. First off, if you're going to do this, I want you to turn in your doctor We don't have to call you Dr. Jill. If you were looking for somebody else to tell you that your husband was capable of being president, I'm sorry. There's just something in that conversation that just doesn't smack me as legit.
1: You know what they taught me when I went to doctor school?
0: No, what did they teach you in doctor school?
1: If you refer to yourself as doctor or require people to call you that, it's rather pretentious.
0: Oh, I see. So if you walk into a room and say, hey, Clark's on the phone, and you say, no, it's Dr. Clark. That's not good form?
1: Yes. I've never introduced myself as any better than Clark Garrett.
0: All right.
1: Well, no, wait a minute. One time, a lady did come in and stick her hand out and say, I'm Councilwoman Harris. I said, well, then you may address me as Dr. Garrett, okay?
0: Good stuff.
1: That's the one time ever. So there that is.
0: I appreciate it.
1: Stroke and show. Cue the Billy Squire every time that comes up.
0: All right. Well, here to that end, let me do that for you. Do you have it? You have the clip?

0: All right, that's enough of that. You know, and he used to call in to my radio show. He used to live in Brookhaven, Long Island, after years and years of touring, and every now and then he would call in and just, you know, start chatting, kind of like you, Dr. Clark, but you know, with a more hit records to his credit there. Anything else for us before we go?
1: Well, you were talking with Mac about Little Rock advancing.
0: Yeah.
1: And, you know, the cool thing there is they beat Jack State to do that.
0: You want to talk about two small schools, right?
1: Well, it's kind of like March of the Small Markets or something, you know? It's just, I don't know. Things are kind of stood on their head a little bit in that the traditional powerhouses aren't the powerhouses. I don't know if this is NIL and transfer.
0: No, it's it might even just be, and Lord knows if Little Rock, probably not there in the shadow of the Bill Clinton Memorial Trailer Park and Presidential Library, is a conservative or a liberal school. But I'll bet you, you know, if Liberty University, who was in there, or Hillsdale College was going to make the College World Series, somebody would have something to say about name, image, likeness versus DEI along the way, Dr. Clark. But we must run, sir. You have a good morning, sir.
1: Keep doing it. Stroke me, stroke.
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4: A permanent position. I'm Sue Guzman, Fox News. President Trump announcing Wednesday night that he plans to nominate Todd Blanche as Attorney General.
5: I'm instructing Dan and everybody else that's involved in that very complicated process, which is going to go, I think, very quickly, that we are going to make him permanent Attorney General.
4: Blanche has been serving as acting Attorney General since former AG Pam Bondi was fired in April. The president says a ceasefire with Iran is still holding.
6: President Trump is downplaying Iranian airstrikes on Kuwait, a barrage that killed at least one civilian and wounded others.
5: There's a reason for everything, and we hit them pretty hard the night before, and actually last night.
6: The president says he considers the ceasefire with Iran to still be in place.
5: It's a different bar.

0: convince LA voters she's done enough to combat the homeless crisis and to help the victims in the Pacific Palisades. And in the heated California governor's race, former Fox News host Steve Hilton is still holding on to a slight lead over another career politician, former HHS Secretary Javier Becerra, with billionaire progressive Tom Steyer a distant third.
1: President Trump crying foul, asking why it's taking so long to tally mail-in ballots. He says the LA Attorney's Office is investigating. 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
1: And we have our producer is not here at the moment.
0: At the moment. He's on the way.
1: But I have the news. Lee Foster has conveniently given us
0: the news.
1: So I could trigger myself with this stuff, I guess.
0: Self-triggering.
1: The first one. There is one that would trigger me, but I'm saving it. After nearly 10 months at sea, the USS Iwo Jima is heading back to Naval Station Norfolk this weekend. The ship and its ready group spent much of the deployment in the Caribbean. That doesn't sound too bad, does it? Although they were taking part in operations targeting suspected drug trafficking.
0: Yeah, I think they launched a couple of missiles. Yeah, I got out some of them.
1: Those fishing boats.
0: Fishing boats.
1: Yeah.
0: Loaded with poison.
1: Right. Anyway, one of the group ships, the USS San Antonio, is already back in Norfolk, but the USS Fort Lauderdale is still on the station. Okay, big news.
0: Very good.
1: Oh, here's one you're going to like. Virginia gun stores are seeing a rush of customers,
0: yes,
1: especially Superior Pawn and Gun.
0: Yep.
1: Ahead of a new state law that takes effect July 1st. If you don't know about it, you haven't been listening to us.
0: You've been on another planet, and we want to talk to you.
1: And restricts the sale of certain semi-automatic firearms and magazines. FBI data shows more than 75,000 background checks were conducted in Virginia last month, more than double the number from May of last year. Abigail Spamberger is a heck of a saleswoman, isn't she, for guns?
0: She sold a lot of guns. The only person that sold more guns than her is Obama back in the day when some chicanery went on.
1: Some gun shop owners say sales of AR-15s and similar firearms have surged, while several Commonwealth attorneys have announced they do not plan to enforce law. Last time I looked, that was up to 14. That's more than several.
0: It's starting to
1: tumbleweed,
0: which is good. And yesterday, I think yesterday, the day before, the Lynchburg Circuit Court said, governor and state police, my injunction is in effect involving universal background checks and the gun, so-called gun show loophole. So I expect you to follow my order.
1: And that is
0: so setting up
1: that doesn't mandate background checks on private sales, right?
0: Well, if it's at
1: is
0: a
1: that what it
0: yeah,
1: means?
0: I mean, if I go, hey, listen, I got a 45. You want to buy it? Ideally, you should go to a place and do a transfer, but that's okay. Beyond their purview. But if you go to a gun show, this is what we're dealing with, and it was enjoined in the Lynchburg City Circuit Court, and he said this is my injunction. But Spamberger and the state police went ahead and reinstituted something, so it's setting up another J. Jones issue. They'll be fighting, but the Lynchburg court was very clear.
1: Will this make its way to the Supreme Court, do you think, or is it not that sort of
0: eventually
1: case?
0: Yeah. But it'll be a Supreme Court that the Democratic Party has carefully crafted. Yeah. So the Virginia Supreme Court will not be the same after the next session.
1: They'll have to move the Virginia Supreme Court.
0: Yeah. They will throw in somebody that makes Justice Jackson look like Brandeis. just because they need a pawn, and I don't mean Superior Pawn.
1: Okay, but we yes. Do like Superior Pond.
0: Yes, we do.
1: A controversy is growing in Williamsburg, James City County, and the schools there after students accused Superintendent Daniel Kiever of making a racially insensitive comment.
0: I mean, he was speaking the truth about something?
1: Well, students say Kiever told the audience, wouldn't you rather go to school with kids who look like you?
0: Well, that's not smart.
1: And some called the remark racist.
0: Kiever
1: says
0: smart.
1: He values diversity and rejects any suggestion that school boundary changes are being driven by race, but some parents are demanding a clearer explanation. That's just kind of a dumb thing to say. But that's what we've come to expect from school officials, isn't it?
0: Yeah, stupidity. I do not hold them in high esteem.
1: Yeah,
0: and I think that's been apparent.
1: Yeah, they buy their PhDs.
0: You did it in crayon? A doctor of education. Where'd you get yours? I got it online at the Vermont University Learning Place College. Yeah, I did it. They said I had to take tests on their time. I did it part-time over a four-year period. Finally, I was able to get through the last final tic-tac-toe game, which was the final exam. I prevailed, and here I am with a doctor of education. It's the biggest scam going. Look at the background on some of these.
1: Oh, I know. And people had published Dr. Jill's thesis.
0: And, oh, my God.
1: Whatever you call it. What is it? The PhD suit. It's not
0: a doctor of education.
1: Yeah, but it was, what do you call that final thing? It's not a thesis.
0: Oh, the dissertation?
1: Yeah, her Yeah, it was just, it was full of, she was talking about percentages, and they added up to like 130%. It was awful.
0: Well, that's typical.
1: Well, she's also on this book tour. Where she's making things so much worse. She's reminding America of her demented husband. But she said, well, the doctors never told us that anything was wrong with Joe, and I'm not a doctor. Oh, well, actually, I am, she said. to the chuckles of everyone.
0: Doctor of education. Yeah, I've cross-examined enough teachers to know that there are some chinks in the armor.
1: You think? So the more degrees they have, the dumber they tend to be. Oh, they
0: really,
1: all do
0: I just,
1: this.
0: I'm sorry.
1: Well, I think the school districts, I could be wrong. I think they either pay entirely or they help subsidize these people getting their advanced degrees. So they get them online and they don't do much work. And it's like, I remember being in college. There were a lot of elementary education majors on my hall in my
0: dorm. Of course, yeah.
1: And I'm sitting there. I'm an English major, and I'm reading Chaucer, and I'm reading Lord Byron at night. And that's kind of hard to get through. Down the hall in the little common area, the girls were working on phonics through puppetry.
0: Yeah, blocks.
1: And they were making bulletin boards. And they all graduated magna cum laude because they
0: well,
1: didn't.
0: Well, of course.
1: How did you not get an A in every course that you were taking in order to be a teacher? It was hilarious. And we're sitting there saying, I just barely got a B in my poetry class. It was so hard. We had to do
0: phonics through puppetry.
1: Yeah, there was.
0: I want you to act out a multisyllabic word using this puppet.
1: I still remember this one girl working on phonics, and she was graduating with honors. She was a senior, and I'm going, there's something wrong here. How come I'm in the same pot of graduates with these guys?
0: And I'm struggling through the crap that the Jesuits threw at us. Well, you have to take logic. You have to take biology. You have to take economics. I'm going through half of the damn 4 years was dictated by the Jesuits. Everything was mandatory.
1: Right.
0: And it wasn't easy, especially when you're a slacker like me.
1: Well, and the thing is that there are good teachers out there. There are many of them who love children. But let's face it, the education majors in college were not the brightest kids.
0: No.
1: I'm just saying it.
0: And
1: I was not the brightest kid, so I was probably a candidate to be. But I
0: can say it because, I was a not bright slacker, and I know one when I see one.
1: Phonics.
0: Only I'm owning up to it.
1: Phonics through puppetry. But I love the way they want to be called doctor.
0: Oh, please.
1: The only person that should be called doctor has a stethoscope.
0: Dr. Moe, Dr. Larry, Dr. Curly.
1: We used to get complaints at the paper all the time because we didn't use honorifics. Like New York Times does. Like they'll talk about, Mr. Ted Bundy in the paper instead of just calling him Bundy.
0: Serial killers really should not be addressed.
1: You want to give them Mr. and Mrs.
0: Terms.
1: No matter how horrible the people were, they always got their honorifics. And they use doctor. I think they address PhDs as doctor. The AP style book always said, no, the only person who gets doctor before their name is a medical doctor.
0: Yes.
1: And you would get PhDs very into, oh my gosh, I worked so hard on
0: you didn't
1: PhD.
0: Work hard.
1: You
0: give
1: didn't
0: me a
1: work
0: break,
1: hard.
0: Please.
1: You sat there smoking cigarettes and,
0: Unless you're an astrophysicist.
1: Twirling your hair while you were
0: doctor
1: reading.
0: Of education.
1: Give me a break. I'm a doctor. No, you're not.
0: No, you're not. No, believe me. And I'm going from personal experience, seeing some of these people in action. Unbelievable. Unbelievable.
1: Little pockets.
0: Can't say
1: a sentence.
0: Was that a doctor?
1: Was that a doctor?
0: Who?
1: The little pockets lady over in
0: New York. Oh, yeah.
1: She's
0: From online somewhere.
1: Yeah.
0: Yeah.
1: Maverick College or something.
0: Oh, please. Yeah. And again.
1: There's a kid with a gun. He's got little pockets. I have a PhD. I'm a doctor. Trust me. I know.
0: Oh, my goodness.
1: All the teachers have turned off their radios. They've switched over to television.
0: I don't care. I don't care.
1: No.
0: I made fun of their stupid lawsuit, which, by the way, 112 anonymous plaintiffs. They wouldn't put their names
1: which
0: on it.
1: Which one was that?
0: This is the one where you didn't tell us about the...
1: Oh, some of the people, I knew somebody who signed it put her name on it. She's smart.
0: Well, they must have amended it because the complaint that I got, it was all anonymous.
1: No anonymous, yeah.
0: All anonymous.
1: I have to tell you, as having been a newspaper reporter for 45 years, just a plain old call them up, ask questions, The most cowardly people I ever encountered were teachers. Oh, they tell you something amazing. You know, you're going, okay, I need that. Well, don't use my name. Don't tell anybody I said this. They were so tough. I'm going, you have the best job security in the world. I don't have any job security. You do. Oh, no. They were worse than the military. I never saw such frightened people as teachers.
0: I agree.
1: They all have seen what goes on, and a lot of them were annoyed by it, always too timid. Well, I said, what can they do to you? Oh, they could put me in a bad school next year. It's like, well, I thought there weren't any bad schools. I thought they were all wonderful.
0: Well, I did have some teachers in Norfolk that came to me and said that they couldn't walk into their classroom without being attacked. So well, I guess putting them in a...
1: But they wouldn't let you use your name in a news story, I bet, if you said to them, I want to write a story about this, that you're afraid of being attacked. Well, don't use my name.
0: Yeah, don't use my name.
1: the kids will shoot me.
0: I read this 112 Anonymous. All right, well, so let's see what Rob has to say.
1: Rob, okay.
0: Rob, how are you?
1: Are you on our side or the teacher's side, Rob?
2: How are you guys doing?
1: We're fine.
0: We're doing fine. We're calling it as it is.
1: And we're just going to start annoying different groups.
0: Tweaking the nose of the amorphous majority.
2: I've got a doctor story for you guys. This is going back probably about 15 years ago. I was at Disney with my wife and my kids. You know, and the resorts there, they have these themed pools and stuff at all their resorts. So we were walking around. We were looking at the pool at the Boardwalk Resort. And all of a sudden, we hear people screaming. The lifeguard pulls out a little girl that apparently was in the pool, not supervised. She's about 3 or 4 years old. So pulls her out. Everyone's yelling. And then, you know, is there a doctor? We need a doctor. And this guy, he jumps out. I'm a doctor. And now, I worked for the fire department, you know. So, I mean, I was, you know, EMS, paramedic. And I'm like, all right. I step back. Well, the guy turned around. He didn't know what the hell to do. He was sitting there looking at her. I walked over. I said, hey, Doc. I said, how about giving her two rescue breaths? Yeah. I said, hey, Doc, now check her pulse. You know, turn her on the side. I'm like telling the doctor what to do.
0: He's a fraud. No, he's a fraud.
1: Was it a PhD?
0: He might have been a dermatologist.
2: Oh, yeah. Well, he had his PhD, you know, from whatever university, and that was it. He wasn't a real doctor.
0: Oh, that's funny. Like, that's, you know, funny.
2: So I guided them step by step, and finally the little girl started breathing, spit out some water, you know.
0: Good. Well, Rob, you saved her life.
1: Say, thank you, doctor. Thank you.
2: Oh, my God, man.
0: Thank you, non-doctor Rob.
2: Everybody was like, thank you, doctor. Thank you, doctor. My wife looked at me, and she was like, what in the world? I said, come on, let's go. So as we were leaving, the ambulance showed up. I said, hey, I said, she's in the pool area. I said, don't worry, the doctor saved her.
0: You're a humble guy, Rob.
1: He's got a PhD in history.
0: That's funny.
2: But I'm like, I mean, I totally agree. Too many doctors out there.
0: No question.
2: Any medical knowledge whatsoever.
0: Plenty driving taxis in New York City, too. All right, Rob, you take it easy. Thank you.
1: Mixing cocktails.
0: Yeah, please. The pompous.
1: Who do we turn to next?
0: I don't know. Let's go after. I don't know.
1: Well, here, I can tell you what the third news story was, the one I actually wrote about on CarrieDoctor.com today. You know, I have no patience for the fillers that the news media did. Just the, you get it at the 4th of July. They warn us about fireworks because apparently there's people that still think you light a bottle rocket and keep it in your hand.
0: Yeah.
1: And then
0: how. Put a sparkler in your pocket.
1: Yeah. And then at Halloween, you know, they've ruined Halloween with all the warnings. And do you know there's never been a razor in an apple? That's just
0: an urban legend.
1: There have been some hoaxes. Never been a case of it. But they've ruined Halloween.
0: A lot of poop, though. There has been poop.
1: Has there? Well, no wonder. People get fed up with it. But the kids now, did you ever see on Halloween, their parents follow them the whole time. We didn't have parents go out with us. You went out and you did Halloween. You ate the candy on the way home. Now you got to bring everything. Anyway. They've ruined everything. In the summer, during the heat wave, when we get the warnings from the emergency people saying, stay out of the sun, wear light-colored clothing. You know, I don't. So yesterday we got the annual, it's June, it's the beginning of hurricane season. So even the governor was there. They're in Richmond. They're gathering together. And their warning was all about how we need to make plans. Mike, now, I hope you and Yolanda have worked out your plans where if you're not in the same place when one of these hurricanes hits, that you will be able to, you'll know what you're doing. Have your plan and stock your box. Now, I said, we stock our boxes when Jim Cantore arrives, right? That's the signal. Something bad is happening. The hurricane hunk is in town. and we all run to Taylor Stewart Center. But they had a big press conference. Everybody's run with this stupid filler piece saying, you know, you need to, in case you need to evacuate, you need to know, how do you evacuate from Tidewater? Has Abigail Spanberger,
0: you might as well just resign yourself. The tunnel and you're not getting out of here.
1: No, write your name. Write your social security number in Sharpie on your forearm.
0: That's it.
1: That's the best thing to do.
0: And your blood type. And just hunker down.
1: Yeah, you're not getting out of here.
0: Bring a lot of snack foods.
1: The only way you can evacuate from a hurricane is if you evacuate about a week while it's still off the coast of Africa. You have to sort of predict, this one could be bad. My boss, I can't come in this week. I'm evacuating the family to Williamsburg. You can't.
0: It's not. You're not doing it
1: here. It's stupid. But this preparedness starts long before a storm appears on the forecast map. The best time to gather supplies, review evacuation plans, and discuss emergency procedures with your household is now.
0: So
1: It's not now.
0: You don't
1: Nobody
0: need
1: cares.
0: To do that.
1: There won't be a storm until August, if we even get any. And
0: you're fine.
1: Your hurricane box. You know what else they tell you? This didn't pop up yesterday. Is no candles. They don't trust us with fire. You just have to have flashlights and batteries. No candles for when the power goes out. And it's
0: clearly filler on low information news at night.
1: It's in the Pilot today. Yeah. It was in the Virginia Mercury. I see we got a piece here from Wavy, I think. They all obediently, they go to these stupid press conferences because the reporters lack imagination. And they're like scribes. They take it all down. And they produce a piece that wastes your time
0: and
1: energy.
0: That's ridiculous.
1: Nobody is preparing for a hurricane now. They're not doing it. And if you put food in your hurricane thing now, you're going to eat it by August, right? You're going to get hungry one day and say,
0: I'm not good at waiting.
1: I'm in the mood for a tuna sandwich.
0: Canned tuna. Oh, I want that.
1: Yeah, or I need a peanut butter. The kids want peanut butter. Oh, I know where I have an extra jar. You're not going to save the food. You don't want bottled water that's been sitting in there for months, right?
0: No.
1: No, for God's sakes.
0: Just get it. There's plenty of time to get stuff. No, it's ridiculous.
1: And the idea that you have to stockpile food, most of us could do very well if we could go 2 or 3 days without food.
0: Look in your cabinet right now. You got enough canned food in there for half a year.
1: You could live forever.
0: Yeah.
1: I would really like to do that experiment. Not buy any more food in my house. Just eat what we have till we're down to nothing.
0: And you'd be surprised.
1: Yeah,
0: we have a lot of canned goods. Sometimes, you know, we donate them. But lately, I just leave them in there. You got black-eyed peas.
1: Yeah.
0: You got beans.
1: Tomatoes. Canned
0: yeah.
1: tomatoes.
0: Yeah, oh, I have tons of canned tomatoes. Right. I can make sauce. I've got tons of spaghetti.
1: You got pasta stays forever.
0: You get a Yeti cooler. If the power goes out, your stuff will last a week.
1: Right.
0: A couple of bags of ice.
1: And
0: people, I don't know. There's a lot of people that just panic. I don't know what
1: they're panicking in June, though. And didn't we last week get a word from the Hurricane Center? This is going to be a really mild year because of El Nino or
0: Who knows?
1: Or La Nina.
0: I'm prepared for anything and everything. You just go live through it.
1: I'm not going to evacuate.
0: No,
1: I'm not going to evacuate because I don't want to spend the storm sitting under the Willoughby Spit Bridge there.
0: No, you can't get out.
1: Get washed over.
0: No, it's just you can sit in the car.
1: The bridge or the tunnel fills with water.
0: No,
1: I don't want to be there.
0: No, that would be interesting. You could get killed during the evacuation when you would have been perfectly safe at home.
1: Not kidding you.
0: You
1: try to get out of here. Last Thursday afternoon, we were leaving town, and the traffic was so backed up at the Hampton Ridge Bridge Tunnel that our GPS told us to take Monitor Merrimack to get over to Newport News, which is way out of your way.
0: That's way out of the way,
1: And it took forever, and then there was traffic backups on 64. This was on a Thursday afternoon. What is it like on a Friday?
0: I don't know.
1: Or a Saturday?
0: It's about terrible. 10 years ago, I forget, when there was a threat of a significant hurricane, I bought a bag. It's a backpack,
1: mm-hmm.
0: and it's loaded with water and food bars, and I'm thinking, I'll have this just in case. I still have it. I don't even want to look in there.
1: Your bug out bag.
0: I wonder, the water is in a pouch that's 10 years old. That can't be potable. No.
1: Throw it away.
0: It's got this food bar in it it's like sawdust.
1: If it's still good, it means it's so full of preservatives,
0: you'd
1: probably be better off. Just
0: all kinds of things. And I'm just going to throw it out. Maybe somebody will grab it out of the garbage.
1: Last time I checked my hurricane box, the only thing in there was a can of Sterno. Because
0: I've got that.
1: Do you know you can make toast with Sterno? I learned that during Hurricane Isabel. You could just take a fork and hold your bread.
0: Aftertaste, but yeah. It's just, like take a Zippo lighter and make toast.
1: Our governor is spending her time doing this. She's standing there trying, have your plan now. Why do they, it's like they know they're supposed to say this every June, and then the newspapers and the TV news has to report it. Like, and all of us are going, forget about it. We're ignoring you.
0: No, it's absurd.
1: It's like you want to stick your fingers in your ears and go,
0: I just, the panic.
1: I'm
0: and
1: triggered.
0: And there's some people, there are people that are hoarders. I mean, they'll go out right now and they'll buy enough paper towel for 2 years. And let me ask you something. What are you going to do with paper towel in a hurricane? You're going to blot up flooding with it? People are...
1: One trip to Costco and you're fine. You can have enough stuff to get you through the
0: Let me throw out this gratuitous observation. I think a lot of teachers are hoarders. Yeah. All right, let's go. Lucy, how are you?
1: Hi, Lucy.
3: Good morning.
1: Good morning.
3: I've got enough spam on the shelf. I'll live.
0: Yeah. Well, you're in Suffolk. You're not going to have any flooding.
3: No, I remember one time my daughter-in-law came down there expecting a flood, and she's in the den with everything packed up. I thought, if we have water this high, Janet, it's just not going to make any difference.
0: No. Yeah, just resign yourself.
1: You're doing the backstroke.
0: Yeah.
3: All right. Okay, there's an ad that I've heard several times on WTAR about Memorial Day weekend for next year. Do we have to listen to that for a whole year?
1: Yes, hopefully, because we need the money.
0: Yeah, listen, it's a sponsor. We got to go with it.
1: Yeah, sounds like fun. It's the Patriotic Festival. I'm in favor of it.
0: Yeah.
1: Buy your tickets now.
3: It's a country western weekend.
1: Be prepared.
0: Next year,
1: get your tickets.
3: Okay, and how much does a boulder cost? I'm going to call ALM today.
0: How much does what?
3: A boulder. They have
0: a boulder?
3: Place. Yeah, they sell rocks and, pavement.
0: Oh, I don't know.
3: Boulders.
0: Oh, really?
3: What's a boulder?
0: I don't know.
1: I have no idea. You need a boulder?
0: I bought a bag of pea gravel yesterday to use in my tomatoes. That was, I don't know, $8. Bag of pea gravel.
3: Maybe I'll get three boulders. That would be pretty in the front.
0: Yeah, but don't. Yeah, be careful. You'll hurt yourself.
1: You don't want to trip over them.
0: Yeah.
3: Okay, goodbye.
0: All right, bye. Yeah, that's. Yeah, I'm trying to get. I'm a failed tomato grower. I'm the only Italian in the area that doesn't know how to grow a tomato because I've gotten some great reports from people who just, they have so many of them. And I went out there yesterday. I don't know why Taylor is not a sponsor. I guess it's a national thing, or I don't know what agency handled the Taylor. These places are pure genius.
1: I like the way they smell when you go in.
0: So I walk in, and Yolanda says, "Babe, I bought some potting soil, but let's get some extra. And I want to get some tomato food and stuff." I go, "Okay." So I went out yesterday in the afternoon. I go in there. They have at least 10 different kinds of topsoil, garden soil.
1: Oh, okay.
0: They've got all these boutique brands. They've got the Miracle-Gro stuff. They've got the regular. I had trouble. It was like that scene out of Moscow on the Hudson when Robin Williams goes in the coffee aisle and has a meltdown.
1: Right.
0: I'm over there, soil. So I didn't even know what to get. I finally picked some pieces. And then Yolanda called me in the store. There's something called a grow bag.
1: Grow bag?
0: Instead of a pot.
1: Right.
0: It's a bag with handles, and you fill it with soil, and you put stuff in there. Apparently, it helps it drain better or something. I don't know. I'm going to try that. And then I got some pea gravel to put on the bottom to help with drainage.
1: Right.
0: Vermiculite, that mix. I'm going to mix this whole. I'm going to try and make it work this year. I got one plant.
1: What kind of tomatoes
0: are you growing? I don't
1: know. Oh, you just got a plant?
0: Just got a plant. Probably beefsteak. I don't know. Whatever it is. I'll be glad if I can get them to grow because I do a horrible job.
1: I had the best little salad tomatoes last summer. I don't know what they were. They were yellow.
0: They're good.
1: I ate them.
0: Is it the small?
1: Yeah, the little.
0: Perfect.
1: They were like a little burst of sugar in your mouth. And every time I was out in the yard, I'd go pop a couple off the plant. I don't think any made it inside. They were so good.
0: What I do with those, if I want to make a fresh sauce, is I'll put them in the oven and I'll roast them first.
1: Oh, good idea.
0: And then I'll reduce them in the pan with a little bit of garlic and diced onion. And I reduce them down in the pan. And I don't eat pasta that often. But when I do, with a fresh sauce like that, it's unbelievably good with those little tomatoes because they do have that sweetness. Sea salt, let it reduce, and just put it right in, put the pasta in, mix everything up, dump it in a bowl. Oh, man, with some grated cheese, getting hungry. It's 6:33, so yeah, I'm hoping to at least have the one plant. And my daughter brought down some seeds. She's all into master gardening and all that in Brooklyn, of all places.
1: That's amazing to me.
0: And so she brings us these the plants for those tomatoes, the little ones.
1: Oh, okay.
0: So we've got a bunch of the little pots, and now we've got about 15 of those little tomato plants that'll make these little cherry tomatoes. We're gonna pot those today too, and hope that they work. Because then I'll actually have tomatoes. But I'm very bad at it.
1: I had a tomato garden one summer, and something got to them. They all rotted on the vine, and I forget what
0: Thrips.
1: Was going around.
0: Thrips.
1: It was just awful. So now I keep them in pots. I have no tomatoes planted this summer.
0: Yeah, I'm going to use the big bag for the big tomato, and then the pots. There was something called a thrip or something. I asked the Virginia Tech, they have these agricultural things here. You call up and you ask them questions. Attacked, I had San Marzano tomatoes.
1: Ooh.
0: It was in Suffolk at the time. This is a lot of years ago. And something called a thrip came in, I think it was called, and just ate the fruit and laid eggs in it. It was terrible. And that was the end of that. And then there was like, you overwater them and they get the tip rots.
1: Yeah.
0: Yeah. So listen, it's not easy.
1: They're very finicky plants. It's not like mint. Stick mint in your garden and you'll have a whole yard full of mint.
0: My fondest memories of my grandfather is he had a little farm out in Long Island, which was kind of his way of duplicating what he had in southern Italy. And he taught me how to do it. You make a trench and you mound them up a little bit. And he used he had a lot of chicken poop that he liked to use. Ugh. I don't know.
1: I don't know.
0: He had a big delivery of chicken poop, which
1: Bird
0: was
1: flu.
0: Not good to look at. But he had the greatest tomatoes, and they would can them and everything. I'm going to do what he taught me and then hope for the best.
1: Well, did you see the story? I had it yesterday. I saw it. It just arrived on our desk here. A South Carolina detective's career ended. He pulled his weapon on a colleague in the office for microwaving fish.
0: Yeah, can't do it.
1: The smell in the office was disgusting. Former Myrtle Beach officer Michael DiBiase.
0: DiBiase.
1: Yeah, confronted a fellow officer Saturday about microwaving fish and creating an unpleasant odor in the office. That's putting it mildly. The situation escalated when DiBiase allegedly drew his department-issued handgun on his colleague.
0: So
1: they
0: placed
1: him on leave.
0: And yeah.
1: But you could see how that could happen.
0: Oh, we had somebody who could not live at lunchtime in the law office unless she microwaved broccoli.
1: Ooh. Oh, now see that.
0: There was no getting away from it.
1: Did you ever want to pull your gun on her?
0: No. I mean, even I have limits. But there was, we heaped obloquy upon her.
1: Uh-huh.
0: Yes, and it didn't work. No, she liked broccoli, so we had a stink. And the popcorn. First of all, it's
1: like
0: a dual assault. No, it's a big deal in the office. All the girls in the office, we have to make some popcorn in the afternoon. Yeah, what happens is, first of all, it stinks. Second of all, you open the bag and you destroy your lungs.
1: Right.
0: You get that first burst of popcorn air, you're done. You're done. Your alveoli shrink and shrivel like raisins.
1: What's an alveoli?
0: It's the in your lungs. It's the thing that actually helps
1: nipples.
0: You breathe. No. Get your mind. It's 6:30. Your mind's in the gutter with nipples.
1: Those are areoli.
0: Those are areoles. Alveoli. It's the thing that transfers the oxygen. I don't know. They're in your lungs. Listen. She's talking about breastises at 6:37.
1: No, stop.
0: All right, so let's go out for some words. Well, we've wasted about 30. Folks, you're never going to get this time back.
1: No, you can't get it back. And we apologize for that.
0: Tomatoes, breastises.
1: Yeah, popcorn.
0: Fake doctors. All righty.
1: We've offended. Who haven't we offended? We'll think about that during the break and come back.
0: Think of someone. I've already offended the lawyers. That's done, too. All right. 6:37, see you in a little bit.
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0: We are back. This is the Carrie and Mike Show, Talk Radio 96.5 and 850 WTAR. We have another case of a fireman setting fires. Did you see that?
1: I know.
0: Unbelievable. I don't want to denigrate. I know most firefighters actually are in the business of putting them out.
1: Of course.
0: But if you're a pyromaniac, you go where the child molesters go where the kids are, the pyromaniacs go where the fires are.
1: I believe it was a California fire marshal who was convicted. He was the biggest, most prolific serial arsonist in history, and actually people died. And they finally caught him, but it took a long time, and he was the fire marshal.
0: Well, the Eastern Shore arsonist was a volunteer firefighter and up there. But this is a Pennsylvania volunteer firefighter faces arson charges after allegedly setting three fires within 30 hours, then responding to help extinguish two of them. Justin Shawley, 29, of Soutertown and a member of the Perseverance Volunteer Fire Company, is accused of torching a roadside woodpile. At least it wasn't a house.
1: Yeah.
0: Oh, wait, a detached garage and a barn near his former boss's home in Souderton, and a Franconia property where a barn, vehicles, and outbuildings burned. The Montgomery prosecutors say 18 people were inside homes near two of the fires, though no injuries occurred. He's in trouble, isn't he?
1: Yes, he's in big trouble. Yeah, he's in big trouble.
0: Don't set fires. It's dangerous. They can spread. A little wind. The Eastern Shore arsonist, that was so. He's been released. Oh, I'm just checking the news. The infamous Accomack County arsonist who kept local folks glued to their scanners in late 2012 and 2013 was reportedly released from prison Tuesday. 48-year-old Charles Robert Smith III, also known as Charlie Applegate, admitted to deliberately setting 67 buildings on fire. He testified against his former fiancée, 50-year-old Tanya Susan Bundick, in connection with the blazes. I went up and covered that. I was on the Eastern Shore for a couple days. Sure enough, while I was there, fires broke out. Every night they were setting fires all over Accomack, and they did one or two down in Northampton County. But there's so many vacant buildings on the Eastern Shore. That's what they were targeting, old barns and everything else. Yeah.
1: And some of them were of historical significance. Some of them were. I love those old barns. Now, how'd they catch the guy?
0: I'm trying to
1: remember.
0: Were
1: they laying in wait? Did somebody tip off? Did the girl do it? Did she turn him in? I don't remember because it was a duo, right?
0: They were stopped fleeing this from a crime scene in Melfa.
1: Oh, okay.
0: They got caught because they were watching for. I mean, the whole Eastern Shore people were watching for them. All the fires that occurred during that period caused about $2 million in damages. No one was injured. He's been released to a halfway house in Roanoke. It's been serving time in the West Wise Correctional Unit in Coburn in Western. When was he released? Let me just see the date.
1: Yeah, it seems kind of soon.
0: It might have been a while ago.
1: Isn't it
0: actually
1: soon?
0: It was 2 years ago. This was last updated in 2023.
1: Oh,
0: so he's been out since. Well, he was in prison.
1: What
0: about
1: was the
0: 10
1: sentence?
0: Years.
1: 10 years?
0: I can't remember what he got.
1: Gee, I didn't think it was that long ago.
0: Well, 2012, 2013 is when they were setting the fires.
1: Okay. So we couldn't have done but so much time.
0: No, and she's been out for a while. We talked about them before. There is a wonderful book on that case written. It's called American Fire, and it's all about these two were in love, and
1: it was an aphrodisiac for them.
0: Yeah,
1: they'd roll
0: they
1: around while the building was,
0: or they would have a fight, and then they'd go set a fire and come back and make love.
1: Interesting.
0: 5 months it went night after night. And those volunteer firefighters, if they were getting tired, these are guys with regular jobs during the day that are out putting out fires at night. 86 fires had been set, mostly abandoned buildings. But
1: I don't think he got enough time. You know, I'm serious. If he's out now,
0: he
1: and it happened
0: in
1: 2013.
0: He got out in about 10 years, it looks like.
1: I don't like
0: yeah.
1: it.
0: It was amazing. There was a guy up there selling T-shirts that said, Eastern Shore arsonist hunters, and he was trying to raise money. He had a group of like vigilantes that were out. I bought my son still has one of those T-shirts that I bought from the guy. I thought it was pretty. Eastern Shore. There isn't a lot of ways to make money up there.
1: No.
0: So if you can make shirts and go out and chase the arsonists, it was exciting. It was an exciting time to be up there, because in the morning you found out how many fires they set the night before, and they just disappear.
1: You know, it's a miracle that nobody was killed, like a homeless person or somebody sleeping in a house, or just it was It's a miracle. But yeah. That's still, I don't think he got enough time.
0: As soon as people, they had game cameras were up. Everybody was trying to catch them.
1: And I'm surprised they weren't caught sooner.
0: Yeah.
1: It's very rural. But,
0: it is.
1: You know,
0: and there isn't a lot of, I mean, the state police eventually got up there and got involved. But in the beginning, it was just local police and the firefighters. But here he was a volunteer fireman.
1: Yeah. Well.
0: So, anyway, it's a great, I recommend American Fire. It is a great book. It reads like a novel. And it's a true story of love and arson.
1: I just got finished, speaking about recommendations for books and things, I just got finished with listening to a 6-part series on the Lindbergh kidnapping.
0: Oh.
1: Done by Joe Nocera in connection with the Free Press and some British lady named Poppy something, I forget. All of the theories, there's several books out on it. All of the theories involving whether or not Lindbergh himself was involved.
0: I can't believe how, that.
1: Well, there's some very credible assertions that Lindbergh was potentially involved. He was a eugenics fan. He became a quasi-Nazi. He was part of what was called the America First Committee, and he was sort of an isolationist. But in the late 30s, he went over to Germany and was very fond of, admired Hitler and all that. Whether or not he was a Nazi, we don't know. But it was alleged that the child had very severe defects. And he was of the belief that imperfect children should not be around. It was very controversial. And there's some indication that it was an inside job. There were people in the house that could have handed the baby to Bruno Hauptmann, who was ultimately convicted. But Lindbergh would not allow any of the house staff to be interviewed. Schwarzkopf's father was the head of the New Jersey State Police. He let Lindbergh run the investigation. It was
0: Storm
1: very strange.
0: Death.
1: And they kept Hoover out of it because the rumor is they actually had blackmailed Hoover. The mob was asked to help in finding the people, and apparently they had a very damning, either a photo or eyewitness of Hoover engaged in a tryst with his number two.
0: Wearing a dress.
1: It was more graphic than that.
0: Ooh.
1: And so there's all sorts of books out there. It's absolutely fascinating. Lawyers and judges have taken the trial apart. They think that Hauptmann was guilty in some way, but that there were more people involved. And it's fascinating. You've got one cadre that thinks that Lindbergh was involved, another that says, no, it was Hauptmann and two other Germans. Remember now, in the 20s and early 30s, there was tremendous anti-German sentiment in this country because of the blowback from World War
0: I. Right.
1: A lot of prejudice. And they thought the best way they were going to get back at this symbol of Americanness, Charles Lindbergh, by kidnapping his kid. And remember, during the Depression, $50,000 was a lot of money, and it was paid in gold certificates, and that's how they got Hauptmann. It's fascinating. I just recommend it. There's a paywall. The Lindbergh Conspiracies, Apple Podcasts, also the Free Press has it. Paywalls on both, I think. I paid a little something.
0: So it's
1: for
0: not
1: it.
0: A it's not a book. It's a
1: well,
0: podcast.
1: It's a podcast, okay. But it reflects. It talks about the several books on the topic. Because it's fascinating. It ranks up there with JFK.
0: Yeah.
1: What was it about? What happened? How can you go into a house, take a child while the people are home without somebody knowing? How did you know that they would be home and the child would be home? Because they frequently would leave town. How did you get it the way the ladder was positioned? They get into that type of detail. And to this day, the New Jersey State Police have refused to do contact DNA on the evidence to determine if it matches Hauptmann. You could still do it.
0: Oh my god.
1: They won't.
0: Why?
1: There's stamps involved. There's all sorts of things that they could do. Contact DNA. The ransom note was left on the windowsill. And there are also stamps. So it's fascinating.
0: Like
1: I don't mean to belabor
0: them.
1: It, but folks, if you're really into the conspiracy, the forensics, some really capable people have pulled this apart. And in fact, it was determined that he went to Germany after the war and fathered several children. Trump. He was a strange guy. Here's what happened. Because of his Nazi sympathies, FDR would not allow him to be commissioned. He was a reserve officer in the Army Air Reserves. He had his commission revoked. It was during World War II, it was never reinstated. Nonetheless, he went to the Pacific, trained pilots as a civilian, and flew combat missions as a civilian on the down low. Shot down Japanese Zeros as a pilot. Apparently, they credited Lindbergh with teaching them tactics that allowed them to not only survive, but to save fuel on combat missions.
0: That's amazing. I had no idea he did.
1: He was considered
0: a patriot at some level.
1: Yeah, and then eventually they relented and he got his commission. But not after he flew combat missions as a civilian. This guy is fascinating, whether you like him or not.
0: Well, he was considered a not. I mean, the thumbnail thing on him is he was a Nazi sympathizer.
1: Yeah, absolutely.
0: Really argued against getting into World War II.
1: And then
0: least in Europe.
1: Right, and then when Pearl Harbor started and happened, he was all in with the Pacific, but he was still ambivalent about, you know, going in against Germany, even though on December 10th or 11th, I think Hitler had declared war on the United States. Fascinating story. Your gut tells you, how could one person have done this? Well, they think he put the kid in a burlap sack, and as he was going down the ladder, it dropped. And the kid was killed. He panicked. But still, there was this whole business of how the ransom was paid. Folks, if you like conspiracy theories and you like going into these things, tons of books, tons of information. Start with the Lindbergh conspiracies on Apple Podcasts and the Free Press, and you'll be fascinated.
0: Well, before you take that call, the JonBenet Ramsey case is one that's been reopened recently.
1: Absolutely.
0: And that's the same thing. How did someone break into a home on Christmas night, grab a little girl, strangle her in the basement, and the family had no idea, and the police were in the house for 8 or 9 hours before anybody looked in the basement for her body? They left a 4-page ransom note on the steps.
1: That could never be.
0: And there were, it had been, it crossed out. Somebody sat there and wrote a ransom note. It must have taken them an hour because they can see from the pad that there were false starts and thrown away copies. And
1: they use that case as an example, the people discussing this, in the progression of criminal investigation since Lindbergh. 85% of homicides and kidnappings of children are ascribed to the parents.
0: Right.
1: And many times they are actually factually guilty. And in this instance, some people are absolutely definitive that he had nothing to do with it. The child was healthy. There was a judge, a New Jersey judge, wrote a book suggesting that the child was kidnapped and delivered to a doctor for the purpose of experiments, and the kid died because of this eugenics thing. Oh. It's all over the place, and it's something that I really recommend to you because it is one of the cases of the centuries. Let's get Tom real quick.
0: Hey, Tom.
1: Because we got the top of the hour. Yes, sir.
0: Tom?
2: Not really. I was noticing, admiring the new Virginia Beach police motorcycles. And when I went up close to look at them, I noticed they're BMWs.
1: Yeah, they went to...
2: I was wondering why we wouldn't go for the mostly American-made, although I know they have plants outside of them, Harleys. I don't have anything against BMWs.
1: Well,
2: I'm not a hater, but I was just wondering if a government shouldn't be buying mostly American stuff.
1: Well, it's the police go with what they consider to be the most reliable. The BMWs are pretty good in the rodeos. They're pretty good performers. Their warranty is a little bit better. The Harleys, they always had a problem with the brakes and overheating, and the warranty service was pretty expensive, even though it is the quintessential motorcycle for police work, I think. But BMWs are being used by the state police. They traded them in, their Harleys in, and I think you're going to see the BMW as the police motorcycle of the future. They're scary fast, which they need nowadays. They're highly maneuverable and very reliable. And that you know, it's the bean counters. Yeah.
2: All right,
1: boss, you take it easy. So it's almost the top of the hour. Well, we got a lot in. Tomatoes, okay. Lindbergh, breastises.
0: Yeah, I was going to say nipples. we touched
1: everything.
0: Hurricanes.
1: Alveoli.
0: Yeah.
1: fake PhDs. We've alienated several blocks of potential listeners. What are you going to do? I don't care. It doesn't matter to me. As we go to the top of the hour, it's going to be 82 today. It's starting to warm up a little bit towards the end of the week.
0: Yeah, it's going to be in the 90s this weekend, but it's June.
1: No, it's June. And remember, folks, I want you to panic early. Start hoarding batteries and water and paper towel, toilet paper.
0: Have your evacuation plan in place today.
1: Yeah, like you can actually get out of Hampton Roads. Just stay home and
0: keep a sharpie.
1: Weather the storm.
0: Right.
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4: Diplomacy over bloodshed, CJ Papa, Fox News. It's part of the roadmap for peace from President Trump.
5: In theory, they're pretty close to signing a paper. We've actually gotten along with them very well.
4: Describing the current negotiations with those people, the White House says are running the Islamic Republic, and now the president seems to be in favor of sticking with the ceasefire that has been tested in recent days.
5: And I'd say in that part of the world, ceasefire is when you're shooting in a more moderate manner.
4: The administration looking to shift down the use of military force.
6: U.S. officials say the president is not considering resuming an all-out war with the regime unless American troops are killed. The reluctance reportedly signaling the president may be willing to tolerate flare-ups for weeks in order to avoid a bigger conflict in the region as he tries to secure a deal. But in a rare rebuke of the president, a handful of Republicans joined Democrats Wednesday to sharply curb his powers on Iran. The resolution is largely symbolic, but it does increase pressure on the president to end the war.
4: Fox's Madeline Rivera from Washington. There's another ceasefire in place between Israel and the terror group Hezbollah, but the Israelis are still in Lebanon for now.
7: The ceasefire deal between Israel and Lebanon is dependent on the Iran-aligned militants of Hezbollah halting their attacks. Its renewal was announced by the State Department yesterday. But Israel's defense minister, Israel Katz, says troops will remain in the south of Lebanon, a so-called security zone meant to protect residents.

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3: Good morning. Some improvement on this crash in Norfolk. Now have two lanes squeezing by to the right. This is 64 westbound after Chesapeake Boulevard. You're still backed up, though, all the way to Northampton Boulevard right now. 564 toward the base, you're backed up to the runway tunnel. HRBT eastbound, jammed from Armstead and LaSalle Avenue. We're starting to pick up at the downtown eastbound, slow from a little bit beyond Effingham. Midtown onto the West Norfolk Bridge. Gilmerton Bridge, an opening on the way at 7:30. I'm Lee Foster, Skywatch Traffic.

0: This is the Carrie and Mike Show. 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Jay Lee is here with the news at, what, I was going to say 8 o'clock. It's 7:08.
1: Thank you for doing the 6 o'clock news.
0: I did just a great job. I interrupted myself.
1: Yeah.
0: Oh, did you hear?
1: Yeah.
2: It was self-triggering.
0: I triggered myself.
1: It happens. The USS Iwo Jima is scheduled to return to Naval Station Norfolk on Saturday after a 10-month deployment in the Caribbean. The amphibious assault ship supported Operation Southern Spear, including missions tied to counter drug operations and U.S. actions involving Venezuela. The ship will be open for public tours June 20th and 21st as part of the Sail 250 celebration. I'm glad we're really making a big deal out of the 250 thing.
0: I think it's getting very, I think you're going to find Democrats not celebrating.
2: Well, that's a shame.
0: Odd. They are really, they've put pressure on all those bands to pull out of the big concert in Washington. I think anything to do with the United States right now is so wrapped up in their Trump derangement syndrome that if you see a house flying an American flag on the 4th of July, it's going to be somebody who's not a Democrat. Ooh. That's just my prediction. I think they've turned it into a big partisan thing. It'd be way more fun if the whole country was celebrating.
1: I agree. Fully.
0: But why are these bands being pressured to step out of this giant concert in Washington? Why are they being...
1: Outside of Milli Vanilli.
0: Well, and Martina McBride was a bit... There's a bunch of bands that have pulled out. The Commodores, for God's sakes. They pulled out.
1: Gracious with your presence. Don't be jerks.
0: Yeah, that's right. Come on.
1: Don't be jerks.
0: Nobody's listened to you in a while anyway. We used to like you. Come back.
1: Yeah, we played you yesterday. Come back. A Delta flight from Atlanta landed safely at Norfolk International Airport Wednesday after the crew reported fumes and an odor in the cabin. I wonder if somebody was just eating some...
0: broccoli.
2: Indian
1: shrimp.
2: The Pizza Hut. They can't go an hour and a half on a flight without stuffing their face, and they bring in them personal pan pizzas. The whole cabin stinks.
1: The Boeing 757 was carrying 109 passengers and 6 crew members when emergency responders were put on standby. Airport officials briefly closed the airfield before the plane landed, and Delta says the aircraft will undergo inspection.
0: Well, better to be safe than sorry.
1: I couldn't agree more.
0: If my plane had a bad smell on it, I'd like to get off too.
2: Absolutely.
1: Yeah, I don't want Indian shrimp on my plane.
2: No, and I don't onions. Want any of that. I don't want any steaming...
0: Fried chicken. Well, actually, I would or, like that.
1: Yeah, me too.
0: Pass me a leg, please.
2: Remember the drunk dude that made number two on the drink cart?
0: Oh.
2: Yeah. He was convicted and sent to prison.
1: Good.
2: But
0: people that were stuck on that flight?
2: Yeah, they wouldn't give him any more beer, and he got pissed.
1: Well...
0: He got pooped.
1: That's right. Last but not least, another oceanfront home has fallen into the Atlantic in Buxton, becoming the 20th house lost to erosion on Hatteras Island since August. Neighbors and volunteers quickly joined the National Park Service crew to clean up debris scattered along the beach. County leaders say the collapse won't delay a major beach nourishment project that is expected to begin later this month. A nourishment project.
0: That's dumping sand on the beach. That's what we did in Virginia Beach. You know, the problem is learn a little bit about geology and barrier islands. They move. They're barrier islands. They shift and move with the currents and over the years. And when you build your house on the edge of a barrier island.
1: Might call for a jetty.
0: Enjoy it while you have it.
1: Yeah.
2: I remember it was Dune Road. On Long Island, on the South Shore of Long Island, out towards the Hamptons.
1: Yep.
2: And we used to deliver packages there, bags there. People with their bags would get lost. I'd pick it up and go out on Dune Road. And there's some wealthy people out there. Well, it's gone now.
1: Really?
2: It was a barrier.
0: Yeah.
2: It's gone. I forget what hurricane. It just disappeared, along with every house on it.
1: These things happen.
0: Well, you know, I was a waitress at a fish restaurant on Long Beach Island in New Jersey for 4 summers. I remember one night, I didn't realize I was on a barrier island. I was an idiot. You know, I just grew up. It was just an island you went to. And one of my customers said, I said, so are you spending the week here? He said, no, I'm getting off tonight. He said, I wouldn't sleep on a barrier island. I said, what are you talking about? He said, oh, these things, this could go underwater overnight. And that's when I started to look up Barrier Islands. I thought, well, he's wrong. They slowly erode.
2: Yeah, it's not going to happen.
0: But I didn't.
2: Although, if there was a hurricane,
0: I didn't know what a barrier island was until I studied up on it. I thought he's not wrong. I mean, eventually everything moves around. But when you build a house there, you know, I'm sorry. And I'm very sorry these people are losing their homes.
2: It's a shame.
0: I'm sorrier for the rest of us because all that crap getting put in the ocean.
1: Yeah.
0: Can you imagine the pollution?
2: Oh,
0: besides
2: God.
0: Besides the debris, the stuff, the chemicals.
2: The septic system or whatever it is.
0: Yes, their oil tanks or whatever. It's awful. The amount of pollution that goes in the water, I'm not sure I'd swim on the Outer Banks right now.
2: And I don't understand why they take 5 minutes on the low information news in the afternoon to report on it. I don't know that it's necessarily new. Another house yesterday.
1: There it goes.
2: Channel 3 News. Another house in the Outer Banks is washed away. And I know it's tragic for the family, but I don't think it's newsworthy.
1: Right.
2: Do you think it's worth 5 minutes on the local news?
0: No, I think it's just it's sad. It's newsworthy to the family that lost their home. But the fact of the matter is, you had I hope you enjoyed it while you had it, because when you build an oceanfront home on the on a barrier island, that's going to happen.
1: That's right.
2: That's right.
0: Sorry.
1: 58 on the south side with a high of 82, 61 on the peninsula, high of 79, 62 in the Outer Banks, high of 69 with 100% chance of common sense to follow.
0: Don't leave. I want to talk about Nick Saban testifying yesterday on Capitol Hill on the Protect College Sports Act. Did you see him?
1: Yes.
0: That raging hypocrite. You know, he Alabama football was the apex predator of college football for years. They were paying players under the table, paying their college coach a fortune. And when it all got evened out, when the NIL came in and a team like Indiana with a bunch of FCS transfers and a little pot of money could suddenly compete, he wants to clamp down on it. You know, you can go do you know what to yourself,
1: that's
0: Nick
1: right.
0: Saban. I'm so tired of listening to him. He's all of a sudden he's met Jesus or something on NIL. He doesn't like the fact that everybody's doing what he used to do. And I don't hear him talking about putting caps on coaches' pay.
1: There it is.
0: Do you know how much money LSU has paid out in coaches' pay?
1: Tens of millions of dollars.
0: Yeah, like 70-some million. They bought Ed Orgeron out of when he was head coach and they fired him. They paid him $19 million. They just hired him back on Lane Kiffin's staff. Put a cap on coaches' salaries. Put a cap on how often a coach can
1: transfer. I called for that last Friday.
0: Did you?
1: Yeah.
0: Well, he is a raging hypocrite. This is like Ted Bundy talking about, supporting life. This guy.
1: And then on top of that, he's not even currently coaching.
0: No. Well, he got out of it when the
1: NIL in the portal came down.
0: Yeah, when there was a level playing field, acting as if Alabama doesn't have a good NIL. Alabama has plenty of money. Yes, it is going to eat up some of the smaller schools. That's just a shame. It's just finally the players are getting a piece of the pie, and he doesn't like it.
1: I think you put it right out the gate.
0: Raging hypocrite. Raging hypocrite.
1: Yep.
0: Yeah. He would. You know, he was every year he was competing for a national championship with the team his boosters bought and paid for, and all of a sudden now that it's out in the open, he doesn't like it.
1: How about you give up all the money you made, and maybe we can afford houses or something?
0: I don't know.
1: Are there not more pressing things?
0: He
1: than
0: made
1: NIL in college?
0: $150 million during his coaching career. He had the top recruiting class after top recruiting class because they were paying kids under the table. They won 6 titles doing it, and now he's calling for some reforms. Ted Cruz can take his stupid bill and stuff it.
1: Yep.
2: The when I look at this, and so from the outside looking in as a layperson on this stuff, you've got naturally gifted people, athletes, who will not go to the NFL, right?
0: Right, some will. Some
2: but they still deserve to be rewarded for that gift that they bring to the school, and they bring the people and put the butts in the stands. They need to get paid. They should get paid as much as they can possibly get. Because why not monetize your natural gift? And it may not be enough of a gift to get you to the show, but you still should have the right to be flush.
1: And one knee injury, your career is over.
2: That's right.
0: Right.
2: So get it while you
0: are
2: can.
0: Yanked and your NIL money disappears. I'm just sick of the hypocrisy in college sports. For years, the kids went to school, they had a scholarship. And people say, that's great. They're getting a free education. Yeah, they didn't have the cost of attendance. Some of these kids couldn't afford a computer.
2: Yeah.
0: And they're it's a full-time job being a college football. I know other sports are demanding too. College football is a full-time job. In addition to being a student, you had to keep certain grades up. and they got no money, and then they started getting it. And I do think the transfer portal has to get, you should only be allowed to transfer once a year, but I don't care if
1: without having to sit out.
0: Right. And I think that the kids ought to be able to transfer every year if they want. I don't care. Just reload and get a different team the next year. But this idea that like Ole Miss was poaching a player from Clemson, give me a break. That was after LSU poached a player from it was a player that had been committed to Ole Miss, wound up going to Clemson. He was there for a week. Meanwhile, Lane Kiffin, who was poaching every player on the Ole Miss team once he left, got one of the defensive players to go.
1: I bet.
0: And then they reapproached this guy at Clemson, and he transferred in whiny Dabo Sweeney, who's almost as revolting as Nick Saban. Maybe more revolting because he's just a whiner, crying and whining about how, oh, it's not fair. They're coaching.
2: I don't understand
0: players.
2: Why Congress has buy-in on this
0: no,
2: anyway.
0: I don't
2: what business is it of the federal
0: You're
2: government?
0: Right.
1: Mainly because there's billions of dollars at stake.
2: Well, it should
1: and they
2: be.
1: Can't
2: a,
1: help
2: well, because they there's grants or there's but well. It should be the province of the state system that oversees the college, the public college. That's it. It's to stay out of it.
0: Yeah. I mean, yep. If boosters wanted these collectives, it's all voluntary. If you belong to a collective and you're paying your money, you're doing that voluntarily. It's not state money going to pay these kids. And I'm sorry they don't like the idea that these kids are driving around in new cars when they're college football players. They're bringing in millions. Nick Saban he's the worst spokesman ever, ever.
1: Yeah.
0: For to be warning about this, and it was all over the place yesterday. He's such a pontificating ass.
1: Yep, just go to a country club and hang out, man. Like,
0: go do your ads for Verbo. Or
2: spend your money.
1: Yeah, you spend your money.
2: Go spend your money.
0: Or what's the thing with the duck? Affleck.
1: Affleck.
0: He's got Affleck ads.
1: Affleck.
0: And you know he has his college game day gig. You know, he's not talking at all about putting a lid on coaches' salaries.
1: Yep. I agree. That's
0: not talking about
1: that's
0: that
1: where
0: at
1: it
0: all.
1: Should have started.
0: It should have started there years ago. And the buyouts, you know, a contract doesn't mean anything to the kids. Don't have those kind of contracts, but it means nothing to the coaches. They have a 5-year contract. They decide to go somewhere else, and then the school has to buy them out of their contracts and everything else. It's ridiculous.
2: They make as much or more than the pro coaches, don't they?
0: Oh yeah, you can make more in college football than you can in the pros. So it made me sick. Everywhere I looked yesterday was Nick Saban with his stupid half glasses on, you know, telling them how to save college sports. He helped ruin college sports.
2: It's going to thrive when more and more people want the big money.
0: Yeah, Alabama's didn't make it to the playoffs last year. That's what he's mad about.
2: Yeah, well.
0: His legacy is, they've got the statue there, I think, at Bryant-Denon Stadium to Nick Saban. But
2: well, they have that nice congressional map, so it's all going to be good going into the midterms.
0: Yeah, Alabama is.
2: Yeah.
0: Nick Saban's just, it was sickening.
1: Yep.
0: Do you agree?
1: It was fully.
0: Did you watch him?
1: Yep.
0: Raging hypocrite. I don't even know how he does it with a straight face.
1: Again, just go to the country club, hang out, let college
2: Enjoy
1: football
2: yourself.
1: Be what it is.
2: Yeah.
0: Go do your game day.
2: You're
0: thing.
2: Done. You're over. All right. Thank you. Thank you. Thank you.
0: Thank you.
2: Yeah. You know, he talked about the USS Iwo Jima on that newscast. You know, there's been 3 Iwo Jimas. The second one I had the pleasure of living on for a few days in Beirut Harbor. She was deployed at the time of the barracks bombing. And I lost my Iwo Jima ball cap, and I wish I had it. I don't know what
0: just
2: I did with it. I don't know what I did with it, but it was just an unbelievable experience being on the second Iwo Jima in 1983. All right, 7:22. I want to talk about Superior Point of Gun. I don't need to say much about it at this point because you know already that this is the place, the last sanctuary, to buy whatever you can before the uncertainty of July 1st hits us. Although I'm confident that at some point in the future, laws like was passed in Virginia, like were passed in Virginia, will be struck down by a ruling from the Supreme Court of the United States for the ages that'll be binding on all the states under the 14th Amendment. That essentially indicate that magazines are arms protected. There's no arbitrary limit on the capacity of a magazine. And also that semi-automatic long guns like the AR-15 are protected. Millions of Americans own them, people of goodwill, humble, using it for common purposes. And that's exactly what the Heller case said. So I'm confident. But right now, it's the law. And we're not living in any jurisdiction with a sheriff or a prosecutor who says they're not going to enforce it. So far in this area, and definitely in Norfolk, that buffoon says he doesn't even recognize the Second Amendment. He's a Soros pimp in Norfolk. So forget about it. Norfolk, don't even try and violate those statutes. And I haven't heard from Chesapeake. I haven't heard from the beach. So assume that in Hampton Roads, buy what you can when you can, and don't take any chances, because I'm not sure that anybody will come out and say that they're not going to enforce this stuff. And I really feel for the retailers like Superior. You know, what do you do with your inventory? Oh, well, you owned it before. You can sell it. I don't know. It's not clear. And we're going to have to sit down and roll up our sleeves on how retailers like Superior deal with this arbitrary crap. In the meantime, you're the consumer. Go in there, get newer used firearms, ammunition, magazines. Do it all on front. Tomorrow, I'll be giving away another four of those precious things to some listeners in the 7 and 8 o'clock hour, courtesy of Superior Pawn and Gun. And that's an important thing to know. All right. Two locations, you know where they are, 2664 Lachelle Place off Lynn Haven Parkway, 4859 Virginia Beach Boulevard, both open today, both rocking and rolling. Still go in there, get what you can, and buy what you can, and buy the best that you can. Always buy the best that you can afford, because those are the most durable. They're made of better stuff, and you're going to want to keep it for the ages. All right, 725.
0: We have some good news.
2: Yes?
0: Remember yesterday I talked about that Sherpa on Everest that went missing?
2: Yeah.
0: He had gone in search of a Polish climber that was in some trouble. He disappeared. They couldn't find him. The climbing season is over. They've removed those metal ladders from the Kumba icefall that the people used to cross those crevasses. This guy, he was given up for dead. He was found yesterday. He was crawling down the icefall.
2: Wow. How long had he been missing?
0: 6 days. He'd been at 24,600 feet. That's the death zone. That's where, you know, your body starts to shut down as soon as you're out of oxygen. I don't know if he had oxygen.
2: Well, see, what happens with the Sherpas is their alveoli mutate, and
0: right,
2: they become more efficient at processing oxygen.
0: Well, they are better at it. That's why they're Sherpas. He was frostbitten. He was weak. I'm looking at pictures of him. He looks pretty good. It was what they called a self-rescue. He got himself down, and there were a number of people. I didn't realize this. Once the climbing season is over, there are cleaning crews that they're climbers who go up Everest to, like, base camps and bring some of the crap down that the climbers couldn't bring. So they saw him coming through the icefall, got him down to base camp. But 1,000 climbers reached the summit this year of Mount Everest. That's a record. They need to limit that, I think. They give fewer they need the money. Nepal needs the money, so they give out a lot of permits. They cost a fortune if you're a climber. You've spent close to $100,000 by the time you get up to the summit.
2: Jeez. How long does it take if you survive?
0: Well, gosh, it takes you got to get to base camp and stay there for weeks to get acclimated.
2: And then when the weather's right.
0: And then you go up to camp 2, camp 3, camp 4 is the highest, and then they set out at like 3 in the morning. On it, once the weather is good, it's a certain period in May when the weather seems to be pretty calm. If the weather forecasts are good, they set out at like three in the morning, and the idea is you turn around by like 2 in the afternoon, no matter how high up you are. If you haven't reached the summit, you have to start back down, because otherwise you'll get caught. And that's what happened, that terrible 1996 thing that that John Krakauer wrote about, where all those American climbers were killed, and it was New Zealand climbers, actually, Rob Hall's group. But they got caught because there was a climber. It was his second time up there. He was a postal worker from Texas who'd saved his money. He was just a climber. He was just a regular guy, wasn't one of these rich people. The year before, he'd almost made it, had to turn back, and he was so close he could see the summit. And Rob Hall is saying, it's too late. We got to turn back. And the guy insisted he wanted to get to the summit, and Rob Hall took him up. And they both died way back.
2: That's a shame.
0: Did a bunch of other people. But it's quick. You do it with, like, in about 15 or 16 hours once you've been at Camp 4. Mm-hmm. At Camp 4, you're sick. The people are sick up there. It's so high.
2: So
0: they're tired.
2: Yeah. When you die, do you stay there, or does somebody bring you down?
0: Generally, you just left. Generally,
2: so
0: they're
2: just a frozen lump that's there for the ages?
0: Well, yeah. Some of them fall into crevasses. They get tired, and they just slip and fall. That happens. Oh, ropes man. Give out.
2: So they'll be
0: some of them have just collapsed fossils. On the way, and they're just there. It's you're. It really, I mean, according to people I've talked to, people who climbed Everest, you're so exhausted. You couldn't carry a kitten down that mountain at that point. Mm. You're just tired, and the Sherpas pack out a lot of the garbage, and that's part of their job. They get those Sherpas are rich. They make tons of money. They're not slave labor by any means. They're highly trained. It's families that do this. They all have that last name, Sherpa. And no, they
2: good on them.
0: They make a lot of money.
2: It's like the NIL. They've earned it.
0: Right. And these guys, yeah, whatever they make.
2: Nick Saban's going to testify in front of the Nepalese Congress.
0: Too much money.
2: They're making too much money.
0: Oh, they're ruining it. They're ruining the sport. But these guys, I mean, this guy's amazing. He looks like he's in pretty good shape. He does. His hands look good. He must have kept his gloves on. See, sometimes they lose a glove. It'll blow.
2: That's it.
0: You take a glove off to do something, the wind picks up, and then you've lost your hand.
2: Yeah, because how long does it take for the frostbite? 30 seconds.
0: I don't know.
2: How horrible.
0: And with the 1996 accident, it was a storm that blew in. They could see it coming, and from base camp, they were warning them by radios, you've got to turn around. There's weather coming in. And it came on so fast. It was like a blizzard.
2: Is that the Josh Brolin movie? Is that the
0: yeah. That's the same. He played Beck Weathers,
2: yeah.
0: Who was the Dallas doctor, who I heard speak at in Philadelphia. He's just paws left on his hands. He lost all his fingers.
2: Oh, my God.
0: And he's a doc. Obviously, he's not practicing medicine anymore. But he was left for dead because he went blind. What they discovered with Beck Weathers is, if you've had LASIK surgery on your eyes, you can't climb. The altitude,
2: freezes.
0: You go blind.
2: Oh my God.
0: He was climbing up, and all of a sudden, he couldn't see. And he said, I can't see anything. And they thought he went snow blind. And Rob Hall told him, you wait here, and somebody will get you on the way back. So he sat there, and they were saying, okay, come on with us. He said, I'm waiting for Rob Hall to come down. Well, Rob Hall was set to die. He was left out there all night, and he crawled into that camp four, and it turned out that eye surgery, you can't climb, you can't get to those altitudes. The pressure causes you to go blind. He couldn't see anything.
2: Oh, my God. Did he ever recover his sight?
0: Yeah, he's fine now. Okay. Once he got down.
2: Oh, my God.
0: Oh, he's not fine.
2: What price climbing? You know, mm-hmm. I guess it's an ego thing.
0: Well, he said when he was laying there, he passed out. And then he woke up in the middle of the night, and all he could think of was his wife and kids. And
2: I thought, said, when you passed out, you died. I thought you died.
0: It's a miracle. He stayed. They thought he and a Japanese woman were near each other. She died. And he woke up and crawled into the camp. They said they couldn't believe it was him. They got him in a tent. And he was the highest rescue ever, because helicopters can't go that high.
2: No.
0: The air's too thin. They got a helicopter up. His wife was calling from Texas, saying they'd pay anything, get him down. And they got him in a helicopter. That was a very brave helicopter pilot that got up there and took him down. But he was blinded by the because of his eye surgery. So I assume no climbers ever have eye surgery anymore because they realize they can't get to those altitudes.
2: I never saw that movie.
0: Back.
2: I hear it was pretty good.
0: It was good. Yeah. It was excellent. Yeah. And it was pretty true to John Krakauer's book. There have been other accounts. Beck Weathers disputes some of John Krakauer's accounts. There was a woman they described as a socialite on that trip, and John Krakauer was very cruel to her, said she didn't belong there. Beck Weathers said, actually, she was a very experienced climber. She just happened to be rich.
2: Yeah.
0: And she got up, and she summited and got down, and John Krakauer was dismissive of her in the book, and Beck Weathers disagreed, said she was an excellent climber.
2: Interesting.
0: In good shape. So, I don't know. I get it. If you're a mountain climber, that's it. That's the height of
2: climbing. Oh, sure it is. Literally the height. Yeah.
0: Yeah, but this poor Sherpa is alive, thank God. Dawa Sherpa. Jeez.
2: He's got a hell of a story.
0: Yeah, he does.
2: So yesterday the House gave the Iranians a whole lot of food to avoid any deal. The House passed a war powers resolution directing the president to remove Americans from the combat zone, et cetera, except for self-defense purposes or imminent threat, whatever. It's headed to the Senate, and the issue's in doubt. You've got Murkowski.
0: Collins.
2: Paul Collins.
0: And you probably have, what's his name, down in Texas now?
2: Yeah, Cornyn.
0: Well, Cornyn and the other. Oh, well, yeah, Cassidy was.
2: Cassidy, you've, right? The issue's in doubt. It'll be vetoed, but what the Iranians will do, well, the United States Congress doesn't want you here either. I guess we're winning. And it's going to give a lot of cover for what will now be a deal that'll probably look a lot like the JCPOA, and it's just going to be a disaster. I think there shouldn't be, at this point, there shouldn't be a deal. Declare victory and stay on station, keep the blockade, but it doesn't look good. This is going to send an enormous signal to the crazies at the IRGC that, well, the American Congress doesn't want them here either. They're isolating them. And I'm very surprised at that vote. Well, but, you had Massey, four Republicans.
0: Joined the Democrats. Massey was one. The other ones, I didn't know their names.
2: Davidson. There was one from Ohio, Pennsylvania, and Michigan.
0: Right.
2: And they just, well, Massey, you know. But the other ones, I guess they've got constituents that are barking about fuel and stuff. But
0: oh, and Loria was all over social media yesterday attacking Jen Kiggins for not voting for it.
2: Jen is true to what she says. She supported the initiative to go.
0: Well, she understands exactly what you're saying. Sends a terrible message in the middle of a war.
2: That's right.
0: To be siding with the enemy. But, you know, that's Democrats.
2: Yeah, the Democrats
0: if that's what you want, vote for Loria.
2: Yeah, and the four Republicans who decided to give Iranians cover. Yesterday, this was absolutely scurrilous. A missile hit Kuwait International Airport, killing an a civilian airport is not a legitimate target. And as the lying sacks that they are, the Iranians said, no, it wasn't us, it was a Patriot missile that went wrong. No, a Patriot missile that falls to the ground is not going to do that kind of damage. It was an Iranian ballistic missile targeting the Kuwait airport, a civilian facility, and killed a civilian. And it's just... It's just a horrible thing. Now, Condoleezza Rice wrote a good piece. It's on News Items with John Ellis that essentially, no matter what anybody says, this initiative has helped reshape the Middle East. It's brought the United States and Israel closer together with intelligence. It's also brought the Gulf states together, the Saudis together. It has formed a de facto coalition against Iranian craziness, and it's a good piece. And I think it's important to understand, because I like Condoleezza Rice, I always have. And I think her take on it is very measured, very objective, and gives credit to the administration that it deserves for putting a line in the sand on Iran's ability to use a conventional shield behind which it would put a nuclear weapon that's been destroyed. So, good piece. I'm disappointed in Congress. My personal belief, I've wrote about it on Into the Weeds, is that the War Powers Resolution is unconstitutional. It is an intrusion upon the Article II authority of the president as commander-in-chief. It sets arbitrary limits, but we'll never know because it's not justiciable. A bipartisan panel of Congress about 10 years ago recommended its repeal, but they don't have the votes.
0: Yeah, well, and yesterday it was announced that Israel and Lebanon had some sort of a ceasefire agreement, right?
2: Yes.
0: Over Hezbollah. They're still bombing. It's typical ceasefire.
2: Yeah, it's very interesting. Ceasefire means less bombing, but continued bombing.
0: Yeah.
2: I don't know.
0: I
2: don't know.
0: It's like when you ask for light ice.
2: Exactly.
0: But that might be a good step in the right direction. I don't know.
2: I don't know either. It's very complicated.
0: I do believe we have to get out of Iran.
2: Yes.
0: And we've got to do it soon.
2: Got to do it soon. I'm not sure what the status is. We keep talking about a blockade. Iran has a blockade. We have a blockade. Some vessels are getting through. They're still paying a toll. I don't know what the whole picture is there. We'll see eventually. But again, I don't know what we're talking about in terms of deal. If I was the Iranian yesterday, I'd say, the Congress has voted for him not to be here. Why the hell should we do anything except hang on? All we have to do is survive. That's all we have to do. It's just like with any American engagement. If you can outlast the American political cycle, you win, regardless of whether you actually won. It's the playbook.
0: Yeah.
2: You know. They got the term quagmire. They're using. There's no Persian word for quagmire, but they're using it.
0: Right.
2: Quagmire. Well, you know, because of Vietnam.
0: You know where you will win. Just let me say this before we go out for some messages. It's Bayport Credit Union.
2: That's right.
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2: All right, let's go out with some words. 7:39, just a reminder, it'll be 82 degrees today will be the high. 79 on the peninsula. Again, as always, Outer Banks, much cooler, 69 degrees.
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12: Good morning. Still a slow go in Norfolk on 64 westbound. The crash still there after Chesapeake Boulevard. Left lane still blocked with a backup almost all the way to Northampton Boulevard. Aside from that, actually in pretty routine shape. HRBT eastbound, we got the jam from Riprap Road. Monitor Merrimack northbound from College Drive. Downtown eastbound from Des Moines Avenue, the Midtown onto the West Norfolk Bridge, not terrible. An opening for the Coleman Bridge on the schedule. That's coming up at 9 o'clock. And I'm Lee Foster, Skywatch Traffic.

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1: You know, this is Ken Cuccinelli testified in front of Congress Wednesday, and this is far more important, and they need to start taking this up and stop fooling around with nonsense like college sports, for God's sakes. Let them do what they want to do in college sports without interfering. But this is serious. Ken Cuccinelli testified regarding the holes in our denaturalization process. We've got a lot of people that are naturalized citizens committing crimes, committing large-scale fraud, that there may be a roadblock to getting them out of here. Cuccinelli talked about Mohamed Jallo. Now, this is the one who struck locally at ODU and killed Lieutenant Colonel Brandon Shaw. How horrible.
0: He was a naturalized citizen.
1: Yeah, he pleaded guilty to providing material support from Sierra Leone. He was naturalized. In 2017, he pleaded guilty to providing material support to the Islamic State. He was sentenced to 11 years in prison but released early after completing a drug treatment program. Despite his terrorism conviction, he was never denaturalized. Some professors and some commentators who testified said you can only denaturalize people for fraud that took place before they took the oath. And there are several senators who have submitted a bill to tighten it up, and they need to pass this thing. Senator Eric Schmidt of Missouri sponsored the SCAM Act, which is Stop Citizenship Abuse and Misrepresentation. This thing needs to pass. It's complicated. You have to go to U.S. District Court, but they need to do it. They need to focus on it. Now, yesterday, Todd Blanche was appointed the permanent attorney general. Right. He's not just acting. I think there's advice and consent, but I don't know that that's an issue. Although, Kerry, stand by for those hearings.
0: Oh, they're
1: going to be all over Blanche and everything from the weaponization fund to lawfare. It'll be theater for the Maisie Hironos and you know, Patty Murphys of the world. It's going to be awful. But nonetheless, he'll get through. And he needs to focus on this. In addition to fraud, a lot of Americans are like, why are these people still here?
0: Yeah, and if you make it hard, think of how hard it is to get rid of Marilyn Mann.
1: Yeah.
0: How much harder is it going to be to get rid of somebody who's got citizenship? But you're right. It makes no sense. It ought to be you get to be a citizen as long as you behave yourself. But you start murdering people, you're going to serve your time, and then you're going back to where you came from.
1: Yeah, he brought up another example, Cuccinelli. He's former acting director of the U.S. Citizenship and Immigration Services. He's very bright, former Virginia Attorney General. A guy named Mirsad Ramić, he's a guy that went under the radar, a Bosnian national who became a naturalized citizen, lived in Kentucky. He was convicted last year of providing material support for ISIS. He's still here.
0: Jeez.
1: Is he in prison? Obviously, I'm not sure. Yeah, probably. But he gets released and he gets to keep his naturalization. The bill would make it easier to denaturalize and remove immigrants who naturalized in the country and then committed a felony. Again, that's an issue that has to be dealt with, and I don't.
0: And this will be partisan. The Democrats will fight this. They want to keep
1: tooth and nail.
0: They want to protect criminals at all costs. These are future Democrats. They vote Democrat, and they try to get them. Also, these felons. So this guy who you kill some people, you go to prison. They let you out. You can get your voting rights back right away. So you're a foreigner who's killing people, and you'll be voting in the next election.
1: Without the passage of this bill, if Jallo had not been killed by the ROTC students in defense of themselves and others, he would get a lengthy prison term,
0: right.
1: But then he would still be a naturalized citizen. And this is wrong. It has to happen. And I hope Senator Schmidt and the votes will, though, just stand by for a bunch of nonsense and the difficulties of the red tape getting these people out of this country. It's horrible.
0: This is the danger of having a very narrow majority. You might own Congress, but you've got turncoats in your own party who will never vote with you. You've got the Rand Pauls. You've got the Murkowskis. You've got the Collinses. And in the House, you have the Masseys. You had Marjorie Taylor Greene and some others. So they need bigger majorities so they can get some of the good bills through.
1: I believe that with the tea leaves, that this would be the first War Powers Resolution to pass both chambers in a very long time, putting the White House in the position of having to veto it. And it's unfortunate because it sends an enormous signal to our enemies.
0: Yeah.
1: That we hate Trump so much that we will make it more dangerous for American fighting people in the field. We don't care about that. We're essentially a conglomerate of Jane Fonda. We're the functional equivalent of Jane Fonda sitting in a anti-aircraft. They knew at that point that that would be American sentiment and that Americans in the field were at risk. Same thing here, and only at the hands of Congress.
0: Exactly.
1: and pieces of garbage like Massey. All right, let's see. This is Christopher. Yes.
0: Good morning, Christopher.
2: You know, you guys were talking about the ceasefire agreement that was struck between Israel and Lebanon. I kind of regard that as holding talks between Russia and the Ukrainian Boy Scouts. It's about as effective. And the only thing I can think of is Trump's desperately trying to keep Iran from making any ceasefire in the Strait contingent on a ceasefire, or actually a contingent on Israel not shooting back against Hezbollah. But you have to remember, Hezbollah has launched over 1,000 missiles and 400 drones into northern Israel since April the 16th. No country should be asked to stand back and let their people be bombed. If I was a military advisor to Netanyahu, I would say, okay, turn the planes around. Let's be less dramatic about this. Just move into southern Lebanon, south of the Litani River, the same place that the UN resolution talked about. Declare it a closed military zone and issue evacuation orders to the entire population. Nobody gets to stay. The thing that they've done this in the past, the trouble is Hezbollah is integrated with the population.
1: Yeah, it's difficult.
2: Let the population back in, and Hezbollah comes right back. So they need to seize land and take it away. That's one thing a caliphate can't stand, is that they lose land. Well, I'm sorry, we're done talking. Move north.
1: Well, we'll see what happens. I don't know. It's very complicated. Netanyahu's in a difficult position. He's not as popular with...
0: Well, he's got a lot of problems.
1: Yeah.
0: This war, well, October 7th saved him.
1: Yeah, he's got...
0: The country kind of pulled together after that horrible attack.
1: An indictment hanging over his head. He's got the... he's got opposition. It's very precarious. And so, again, we'll see what happens. But Hezbollah has been a thorn in their side. Hezbollah has been shooting missiles into Israel for quite some time. And, yes, they have the right of self-defense, Israel, but they need to be more careful about it, because the images of bombed-out hospitals and strip shopping centers is not helpful.
0: Yeah.
1: Not helpful.
0: Here's a bulletin. An NIH Ebola expert was arrested by the FBI for smuggling deadly pathogens into America from
1: Congo. Lovely.
0: Vincent Munster is his last name, was busted at an airport. It's not saying which airport.
1: His name is Munster. I would put him in jail for that.
0: M-U-N-S-T-E-R.
1: Yeah, that's the monster.
0: Busted at an airport with 113 vials containing monkeypox, chickenpox,
1: and
0: human DNA. 93 of the vials have not even been tested yet. So what was he doing? He's an NIH guy.
1: I have no idea what he's doing.
0: He's been charged with smuggling monkeypox into the United States and lying about it. What?
1: What's the deal?
0: I don't know. It's probably one of Fauci's disciples.
1: Yeah.
0: But
1: there's going to be another circus when it comes to Bill Pulte. He's in there because of the Vacancy Act. He's still going to run that Federal Housing Finance Agency.
0: And he's taking Tulsi Gabbard's place.
1: Yes, Tulsi Gabbard's
0: at
1: place
0: at the end of this month, right?
1: DNI. But he's going to also continue to run the Federal Housing Finance Agency. The Vacancy Act says that the president can put him in there if he has previously been confirmed by the Senate. And he has been for that role. But it's going to be a circus, because the law covering the DNI says that you have to have intelligence experience. And all they're going to do is just go crazy. It'll bring up the whole 50-year mortgage thing that Pulte had put out there.
0: That was
1: the whole Jesus
0: idea.
1: Portrait with Pulte is a thug, and the problem is that he's been put in there so that he can continue this nonsense of Trump's obsession with the 2020 election and Russian collusion, which is a total way. I mean, at this point, nobody cares. And it's Pulte was put in there because he's a bulldog who spent all of the time trying to go after Letitia James and Adam Schiff, and all those cases were dismissed. It's going to be a zoo. I think he should. I don't know. Is Susie Wiles not advising him anymore?
0: No, she is.
1: Does he not care? This was the worst pick for an agency that, frankly, should be disestablished because it doesn't do anything. And I think it's just another. It's just fodder. It's almost like he's trying to blow stuff up, because these hearings are going to be absolute theater.
0: Yeah, I think you're right.
1: The Republicans are going to be like, listen, we're not going to just be rubber stamps. The guy has no business being in the DNI, and he's already made a fool of himself. The 50-year mortgage was the dumbest idea
0: in
1: history.
0: Can you imagine being in debt for 50 years?
1: Being in debt, never getting a chance to own your house.
0: Right.
1: The banks would love it. The people would be perpetually in debt. It's absolute slavery. And this guy's championing this, and it actually got a little bit of traction with the White House, which is another black eye. I'm rooting for Susie Wiles to get a louder voice.
0: She's
1: and
0: been,
1: Stephen Miller.
0: She's been ill. You got to remember, she has breast cancer. Although I saw her this weekend. She was with the president somewhere.
1: Yeah.
0: She looked pretty good, but she's had other priorities probably.
1: The DNI's purpose is not to, and again, I don't mind. It's juicy stuff. It's good for radio. But, you know, the purpose of the DNI is not to drag up the 2020 election and the Russian collusion. We're over it, man. We got stuff that we need to be concerned about.
0: Don't remind people about January 6th, just like Jill Biden's reminding everybody about the debate.
1: Yeah.
0: You know, there were... I would just let it go at this point. I do think the 2020 election was irregular, whether Trump won or not. I don't believe that Biden got the votes he got. He didn't get that many votes. And I think there were a lot of opportunities for cheating. But you know what? It's over. And it was better for Trump.
1: Won.
0: We needed 4 years of Biden in order to come back and clean up this mess. Trump was struggling. I mean, his cabinet was not good the first time. This is such a better cabinet with
1: Marco Rubio
0: and Pete Hegseth, who I really like, and he's got RFK in there. I think much better cabinet this time.
1: And Scott Bessent, who had a physical confrontation, said, "I'm going to kick your ass," because Bill Pulte was talking crap about it. Maybe because he's gay and stuff. I don't know, but. Pulte is a hack. He's a corporate stooge who has no business running the DNI. He's a bully, and he's not qualified. And all Trump is doing is giving them more ammunition, for God's sake. Just pick somebody who's a spook and throw him in there and say, sit down and shut up for the next 3 years, and we don't want to hear from you. Listen, Gabbard, she wasn't in the loop on any of the big stuff anyway, Carrie.
0: No, and she wasn't. I don't know what she was spending her time on. She does have some things that supposedly she's going to release that are pretty shocking. Good. Let's get them out there.
1: Okay. It's juicy. It's fun.
0: But she's an honest broker. She's a decent human. And
1: yes, she
0: loves
1: is.
0: The country. And I think she was important to have there because there were signs that she was not on board with some of the stuff the president was doing. And he needs to hear. You can't just be surrounded by yes men.
1: No.
0: He needs J.D. Vance. He needed Tulsi and whoever else was saying, wait, hold on, Mr. President. Maybe this isn't a good idea. You know, you need to listen to everybody and hopefully they're loyal. And then if they if they're outnumbered, they keep their mouths shut. That's the way it's supposed to work.
1: I saw this choice of Pulte, and I couldn't believe it. All right, it's 8 o'clock. We'll see you in a little bit.
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4: Closing in on a deal, John Gelosi, Fox News. President Trump is keeping a positive mind over negotiations with Iran despite the recent strikes between the two countries over the last couple days. Fox's Griff Jenkins at the White House.
5: Despite Iranian reports that peace talks have ceased, President Trump says Tehran has not left the negotiating table and a deal could soon come. The president also says Iran has agreed to one of his red lines. Iran has long maintained its nuclear program is for civilian purposes only, a claim heavily disputed by Iran's enriching uranium to 60%, with questions remaining over what will happen to the so-called nuclear dust. The world's leading nuclear watchdog issued a warning over the dangers posed by Iran's inventory of near-bomb-grade uranium. Talks have also been challenged by Israel's increased fighting in Lebanon.
4: And four House Republicans joined every Democrat voting to limit President Trump's Iran war powers. Meantime, the Senate appears to be on track to begin the process of funding CBP and ICE without any Democratic votes needed. It comes after DHS Secretary Mark Wayne Mullen issued a warning to protesters at a New Jersey ICE facility.
6: If sanctuary cities don't play ball, he's open to pulling CBP customs agents from their airports. By the way, he also pushed back on Democrats who claim DHS attacked ICE protesters at that facility over in New Jersey. Meantime, Democrats repeated their calls to not only abolish ICE, but to dismantle DHS as well. The upper chamber slated to kick off a marathon session that Republicans hope will end in the passage of some $70 billion in funding for ICE and CBP over the next 3 years.
4: That's Fox's Kevin Cork in Washington. Republican lawmakers appear to have cleared two major hurdles, dropping the DOJ's controversial anti-weaponization fund and removing funding for security related to President Trump's White House ballroom. 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
9: Good morning. Finally, the crash cleared in Norfolk on 6.

64 westbound near Chesapeake Boulevard, all lanes open once again, still slow approaching that from around Norview Avenue. Also had an incident in Virginia Beach on 64 westbound near the Twin Bridges. That's been moved out of the way as well, but still slow from beyond Indian River. Bridges and tunnels about ordinary, only have one bridge opening on the schedule as of right now, the Coleman Bridge, coming up at 9 o'clock. And I'm Lee Foster, Skywatch Traffic.

0: Good morning. Happy Thursday. 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It is 8:08, and we have Jay Lee here with the news.
1: That's right. After returning from a record-setting 11-month deployment that included operations involving Venezuela and the conflict in Iran, the aircraft carrier USS Ford is preparing to enter Norfolk Naval Shipyard for maintenance and upgrades. Repairs will include rebuilding a laundry area damaged by a fire in March and addressing ongoing sewage system problems aboard the carrier. Ugh, gross. Shipyard leaders say they expect to complete the work well ahead of estimates that suggested repairs could take up to a year. The project is part of the Navy's effort to reduce maintenance backlogs and get ships back to sea more quickly.
0: Good. I guess that sounds good.
1: Yeah, we don't want ships being down. Definitely not.
0: No, we don't want the toilets backing up either. We want everything flowing smoothly on those.
2: What people don't realize, well, in this military community, I think a lot of people do, is that these ships have been on station for a long time out there, and having to be refit, rearmed, it's a tremendous toll on the ship's infrastructure. So we're going to see a lot of ships in the yards. And a lot of people working.
1: That's right.
2: A lot of people working.
1: From ships to planes, a Delta flight arriving from Atlanta landed safely at Norfolk International Airport Wednesday after the crew reported fumes and an unusual odor in the cabin. Airport officials briefly halted airfield operations while the emergency crews took precautionary positions ahead of the landing. The Boeing 757 arrived without incident, and Delta says maintenance crews will inspect the aircraft to determine what caused the odor.
0: I'd like
1: odor.
0: A follow-up on that. We get these reports, and we never know what happened.
2: I want answers.
1: Me too.
0: If I've had an unusual aroma during my flight.
1: With how much I spent on plane tickets?
0: Yeah, can you?
1: Let me know what's going on.
2: Listen, flying is painful enough. They heard you like cattle in there. I don't need to be smelling stuff.
0: No, and sometimes there was I saw someone was on X the other day. They'd been on the tarmac on a Delta flight for almost 3 hours. The rule is after 3 hours, they have to let you off. They said no air conditioning.
2: Oh.
0: No drinks or food being served. 3 hours of just sitting there.
2: That's abuse.
0: It is abuse. You ought to get something for your trouble.
1: Last but not least, a Lynchburg judge has once again blocked background checks for private firearm sales in Virginia. The ruling comes just 1 week after the Virginia State Police resumed conducting the checks under a new state law signed by Governor Abigail Spanberger. Judge Patrick Yeats says the earlier injunction remains in effect while the legal challenge moves forward. State police have once again stopped processing private sale background checks as the case heads back to court later this month.
0: So is he saying there are no, you can't do a private background check? Or you can't
2: saying the state police have to stand down while during the pendency of the challenge to the universal background check.
0: So you can sell
2: my understanding is
0: guns.
2: They're happening at gun shows. I don't know.
0: That's what they call the gun
2: otherwise, because if I decide to sell a gun privately to somebody else, I'm taking a risk, but I'm not going to. The state police don't show up in my house, you know,
0: and
2: so
0: you
2: I think it's the gun
0: them.
2: Show loophole.
0: Yeah. Okay.
2: So, and I don't like to use that term.
1: Yep.
2: All right.
1: 62 on the south side with a high of 82, 65 on the peninsula, high of 81, 63 in the Outer Banks, high of 69, with 100% chance of common sense to follow.
2: Carrie, we lost track of some of these really important cases, but today at about 10 o'clock, supposedly the Supreme Court's going to rule on some of the big cases that were pending. The birthright citizenship case, Trump versus Barbara. They may save that one for
0: any
2: later.
0: Any chance that that's going to
2: no,
0: be the
2: I
0: right
2: don't think
0: way.
2: So. Yeah. I think that it's probably going to be at least 6-3. I just think that ultimately it's a very difficult thing to do without a constitutional amendment. But it'll be interesting reading for what that's worth. The effort to fire Lisa Cook of the Federal Reserve. That's one that's coming up. Also, the systematically turning back asylum seekers before they reach the U.S.-Mexico border. Trump is expected to prevail in that one.
0: Sounds
2: that's
0: good to
2: very
0: me.
2: Important. Yeah. Also, the big one, maybe they'll save that or maybe they'll do it today. Little versus Hecox. This is the cases involving Idaho and West Virginia's ban on certain forms of medical treatment for transgender minors. This is something that comes up. Also, Title IX cases, Little versus Hecox, men, fake women in women's sports. Very important stuff. Today, I expect some rulings.
0: Yeah, well, June is always a good month, right? Yeah. That's when we get the
2: stuff. So stand by for that. We'll report on it, obviously, when it happens, and I'll try and write about it. But this is really important stuff. And you know, Trump's immigration numbers are always higher than his general approval numbers.
0: Right.
2: And this notion of, you're not in the United States, we're not going to let you make an asylum claim, just get out of here, please.
0: Yes, I mean,
2: stop it already. So I hope that that's one that the Trump administration prevails on. They've got a good track record on immigration in the Supreme Court so far.
0: I'd love the birthright citizenship.
2: I know. It's so bad. It's so bad. We are getting gamed to the point of just, it's laughable. But I just, he can't do it by executive order. And I think ultimately that one was going to go down in flames. And it's a shame because, listen, the moral high ground is held by people who say this is preposterous.
0: Right.
2: But again, you know, what are you going to do?
0: Well, what I'm waiting for is the election results in California. Yeah. They're now saying it could take 37 days to count 10 million ballots.
2: It's absurd.
0: Listen to this. Brazil counted 124 million in 2 hours. France counted 34 million in 4 hours. India counted 640 million ballots in 24 hours. Germany, 51 million in 8 hours. Argentina, 25 million in 6 hours. California, 10 million is going to take 37 days, or they're just going to keep counting until the Republicans are pushed down the list, because we always know those mail-in ballots favor the Democrats.
2: There's stuff in the mailbox, ladies and gentlemen. Stuff in the mailbox.
0: It really does. Even Nate Silver is a lefty, if ever. I mean, more neutral. He's a number cruncher. But he even said this is third world stuff, that you can't figure out who won an election on election day. Right now, Spencer Pratt is in second place in the Los Angeles mayor's race. The poly markets have him losing. They think they're looking at the number of ballots that are out there and say eventually he's going to get pushed down to third place. That hasn't happened yet.
2: In favor of that knucklehead socialist from city council?
0: Yeah, the crazy woman.
2: Oh, God.
0: And then you've got the Steve Hilton. Steve Hilton, is that his first name? Yeah, Hilton. He's leading in the governor's race, but you don't know what's going to happen.
2: No, and these miracle ballots that they find. Xavier Becerra is second, right? And then Steyer's $200 million third place.
0: He's way behind. I don't see how he gets, every ballot out there goes for him. But this is crazy. You've got to figure out how to get your ballots counted on election day.
2: I know.
0: And, you know, there's a movement in Congress to require on mail-in ballots at least a barcode. And Chuck Schumer's screaming about voter suppression on that. You wouldn't want a barcode on there so you could actually track a ballot and know who it belonged to. Yeah, I don't know.
2: They want to cheat. They want to cheat. They want to control it. The nature that you would actually count illegals in a census in order to gain congressional districts.
0: Yeah, that's what they're doing.
2: They don't belong here, so they're a nullity. They are not to be counted for any purpose, in my respectful opinion. They're not supposed to be here.
0: I agree.
2: And whether or not they commit criminal acts, they're not supposed to be here. And the due process that they're... The left, well, they need due process. The moment their Tootsies touch American soil. Well, for me, and if you read closely the congressional enactments, that's a very little due process. Who are you? Do you belong here? No? Okay, go home.
0: Yeah.
2: Unless you've got a credible asylum claim. But I think they should make it easier to say, why are you here? Well, I'm afraid to go home. Not enough. Goodbye.
0: Right. And there were hearings yesterday on Capitol Hill. Brandon Gill was running them in the House on fraud and abuse. And Luke Rosiak was testifying, that reporter who works for the Daily Wire, works for WJLA, I think, some of the time. Or is that Nick Minow? I don't know. Luke Rosiak has uncovered a lot of problems. He's been out in Ohio. He's the one that's found all the Somali fraud and Bhutanese fraud. Apparently, the people from Bhutan. 81% of them are on welfare, and they are apparently they are way more skilled at fraud than Somalis. And Brandon Gill was asked a couple times, have the Somalis been good for Ohio? And the Ohio representatives were going crazy, screaming, wouldn't answer the question. They have not been good for Ohio. They've
2: been a drain
0: on their resources, And it's bad. Yeah.
2: Well, that's why
0: they found $1.2 billion worth of fraud in Ohio alone.
2: That's why Medicare. Senator Schmidt's initiative needs to get support. If you're stuck with only things that took place prior to them raising their hand and taking the oath, you've lost the ability to get these people out of the country. They have to fix the denaturalization statutes. This is a prime example. You come into this country, you get naturalized, and you commit wide-scale fraud. Well, we can throw you in prison. Well, that's not enough.
0: No.
2: You've lost the privilege of being an American citizen because you're not native-born. You don't have that special protection. Being naturalized is functionally the same, but it's not the same. And they should be able to peel that back and get you the hell out of here. Bhutan's apparently famous for red rice. Go ahead and go home and grow rice.
0: It's a weird little place. I know somebody who went there this year. They don't let people in. It's a kingdom. You have to apply for a visa, and you get a certain, like, two-hour time frame you may arrive in the kingdom. If your flight is delayed and you've paid all that money, you got your visas, you're going home. And you're escorted the whole time. You can't spend any – you're completely watched. Now, that's near the Himalayas. It's supposed to be quite beautiful there.
2: Then you come to the most prosperous, wealthiest country in the world, and we pimp it out. Right. Come on in. And then defraud us on top of that, and we'll let you stay.
0: Yeah, they come.
2: Just think about it. You've got this little kingdom,
0: society,
2: largely irrelevant on the world stage, except for rice and mountains.
0: Red rice. That's what
2: they're something. Yeah, Bhutan rice, I think. And this is going way back, Carrie. I'm just calling it from memory.
0: Yeah.
2: And then you've got the greatest country in the world, with no border, at least until Trump came in. Come on in. And by the way, once you're here, we're ripe for fraudation. Go, take some money from us. Come on.
0: Right.
2: Rape the American taxpayer, then mail it back home.
0: Well, yeah, Bhutan, it's so expensive. There's only 800,000 residents there.
2: How many came here to rip us off?
0: They're all here. They're all stealing from us. Yeah. It's a crazy place. Yeah. Well,
2: again,
0: I feel like we're being ripped off in every direction. Meanwhile, Congress spend their time worrying about college sports. You know, stop.
2: I'm such a I just got to stop with the food already. What's Bhutanese red rice is a nutty, earthy, medium-grade staple from the Himalayas, known for its reddish bran and firm texture.
0: Is it good?
2: I have never had it. Oh. I just heard about it on one of these shows. You know, I sit there,
0: expensive.
2: I watch. Listen, I'm a sedentary couch potato. I watch food shows. I know how ridiculous that is. I can't help myself. I sit there and I watch these food shows. Go, oh, gee, I think I'll cook that. Yeah. It's apparently eaten on special occasions, and it's very healthy. Apparently, I think it's the kind of rice that'll scrub out cholesterol and stuff like that, you know. You can buy it. You can get it.
0: I saw something interesting, and I'm not a foodie, and I never look at food stuff. But yesterday on Facebook, or maybe on X, it popped up. This guy was taking, he said, you take three sticks of, you know, string cheese, the kind that come wrapped.
2: Oh, yeah, I like that, yeah.
0: Okay, you take a tortilla, and you make it a triangle. You roll up the little string cheeses and put toothpicks in them. So you've made a triangle.
2: Oh, I like that.
0: And then in the middle, you put like some tomato sauce, some pepperoni, some cheese. You pop it in the oven. You have a slice of pizza with stuffed crust.
2: I'll try it. I don't know necessarily
0: know that
2: it's not the functional equivalent, but it's good stuff.
0: It looked really good. Yeah. He was eating it, and I thought, you know, I could cook that.
2: Yeah.
0: I could make that.
2: Hey, listen, hard-boiled eggs and string cheese are the greatest, you know, keto-style snacks if you're trying to...
0: Are they? Yeah. I love hard-boiled eggs.
2: Hard-boiled eggs, pop them in. They're delicious.
0: Now, I have a habit of traveling with... I peel them at home, put them in a Ziploc bag, and I did once break out a hard-boiled egg on a plane, and my daughter insisted that I needed to put it back
2: in the bag.
0: You're
2: one of the offenders. Yeah, you're one of the offenders.
0: I was hungry.
2: And yeah, but still.
0: If you eat a hard-boiled egg, it kills your appetite.
2: Well, hide it and eat it in the bathroom.
0: And on a plane?
2: Yeah, but at least someone, nobody's got to smell it.
0: I don't ever go in those bathrooms.
2: No,
0: I held it almost all the way to Vietnam.
2: I can't do it.
0: They're too small, and inevitably you get in there and you hit some turbulence, and you're thinking,
2: oh, no,
0: I'm going to crash, and they're going to find me in the toilet. No.
2: Yeah, I wish I could, but I'm old, and I've got to go number one. I would never number two on a plane, ever, never.
0: No, I don't like No, I will not eat my hard-boiled egg in the bathroom. I just put a little cloth over my, like a burka.
2: Spray a little something, you know, get a little spray.
0: That poo-pourri.
2: Poo-pourri. I had that as a gift once. Somebody was trying to tell me something.
0: It's magical.
2: Oh, boy. It's 823.
0: Screw worms are here.
2: I know. I saw that again.
0: USDA confirmed yesterday that a three-week-old calf has screw worm. They were eradicated from the U.S. in 1966 thanks to our neighbors to the south. They're back. That is really bad stuff.
2: You know what's going to happen. No. They're going to wind up killing, like, innocent cattle that can't help that there's a screw worm. And then there'll be some people that get it. It's a horrible thing. It's a flesh-eating thing. It's nasty.
0: So it doesn't get in your digestive system. It's on your skin.
2: Yeah, it burrows into your skin.
0: Couldn't you spray the animals with something to keep them up?
2: I don't know.
0: I'd spray them with DDT.
2: I think it's a potential crisis, and I think it's horrible that we have to deal with that.
0: Speaking of Texas, the Carmelo Anthony trial is about to get underway down there. You remember he's the one that killed Austin Metcalf at that track and field meet. It was in April of 2025. Why does it take so long to go to trial?
2: I'm not sure. Somebody was claiming they're not ready or whatever, but that's a long time. I think his self-defense argument is bogus. He's apparently responding to an alleged racist epithet or something. I would be surprised if the judge lets that even go to the jury. That's not self-defense.
0: He brought a gun to the right, and he was underage. He's 18 now, so he was 17 at the time.
2: And there's no question that he reacted in a way that was just indefensible.
0: He's got a $600,000 defense fund. People have been giving him money.
2: Oh, they love it because they believe
0: he killed a white
2: kid. Killed a white kid who allegedly said something racist. And hey, the wrong jury. Now, remember, under the Batson case, he's entitled to a jury of at least some African Americans.
0: There aren't any on it. It's an all-white jury. And they've already done juries. But you know what?
2: His lawyer didn't raise a Batson challenge. Interesting.
0: I guess the interesting thing is you got white liberal ladies on there.
2: That's another problem. Walking.
0: I would say the white people are a bigger problem than having African Americans also like Law and Order. White liberal ladies.
2: That's true.
0: The wine moms.
2: The courage of the judge is important. Now, I don't know what the public policy of Texas is, but if there's any evidence to support self-defense, it'll go to the jury. But it's up to the judge to be the gatekeeper on that so that a runaway jury of, you know, old lady liberals won't nullify the case.
0: Right.
2: They'll just, we're letting them go.
0: Yeah. We'll see what happens here. They had a number of people were stricken from the jury pool because they said he was too cute and young looking to ever send to jail.
2: Oh, for God's sake.
0: They actually said that they couldn't send him
2: to jail. It's cold-blooded murder.
0: Yeah.
2: And I don't care if there was, it has to be commensurate with the harm. First of all, if he uttered a racial epithet, that's not a death sentence.
0: Yeah, you might punch him in the nose, but you don't.
2: That's an overreaction that the law doesn't embrace. You don't get to shoot people who push you unless you're in fear of serious bodily injury or death, which wasn't going to happen. I think he's guilty, and I think he should be convicted. But you never know nowadays.
0: You do not.
2: You don't know.
0: Plattner, there's something going on with the Plattner campaign.
2: Again?
0: He was in Washington yesterday meeting with Bernie and Liz Warren, who said a couple weeks ago, he's my kind of guy. She's not saying that anymore. Apparently, she said she's very concerned. There's a difference between marital infidelity and sexual assault. There are rumors, and they're very strong rumors, and the Wall Street Journal wrote about him yesterday, that there's something far worse coming than what, worse than the Nazi tattoo, worse than sexting with teenagers.
2: With your newlywed wife. He's only married for, and then
0: three
2: he's out trolling?
0: 20, 20, yeah.
2: Impulse.
0: And what's the other thing he's done? Anyway, whatever, the Nazi tattoo wasn't disqualifying. Whatever is coming up is far worse than the other stuff. And they're very worried about it. And Elizabeth Warren, I think what they're worried is there's some sort of sexual assault case coming where he assaulted a woman or did something bad.
2: Oh, boy.
0: He got a little handsy with somebody.
2: Coward. He's a coward.
0: Yeah, he is. And I do think it's funny. I didn't know that till you brought it up and I checked it out, that he's an oyster fisherman who just fishes for mommy.
2: Mommy.
0: Mommy.
2: I love the fact that he can't pass a porta potty without getting aroused. I mean, the guy calls his junk Führer.
0: Mein Führer.
2: So he passes a porta potty, smells the blue water, and wants to touch Mein Führer.
0: Well,
2: it's a great comedy sketch.
0: Did you see the picture of him that he has with his kick profile, which is a predator's paradise? That's where teenagers go and where creeps go to connect with them. His picture is him in a mirror, and there's a toilet in the background. He's in a motel room. I don't know who thinks that his dad bod with a white towel and a toilet in the background was going to get people aroused. But on top of that, the way he's holding his hand, he's covering up his Totenkopf at
2: that
0: point.
2: Yeah, he's
0: he knew what it was.
2: Yeah,
0: he didn't think that would get him dates.
2: Of course he knows what it
0: was.
2: Well,
0: I can't wait to see what's coming next. Because now, personally, if it's coming from Republicans, we'll find out who's doing it. If it comes out quickly, it's going to be the Democrats trying to sink their own candidate. If it comes out on June 10th or later, it's Oppo Research from the Republicans. They're going to let him get the nomination and then sink him.
2: Boom.
0: Yeah.
2: So well, Chuckles and Bernie were all about him.
0: Oh, Chuckles
2: when he left.
0: Yeah. He said he's that's still his guy.
2: We're going to beat Susan Collins.
0: Yeah, that's and a couple of the who was it? One of the women said, "Oh, she's very disturbed by him, but it's more important to beat Susan Collins than to have a decent human in the Senate." So
2: the whole take on Plattner is elect him because he'll be a hedge against Trump. He'll be another vote. Well, I would think that there are more important things out there. It's called character. This guy's a coward. He's probably a predator. He's such a narcissist that he thinks he can impose himself on unsuspecting little girls. And, mommy says, you know what? Let's do this. We got some prominent business people that'll back you, and you could sell your oysters to me. Okay. Can you imagine that?
0: No. Well, they sent him to this expensive boarding school.
2: Yeah.
0: 70 grand a year. He's trying to be, he's a working man, though. And then he gets out, and he can't get a job, so... Mom said, go fishing and I'll buy whatever you get every day from my restaurant. You know, a few eels. We'll have that on the menu tonight.
2: For God's sakes.
0: Good job.
2: Oysters.
0: Yeah, this guy, he's a...
2: I wouldn't trust his oysters. I wouldn't know what the hell he's doing with them.
0: I mean, I don't think good character's a qualification for the Senate when I look at some of the characters in there. But a Nazi tattoo should be disqualified. That's just, I can't get beyond the Nazi tattoo.
2: You need some time to erode your character. But when you're brand new, I'm looking at character.
0: Yeah, for 18 years, he got up every morning, looked at his Nazi tattoo, and thought, man, I look good.
2: What is that?
0: My SS tattoo. And then all of a sudden he said, I never knew what it was. Yeah. Imagine laying there and getting a tattoo inked into your... he's a nipple Nazi. That's what they're calling.
2: Oh, geez.
0: Getting that inked into your chest and then saying you didn't know what it was. I just let him do something there.
2: He knew exactly what it was.
0: Well, there's something big coming. He ran. He scrambled.
2: Good.
0: He had more meetings yesterday, and his team had him scrambled back to Maine. So I don't know. The war room is heating up there, but. I think I think there's something big coming, and I do think the Democrats, Graham Plattner is in a poll that the Plattner campaign took. He's ahead of her just by 4 points. He was 22 points ahead of her when all this started. Yeah, somebody said per sources, Graham Plattner's campaign is now aware of the severity of the next round of information that will come out. Worse than the Nazi tattoo, worse than Reddit, worse than the Predator's Paradise. The emergency trip home had nothing to do with reporters at the house his dad gave him. This is DEFCON 1 of damage control. Yeah, they're claiming they've seen all this strong fundraising, and they say Maine U.S. Senate candidate Graham Plattner's campaign is reportedly panicking as bombshell new information is about to come out, even worse than everything we know so far.
2: Oh, my goodness. So
0: I can't wait.
2: This is the most... privileged communist in history. He called himself a communist. A house that daddy bought him and a business that mommy got him.
0: Right. And he's got Bernie out there cheering for him. I guess AOC endorsed. I'm not sure.
2: Oh, yeah. They love him.
0: Has she?
2: Yeah, because he got behind that stop oligarchy podium that they bring everywhere.
0: Yeah. Well.
2: This guy is... What a... You're telling me there's nobody else that they could have run.
0: There was a woman last night on CNN. She was indignant. She said, I'll just say my grandfather's whole family was murdered in his Sobibor.
2: Sobibor, yeah.
0: I don't know that concentration camp. Yeah. Graham Plattner doesn't just have a Nazi tattoo. For 18 years, he had a tattoo of the concentration camp guards on his chest, and he knew what it was. He knew what it was, and to hear people compare that to anything else in the public sphere in America is insane, and it is insanely offensive. These people who are defending him called me and every other MAGA person a Nazi for 10 years because we voted for someone who we thought would improve the lives of working class Americans. I mean, I don't know how you call anybody a Nazi if you're supporting Graham Plattner.
2: Unbelievable.
0: Yeah, the nipple Nazi.
2: I mean, we shot a lot of them on site, but the if they didn't shoot them on site, the Russians grabbed them and put them in the gulag, where 9 out of 10 died, and some were not released until the 50s. Because of what they did. And when you shock Stalin, you're really a piece of garbage.
0: Yeah, can you imagine how many people did he kill?
2: When you shock the sensibilities of Joseph Stalin, you're truly evil.
0: I don't know. We'll have to see what happens. I hope this is
2: this true. Is great stuff.
0: It's delicious. And so far nobody's been hurt by what he's done. But I do believe this kick, I looked into this kick.
2: I never heard of it.
0: Well, because you're
2: I have a normal, loving relationship. Yeah,
0: because you're not trolling for teenagers.
2: And besides, if I took my shirt off in a hotel room with a toilet in the back, there'd be no hope. People would be vomiting all over the country. Oh, my God.
0: Well, listen,
2: it's great entertainment, but it's also unfortunate. Now, the governor is still on the ballot.
0: She is, and she made a statement saying, remember, I suspended my active campaigning, but I didn't end it. And I'm still on the ballot.
2: So why doesn't she get out there and grab a podium and say a few words and say, I'm back? What's the procedure for that?
0: She can do that. She has no money. And she was the one that stood up to Trump and said they were going to let girls and boys sports,
2: yeah, I know.
0: Remember?
2: I know, yeah.
0: You know, over my dead body. And she was so tough. And she's 79. Susan Collins is 72.
2: God's sakes.
0: Then you got this young whippersnapper. With the
2: dad bod and the Nazi tattoo.
0: What has happened to Maine? It's always
2: I don't know.
0: The states that are the prettiest get wrecked. You know, there's ugly states like Indiana. No offense if you're a Hoosier. But there's nothing really
2: I was
0: pretty.
2: Up in Bloomington. It's kind of pretty
0: Is
2: up
0: it
2: there.
0: Pretty?
2: Yeah.
0: Well, I mean,
2: Crane, you know, the weapon
0: station.
2: It's good
0: people living
2: yeah.
0: there. So, yeah. But it's not like, it's not California,
2: No, Maine is,
0: for
2: northern
0: God's
2: Maine
0: sake.
2: Is wilderness. It's
0: not
2: beautiful.
0: Colorado.
2: No.
0: It's not Maine.
2: Of
0: Vermont, what a crazy place!
2: Yeah,
0: electing Bernie year after year after year.
2: Bernie, he's never done. Listen, he may believe what he says. He's never done anything. He's never benefited humanity. He's never passed any legislation of anything. He's just an iconoclast that sits up there and spouts this nonsense. He's in his heart a communist. Who honeymoons in Moscow?
0: Yeah. And then we had, remember,
2: I'm
0: we
2: had honeymoons in Moscow.
0: Tim Walz honeymoon in Beijing.
2: In China.
0: Yeah, going back and forth to China constantly.
2: And Karen Bass in the Venturemos Brigade in Cuba. How do these people get into politics and survive vetting?
0: Well, how about New Jersey as a congressman who was a defense witness
2: for
0: the blind sheep?
2: Yeah. Center. This is what happens. You import people and let them stay here. Then you get these enclaves, and we got Abdul L. whatever running for there. Then the guy in Michigan, the Seneca, he could win.
0: He could win. Yeah, and there's a guy in Kentucky running for Congress who's an absolute, he's a terrorist.
2: How did this happen in Kentucky?
0: Democrats.
2: Wasn't that like Davy Crockett from Kentucky?
0: Yeah, he was, I believe, or Daniel Webster.
2: What are we talking about here?
0: I don't know.
2: Right,
0: and they've got, and Randy Beshear? No.
2: Andy.
0: Andy.
2: Yeah.
0: He's not Randy. He's Andy.
2: That's Graham Plattner. He's Randy.
0: Andy Beshear lit up the governor's mansion in rainbow lights to celebrate Pride Month, because we know Kentuckians
2: Pride
0: are
2: month.
0: All
2: for
0: on
2: For God's sakes. I mean, you should.
0: That.
2: Nobody should get a month. No months for anything. Leave it alone.
0: Don't celebrate the fact that you have men that have sex with other men.
2: Yeah.
0: But it's not that. It's gone beyond
2: that. Or sex with anybody.
0: You got
2: your rights. You got Obergefell. You won. You advanced a tremendous personal civil rights victory. You can get married. You can have a...
0: But
2: leave it alone.
0: Pride Month has turned into a kink fest.
2: Well, remember we had
0: transvestites or trannies running around on the White House lawn with their fake boobs out and...
2: You know what it is?
0: What is it?
2: It's not just we've got our rights, and we're going to do what we want to do in the privacy of our own homes and our own relationships.
3: Yeah,
2: that would be fine. Well, that nobody cares.
0: That's what a lot of gay people. This is just trolling and still want.
2: This is this right. is we're tweaking your nose. We're out in front. We're going to troll you. We're going to because in the morning, when some dude gets up, duct tapes his junk and puts on makeup, 2 hours, and then goes and reads a story to a kid.
0: Yeah.
2: All right. What's that all about? That's about trolling and tweaking. That's not RuPaul can wear a suit once in a while.
0: Right.
2: Put a suit on and go read to the kid if you want to. But no, they got to put the regalia on.
0: I prefer perverts stay away from kids. Yeah. Period. I don't understand the obsession with drag queens and kids.
2: It's because
0: it's always been adult entertainment.
2: It's the teachers. It's the people that we alienated in the 6 o'clock hour.
0: They're not listening.
2: What they're trying to do is tweak the nose of the people that they hate. The normies, the Christians, the conservatives, what they're trying to do is troll. Because, we don't want you to just read to the kids. You have to have the full duct tape treatment, and I want the whole I want
0: do
2: you
0: a little
2: and
0: your, twerking.
2: I want an evening dress. Then you can come in to read to my kids. That's what they're doing, and there's no question in my mind that's what they're doing.
0: They want us to celebrate.
2: I'm not celebrating
0: it.
2: You're a freak.
0: Furriness or whatever they're doing. Yeah. I have gay friends who are just quiet gay people.
2: Just enjoy your life.
0: Living life, very relieved that they can. Nobody's picking on them in the workplace. And
2: no, they can get married.
0: Jobs,
2: they can leave
0: yeah,
2: property.
0: Yeah, whatever they're doing. But it's the kinkies.
2: It's the people that go to a parade and act out sexually. Can you imagine that it's the heterosexual day parade. Yeah. And you have people like, you know,
0: Dolly Parton
2: simulating sex on the float.
0: Yeah.
2: You know, this is a blow up sex doll on a float and somebody's, twirling it around. Come on. It's all about trolling, tweaking your nose and getting a rise out of you.
0: If you refuse to celebrate homosexuality, if you just say, look, do what you want to do.
2: Be free.
0: I'm not going to celebrate what you do.
2: No.
0: Because I don't think it's normal. Oh, my God, you're homophobic,
2: whatever.
0: No, I'm not. I don't want to celebrate the fact that, you are what you are. Be what you want to be.
2: Exactly.
0: But don't expect me to throw a parade and toss confetti your way.
2: How many different parades can there be? Over what? I just find that it's...
0: Get rid of Pride Month, please.
2: It's the teachers wanting to piss people off and assert their independence. We know better. And the parents can object, but if they don't send the kid to school, I wonder if the kid gets an excused day off or what. I don't want somebody who just duct taped their junk to read to my kid. All right? I don't want that.
0: I know my daughter and son-in-law are looking at preschools for my grandson, and I was looking through the one they're going to. I looked at the faculty. I saw some things that disturbed me.
2: Yeah, well, I don't...
0: But I haven't talked to him yet.
2: Well,
0: but anyway.
2: Well,
0: but maybe they're fine people.
2: Who knows?
0: Fine. There's fine people on those sides.
2: There's fine people at Superior Pawn and Gun. Go there and buy stuff. SuperiorPawn.com. Thank you.
0: There you go.
2: It's 841.
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16: Good morning. Moving once again westbound at the HRBT after a very brief stoppage. Right now a bit slow from the Willoughby Bridge leaving Norfolk. Eastbound, you're slow from around Settlers Landing. Other bridges and tunnels were heavy but steady. Got a crash reported in Newport News. Patrick Henry Drive at G Avenue. In Virginia Beach, Newtown Road at Baker Road. Also in Virginia Beach, First Colonial at Old Dominion Parkway. And in Norfolk, East Virginia Beach Boulevard at Ballantyne Boulevard, a crash reported. Coleman Bridge has an opening on the way at 9. I'm Lee Foster, Skywatch Traffic.

0: We are back, Carrie and Mike. 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I want to wish happy birthday to Angelina Jolie. Today has turned her kids against her ex-husband.
1: Yes. And according when she's those 51. The Sony emails leaked some years ago, the executive who penned the letter said that she was an absolute difficult train wreck to deal with.
0: Really?
1: The worst in Hollywood. And she got a lot of bad publicity over that. She's remember those hacked North Koreans hacked?
0: Yeah,
1: and then the Sony of all things, Sony. But the emails got released and not flattering about good old Angelina.
0: No, but Bruce Dern is 90 today. I really like him. He's a great actor.
1: Oh, absolutely.
0: I really like
1: him. And got his start. He's a long distance runner. Went to college.
0: Seriously?
1: Yeah, and for a long time, yeah, there was some cadre of some people that he worked with in Hollywood. Let's go for a run, and it would be like a day and a half. He was the original, one of the original
0: ultramarathoners. Wow, yeah. I had no idea.
1: Well, that's why he's 90.
0: Yeah, he's got a big strong heart.
1: And his daughter Laura is
0: she's a good actress.
1: Up in years, but also a good actress.
0: Yeah, Michelle Phillips with the Mamas and the Papas.
1: Yep.
0: She was married to Dennis Hopper, it says here. I didn't know that. She's 82. I bet she's still pretty.
1: Yeah. And going back to Angelina Jolie, super naked in Gia.
0: Oh, really?
1: Yeah, the movie Gia, one of her first movies. It was about an early supermodel who succumbed to AIDS from drug abuse. And it shows her decline.
0: Was she a good actress in it?
1: Gina Carangi called her Gia. And Angelina Jolie was never inhibited. I mean, super naked in this movie.
0: Well, she's got that French blood, yeah. Doesn't yeah. she? Wasn't her mother French?
1: I think so.
0: Yeah, that explains it. Russell Brand, he's 51. Man, I don't know what to think about him.
1: I don't know either.
0: He's been accused of all kinds of things. He's found Jesus. I don't know what his deal is.
1: He moved to the U.S., but that he's still under indictment in Britain for sexual offenses. And he admits, I took advantage of some people, but was never without consent. Well, the victims think otherwise. So yeah. He's going to have to get on a plane to London and stand trial.
0: I don't know any of the other people on this date.
1: Bar Raffaele is a model who Leonardo DiCaprio was with for years. I don't know if he's still with her. Incredibly beautiful. Those Israeli women.
0: I was going to say, Ufa. Who names their daughter Bar?
1: Ufar.
0: I guess an Israeli. Israeli.
1: Una Chaplin. Now, Una.
0: Oh, the granddaughter.
1: Of Charlie Chaplin. Yep. And I don't know who she is. I've never heard anything that she's ever said or done, but what the hell?
0: His daughter was in Dr. Zhivago, right?
1: Oh, really? I didn't know.
0: Geraldine Chaplin. I remember she
1: was that's
0: in
1: right. Yes.
0: Quite pretty. Pretty.
1: Is she the one? It was the Pope of Greenwich Village.
0: I never saw that.
1: She did a scene. I think it was her. She did a scene in defense of her crooked cop son that was one of the best scenes I've ever seen in cinema anywhere.
0: Really?
1: She did a hell of a job, and I think it was Geraldine Chaplin. I'll have to look that up.
0: I do not know.
1: The Pope of Greenwich Village, she talks about defending her, say, you go after my son, I'll make a scene. You came into my house, and you attacked me, an old woman, grieving for her son. I'll tell you, and she just went on and on, and
0: was
1: she did
0: Mickey
1: it. She
0: Rourke
1: was
0: Mickey Rourke in that movie.
1: What's that?
0: Mickey Rourke was
1: Mickey
0: in that
1: Rourke,
0: movie.
1: And of all things, Eric Roberts, who had no business playing an Italian gangster, but he kind of half pulled it. Charlie, they took my thumb. Yeah, no, thank you.
0: Took my thumb.
1: No, my thumb. They took my thumb. Terrible performance, but Mickey Rourke saved the movie.
0: Okay. Well, I
1: yes.
0: never saw that.
1: Yes.
0: Well, happy birthday to everybody, and I will have some great news for Bayport Credit Union.
1: Yes.
0: Because, you know, they're one
1: of
0: our
1: course.
0: Sponsors.
1: Listen.
0: We love them. Look, they were just named to the 2026 Virginia School Boards Association Business Honor Roll. These are businesses that partner with public schools, try to introduce the kids to some real education as opposed to the crap they're getting all the time. And Bayport's partnership has been with the Virginia Beach Public Schools and also with Newport News, where they teach financial education and workforce readiness. I can't think of any two more important things kids should know. 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You're a member. 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
0: 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That's how I do most of my banking, because I'm lazy.
1: I got my Geraldines mixed up. I just Googled it. It's Geraldine Page, who actually won an Academy Award nomination for Best Supporting Actress for a five-minute scene that she did playing Mrs. Ritter. So it was not Geraldine Chaplin. It was Geraldine Page.
0: Just one.
1: Incredible. If you want to see a pretty good movie, and just please excuse Eric Roberts' embarrassing performance. It's a really good movie.
0: Do you have to be Italian to play an Italian? You don't really.
1: No. Harvey Keitel did a great job in Mean Streets.
0: What is he?
1: He plays.
0: Is he Jewish? Isn't he
1: Jewish? Oh, yeah, no, he's super not, Jewish. He's yes, not, a, not Jewish. Okay. Yes, yes.
0: Super Jewish.
1: Mm-hmm. Yeah, I knew his. I went to college with his nephew.
0: You did?
1: Yep. My roommate for 2 years. Great kid. He loved
0: Harvey?
1: His uncle.
0: Was
1: I
0: he...
1: just met his sister. Okay. His sister was, the mom of my roommate.
0: We should do a show one day with our brushes with fame. Because you have a famous relative. I don't have anybody.
1: Oh, she's a mess.
0: I don't.
1: Yeah. Alyssa Milano was my second cousin. Her mom was my favorite cousin, Linda. Then at the time, Linda Ronzo, she married a musician, Tommy Milano. They had Alyssa. I remember her when she was 3 years old. She came to the house as a baby, and they were the cool kids in the family. They were he was the rocker, and
0: right.
1: Linda was beautiful. The mob loved her, by the way, and she had they drove a Volvo. This was unheard of.
0: Oh, can you imagine?
1: In a Volvo station wagon, which developed a leak in our driveway, by the way, but nonetheless, But then she got once you move to California, something in the force field, the water.
0: It's
1: I don't
0: weird
1: know
0: out there. Well, isn't that amazing? Think about foreign cars. I mean, we called them foreign cars when I was a kid. And every once in a while, somebody would get like a Volkswagen. My father was very suspicious of people who were buying foreign cars.
1: Yeah.
0: Because we always had Fords or Chryslers.
1: Yeah, we told him. And the other cousins, we were trying to get them. They wanted to buy a Karmann Ghia. We said, just go out, get a Javelin. Get an American car. No. They wanted to be different,
0: Right.
1: To own a Volvo in the 70s, this was like 76. No, it was earlier than that because I was still in high school, I think, 74, 75. And to have a Volvo, that's unheard of in our family. We were, we were Fords. We were AMC, whatever it was that we can afford.
0: Oh, we had a Rambler. Man, a
1: Volvo. Oh, my goodness. And,
0: I had a boyfriend in college who had a Toyota before anybody ever heard of Toyotas. And it was a piece of junk. And he used to drive up to our house. He could never get it started. It was a manual transmission. He'd be out there.
1: Push bump starting it.
0: And he didn't pronounce it Toyota. I always thought it was Toyota. For
1: Toyota? What the hell's wrong with this guy?
0: He was driving a Toyota. I got rid of him. But I remember my father said that Toyota doesn't start very well, does it? That's a piece of crap.
1: I remember.
0: Just get a Ford.
1: But I do remember that the Datsun B210, that was... At the time, you couldn't kill them. And like in the mid 70s, you couldn't kill these things. It was the Datsun B210. And I knew some people that had those. The early Hondas were just not much bigger than skateboards.
0: No, I had
1: the
0: a Datsun
1: early Civics.
0: For a while.
1: Yeah.
0: And it was a good car.
1: Yeah.
0: And I had that Fiat. First car was a foreign car.
1: Ugh.
0: It's a miracle.
1: Yeah, the Fiat 128 was not a marvel of engineering. Let's put it that way.
0: No. But it was fun to drive.
1: Yeah.
0: When it drove.
1: We got a minute to the top of the hour. So we're all standing by for two things, right? Yeah. 10 o'clock today, we're going to get some probably decent opinions from the Supreme Court on some high-profile issues. And then the next Graham Plattner, a bit of entertainment.
0: Well, I hope that, well, if it comes out now, it's going to maybe ruin his chances to get the nomination. So I'm hoping they hold off a week or so. I'm waiting for the results of the California elections, too.
1: Well, that's going to be next month.
0: They're going to keep counting until the Democrats have all the
1: Until they decide that they've gotten it all.
0: Golly.
1: George Santos is in trouble again.
0: Yes, he is.
1: How do you do insider trading on Kalshi, which is one of these event things?
0: You
1: bet on, you know, when the war is going to start in Iran, stuff like that. But apparently, it allowed users to wager on who would attend February State of the Union address.
0: Oh, for God's sakes, really? You could bet on that?
1: Yeah. Oh, it is the typical food, the ultimate food for the gambling addicted person, and I think it's just horrific. Again, just a reminder, the War Powers Resolution passed the House on Wednesday. That's a big deal in the middle of trying to work out a deal with Iran, who can simply sit back and say, well, the American Congress doesn't want it, so we'll just wait you out. The Senate will get it. Issues in doubt. I think there's going to be at least four or five senators that break ranks. On the Republican side, he'll just have to veto it. And
0: again, it looks bad, and the Iranians go, let's keep this thing going a little longer.
1: Let's keep it going, yeah.
0: It's unpopular.
1: 53-46 on Wednesday, and a reconciliation bill was advanced, funding the Department of Homeland Security's immigration agencies for 2029. I think is this kind of SAVE Act and the reconciliation too?
0: I don't know.
1: Well, we'll see. We'll talk about it tomorrow.
0: We'll be back.
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3: Presidential pushback, CJ Papa, Fox News. The fourth time is the charm for the House.
4: The concurrent resolution is adopted.
3: Voting to clamp down on the president's ability to wage war with Iran. It's largely symbolic and on Truth Social. The president calls the vote meaningless, bashing the four Republicans, labeling them bad, joining all the Democrats in the middle of my final negotiations to end the war with the Islamic Republic. Fox's Trey Yanks in Tel Aviv.
5: The president spoke from the Oval Office on Wednesday about the negotiations with the Islamic Republic of Iran, saying the United States has a very powerful deal they are negotiating. The House of Representatives voted 215-208 to pass the War Powers Act resolution that symbolically aims to restrict President Trump from taking additional military action against Iran.
3: Now, the president can veto the bill if it passes the Senate. There's another ceasefire in place between Israel and the terror group Hezbollah, but the Israelis are still in Lebanon for now.
6: The ceasefire deal between Israel and Lebanon is dependent on the Iran-aligned militants of Hezbollah halting their attacks. Its renewal was announced by the State Department yesterday. But Israel's defense minister, Israel Katz, says troops will remain in the south of Lebanon, a so-called security zone meant to protect residents of northern Israel. The ceasefire will create some pilot areas inside Lebanon where Hezbollah would be banned. The plan is a boost to hopes of an end to the war with Iran. The Iranians say any peace deal must cover the conflict in Lebanon, too. Jonathan Savage, Fox News.
3: President Trump sent to reveal his $700 million plan to use federal money to help revive the U.S. coal industry. The announcement expected at 3 p.m. Eastern Time. And the New York Knicks winning their 12th straight playoff game, taking game one of the NBA Finals over the Spurs, 105-95 in San Antonio. Game two tomorrow night. 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
8: 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Izervay can cause eye infection, retinal detachment, or increased risk of wet AMD. Izervay may cause blood in the white of the eye, blurred vision, or a temporary increase in eye pressure. Do not drive or use machinery until vision has recovered.

0: I'd have to ask the lawyers. I don't know.
1: He told reporters,
0: as far as I'm concerned, it was a beautiful thing. It was something I didn't make it, but I heard that. I thought that was the greatest thing.
1: The fund was created as part of a settlement with President Trump and members of his family to end the lawsuit against the IRS. Lawmakers say a process already exists for Americans seeking compensation from the government. At the White House, Jared Halpern, Fox News.
2: Officials in California are still counting ballots from Tuesday's primary races, and President Trump posting on Truth Social earlier the Democrats are at it again. They're trying to steal the governor of California primary and the mayor of Los Angeles away from two great Republican candidates. Here we go with the very late and massive numbers of mail-in ballots. Community members gathering at the Minneapolis Central Library to talk about driverless ride hailing in the city.
3: Waymo vehicles driving around Minneapolis. Right now, the company says it is conducting mapping and testing with a trained specialist behind the wheel. Some rideshare drivers worry the technology could threaten their livelihood.
4: Waymo is just like, it's going to take over the jobs.
3: Waymo tells Fox 9 it doesn't have an exact launch date on when its services will be available for public, but it does say that it's continuing to test for safety and its framework as the months continue on.
2: That's Fox 9's Leon Purvis reporting. New claims for unemployment. Claims they rose slightly last week to 225,000. I'm CJ Papa. This is Fox News.
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1: Glenn Beck is on!
2: Yeah, hello, America. Welcome to the Glenn Beck Program. There's a lot going on today. We have the, in one of the most incredible stories I think I've read, it's what the SPLC was doing. Remember when they said they were, you know, they were sponsoring the Klan and, you know, they were doing some. I'm telling you, nothing, none of the hate stuff is true. None of it is true. The SPLC, now it is revealed, were actually reimbursing Klan members for their hoods. What? What? Let me ask you, when you're filling out your expense report, what does it say in the drop box that, where, what category does your Klan hood go into, SPLC? There's so much more on that story. Also, the Democrat in New Jersey that is in Todd Beamer's district that won, has terror ties. Not good. How's this guy going to get a security clearance? We'll talk about that. The decline in support for LGBTQ, what does that mean? We'll get into that here in just a second. And something I call the third temptation, something I started talking to you about yesterday with this revelation about Candace Owens' vacation. I don't really care about her vacation. I do think it's interesting that she's vacationing in Russia. That's not interesting. I'd like to do that if I felt safe. But where she's

0: where she's speaking. She's speaking in the same conference put on by Alexander Dugin and Vladimir Putin, and both of them are speaking there. And it is something, it's not good. It's really not good. I'm going to tell you about it and why you need to care about it. Let me attempt to show you a different way and how this is actually, we've seen this movie before, and conservatives have already rejected it once. Let me explain in 60 seconds. First, let me tell you about our sponsor. It's Preborn. When an unexpected pregnancy happens, the conversation usually focuses on the mom, and of course it should. She's carrying the baby. She faces a lot of pressure, but she needs support. What about dad? A lot of young men are really terrified, and they're unsuring themselves, and they're wondering whether they're ready, whether they can provide, whether they have what it takes. One of the things I appreciate about a Preborn is they don't just care about the baby. They care about the moms, they care about the dads, and they care about the whole family. And they encourage fathers as well, helping them see that their child is a gift and their role matters so they can step up to the responsibility of being a dad. They become more likely to support the mom, more likely to choose life, and more likely to embrace the incredible privilege of fatherhood. Today, help another father experience that same amount of hope. 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Okay, yesterday I started telling you about this trip. There's a story at glenbeck.com. It is a must read. I don't tell you that very often, that these are things that you must read. This is one. You must be aware of this. This is the line that will decide, I believe, one of the crucial lines will decide whether you're on the right side or the wrong side. Even the very elect are going to be misled, okay? And it's going to get harder and harder to see the truth. So let me recap. Yesterday, I told you one of the most followed conservative voices in America, Candace Owens, announced a quiet family vacation in Russia. She was going to go see the cathedrals. She was saying it's a little faith tourism with her husband. Nothing wrong with that. And a handful of researchers did something that I said yesterday was almost embarrassingly simple. They just read the program. She was listed in as a speaker at the Kremlin's flagship forum, one of Vladimir Putin's headlines, a few names down from Vladimir Putin, is the Russian philosopher Alexander Dugin. Now, on that same roster is Candace Owens, and she said she was going to meet Alexander Dugin and maybe talk to him, yada, yada. This is really bad, really bad. The thread the researchers pulled didn't lead to her, however. It led back to him, the man they call Putin's brain, who wrote back in 1997, the way to break America was to feed divisions and flatter its urge to retreat from the world. Then he also casts Russia as the holy restrainer in a final war against the satanic West, and that satanic West and the Jewish Antichrist that will come from apparently America or siding with us is going to be fought by Russia, the right Christians that have teamed up with Islam. Okay. And I told you how this idea written in Moscow can end up in your earbuds in Ohio listening to a podcast, and it's called narrative laundering. You strip the fingerprints off the message and you slip it in the mouth of somebody you already trust so it doesn't sound like it's foreign. It sounds like home, and voila. Okay. The payload was a single engineered question. Does your faith come first or your country? Which I told you yesterday is a false choice built to set the two great loves of a Christian patriot at war with each other. And the most uncomfortable part was where it gets in. Not through an enemy in a foreign uniform, but through allies waving our own flag and quoting our own scriptures. It was built to fool people exactly like you and me. Luckily, I have been watching this guy, Alexander Dugin, for years. I've been warning you for years. He is on center stage now in much of the right and in Christendom. So I want to show you today, I want to take it from a different angle. I want to show you the same thing, but from a different angle. Because people in this audience already diagnosed this disease once before. You just didn't know you were being trained to recognize it. So let me help you recognize what you're facing by showing you what you've already recognized. Do you remember when we started talking about Barack Obama in 2007 and 8 and we found Jeremiah Wright and we heard crazy things coming from the pulpit with Jeremiah Wright? We did our homework. What is that? That's liberation theology. Okay. It swept through the church in the last century, but you hopefully were not fooled. You saw it for what it was, Marxism in a cassock. The cross traded for the hammer and sickle. Salvation redefined as revolution. Remember, it takes the gospel from a personal salvation goal to a collective salvation goal. God doesn't save us collectively. He saves us individually. And when you get this, when you get liberation theology, the kingdom of God collapses into a five-year plan, and the gospel is reduced to a means and a political ends. Okay? You knew that a faith bent into a weapon for the class struggle had to, it had already stopped being faith, and it had to be stopped because it's not faith. Even the Vatican said so. Cardinal Ratzinger himself warned that you can't borrow, you know, categories of Marx and still be preaching Christ. You can't. So you are right. You got liberation theology. Hold on to that clarity for one more minute because you're going to need it. Because the same offer has just come back around. Now, new and improved. And this time it's not coming from the left. It's coming from the right, and it's coming for you. And it's not arriving with a red star. It arrives under a golden dome. It doesn't say seize the means of production. It says restore the Christian civilization. It doesn't quote Marx. It quotes our church fathers. And it is aimed with great precision at the one group who would never fall for the left-wing version. At the faithful, the traditional, the patriotic Christian who has spent his whole life resisting exactly this kind of maneuver from the other direction. So here's what you have to see, because you of all people are equipped to see it. It's exactly the same heresy. Liberation theology politicized the faith and dragged it left. This new thing politicizes the faith and drags it to the right. But the sin underneath is identical. Taking the kingdom that is not of this world and nailing it to a kingdom that is of this world. Remember, this new philosophy is you got to get in with the Russians. You got to get in with a Christian prince, because only this kingdom of the world will save the next kingdom. You know that's garbage. And the moment you turn the internal into a tool of the temporal, you've handed someone else the handle. And in this case, the someone holding that handle sits in Moscow. The liberation theologians thought they were using Marxism. Marxism was using them. And I'm telling you that the man selling the czar to the rescue of Christendom are running exactly the same play. And the faithful are meant to be the instrument, not the author. Let me tell you something that cynics will never say to you. I respect you too much to flatter or to lie to you. And here's what everyone who will stand against this will not say, and it must be said. This new theology that is coming out, extraordinarily dangerous, is going to capture a lot of people, including people like you and me, because it's grievance. It starts on grievance. They're not wrong about the culture. There is something in our culture, our entertainment, our schools, our screens, our institutions, that has set itself against Christ, not always in name, sometimes in name, but always in spirit, in its teachings, in its trappings. And the ache that you feel, that you are looking at anti-Christ stuff coming from our culture, that's not paranoia. And it's not nostalgia. It's like, I remember Leave It to Beaver. They would have never done. No. This is discernment screaming at you. And the disease is real. which is exactly why the counterfeit is so dangerous. Remember, the author of all lies, he doesn't make things out of whole cloth. A lie that works is never built on a false diagnosis. It's built on a true diagnosis, welded to a cure that is poison. You will see, and I've got a monologue on this maybe next week. I'm running out of time this week. But I was thinking about this yesterday, and I started doing some research on all of the people that have diagnosed the sickness, but it was the medicine that was poison, okay? Liberation theology was right. The poor were crushed. This movement is right. The culture is evil. But a correct diagnosis is the bait, as it always is. So let me name the cure for what it is in the oldest terms we have. Let me give you the cure here in 60 seconds. First, let me tell you about our sponsor. This half hour, it's Simply Safe. In the movies, the burglar always makes one huge mistake. He knocks over a lamp, he steps on a dog toy, he makes some sort of noise, and that alerts the homeowner. 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
0: Okay, so somebody has diagnosed the problem, right? Now they're giving you a solution. Let me name the cure for what it is. There is a moment in the wilderness when Satan takes Christ up to a high place and shows him all the kingdoms in the world in all their glory, and he makes him an offer. All of this I'll give to you, the power, the victory, the restored dominion. Just bow down to me. That is the offer on the table right now to all of Christian civilization. It will all be handed back to you. Your enemies routed, your culture war won, not in a generation of patient labor, but in a stroke, all of it. You just bow to me. You just bow to the strong man. You just bow to Mother Russia. You bow to the Christian empire. Trade your birthright of ordered liberty for a guarantee of victory. Christ was shown that exact deal, and he refused it. Not because the kingdoms weren't real, but because the price was everything that mattered. You shall worship the Lord your God, and him only shall you serve. Not the czar, not the empire. Not the man who promises to do the fighting for you. I don't care if it's Putin or Trump. We do not need a Christian prince. We need Christians that understand what it means to be a Christian and the power of Christ alone and the power of living your life the right way and living your life more like him and serving him. Understand what the rescue actually does. It's not saving anything. The rescue from Christ does. A church taken into the arms of the state is not a rescued church. It's a captured one. Look east and you'll see the autopsy. A faith made into a department of government. It's shepherds reading the regime script, the gospel reduced to a flag. That is not Christianity protected. That is Christianity stuffed and mounted on your wall. A faith that you are forced to profess is not a faith at all. And a kingdom handed to you by Caesar was never the kingdom of God. Render unto Caesar what is Caesar's. Render unto God what is God. The whole con depends on you forgetting where that line is drawn. It depends on you being so overwhelmed by the evil in this culture, the culture that is turned against Christ, and it has, and us being afraid, us not recognizing the power of our own Christianity, the power of our own Christ and Savior, that we'll look to a man to fight it, a man who does not believe in individual rights. Everything in the gospel is about the individual. Everything. Nothing is about the collective. This is all about the collective and not the individual. So how do we fight? Well, we fight the American way because the people who founded this country already handed us the best weapon. They forged it for exactly this hour. Our founders were not naive about virtue. They knew a free republic can't run on machinery, and we let the machinery run. John Adams said it. Our Constitution was made only for a moral and religious people, wholly inadequate government for any other. Washington, in his farewell, said religion and morality, the indispensable supports for political prosperity. They both agreed with your diagnosis 2 centuries ago. A free people must be a good people or they won't be free. But then they did the thing the czars and the commissars would never understand. They secured the faith by refusing to let the government own it. No established church, free exercise for every conscience. Religion in America grew strong precisely because it stayed free. De Tocqueville came looking for a secret and found it. He said it was in our churches. Europe was withering under the protection of the state, while free churches in America were on fire. State religion is a hothouse that kills the plant. Liberty is the open field where it grows wild and deep. It'll never come from the government. Heck, it barely comes from our churches. It comes from the individuals reading their scriptures and personally connecting to Christ. The Russian model is the old European error, with a volume turned all the way up to scream, marry the altar to the throne. Watch the throne devour the altar. America, we tried something braver. We bet that faith held by free men, by persuasion and conviction, not by decree, would outlast any empire. And we've done it for 250 years. That bet has paid. Now we just need to replenish. We just need to renew it. We just need to go back to God. We need to humble ourselves as individuals. That's the road. Not a kingdom handed down from above, but a renewal built from below. Free churches, strong families, schools that actually shape, persuasion instead of coercion, the slow, unglamorous, deeply American work of governing ourselves, starting with the hardest government at all, the government of our own appetites. You want to push back on the culture gone antichrist? You don't need a czar. You need a revival. And no government on earth will ever command a revival. No commissar investments can ever fake one. This road is harder than the other road, but it is the right road. Your soul has a very dear price tag on it. Do not sell it. Do not sell it for cheap tricks and trinkets. 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
7: Fox News, I'm Therese Crowley. President Trump on a peace deal with Iran says it might not happen, or it could happen over the weekend. But four Republicans joined all Democrats voting to halt military action on Iran.
8: On this vote, the yeas are 215 and the nays are 208.
7: That war powers vote will meet President Trump's veto pen. California is still counting. Republicans Steve Hilton and Spencer Pratt still holding on to their places toward a November runoff for governor and L.A. mayor. Water will flow to the Lincoln Memorial reflecting pool. Renovations complete by the builder-in-chief.
9: Great concept that never worked because it always leaked. They used stone originally, and the stone leaks because it's got a lot of crevices. And we have a very special material that we use.
7: Painted flag blue, the president says the pool works wonderfully for the first time since it was built in 1922. 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

0: Hey, I've agreed to speak with Moms for Liberty again aboard the legendary USS Midway. It's in San Diego, California. It is happening this weekend. I believe tickets are still available. I would love to see you there. I do not get to California. Oh, I don't know. Ever? I can't remember the last time I was in California. Speaking in California, it might have been 10 years, 12 years. It's been a long time since I've spoken in California. So a rare, really rare time to get to meet each other. And it's aboard the USS Midway. I've been working on the speech for a few weeks, wanting to know exactly what to say, you know, the history lesson behind it. The Midway, I don't think people have any idea how Midway even started. It's both fascinating, tremendously heroic and hilarious at the same time. So, I'll be there. Stage Steel, I think, is coming. Powerful tributes, fireworks over San Diego Bay, special D-Day remembrance. It'll be a night of faith, freedom, and patriotism. You don't want to miss the USS Midway Museum. Tickets at momsforliberty.org. It's this Saturday. It's momsforliberty.org. Get your tickets now. I would love to meet you and say hello. It's going to be another incredible night. It is the bookend to what we did on Ellis Island, which was everyone that was there. I mean, as I rode the ferry back and forth with the people that were there, and I talked to everybody, and everybody said it was the most incredible experience of their life. And I think this is going to be another one of those evenings, this time in the West Coast. Very rare. It's almost like I'm Bigfoot. It's a Glenn Beck sighting in California. You don't want to miss it this weekend.
1: Glenn, can I just add one quick thing on that? I've seen a sneak peek of the speech. I was bawling reading it in written form. If you know what happened at Ellis Island and how Glenn, you know, threw the house down with that speech, you're going to be blown away by this one. Do not miss it. Get your tickets now. It's incredible.
0: It's really good. It's really good. Thanks to Nathan Nipper, who did all this research. We talk beforehand. He's like, what do you want to talk about? And I'll tell him and I'll say, hey, look for this, look for this, look for this. And then he comes back with all of these facts and they are just so great. So great. So you don't want to miss that. Another thing, speaking of facts, today after the show for insiders only, this is like almost like a full special that we would do. This is a very deep dive on what I think is coming. In fact, you can see if you take, camera three. The chalkboard is being cleared for me right now because I'm doing a special today, right after the show at noon. Jason and I have been talking about this for the last few weeks. We felt something changing, something air. I go to Europe and I feel strongly something's not right. Something's changing. Something's different. And then we come back and then the news of Iran, and Jason and I started talking about it. And Jason, you saw my research last night and my notes for today for the after show, the overtime show for insiders only. What are your thoughts on it?
2: My first thought was, Glenn, I thought this was going to be 15, 20 minutes, but then you did an entire special. Like, this is pretty much another, like, network size special. It's really something special, with lack of another word. But it is pretty much exactly what I have felt is happening. You put it into words globally, all the different moves and counter moves that are being made and where this is going. And will there be anything that stands in the way in the middle, anything that stands for personal freedom and liberty? There is only one place. You can probably guess who that is, but how does this play out? Well, this is a blueprint, a map of how I see it, how what you're seeing everything play out and what the Trump administration is actually doing to prepare for it. Maybe that's the most important thing because there is a way through it.
0: So it's brutally honest because I don't want to give you anything but facts. And when I give you my opinion, I will tell you this is my opinion. I can't prove it. But it is something that if you want to see over the horizon, you need to see, because I think the entire map, the globe is about to change. The map of the globe is about to change, and in a dramatic way. And we're in a completely different phase. I don't think anybody realizes it yet. We're in a You know, when Trump came in, that was phase one. We're in phase two and nobody understands it yet. And it's a dicey one. So that will be broadcast live. I'm going to just take 5 minute break after the show, get my head together, go to the chalkboard, and then we'll come on for the insiders and I will show you this. This is like a big special that we usually do. But without all of the fancy, you know, visuals and everything else, this is just me and you breaking it down. I'll show you what's coming. You don't want to miss that. You have to be an insider to see it. It'll be live. So join the insider now, glennbeck.com/torch, glennbeck.com/torch. And you'll see that right immediately following. That's noon Eastern time. And it'll probably last an hour. It depends on how much I just keep ad-libbing. I'm very bad at it. I just keep adding stuff. But it should run about an hour ish. A very important hour you don't want to miss. It'll be live and then you can watch it, you know, on Torch, you know, when you're at home, if you don't have time during the middle of the day, but very important. You can listen to it as well. Okay. Let me see. There's a couple of things that we should talk about. Let me get to the Klan stuff. So we found out that the Southern Poverty Law Center, this is what, 2 months ago, was paying the Klan. They were actually funding some of the stuff that they would then go on TV and say, look at these radicals. Look at these radicals. Where was that in Carolinas that Trump, you know, said these, they're fine people on both sides. And everybody said, he's talking about the Klan. No, he's not. He wasn't talking about the Klan. Go back and listen to the whole thing, you moron. Anyway, it wasn't about that. But that was funded by the SPLC. Okay. We now find out it's worse than that. It's worse than that. They were also paying members of the Klan to stay with the racist group. So, no, you want to leave? No, you think this is morally wrong? No, can we pay you to stay? And then, here, you know what? You need some extra incentive. We'll pay for your Klan uniform. Now, call me naive. I never thought about the buying of the Klan uniform process. I don't know where you buy one of those. I don't want to know. I guess I just thought maybe you made it at home by yourself. I mean, what company is making Klan uniforms? And you get a receipt for that? Isn't that something you probably don't want a receipt for? But get a receipt. Look, I'm going to pay for your Klan uniform. This is the SPLC. I'm going to pay for your Klan uniform, but I need a receipt for that. So wherever you're buying your Klan uniform, you're like, I need a receipt. I got to put this on my business expense. What does the Dropbox, when you're filling out your business expenses there, what does the Dropbox say when you're a Klan uniform? What is that? What category does that fall under? I don't know. And that one's probably easier to find the category than literally the crosses that they were burning. The SPLC, it is now out. They paid for cross burning, robes and hoods, recruitment, and living expenses. I got to tell you, if I paid a dime to the SPLC, I think I'd be a little upset. Wait, you paid for the crosses? Do these guys even exist without the SPLC's money? I mean, my guess is yes, in numbers far larger than you would be comfortable with. But really, I'm not so sure now. You're paying for the cross. Did anybody ask? Did Billy Bob Jimbo come up and say, hey, guys, let me just get the cross this time? How is he affording the crosses? I mean, I don't know. Again, do you go to a lumber yard and do you just buy the wood to make the cross? I don't know. Are there special places? And do I need a receipt for that? And when I turn in my receipt, do I have to say, I just think this is things you wouldn't want tracked. Do I put on the receipt lumber for burning crosses? Just when you thought America could not get more bizarre, you get this story. And then how about this one? This week, a Democrat with terror ties linked to the 93 World Trade Center bombing is on track to become New Jersey's next congressman. It's New Jersey's 12th district. He's the guy who was a witness for the defense in the Blind Sheik's trial. Yeah. Then he took a trip over to some godforsaken country and was doing work with Al-Qaeda. Then he decides, I'm going to run for Congress in New Jersey, and not just any place in New Jersey, in the 12th district of New Jersey. Why do I say that's important? Because, dear, anybody remember Todd Beamer? I'm talking 25 years ago, but you remember Todd Beamer? Todd Beamer was the let's roll guy on the fourth plane on September 11th that said, let's roll. The only reason why that plane crashed into the middle of a field and not into either the White House or the Capitol is because of Todd Beamer and all the people that were on board on that. They were like, you're not doing this with us. It's his district. So you've gone from a district where the bodies were actually recovered in a burning shell of an airplane to electing a guy who has worked with Al-Qaeda and defended the Blind Sheik. You know, we're coming up to the 25th anniversary. Look at us. Look at what's going on in our world. In our world. I mean, your world. Just being an American. Go to the airport. Take off your belt. All of the crap you have to stand in line for. Give me your eye scan now. All the crap that has happened. You know, if you look back, all of our division, because the wars came from this, the hatred of the flag, all of this stuff, all of this started on 9/11. 25 years ago, this September. Let me say something, I don't know, true. I'm a foreman in a question. Did Osama bin Laden win? I think we're still in the fight, but I would say it's a close fight. We never thought we would be fighting 25 years later, but we are. Everything that we're going through right now, 90% of it comes from 9/11. Maybe that's a question we should ask ourselves more often. Are they winning? Did they win? Because I don't recognize my country anymore. And that was their plan, to push us to the edge of collapse, to hit us so hard, to collapse our economy. Well, our economy stood. By the grace of God. But is America? I think that's what our 250th anniversary, coincidentally, is really all about. It's our decision. This is our year to make the decision. Is there going to be another 250 years? There are going to be another 250 days, 250 months, 250 minutes. So are we going to have another anniversary again? This is the year we should decide. Because we're on the ropes, gang. And you want to see those ropes? Join me for the Torch Overtime special today, glennbeck.com/torch. 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

0: So I started the hour talking about Alexander Dugin and Candace Owens and what's happening over in Russia and why it's important for you to know. And I just was listening to the insider break with Jason. Jason, can you just take us through Dugin's symbol? This is why an insider wrote and asked me the question. Glenn, would you say that Dugin is Luciferian? Jason. Luciferian.
1: Yeah,
0: absolutely. He's Luciferian. And you reminded me of his symbol, which is a six arrows all pointed in a different direction, in different shapes, sizes, and it's a star. And what star is this from the occult?
1: It's the Star of Chaos, Glenn.
0: Star of Chaos. Who is the author of all chaos? And he started this with his symbol because he wanted to create chaos in the United States. This is the guy who Candace Owens and others have met with, she's speaking with in Russia this week. And this is the guy, most likely his influence is in your church. Be very careful.
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0: 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When you hear about Israel in the news, it's easy to think about the headlines, the politics, or another conflict far away, but for families in Israel and Jews around the world, this is personal. Anti-Semitic attacks in the Holy Land and all across the globe are increasing. 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
5: Maybe. maybe this weekend. I'm Therese Crowley, Fox News. President Trump says a peace deal with Iran might not happen, or it may this weekend, and defines the ceasefire as when you're shooting more moderately. Fox's Griff Jenkins.
6: Despite Iranian reports that peace talks have ceased, the president says talks are actually going pretty well and that a deal may soon be at hand.
7: The negotiation itself has gone very well, actually. Very well.
8: Mr. President.
7: It could happen. I mean, if it happens, and it might not happen, you know, who knows? But if it happens, it could happen like over the weekend.
6: Meanwhile, in a sign of growing GOP frustrations on Capitol Hill, four House Republicans joined Democrats in passing a war powers resolution rebuking the president's war in Iran. That now heads to the Senate. But if it passes in the Senate, you can bet that it will be vetoed at the president's desk.
5: And meet the president's veto pen. California is still counting primary votes from Tuesday. Republican governor frontrunner Steve Hilton says therein lies the problem.
9: This election system that they've created here is just another monument to their uselessness, another version of high-speed rail.
5: Fox's Madeline Rivera says Republicans Hilton and L.A. mayoral candidate Spencer Pratt are still holding leads with their agenda for change.
10: The latest numbers from the Associated Press show Hilton with about 28% of the vote. Democrat Javier Becerra is in second place at nearly 26%, and fellow Democrat Tom Steyer is in third place with roughly 20%, but millions of votes still need to be counted, which, of course, could change the results. And part of the delay is because so many people in California vote by mail, and those ballots, of course, take longer to receive, verify, and count. Hilton is frustrated. So the uncounted ballots could lean Democratic, but Hilton thinks he'll maintain his lead because people are hungry for change.
5: The count could take weeks in all. 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
5: President Trump names his next attorney general.
14: During a dinner at the White House, President Trump announced plans to formally nominate Todd Blanche to serve as attorney general.
15: I'm instructing Dan and everybody else that's involved in that very complicated process, which is going to go, I think, very quickly, that we are going to make him permanent attorney general.
14: Blanche is Trump's former personal lawyer who represented him during his hush money trial in 2024, in which Trump was found guilty of 34 felonies.

0: customs agents from their airports. By the way, he also pushed back on Democrats who claim DHS attacked ICE protesters at that facility over in New Jersey. Meantime, Democrats repeated their calls to not only abolish ICE, but to dismantle DHS as well. The upper chamber slated to kick off a marathon session that Republicans hope will end in the passage of some $70 billion in funding for ICE and CBP over the next 3 years.
1: Fox's Kevin Cork. The other hurdle removed was President Trump's priority for security funding for the White House ballroom. Homeland Secretary Mark Wayne Mullen says plans are on track to have the border wall built by this time next year. From the Pacific Ocean to the Gulf of America, with contracts out by the end of this month. I'm Therese Crowley. This is Fox News.
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2: Hello, America. As we get ready to celebrate our 250th birthday as a nation, a good friend of mine, Eric Metaxas, has written a new book called Revolution. He is the number one New York Times bestseller of the book that really was game-changing for me, Bonhoeffer. He also authored Is Atheism Dead?, Martin Luther, Amazing Grace. His books have been translated into 25 different languages. He also hosts Socrates in the City, nationally syndicated Eric Metaxas radio show, The Show About Everything, which is a weekly show on TBN. Where he has interviewed, you know, Ron Howard and Mel Gibson and Morgan Freeman and Peter Thiel and everybody else. He's kind of the, I would say in a way, the Buckley of our generation. Meaning he's really smarter than me, much smarter than me and most everybody I know. And so he just is, he's like, when he speaks, you're like, well, he knows, he's got it. And especially on topics like this, he's taken on the revolution, he's such a great researcher and writer, decided to do the revolution. And I talked to him, I don't know, during the summer, I think, when he was just finishing this up, and he says, Glenn, I learned so much, and I can't tell you. I started writing one book, and this just became obvious. It's another book. And I can't wait for you to hear him tell you about it. The book is Revolution. It's number one on my summer reading list. You need to pick it up. It is out this week. Revolution, the story of us, where we came from, the American Revolution. Eric Metaxas joins us in 60 seconds. First, I have some bad news. People you've never met are trying constantly to get their hands on your information, and they're not trying to steal your TV. They're not trying to break into your garage. They're trying to become you, and it doesn't necessarily happen because you made a mistake. 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

0: 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Eric, my man, what an honor to have you on the program. Tell people about the new book.
1: First of all, if you think I am in any way smarter than you, I have done my job in fooling Glenn Beck. Praise God. Hallelujah.
0: Right.
1: You are so kind. Okay. You're so gracious. Listen, what I said to you when we were together, wherever that was, I set out to write a definitive book of the story of the American Revolution. That was my goal. People kept saying, what's your angle? I said, I have no angle. I want to tell the story because the story doesn't exist in one volume, one book. There's tons of books on the revolution, but most Americans don't know the story of the revolution. How do I know that? Because I didn't really know the story. I forgot most of what I learned in fifth grade or eighth grade. It is vital, vital. It could not be more important that we all know the story. If you know the story, you know the details, you know the heroes, you know the background, it will change you, and America will be able to sustain ourselves as a free people, period. So this is not, knowing this information is not extra credit. It's not for history buffs. If you're any kind of American, you need to know this. And if you stuck a microphone in anybody's face in Main Street of America in 1960, everybody knew this stuff. It's gone out of the culture. So I said, I just want to write a very compelling, very readable, fun gallop through our history, you know, the run up to Lexington and Concord. So, you know, starting with the Stamp Act and all that crazy stuff and Lexington and Concord and Bunker Hill and all the way through to Yorktown. And in the course of doing that, Glenn, as I told you, I was astonished at what I discovered. Everywhere I looked, and it's been hidden from us, okay, because the secular nonsense narrative that's been pushed and pushed and pushed that, oh, the founders were deists, baloney, folks. Baloney is the only polite word I could think of on such short notice. Absolute garbage, vile lies. Washington was no deist. What a joke. What a lie. These were men of profound Christian faith who set about doing something that had never been done since the Israelites were in the Sinai wilderness, where they left Pharaoh and left Egypt and looked directly to God. Without an earthly king, we're going to govern ourselves. This is what the founders were trying to do. And all of those heroes, John Adams, Samuel Adams, they all understood this is what we're doing. And it was a spiritual thing. It was an amazing thing. They wanted to bring the Bible into government. How can we create a government based on what the Bible would allow us to do? I mean, that's just the tip of the iceberg. I was so overwhelmed by the explicitly Christian nature of what was going on. So I said, I'm not going to write a book. It's not a Christian book. It's a book of American history. It's our story. But everywhere you look, this narrative comes out. It is inescapable. And I was really overwhelmed. I said, I have to try to not write about it too much because people are going to think, oh, it's a Christian book. No, this is a book for anybody in America to know our story. But it's kind of not what most of us have heard. And shame on those who have been pushing this French Enlightenment secular nonsense narrative. It's preposterous.
0: Couple of things. We have a letter from George Washington. And in this letter, he's not quoting the scriptures. He's not saying, you know, in the book of, he's not saying any of that. He's just writing to somebody his thoughts. And in this one letter, I think it's 24 different scriptures are quoted without him quoting it. It's just part of his language. Right. He's so steeped in it. That's his language.
1: There you go.
0: When people say that they're deists, look at the number of them. George Washington is chief among them. Look at the number of them that say, I saw the miracle. This was America. A deist does not believe in miracles.
1: Right.
0: So
1: right.
0: that's your chief red herring there. It's like, okay, that's absolutely a lie because a deist cannot believe in miracles.
1: No, it is so ridiculous. And again, I didn't set out to tell that story, but in telling the story of our revolution, that's the story. And it just comes out.
0: It is.
1: And by the way, I said it before, but it is our duty to know this. That's why I wrote this book, because I looked around, I said, is there a book that I could just say, here, it's all in here? There really wasn't. And I said, we need a book. This is our 250th. This is our last exit before the toll. We, the people, need to understand how our government works, where our liberties come from, that all of our founders understood our liberties come from God. Many people in the U.S. Senate today don't know that. All this stuff is vital. But again, it comes across in the stories of sacrifice. It's just, you can't help but be moved by these figures. These are some of the greatest figures in the history of the world, some of the greatest accomplishments. Some of it is funny. I mean, they're funny stories. But these were beautiful people, and everybody needs to know this. So I just hope that it's, you know, that it's readable. I mean, that was my goal.
0: Give me the story. Give me the story. Of course it is. Give me the story that when you found, you went, this changes me.
1: Well, there's so many, and that's like the cliche, right? There's so many, I can't think of one. I mean, honestly, I'll tell you this. Samuel Adams, again, every American should know, he's the father of the American Revolution. This man is the father of the revolution. I won't give you details because we have no time. But this man, on the eve of signing the Declaration of Independence, so it's officially signed August 2nd, 1776. On the eve of that, he gives a speech to Congress. So a member of Congress, Samuel Adams, gives a speech to Congress on the steps of Independence Hall in Philadelphia. Speaking to Congress, what does he say? He says, we have this day restored the sovereign, capital S, the sovereign. We have declared independence from the earthly king, the monarch, King George III, and we have declared dependence on the sovereign, capital S, God. That's how we govern ourselves. And the reason the book is titled Revolution and not the American Revolution is American is redundant. There's only been one successful revolution. The French Revolution is a joke that ends in a bloodbath and a dictator who crowns himself emperor. They got rid of the king. They got an emperor dictator. We are the only people privileged to have overseen the revolution in world history that changes everything. It is vital we understand this had never done, and been never done in the history of the world. And when it was done, they understood we are under God. And every one of them, George Washington, John Adams, they clearly understood and wrote that if we behave righteously, God will bless our efforts in the sacred cause. If we don't, he won't. So we will not stoop to the barbarism of the British. The British were barbaric monsters. That's something I never understood at all. And it's all through the story. They are monsters. Americans would surrender. They would bayonet them to death. And it goes on and on and on. If you want to know who are the good guys, who are the bad guys, it is open and shut. Those are the bad guys. These are the guys, the Americans, who said, we will not cede the moral high ground. We will behave in a dignified, godly way that God will bless our efforts. That's a covenant relationship, which goes back to the Old Testament. They all understood this, especially Washington. And I have to say, I never heard that in school. You'll never hear it on PBS. This is very important that we understand who we are and how we got here. And, you know, that's what the book is about.
0: Did you cover it all? I find this fact fascinating, and I've not read this anywhere where it was highlighted. You can find it easily separately, but you know they say that Americans, African Americans didn't play a role in this, or you know whatever. I think the case could be made that the most important roles, Crispus Attucks was the first to die, Bunker Hill. He's a black man. First one to be killed in the revolution is a black man. Then you have Peter Salem at Lexington, I think. I can't remember which. One of the big battles. We are about to be completely wiped out. Okay. We're losing the battle. And if they continue to advance, they'll wipe out our entire army. They start to advance. Peter Salem, a black man, grabs his gun and targets the captain and takes out their leader. And it was such an audacious move. It stops the army. They go into kind of chaos for a few minutes, which allows us to escape. So we're saved by a black man. And then
1: one of the stories, and I know we won't have time today, maybe you can have me back, because one of the things that blew my mind was the Boston Puritans, okay? John Adams, Samuel Adams, James Otis Jr. Adams says that his argument in court in 1761 was the opening scene of the Revolution. They were all so dramatically anti-slavery that it just blows your mind that we kind of act, oh, the founders were pro-slavery. They were so anti-slavery. That story, I mean, again, my book's not about that, but I mentioned that. It is incredible. The Christian nature of the ones leading this is so dramatic, and they were so bitterly anti-slavery. They had to swallow the evil pill in 1787 of, okay, if we want a union, I guess we have to allow this, but we hate it. You know, that you've talked about that a lot, but that's, people need to know this stuff. It's why I wrote the book, and I will shamelessly beg people, this is the opening week, please, if you're thinking of buying the book, please buy it immediately, because there's some other books out there. I don't want to mention their names, written by people. I don't want to mention their names, Jill Biden, that are, you know, at the top of the charts. By God's grace, I would love to make it too big to rig so that my book is at the top of some of these lists. And I say that shamelessly, because this is America's story. You'll see when you read it.
0: Eric, you're one of my favorite writers. Your books have really changed the course of my life, and it is always an honor to talk to you and have you on. Thank you so much.
1: It's my honor. God bless you, my friend.
0: You bet. The name of the book is Revolution. 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
0: Wow, 1 hour. We have two of my favorite people. Cheryl Atkinson joins us here in just a second. She's going to talk to us a little bit about what's happening at CBS with 60 Minutes. It's a crazy story. There is a new Gallup poll that is out that shows American support for LGBTQ plus. These issues are dropping in the polls. 65% of Americans still support same-sex marriage, but that is down 6 points. Moral acceptance of gay and lesbian relationships has fallen to 62%. That's the lowest since 2016. Support for gender transition has dropped even more. Only 38% say it's now morally okay. 57% say it is absolutely wrong. Republicans are leading the decline. It's 37% supporting same-sex marriage, 5% accepting gender transition. Independents have also become much less supportive. Democrats' views have stayed mostly the same. You know, no one thought we would see the fall of Roe versus Wade, but we did. And the writing on the wall for gay marriage, it may already be up on the wall. Many Americans feel like they were sold a bill of goods about marriage in general. They believe, you know, with the activist push, that marriage was just really about love. And I'm talking about straight marriage, too. You know, how you stop people from loving one another and being together. You can't. We don't want to. But then the generation of people pushing for gay marriage grew up. They got married. They have kids. And everything has changed. And they realized that marriage is much more than love. It is also about family and commitment and honor. It is about procreation of the species, of a stable society, which means getting married isn't just about making adults happy and fulfilled. It's about what children need and what children have a right to. And I think a lot of people, when they saw a baby, you know, ripped from birth from a poor woman's arms to give to two wealthy gay men who bought that baby, they're like, that's not what I signed up for. We didn't sign up for a generation of people who don't know their fathers or never have a mother, all in the name of love. You know, when you signed on to the LGB, that was probably easier. And then the T came screaming down the pike and you're like, wait a minute, wait, what? And then it turned into chemically sterilizing children and cutting off healthy body parts and what we're doing to women's sports and all of this stuff. And I think people have just said, you know, enough. Nope. Not going to do it. You know, and the receipts for redefining marriage are still coming in. And I'm not talking about gay. I'm talking about straight marriage. No fault divorce, which came a long time before gay marriage and convinced it's okay to leave marriage because we feel like it. I mean, sometimes there are really legitimate reasons, and that's not what I'm talking about. I remember when I told my grandmother I was getting a divorce. She really didn't like my wife too much. And when I called her, I didn't think it would be a hard conversation. And my grandmother said, "Excuse me?" And I said, "What?" And she said, "You of all people, I thought you would be the one that would make it." And I said, "Well, it's not good. And, you know, we're just," and she's like, "Let me ask you something. Do you think your grandfather and I liked each other all those years?" I was like, "Well, yeah, don't wait. Please don't crush this. Yes, I think you did." And she's like, "No, we loved each other. We loved each other. But there were many times in our marriage it would have been easier to walk away. But when you get married, you make a commitment and you stay married and you get through it because all things will pass and it's worth it and it's right." And I was like, oh my gosh, grandma didn't talk to me. I don't know if she didn't talk to me or I just didn't want to call her for a while because she just read me the riot act. And you know what? She was right. She's right. You don't leave because your marriage isn't making you happy. Marriage isn't about who people are attracted to. You know, that is the issue for many Americans. I'm attracted to them. I love them. This is about marriage as a bedrock for any society that expects to survive. Marriage. And we have been redefining it. Not just for LGBTQ, we just keep redefining it to make it easier and easier and easier. Marriage was a word with meaning, and we've changed the meaning. And now we're dealing with the consequences in our society. People aren't getting more homophobic. They just want a society where families flourish and kids are given a mom and a dad. How can we claim to care about love if we don't care about that? Things are changing. It's going to be a bumpy ride. Buckle up. All right. Let me tell you about Relief Factor. Dogs have an extraordinary talent for making us feel guilty. You can give them a nice bed, big backyard, regular walks, more affection than most people receive in a month. And the second you sit down with a sandwich, they look up at you with those eyes like, you really have been neglecting me for a while, but a sandwich would really, just a piece of that sandwich would make that all go. 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
10: 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President Trump lashing out following a House vote to limit his war powers with Iran, posting on Truth Social.
11: In a meaningless vote, the House voted for bad Republicans and all of the Democrats to limit my war powers right in the middle of my final negotiations to end the war with the Islamic Republic of Iran. Who would do such an unpatriotic thing? They know where the negotiations stand. The Democrats are fueled by Trump derangement syndrome.
10: Fox's Griff Jenkins at the White House, Iran's supreme leader, speaking on the anniversary of the death of the Ayatollah, posts, the enemy has been defeated in the confrontation with the armed forces. This, as President Trump says, there could be a peace deal by the weekend with Iran. And the number of people filing first-time unemployment benefits rising slightly more than expected, but within a healthy job market range. 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

0: Welcome to the Glenn Beck program. We have a lot to cover today. I'm doing an extra hour on the show for insiders. If you're a member of The Torch, getting our first real big blackboard show, I'm going to explain what is happening. I think there is a new phase that we're in. When Donald Trump came in, we were in this phase where everything was moving so rapidly, and it seems like things are kind of getting bogged down just a little bit. Especially with the war overseas, and I was just over in Europe, and I met with some leaders over in Europe, and I will tell you, I think there's something coming. There's something different that is happening, and I've been working on this for a while, and I want to show you the world as I believe it is, and I'll back it up with all of the facts, and show you what I think you should prepare for. That'll be at noon today, Eastern. We'll do it live right after this broadcast. If you're not a member of Torch, make sure you become one today. glennbeck.com/Torch. This will be for Torch viewers only. It'll probably run about an hour. We'll do it, and then we'll post it later this evening again after the live broadcast, and you'll be able to watch it into your convenience. But this is an important one that you'll really want to see. Again, become a member now at glennbeck.com/Torch. Okay, Cheryl Atkinson, one of the best, if not the best, investigative reporter I know. She is the host of Full Measure. She used to be on 60 Minutes. She worked at CBS. She has had an amazing story of the government spying on her, her own network coming after her, and surviving all of that, and not just surviving, thriving with that. Cheryl, welcome to the program.
1: Welcome. May I amend one thing you said? I, believe it or not, never worked on 60 Minutes in all those years and all that investigative reporting.
0: I thought you did. I'm sorry. I stand corrected.
1: No,
0: I thought you did.
1: It's a very segmented organization, and there was somebody at some level that did not want me contributing to 60 Minutes. I did when there was 60 Minutes, too, before the Dan Rather scandal. Deep Six, that show, I was working on two pieces for that program, and then it got canceled. And then, never worked on 60 Minutes.
0: Well, I want to talk to you about 60 Minutes and Barry Weiss and what is happening, because Barry is trying to change the culture in CBS. I think she's doing a great job. For the first time ever, or at least in a very long time, I actually will look at stories from CBS News, and I'll give it I'll at least give it a read, where before it was just like, I don't believe anything they say. And I don't agree with everything, but I don't expect to agree with everything that a journalist is going to write. I just would like fair, reporting. So she, the story is she just appointed a new producer for 60 Minutes, and Scott Pelley, who, one of the lead guys there, he said, this guy's going to kill 60 Minutes, blah, blah, blah. There's a big showdown, I guess, in the newsroom, and he's fired. And now Pelley is upset and making a big deal. The left is upset about all of this. I mean, Ben Rhodes came out, and he was like, I can't believe this is just, this is incredible. Like, Ben, talk to your brother. Your brother took Pelley off of the anchor job, because apparently, I don't know this, but at least David Rhodes had real issues with Pelley as well. Do you have any insight on any of this?
1: I do. I mean, Scott Pelley was not a popular anchor in terms of his skill as an anchor, as well as his personality. And I can't explain why he persisted in the chair for some years anyway, because, gosh, quite a while before they removed him, I was told by a level above David Rhodes that they were trying to fix what they called the Scott Pelley problem. Wow. And I don't know what keeps somebody in place when they think there's an issue. But one of the issues they had with him was, as it was told to me, he takes his managing editor role too seriously. He was interfering with the correspondent's stories in a way that was not productive. And the veterans were complaining, and longtime CBS names that you would recognize were complaining to the high executives about this. My experience was when they named him, I was told by higher ups, this new show without Katie Couric with Scott Pelley is going to be all about what you do, your investigative reporting, even more so. I was already having a great career there, but they said now with Scott Pelley there, boy, this show is going to be all about what you do. And the very first week, the very first investigative piece, one of the best ones I think I ever did that I offered them, he censored, never aired. And that was the pattern and the story, for me at least, of Scott Pelley at the anchor desk.
0: Was that the Boeing story, the Dreamliner story?
1: Nope, Boeing was one of it. That came later. The first one was a story, an expose I did on the travel group called People to People that, as it turns out, was luring high school students into, it was nothing more than a travel agency under the auspices of a nonprofit using the Dwight Eisenhower name and his daughter or granddaughter's, you know, reputation to convince children in high school that they had been chosen to be ambassadors on these amazing global trips when in fact they were just using lists. These kids weren't honored or nominated by their teachers, as they claimed. And they were getting kids to go on these trips, and the kids were getting injured. Some of them were getting killed. It was all a big bait.
0: Why was that? Did he say why he canceled that? Or
1: I never understood. One of my producers, listen, I even found a member of Congress had sent letters out under, or there were names out under her name, advocating for this group, telling students you should go. And I learned and exposed that they had forged her name. And I even got her on camera saying so, which she didn't originally want to do. It was a great story.
0: Gosh.
1: It was never explained to me. We call it, my producer and I at the time, the death by a thousand cuts. He would want to change this or want to change that. Well, let's not mention the deaths. Well, let's not do this. Rewrite it again. And you started to understand, they would never say there was anything wrong with the story, quite the opposite. They would say, this is a brilliant story, this is a great story, we're going to save it for next week, just do this, do that, and it would never air. And that was the story of people, I don't know if it was people connected at a higher level that didn't want these stories to air, you know, that were outside the lobbying CBS.
0: He says that what Barry is doing is censoring the stories, and I think he said that management had instructed me to inject lies into my reporting, yada, yada, yada. Do you believe any of that?
1: No, I don't. I believe that most likely, based on my experience, they were trying to make the stories more balanced and fair. And the culture among some at CBS, and I think it's gotten worse since I left, was not to do so. And I think they don't understand or came to not understand the very basic tenets of journalism, which I worked really hard. Not that I always understood this, but I really tried to grow and understand and listen to criticism over the years. Showing the other side of a story, even if you strongly believe in one side you're telling, does not weaken the story. It strengthens the story. Even if you're a liberal and you're telling a liberal perspective, the liberals in the audience actually appreciate knowing what the other side of the argument is. And I think Barry Weiss is simply trying to tug CBS News back a little bit closer to the center, but the inmates have been running that asylum for a long time, and they're not going to go down quietly, you know, down this new path.
0: Is it too late to save the 60 Minutes? I mean, I read that they were looking to put things now, you know, online. I mean, it seems like they have a real plan to bring it into the, you know, 21st century. And revive it. And I don't think losing some of these, you know, names forever that are associated with television, I don't necessarily think that's bad if they can get the formula right, which I always thought 60 Minutes was always very fair. I mean, you know, if you were on 60 Minutes, you were in trouble because they had the goods on you and it was balanced. You know, they would say, look, the other side says this, and they would really do their homework. I think there's a craving for that kind of work, but can 60 Minutes do it?
1: I think so. I think it's got a huge name. I think the name 60 Minutes is bigger than any personality that's been there in recent years. It hasn't been the 60 Minutes that we knew, Glenn, since they lost all the originals. So it's always been something that's in transition in the past 25 years. And yes, I think the name survives the personalities, and they still do some, as I heard someone note, many of their stories that are unrelated to these political slants that you're talking about are great stories. They still do good stories and can continue to do great journalism with other people, you know, other producers and other reporters. There's not a short supply of people who want to do great journalism. They're just not allowed to do that the way they used to be at the networks.
0: If you got a call today from Barry or the new producer, and they said, we want you to come back to 60 Minutes, or we want you to come back to CBS and to do 60 Minutes, would you even consider it?
1: I couldn't now because I'm in contract. I'm doing at least one more year of my TV program, number one. Number two, I did get a call about a year ago asking about my availability for a leadership role at CBS, CNN, Washington Post, Berkeley School of Graduate Journalism, and ABC.
0: Wow.
1: You know, they're all, this is what's shocking to me, but good. They want to, I'm talking about the corporate executive level, not the newsroom. As I said, they want to tug their organizations back closer to the middle. They know they have a problem. But as I told the person that I was speaking to about these opportunities, this is going to take somebody, I hope Barry Weiss can do it, that can stand up and then get the support as internally she is murdered, you know, symbolically by those who don't want to change. She's got to stand firm and continue to get the support of the higher ups, despite the publicity that will be generated against her and everything else. That's a tough job that I didn't think I could do time-wise and everything else. I hope she can. And I would love to do stories for 60 Minutes, you know, in some capacity if I weren't committed to something else. Cause I do believe in them, and the mission and the program is awesome. And I think it will survive. And I think they're thinking about the way to make it survive and be better, which is great.
0: I have to tell you, I was shocked to see Barry Weiss go to CBS, and all the moves that I've seen her make, I just think she's doing incredible work. I don't agree with everything, obviously, but I think she's doing incredible work, yeoman's work. I mean, I don't know how she does it every day. You know this feeling. There's a way you walk into a room every single day where you know all your coworkers hate your guts. I worked at CNN.
1: Right.
0: I know that feeling. It's hard. That is really hard.
1: That's right. She's got to be tough, tough, tough. And I don't know the man that they appointed to lead 60 Minutes, but just on paper, he sounds like a great choice. He's just not vested in the old system and the old people in a way that makes him more objective about the decisions he's going to make for the good of the show and nothing else. You know, where there's no other baggage, you know, dragging him down, making him make decisions that might not be the best for what he thinks is the program.
0: Hmm. Cheryl, thank you so much. Always good to talk to you. All my best.
1: Thanks, Glenn. Thanks.
0: You bet. Cheryl Atkinson, investigative reporter, host of Full Measure. You can find her on our website at CherylAtkinson.com or on X at Cheryl, spelled with a Y and an S, S-H-A-R-Y-L, I guess I should spell it, Cheryl Atkinson at X. Okay, let me tell you about our sponsor. One of the biggest myths in real estate is that, you know, a house sells itself. No, it really doesn't. People see a few sold signs and start thinking, you know, the process is pretty easy. I mean, I could do that. Put the house on the market. Wait a few days, sign some papers, you're done. 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

0: after show. I'm just up at the chalkboard now trying to put together some stuff, finish this up, because in an hour from now, for insiders only at glennbeck.com/torch, I'm going to be giving a chalkboard. And this is really like its own special. I mean, it's something that came to me last week. I've been working on it for about a week and a half, and Jason and I worked on it all day yesterday. And there is something new happening. There's something that I don't think anybody has caught yet. I'm hoping our administration has caught this, but there is a turn in the air. We're in a different phase of whatever it is we're all living through right now. And I'm going to put this up on the chalkboard. I'm going to take you through it today. It'll be about an hour, and it'll happen about an hour from now, only at glennbeck.com/torch. 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You will be way ahead of everybody else. 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
4: A deal coming. Gianna Gelosi, Fox News. President Trump expressed optimism on diplomacy, but as talks continue with Iran, so do Tehran's escalations in the Middle East. Yesterday, Iran targeted Kuwait's civilian airport with missiles and drones. The barrage caused heavy damage, killing one and injuring dozens and suspending all flights. Fox's Griff Jenkins.
5: The president saying that a deal may be at hand despite Iranian reports that the peace talks have ceased, and if this deal were signed, it could allow the U.S. to go in and get that so-called near-bomb-grade enriched uranium. Complicating talks, Israel's increased fighting in Lebanon, which led to friction between President Trump and Prime Minister Netanyahu earlier this week. The State Department now says this. Israel and Lebanon reaffirm that they have no hostile intent towards one another and committed to continuing direct negotiations to build confidence, resolve all outstanding issues, and work toward a comprehensive agreement between the two countries.
4: Fox's Jonathan Savage has more on the ceasefire between Israel and Lebanon.
6: The ceasefire deal between Israel and Lebanon is dependent on the Iran-aligned militants of Hezbollah halting their attacks. Its renewal was announced by the State Department yesterday. But Israel's defense minister, Israel Katz, says troops will remain in the south of Lebanon, a so-called security zone meant to protect residents of northern Israel. The ceasefire will create some pilot areas inside Lebanon where Hezbollah would be banned. The plan is a boost to hopes of an end to the war with Iran. The Iranians say any peace deal must cover the conflict in Lebanon too. Jonathan Savage, Fox News.
4: Meantime, in a sign of growing GOP frustrations on Capitol Hill, four House Republicans joined Democrats in passing an Iran War Powers resolution. The resolution now heads to the Senate, where if passed, it would still likely be vetoed by the president the moment it lands on his desk. America's listening to Fox News.
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4: The Senate is poised to start debating a $70 billion GOP budget reconciliation bill that would provide long-term funding for CBP and ICE. The Vote of Rama marathon series of amendment votes could kick off as soon as today. It comes after Republican lawmakers appear to have cleared two major hurdles, removing funding for security related to President Trump's White House ballroom and dropping the DOJ's controversial anti-weaponization fund.
10: Acting Attorney General Todd Blanche told lawmakers the Justice Department is not moving forward with a nearly $1.8 billion anti-weaponization fund. But President Trump says he's not sure if that compensation fund is on hold or dead.
11: I'd have to ask the lawyers, I don't know.
10: He told reporters.
11: As far as I'm concerned, it was a beautiful thing. It was something I didn't make it, but I heard that. I thought that was the greatest thing.
10: The fund was created as part of a settlement with President Trump and members of his family to end the lawsuit against the IRS. Lawmakers say a process already exists for Americans seeking compensation from the government. At the White House, Jared Halpern, Fox News.
4: Community members gathering at the Minneapolis

0: The months continue on.
1: And that is Fox 9's Leon Purvis. Meantime, the number of people filing for unemployment benefits for the first time rose by 13,000 last week to 225,000, slightly more than expected. Continuing claims declined by 8,000 to 1.77 million. I'm Gianna Gelosi. This is Fox News.
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1: Glenn Beck is on!
2: Hello, America. Welcome to the Glenn Beck Program. I wanted to get Vicky Palladino on because she was on with me when I was in New York City, and I just absolutely love this woman. She doesn't care. She just doesn't care anymore. She is a councilwoman in the New York City, and you got to be tough. You got to say it like it is, and she does. She has come out and said this Adam Hisham Hamawi is the guy who has just been won the primary, at least for the 12th district in New Jersey. She said this guy cannot serve. He cannot serve. He's been tied to terrorism, et cetera, et cetera. And she said, we can't have this. We can't have this. And she's right. I don't know how you're going to give this guy a security clearance at all. But she says he can't be allowed to be a congressman. I'm going to talk to her about that here in just a second. First, let me tell you about American financing. For years, people have been told that equity in their homes is most important to their financial assets. And it's true. The problem is that for a lot of homeowners, that equity just sits there on paper. 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
2: Vicky Palladino, welcome to the program. How are you, Vicky?
4: Good morning, Glenn. How are you? I'm good, thank you.
2: Great. I just absolutely love it. So Vicky, I read this story earlier this week and I said, this guy

0: can't be in Congress. How is he going to get, how are we going to give him any kind of security clearance because of his past? Fill us in on what you know of him and what your thoughts are.
1: All right. I'm going to read a little, if you don't mind. I want to run down only because I want to be extremely accurate. This guy is known to Al-Qaeda as an Al-Qaeda associate. He has a long relationship as the mastermind of the 1993 World Trade Center bombings, both before and after the bombing. He worked with the blind sheik, okay, including defending him in court. He traveled to Bosnia in the 1990s and worked as an Al-Qaeda front, worked with an Al-Qaeda front group after the October 7th attacks. He traveled then to Gaza, where he worked in a hospital, which was above a tunnel where the leader of Hamas was found. Now, in a sane world, this would be totally disqualifying. Then he joined the United States Army, and he worked as a surgeon. How is this possible? All right, so now, Glenn, we've got a Democratic Party who has totally given up on this for so many different reasons. First of all, they're weak. Second of all, did they adapt the attitude that why fight it? We may as well join it. But this guy is in the 12th district in New Jersey. That's the Princeton district. That is where my Ivy Tower, I call them Ivy Tower liberals, that's where they live. This is a very, very wealthy part of New Jersey. And he won it. And because it's so blue, chances are he's going to maintain a seat in the United States Congress. But there's other things I want to talk about. Let me give you some time. It's your show. Go ahead.
0: No. I just want to know. So what do you do about that?
1: Well, I think we could start first with the Republicans making this an extreme serious case while they run for these midterm elections. Republicans need to understand that this needs to become part of the everyday conversations. We are allowing terrorists into the congressional body. And are you aware, and I'm sure the listeners are not aware, I wasn't aware till yesterday, that if the Democrats succeed in taking over the House in the midterm elections, they will appoint this guy. If the Republicans maintain their by one or two seats, if we hold this, we do not have to appoint this guy. He does not have to come in and sit in Congress. I don't think many people know that, but we have the ability not to seat him.
0: I have to tell you what, you know, I just got back from Europe and I saw how this is happening to Europe, where, you know, you have these Islamists that are just taking over the cities, taking over, you know, the parliaments, and everybody's just turning a blind eye to it. I can't believe on the 20th year of the 25th anniversary of 9/11, New Jersey, Todd Beamer's home district,
1: crazy.
0: We've just, I mean, I said earlier today, Vicky, I you could make a case that Osama bin Laden has either won or is winning.
1: Oh, yeah, absolutely. I couldn't agree with you more on that. When we look at our Constitution, you know, it's not a suicide pact, our Constitution. And yet we have people who don't want to challenge this in any way, shape, or form that sits in government right now. How is this possible? I'm going to tell you something. The people are getting furious. Who are the people? The people of you and the people of me and the people like us. We're not going to tolerate much more of this, Glenn. We're in a very dangerous place. And I think
0: what does that mean to you, Vicky? What does that mean to you? You're not going to tolerate much more of this. What does that mean?
1: Well, you know what? There's going to be problems. We have here in New York City, Zohran as our mayor. And we're watching what's happening. I mean, for example, Zohran appointed to one of the unindicted co-conspirators of the 1993 World Trade Center bombing sits as our chief counsel right now in City Hall. This is what's going on in New York City. He's canceled block parties and permits for block parties to celebrate the 250th anniversary of this great nation that we live in. And I have to say, people are getting more than fed up. We're watching prayer mats getting laid out in front of the very first firehouse that responded on 9/11. And this is mockery. They are mocking us. And you made a very good point when you said, in a sense, are they winning? Well, right now, if you look around, you know, the Republicans are holding on tight as they can. And yet we cannot pass the SAFE Act. How is that possible, Glenn? How can we actually find asking for voter ID an invasion of somebody's privacy? Why didn't this pass months ago with flying colors? Why? People are weak. They are willing to accept this and use our Constitution and what our forefathers fought for and understood and had foresight to see what we could not see until we're in it right now. This is bizarre. We're not existing in a sane world, Glenn. This is insanity.
0: I know, but thank God I'm not living where you are. I mean, you're up in city council of New York City.
1: And anybody
0: when I saw
1: out,
0: go ahead.
1: I'm saying anybody who speaks out as I have, look, I feel myself as a truth teller. People need to know an educated voter is the best voter that we've got. And they're able to make decisions. You know, those that are so far left and off a cliff, you can't bother with those folks. You got to hit the Democrats and the independents who are equally as fed up as we are here in New York anyway. We have to go after those folks. We have to educate.
0: You feel
1: them.
0: That? You feel that there are, I mean, because there's a great debate happens almost every day within my own audience. They're like, Glenn, there's no Democrat left. They're all crazy. And I'm like, no, I don't think that's true.
1: No, that's not
0: I think
1: true.
0: They just have, okay.
1: Given up?
0: Go ahead.
1: Given up, not showing up to polls to vote the way they should. You know, we have to, in my district, for example, it's a District 19. I am in charge of 175,000 people. This is an 8-to-1 Democrat seat. And I am the first Republican that any of them have ever voted for. Blue Dog Democrats said, Vicky, I'm voting for you. And I won out of my three times running, two times was a landslide. First time they didn't know me so well. Then I put myself in the belly of the beast and I educated the Democrats. And it was very important that they understand that there's a sense of common sense still left. But these young people who have taken over our city, that's a different story because they're only passersby. They're not people who are going to put their roots here and stay here. We've got a vested interest in this city. This guy won. This young man has won. And much to our dismay, he puts on that big stupid grin. And he's winning over people every single day. Every single day, he's winning over people.
0: Well, I hope you're right. I can't understand how, you know, the Blue Dog Democrat, the person that was the average working guy, cannot relate to your average college professor. And the Republicans have always been seen as, well, they're in with big business. Big business is a piece of cake compared to the college professors, if you want to talk about people that are in and out of touch. But the big business is now all on the left. All big special interest is on the left. And you have, you know, all the elites, all the eggheads on the left. And I don't understand why more people don't see, no, this is the working class. This is the average person against the elites. And they're pretty much all on one side right now.
1: Well, Glenn, you know, we also have a media. This is media-driven propaganda, just like in communism. You know, they don't hear the other side, our side. They're focused on one thing. Orange man bad, Trump bad, Republican bad. They're going to do this to you. They're going to do that to you. And now, when you back up that propaganda with the gazillions of different forms of media that people have to watch, and you've got the likes of Hassan, what's his name? Piker. And you've got these other folks that have got multi-billion, million, hundreds of millions of followers. Then you got your average ABC, for us here, ABC, NBC, CBS. The average Joe comes home from work and they're flipping on their TV to watch the 6 o'clock news here in New York, and they're listening to CBS, NBC, our regular network news. They're not going right away to cable. They might be in their kitchen preparing dinner. They're not watching Fox, or they're not watching you, or they're not watching Newsmax or any of the News Nation, any of the center. They're listening to just regular news that they've trusted for years and years and years. And now you're hearing your trusted news people telling you all false information, totally false information. There might be a dabble or two of truth to it. But they don't elongate on it. They stay focused on 30-second news bites, 30-second news bites, and people are brainwashed every single day. You pick up the newspaper, you've got the New York Times, you've got the Daily News here in New York, you've got your other newspapers. This is what people are reading. So you got voices like yours, voices like mine. Other voices very similar to ours who are fighting left and right, pardon the pun, to try to get this message out. So we've got a big election coming up in New York for the governor, and I'm going to give Bruce Blakeman a big plug now, and I'm going to tell everybody that if we do not replace the New York State governor this race in November, and we don't cut the snake's head off, we are in serious trouble. She has taken Anita Zohran Hochul. Now we've watched it for the past year, and we're going to only watch it get worse and worse.
0: We'll have to have him on. What's his name again? Running
1: Please
0: for
1: do
0: governor?
1: Bruce Blakeman.
0: Okay. We'll look
1: I can
0: into
1: hook
0: it.
1: you
0: Vicky,
1: up.
0: thank you. All
1: I'm
0: right.
1: very
0: Good. Thank you. I appreciate it. Vicky Palatino. She is Palladino. She is the New York City Councilwoman on the New Jersey 12th District. The guy who is not a good guy. Not a good guy. And I don't know how we can have him in our Congress when he has had fingerprints all over the World Trade Center bombing and Al Qaeda. Not good. Just not good. All right. Let me tell you about our sponsor. It's Z Factor. You ever lie in bed at night staring up the ceiling, just saying sleep, sleep, sleep, just a good night's sleep. Suddenly realize, I'd like to give my kingdom for a good night's sleep, but I don't have a kingdom. 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
0: Hey, just a programming note on a couple of things. I am joining Moms for Liberty aboard the legendary USS Midway, and you are invited to come as we celebrate 250 years of America's freedom and honor the heroes that made it possible. I'm giving the keynote like I did up in New York at the Statue of Liberty. This time we're doing a special tribute to D-Day, and there'll be fireworks over San Diego Bay. It's happening this weekend, this Saturday. Tickets are still available. You can get them at momsforliberty.org, momsforliberty.org. A sighting of Glenn Beck in California is as rare as, honestly, Bigfoot. It just doesn't happen. I cannot remember the last time I did something publicly in California. And I want to go to California because I love the California conservatives because they're just like, water, please, water. I remember I did an event in San Francisco once at the Masonic Theater, 3,000 seats, sold out in a heartbeat. And I go there and it was like the happiest group of people because everyone's like, we're safe in here. We're safe. We can all talk. We can actually be ourselves in here. And it was great. Maybe it'll be like that a little bit. 250 years of American freedom and honor, the USS Midway. It's in San Diego. It's Saturday. I think it starts at 5. But I will be there and I would love to meet you and say hello. Get your tickets now at momsforliberty.org. It's at the USS Midway Museum, momsforliberty.org. Also, coming up, I want to talk to you a little bit about what I sense coming our way. There is a change that is afoot. And I felt it when I was in Europe, and I feel it now every day I'm watching the news. And I think the maps could be changing soon. At least the maps of alliances are going to change. And everything that we've grown up saying, yeah, this is normal, I think is going to change. And we're in this phase where the clock matters an awful lot. I'll show you, I'm going to lay this out on the chalkboard. The Vietnam Memorial, a clock, a DeLorean, and ammo shells. When you understand those things, believe it or not, I'll bring it all together and you'll be like, oh my gosh. And you will see the world in a completely different way. I'm doing that at noon today. That's noon Eastern. That currently is about 34 minutes away. And it'll only be at glenbeck.com/torch, glenbeck.com/torch. It's going to last, I don't know, because I'm kind of ad-libbing around it, but I think about an hour. And so join us for that. You will understand the world in a completely different way. It is a deep dive on what is coming next. A great special that you don't want to miss. Today, right after this show, give me 5 minutes, but just get online, glenbeck.com/torch. 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I love telling you about Mercury One because I'm so incredibly proud of the work that they have done. Our job is to restore the human spirit, and that means walking with people through the hard part of life that nobody sees. You know, when they're still to place, they're cleaning up, they're trying to sweep up their lives after a disaster. And we don't come in and do it. 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
6: Fox News, I'm Therese Crowley. President Trump says a peace deal with Iran could happen over the weekend or it might not happen.
7: The president spoke in the Oval Office yesterday saying that the United States is very close to making a powerful deal. He added that the Obama deal was a disgrace.
8: If we can get something done in writing which will accomplish the same thing without killing everybody, I'd like to do that. Most of my people, I think, would like to do that.
6: And he called a House vote to halt military action on Iran meaningless and unpatriotic with a veto on the way. Trump term one. National Security Advisor John Bolton agrees to plead guilty to one of 18 counts of retaining classified information in a deal to avoid prison time. Today's jobless stats grew more than expected. AI was the leading cause of job cuts for the third straight month, yet the Dow soared over 800 points for a new intraday high over 51,500. 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

0: Welcome to the Glenn Beck program. There's a lot of stuff going on that I need you to have perspective on, and my job is to try to keep you ahead. Every show will tell you what's happening today. I try to give you perspective on what is happening today, but more importantly, focus on what's over the horizon tomorrow, so you're not surprised by it and you have time to prepare for impact. And there is something coming. I've had my view of this Iraq war, and whether you like it or not, we're in it. And the last thing we can do is walk away. How do you walk away? What message are you sending? Yesterday, in Congress, what was that vote, 215 to 208? Yeah, okay, so four Republicans sided with the Democrats to say the president has to stop this, stop the hostilities. It's going to go to the Senate, but the president will just veto it. It's really nothing. But it is really important when you understand what is actually happening. So let me go through a couple of things that happened today and see if I can give you some perspective on it. Earlier this week, Trump, was yelling at Benjamin Netanyahu on the phone. And there are some people that were saying, that's crazy. We should arrest the person that leaked this, blah, blah, blah. No, it wasn't a leak. I almost guarantee you, and now I think I can guarantee you, it wasn't a leak. That came from Trump. He didn't mind that out. Trump is his own guy. And he does not mind when, he said it with the people standing right next to him. Yeah, I gave him hell on this one. I got to tell you, he's a bozo on this one, but we get along. He does not have a problem saying that. So he and Bibi Netanyahu are on the phone, and he just starts swearing up a storm at Bibi Netanyahu and telling him, you're not going to do these things. You're not. Here he is in an interview with the New York Post, Miranda Devine, talking about this terse phone call. Listen, got one.
1: Axios reported that you had a phone call with Bibi Netanyahu, the Prime Minister of Israel, in which you were angry with him. You said, are you effing crazy? What are you effing doing? I helped you stay out of jail. Is that true? Did you speak to him in those terms?
2: I did. I wouldn't say angry. I was a little bit perturbed at his constantly fighting with Lebanon. You know, at some point I said, Bibi, we got to stop this. We got to stop it. But I have a very good relationship. We've done well together. He always says, we could never have done it, but everybody knows that we could have never done it without the United States. But I've worked very well together. I like Bibi a lot.
0: Here he goes on to say that he's a good wartime president and he and Bibi is a good a wartime prime minister. And that's a really interesting thing to say, that Donald Trump considers himself a wartime president, because he is. And I don't mean that just literally. It is also figuratively. So I don't believe, and I said this at the time, don't believe that this is a leak. Don't go down that rabbit hole. This is not a leak. This is Donald Trump. This is the way he deals with things. And then he said, he was asked about the ceasefire, because I read again, I got up this morning, I read and got another story. Looks like maybe this weekend we'll have a deal on the ceasefire. We're not going to get a deal on a ceasefire. It's not going to happen. Okay. It's not going to happen. You will understand why in about 25 minutes from now, because I'm going to do a special at Torch, glennbeck.com/Torch. You are going to understand exactly what's happening and what is coming next. I feel very confident that this is what's coming next, and I'll show you all the evidence that points to it. But we're not getting in a ceasefire deal. But, he said they've got a ceasefire now. And Miranda said, what is a ceasefire exactly? Can you define that? Listen to this.
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2: Pretty much the way it is. It's a different part of the world. I'd say in that part of the world, ceasefire is when you're shooting in a more moderate manner.
0: What exactly is shooting in a more moderate manner? I'm not sure, but Okay. Let me give you one more breadcrumb here that will show you where I'm headed on our chalkboard here in about 20 minutes. I want to play a piece of audio that we found from the 1990s. This is the future IRGC leader, the Islamic Republican Guard, in the ones that are running everything now, supposedly, in Iran. Listen to what he said their plan would be if they ever got into a war with the U.S. in the 1990s. Listen.
4: حسن اینه که دشمنان ما یعنی ابرقدرت ها به دنبال کوتاه کردن هر
0: چه ممکنه Hold on just a second. Wait. Do we not translate this? This is all in...
5: Translate at the bottom of the screen? Version. You don't know how to translate Farsi?
0: I don't speak Farsi.
5: Jason can translate.
0: And can you translate? I can't see the screen. It's too small.
6: Yeah, do you want to play it and me read it? Or
0: yeah, play it and then you translate it. Okay,
6: got it.
0: Go ahead.
6: So this allows for the possibility of eroding the war and prolonging it. We say this because the advantage is that our enemies, the superpowers, are looking to shorten their time in the war as much as possible. This shortening is for several reasons. One is because the economy cost of the Americans taking action in far-off areas is really high. And another one of them is that casualties are not acceptable. They seek quick victories, and one of the advantages is that this creates political tensions within their country. That is, through this work, presidents are changed, and in general, domestic political structures become tense due to the prolongation of the war.
5: It's a prophetic.
0: Jason, Ricky. You've heard me talk about what I'm going to talk about today for days now, over a week. And we just got this today. Does that not prove everything that I'm going to say in today's special? Absolutely right.
6: Yeah, it shows that there is a definite plan to combat the United States, but not just the United States, but the West in general. And by and large, that plan, this is something they've been working on, I would say probably since 1979, how they, you know, continue this. And they know our system just as much as we are. They feel like as long as they stretch it, what he was saying was, as long as we stretch this out for as long as possible, due to politics and public opinion, we'll eventually win because Americans in the West have no appetite to keep this up, to continue it, to see it through. And that's...
5: Have we been baited?
0: Yeah. Yes and no. Donald Trump hasn't been baited. I just think that he thought he could win it faster than he is. And now he's seeing we can't collapse these guys economically. We can't collapse them from the inside, at least quickly. And so now he's sitting here with an enemy saying this, and it's a different ballgame entirely. It's a different ballgame. And look at what they just said at that chalkboard. Everything he was writing up on the chalkboard is what's happening right now.
6: Yeah.
0: An election is coming. Presidential power could change. The Congress, he said that they would start to get weak first. The people would get weak because of the economy. They wouldn't want any bodies, you know, piling up. Et cetera, et cetera. I mean, they know us. We don't know them. They know us.
6: I think one of the things
0: that's really fascinating.
6: It's fascinating. And I think one of the things that he was not talking about back in the 90s is how bad public opinion within Iran would be, you know, in 2026. It's awful. It's been that way since the Obama administration. It's been on, you know, the very, very brink of explosion, and their people are not happy with them. The economic situation is disastrous. I don't know if they could have predicted how bad it would get as it is now. Their vast majority of their military is just gone. Did I tell you that I actually spoke to a Iranian defector when I was on my vacation in Italy? And I asked this person straight up. I said, and this person was a young probably around maybe 20 years old. I said, what do the youth feel? Like, how are the people feeling? How are the youth feeling? And they said the vast majority of the country, 90% plus, were against the regime. Not only that, but think the regime is evil. And they are backing the crown prince. That shocked me probably the most. They said, yes, the vast majority of them are backing the crown prince. That this is something they did not plan for in the 90s, guaranteed. And that's still a big factor in how this turns out in the future.
0: I was in the Czech Republic. I was in Prague. And I'm standing there in the center square of the capital. And these people start setting up a booth that has an American flag, an Israeli flag, and an Iranian flag, the flag with the lion on it, the, you know, the real Iranian flag, not the Islamic Republic flag. And I thought, oh boy, this is going to be interesting, because I knew that in just a few minutes, what was coming through that square was a bunch of Palestinian protesters. And I thought, what the hell is going to happen? And me with my American passport, I am going to go stand over off to the side. Watch. The Palestinians left those guys alone. What they did, though, was really, they didn't win any friends. They were kind of a pain in the ass to all of the tourists and all everybody else that was there in the square. But there was no violence or anything else. So they leave, and it was pretty pathetic, but they left. And then I went over to, I said, which one of you guys is Iranian? And a couple of them said, we are. And, I said, so what do you think about what's happening there? What are the people thinking? And oh my gosh, they became so animated. They were like, we are going to win. We all know this is our only chance. This will never come again. Maybe for another 50 or 60 or 70 years, we cannot fail. Everyone that we know that are on the streets in Iran knows this is our only chance. This may be the last chance for freedom. Please, are you an American? Yes. Please don't stop. Please don't stop. Please don't stop. And I'm like, well, I'm not the one making the decisions on that one. You know, good luck. Good luck. So that seems to be the sentiment that I have heard as well, but I don't see them on the streets. But the consequence of being on the streets now is so extraordinarily high. I'm going to show you a completely different view of all of this. It's not just Iran. It's Russia. It's Europe. It's all of our allies overseas. It is us. It's what's coming our way. And it revolves around a clock and a DeLorean. This is another stupid Glenn Beck chalkboard, but you will understand this in a way you've not understood it before, and you will see over the horizon. Join us now. 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For 2,000 years, Christians and Jews have shared a story rooted in Scripture, in suffering, in redemption, and God's promise. We worship the same God. We honor the same foundations. And our Jewish brothers and sisters need to know that they are not alone more than ever before. I don't care what you think about Israel itself. I don't care if you like Benjamin Netanyahu or hate Benjamin Netanyahu. It's not about him or their policies as a country. This is about standing with Jews. They have a right to live. They have a right to live unmolested, just like you do. The International Fellowship of Christians and Jews is on the ground now, delivering food and medicine and emergency aid and hope to vulnerable Jewish families, including Holocaust survivors who have, can you imagine having this come back around? 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This is our responsibility, I think. What it means to be people of faith, to show up, to stand together, and to say to the world, never again means never again. The Fellowship have been building bridges for decades, uniting Christians and Jews in a common cause, and right now their cause is urgent. If you've ever asked God, what can I do? Is this your answer? It starts with a simple prayer, a few heartfelt words that can lift the spirit of somebody facing fear and uncertainty and isolation. It's more than just support. It's standing with Israel and the Jewish people when it matters most. Please send a few words to prayifcj.org. 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

0: So, you know, Ricky, I got into the break and Ricky said, okay, that sounded a little doomsday. That sounds a little depressing, what you're going to talk about. And she said, I read what you wrote last night. I don't think that's doomsday. Did you add something? And I'm like, no, it's not. It is. There's a really good way out. There's a really good way out. And there's a great wild card. And this is the one that no one can predict. And I think just by saying wild card that no one can predict, you can guess what that wild card or who that wild card is. But there is a change. You know, when Donald Trump got in, he was a wild card even for us. I mean, he told me one-on-one, look me in the eye, Glenn, you have no idea how fast we're going to move. Oh, yeah, I'm sure we are. And I was even, my breath was taken away. I was like, what is happening? I've never seen anything like this. The whole world felt like that. Well, there's been a change now recently. Why? I'll explain. And I'll give you not only the information so you can see the whole picture and understand it and explain it to your friends, but also exactly what we need to do and what we need not to do to be able to survive this next turn of global events. And that's coming up next. 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
4: Message to scammers. I'm Lisa Brady, Fox News, as a federal crackdown on fraud continues.
5: With our state and local partners, the Department of Justice will be working day and night to identify you, arrest you, and imprison you.
4: Acting U.S. Attorney General Todd Blanche in Ohio, along with other top officials, including the FBI director, to announce the latest charges and schemes to defraud taxpayer-funded services, also announcing a partnership with Ohio officials, the way Blanche says it should be in every state.
5: This is an example when federal and state partners work together toward justice, our cases are stronger, the deterrence is greater, and the biggest problems facing our country, the ones we've been told are just the way it is, there's nothing we can do about it, start to look solvable because they are.
4: Medicaid and Medicare services a big focus for the Trump anti-fraud task force. The FBI now has a most wanted fraudsters list and says scam centers around the world are preying on American seniors. An Iran proxy in Lebanon is rejecting a renewed ceasefire signed by Lebanon and Israel after talks in Washington. The deal includes creating security zones where Hezbollah would be banned.
6: This agreement was dependent on the Iran-backed militants of Hezbollah ending their hostile actions against Israel. The group's leader says agreeing to the demand that they leave southern Lebanon would mean surrender, defeat, and achieving the enemy's goals. The ongoing conflict between Israel and Hezbollah threatens to derail the peace process with Iran. Tehran insists there has to be peace in Lebanon as part of any agreement with the United States.
4: Fox's Jonathan Savage. Agriculture Secretary Brooke Rollins just telling a House panel the first U.S. case of New World screwworm in decades can be contained.
7: We are using every tool at our disposal to eliminate this threat to our livestock producers and to our national security.
4: The flesh-eating parasite was confirmed in a calf in Texas. 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
4: A shooting during a high school graduation ceremony remains under investigation in California.
12: Four people were shot at a graduation ceremony at the high school football stadium in Fairfield, California, north of San Francisco. One of those victims, an 18-year-old, was killed, but police have yet to take a suspect into custody. They're hunting for the shooter, Fairfield Police Officer Michelle Balea.
13: Our officers out there speaking with witnesses, trying to determine exactly what happened and following up on any suspect leads we have.
12: The other three victims were being treated at a hospital. They're listed as being ages 25, 20, and 11.
4: Fox's Evan Brown. No local charges over an anti-ICE protest that disrupted a church service in St. Paul, Minnesota. The city attorney says there's not enough evidence for a conviction and that she needs to balance religious rights with the right to peacefully protest.
14: Now, Reverend Jonathan Parnell, lead pastor for the city's church, wrote, according to the St. Paul city attorney's logic, it's perfectly fine for agitators to invade a mosque, a cathedral, or a temple, intimidate families and children inside, and shut down the religious gathering. Just call it a protest.
4: Fox's Mike Tobin. Protesters still face federal charges in that case. A guide missing for nearly a week on Mount Everest is found alive.
8: His wife and daughter had already begun funeral rituals for Dawa Sherpa when they were informed he was alive. The expedition company coordinating the search said a clearing crew spotted the 52-year-old Nepali guide crawling down snowy slopes. He was carried down to safety and given food and water. Then a helicopter flew him to a hospital in the capital of Kathmandu, where his wife and daughter were waiting.

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0: Well, well. Would you look who's back on the airwaves? Although, to be honest, I shouldn't be here. I could probably be out and voting in California right now, if we're being honest. But a big Thursday episode of Fox Across America with Jimmy Failla coming your way. As my New York Knicks win game one of the NBA Finals, the hot rumor is that Donald Trump is heading to New York City for game three. A lot of people surprised that the president would be attending the NBA Finals, but he's actually a longtime Knicks fan. He has been to a million games. I think Donald Trump has probably seen more loose balls than James Tallarico. 888-788-9910, the phone number. If you want to be a part of today's show, a show that has the same rule every damn day, you are all welcome. You could be a Republican, you could be a Democrat, Libertarian, Independent, just don't be a... Happy Thursday, everybody. I come to you in good spirits. I hosted a huge benefit last night at the Gotham Comedy Club, Laugh to Remember. If you remember, the great Chris Haynes was with us last week to promote it. Shout out to them, the Taub Institute. They raised $385,000 for Alzheimer's research. And let's hope Joe Biden gets the care that he needs and deserves. Come on, Jimmy! Stop it. Yeah, the good news is we raised $385,000 for Alzheimer's. The bad news is we can't remember where we put it. Come on. Oh, come on. It's going to be one of them. We got two comics on the show today. Diamond Dave Landau, comedy sexiest man. Ryan Reese. He's become a bit of a staple because he's going to be out in California this weekend. If you're listening on KSUE, if you're listening on KSRO, there's no wrong way to do it. Ryan is going to be at Rooster Teeth Feathers. You know him. He was on Fox News Saturday Night last weekend. Go hang out with a guy from the show. He's fantastic. Support him on the road. My show in Maryland is sold out this Saturday. You can't get in. But you can go see Ryan Reese in California, and he drinks more in my backyard than me, Jenny, and Lincoln combined. Well, I don't know about Lincoln, but me, yeah, definitely me, Jenny, me and Jenny combined. Ryan's a hot mess, but he's one of the best comics you'll ever watch. I mean, he's fantastic. So if you're out there on the West Coast, go check it out. In between ballot dumps. Because that's where the real California comedy is. It's not Ryan Reese. It's the fact that we're being told America is a country that can capture the president of Venezuela in his living room and ship him up to New York City in 8 hours. Yet we need 2 weeks, maybe a month, to count all the votes in California? Like, that's a real thing that you're telling me right now?
1: This is ridiculous.
0: Totally ridiculous, Harrison Ford. It's absurd on its face. And I know they're defending it, and they're saying, well, it's the law. You don't understand. But that's why we need the SAVE Act. That's why we need uniform federal standards for voting. Because, listen, they could legitimately be conducting an election. I don't have any proof of anything. I just know this is a state that's rife with so much fraud, like literally hundreds of billions of dollars in fraud everywhere in California. They have a train to nowhere that's $192 billion in the hole right now, and they still haven't built a single mile of track.
2: That is financial lunacy.
0: It's supposed to be called a high-speed rail. A high-speed rail, $192 billion. We have no track.

0: So the state that can't build a track for $192 billion is supposedly conducting a legitimate election.
1: Sell crazy someplace else. We're all stocked up here.
0: Now, again, I don't have proof, so I want to be a responsible broadcaster here. But California is also sitting on about $500 million in hospice fraud right now. Medicaid fraud, SNAP fraud, all kinds of chicanery. And a lot of times the NGOs that are perpetuating that fraud turn around and donate back to the politicians. I'm not saying the politicians are in on it. I'm just saying that they're fine with it happening. Okay, if you're okay with an NGO opening up a hospice with no patients, but they donate to your super PAC every election cycle, you're probably okay if there's somebody out there right now mailing 8 ballots from the same address, mailing 75 ballots from one apartment. That stuff goes on. Like, that goes on. I know that goes on. I live in a blue state. When this show launched during COVID, if you remember me telling you this, Jenny and I were the only people in our house over 18, but we got 6 mail-in ballots because they mailed mail-in ballots out to any adult who had ever been registered to vote in our house. And believe me, if I had returned all 6 of those ballots, all 6 of those ballots would have been counted.
2: When you're right, you're right, and you're right.
0: California doesn't have signature verification. They don't have voter ID. When it comes to mail-in ballots, you now just need to have them postmarked by Election Day. Why is that significant? I can never out the guy, but somebody in Congress who would know as much about this as anyone on earth once told me that they didn't steal the 2020 election. He's like, they just changed the rules so they could do a bunch of illegal things legally. And the way they did it was by weaponizing a combination of COVID and the George Floyd summer of love to say, hey, we've really got to loosen up the guardrails on our elections. Otherwise, you're disenfranchising people. You don't want to be one of those racists that killed George Floyd, do you? Just let us do some ballot harvesting, some 24-hour drop boxes. And yeah, they can just, you know, count votes from anywhere, at any time, at any hour. They can postmark them late. And they said the reason it was significant in 2020 is, if you remember, Trump was winning about 5 states and they stopped counting the votes.
3: What in the wide, wide world of sports is going on here?
0: Well, there was a water main breakdown in Georgia. We better pump the brakes on that. You can't keep counting. Kick out the overseers in Michigan, and certainly don't want to keep counting in other parts of the country for a minute. We got to get this thing under control is what we got to do. And someone once told me, I'll never out the guy, that basically they stopped counting on 2020 to figure out how many other votes they needed. Because all of those outstanding ballots that came in for Biden were not checked down ballot, meaning they just voted presidential. They didn't even take the time to check off the boxes in the other races, which makes you think like they might have been pulling a little bit of a hustle on us.
4: I think he's got a point.
0: And again, I can't prove it. So I'm not trying to be a bad faith actor here with you. I'm just telling you, as a guy who got here on nothing but street sense. I went to community college. You know my story. Okay, I, you know, had a kid without health insurance, started driving a cab because I owed a bookie $40,000 that I didn't have. And I was doing stand-up at night and trying to pull my life together. And you make it through that with nothing more than horse sense. You figure out who the sharp people are. You surround yourself with them. You figure out who the good people are. Okay, you try to engage in as much commerce and, you know, camaraderie with them as possible. Okay, but you're ultimately just competing against yourself. How can I refine myself to get better and be sharper, make better use of my time and energy? And that's how you go from there to here, in a nutshell. Okay, but the bottom line is, you do it by learning to read situations well. And when you tell me out in California last night that 58% of the vote had been counted at 10 p.m., but then we get a ballot dump at 11 p.m. that says only 55% of the vote has been counted, because they've increased the number of outstanding ballots. That's what happened in California last night. And again, it might still yield a result that the Republicans won. I don't know. I'm not telling you it's fraud. I'm just telling you it looks bad. And we are in the democracy business. Okay, if you remember, I know people made a lot of hay over 2020, Donald Trump saying it was stolen. Everybody's like, duh, it's stolen. Okay. 2020 was stolen. And the Democrats were like, you can't say that. That's treasonous. What kind of a monster would say the election was stolen? Well, the Democrats, they said the last one was stolen.
4: As I've been telling candidates who have come to see me, you can run the best campaign, you can even become the nominee, and you can have the election stolen from you.
5: You agree that Donald Trump is, in effect, not a legitimate president?
6: I think that there's no question that the process that elected him was not legitimate.
7: The president-elect, although legally elected, is not legitimate.
8: Donald Trump is an illegitimate president.
9: I think the interference, although not yet quantified, if fully investigated, would show that Trump didn't actually win the election in 2016.
10: So do you believe President Trump is an illegitimate president?
9: Based on what I just said, which I can't retract.
11: Trump knows he's an illegitimate president who got illegitimate foreign help.
0: Whoa, whoa, whoa, whoa! I mean,
12: you don't have a clue.
0: Well, she does have a clue because it was her campaign that made it up. The Democrats made up the Russian collusion narrative and then handed it to Robert Mueller. Okay, they went to the FBI during the summer of 2016 and said, hey, we're not here as Donald Trump's opponents. We're here as concerned American citizens. That's what they said.
13: Come on, don't bullshit me.
0: That's what they said. We're here. We're just here as concerned American citizens. We've heard reports that Trump is back channeling with Putin through this Russian Alpha Bank. We just wanted to hand you our documents so you could review them. I mean, we could be nuts for all we know, but we just want to protect America here. And then the minute the FBI took possession of the documents, the Clinton campaign went to their allies in the media and said, hey, we don't know this for a fact, but someone said that the FBI might be looking into some documents that show that Donald Trump is colluding with Russia. I don't know.
14: That's just how white folks will do you.
0: That's how the white folks did him. They started the Russian collusion narrative. And then when Trump won the election, they continued carrying on as if they believed it was stolen. And that's the difference, okay? The Democrats did not believe the 2016 election was stolen. To a man, they knew the Clinton campaign started the narrative. To a man, they knew Barack Obama wiretapped Trump Tower so he could spy on Carter Page, who had no relations with Russia. And it just so happens that while they were spying on Carter Page, they picked up all of Donald Trump's communications. That's the explanation.
12: You are so full of sh**.
0: I know. Imagine, no, we weren't spying on Trump. We were spying on the guy who lived downstairs. And wouldn't you know it? Well, we were spying on the one guy. We picked up a lot of dirt on the other guy. Okay, but the Democrats knew it was their own story when it comes to Russian collusion.
15: It was made up by these sick people.
0: But there's a lot of people that know there was chicanery in 2020. Okay, they do. That's just reality. All of the thresholds were changed. The way we counted, the way we harvested, the way we picked them up, the way we verified signatures. So when you're sitting here with an election that Republicans are winning in a Democrat state like California, that is the fraud capital of the world, and they're now telling us we need 2 weeks or a month to count the votes in the state that's already filled with fraud, people are going to look at you with a bit of a jaundiced eye. And it ain't me. This ain't a Fox News thing. Here's Alex Michelson on CNN. This is a CNN guy saying everything I'm telling you right now.
16: CNN is the worst.
0: Maybe so, but give him credit here. Clip six.
17: And certainly Steyer is focused on this, is the counting. Mm-hmm. And in California, I spent the day today at the registrar of voters at the vote center in the city of Industry. We have made a choice, which is the choice to prioritize allowing people to vote by mail up until the very last day, where their ballots can be postmarked on the very last day, at the expense of counting quickly. We have, by law, up to 7 days for your ballot to be received as long as it was postmarked on election day. And some folks say this has increased voter participation. It's great. Other folks say we're a laughing stock around the country.
0: Yeah, it's the second one. You're a laughing stock around the country. And the reason people don't trust it, and this is why we need election reform. This is why we need John Thune and the Republicans to get off their asses and pass the SAVE Act. Okay, is because it safeguards our democracy against the type of unrest one of these elections causes. Now, as of now, Steve Hilton is going to be in the gubernatorial runoff as a Republican. As of now, Spencer Pratt would be in the mayoral runoff as a Republican. But there's only one thing that can stop them. Here's Steve Kornacki at MSNBC and NBC, clip 9.
18: It's just going to have to be such a flood of Democratic ballots coming in after, you know, being tabulated after election night, or into the wee hours this morning, that would just lift both Democrats over Hilton. That's increasingly what it needs to be for Steyer.
0: Well, that thing, which is the only thing in the world that could happen, is suddenly happening. And I'm not saying we're there yet, but if that's where this ends up, nobody's going to buy it. But I'm not on the air here to call shenanigans on Democrats, okay? A lot of people listening voted Republicans. They're the ones who can pass the SAVE Act. So if this election comes and goes and California rips us off and none of you believe the Democrats legitimately won, don't be mad at them. Be mad at the Republicans.
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0: it is Fox Across America with Jimmy Failla. Here are California chairman, GOP chairman out in California anyway, Will O'Neill, who's in Orange County. I'll be in Orange County. I'll be in Anaheim July 25th at the Grove. Me, Jenny, and Lincoln doing stand-up comedy. They might be done counting the votes by then. No promises. But here he is telling you the truth. Florida, which was once the laughing stock of the nation because of the whole hanging Chad controversy between Al Gore and George W. Bush all the way back in 2000. Okay, Florida reformed its entire model. And they now count a state with 23 million votes in one day. The Los Angeles mayor's race has 3 million people in it. They're telling us that it's going to take as much as 2 weeks.
1: What a fraud.
0: It's ridiculous. Here's Will O'Neill saying California. He's a California guy. Saying we have to change the way we count votes. Clip 7.
2: We are a laughingstock, but even Democrats are admitting that right now. Taking a month to count ballots is absurd, especially when you see large states like Texas, especially Florida, that we all kind of remember what it was like in 2000 with the hanging chads and it taking forever to count in Florida. They totally revised their system to make sure people knew on election night. And a state that large, finding out that quickly is really important. But look, I think at the end of the day, we're probably going to see the U.S. Supreme Court step in on this anyway. They've got a case right in front of them interpreting federal law, federal statutes, yeah, defining election day. So there's a pretty good chance the U.S. Supreme Court, between our June primary and our November election, is actually going to say, no, no, you can't take ballots that aren't received by election day. And that might actually reform California. Yeah.
0: And a lot of people do believe that's coming. And I wanted to play that clip for a very specific reason. What California could be doing in this election, like if neither Republican makes the runoff, I'm telling you personally, instinctively, I'll believe it was stolen or rigged in some capacity. I won't be able to prove it to you. So I want to be responsible. I'm just telling you what I believe. Okay. And knowing this Supreme Court ruling might be coming down. You know, when you're going on a diet on Monday, well, Monday, I'm going on a diet. You know how that works. Going on a diet Monday. So you're like, which means between Saturday and Sunday, I can eat whatever the hell I want because I'm going on a diet on Monday.
3: Don't you have any respect for yourself?
0: No, but you know how that works. If you're going on a diet on Monday, that means Sunday is going to be nothing short of a hazing ritual. You know, going through cookies like a convict in a cornfield. I think that's how Seinfeld talked about Oreos once. He's like, now you're like a convict in a cornfield, just running free. Okay, if you were going on a diet Monday, you're doing a lot of eating on Sunday.
4: That's true. That is true.
0: Which means if you're a fraudulent, corrupt state that's embezzled trillions of dollars, and you know the Supreme Court is going to reform your electoral process on Monday, you are all in on Sunday. And that's a lot of what it looks like out in California.
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7: Fox News, I'm Gianna Gelosi. The Trump administration announced today it was charging 14 people in Ohio of committing more than $50 million of fraud as part of a wider crackdown against fraud across the country.
8: With our state and local partners, the Department of Justice will be working day and night to identify you, arrest you, and imprison you.
7: That's Acting Attorney General Todd Blanche, who President Trump says could soon be in the AG role permanently. Hezbollah rejects the ceasefire signed by Israel and Lebanon.
9: This agreement was dependent on the Iran-backed militants of Hezbollah ending their hostile actions against Israel. The group's leader says agreeing to the demand that they leave southern Lebanon would mean surrender, defeat, and achieving the enemy's goals.
7: And that is Fox's Jonathan Savage reporting. 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

0: There it is, Fox Across America, with your main man, Jimmy Failla. Doing the damn thing in New York City. Spirits are high right now because the Knicks won game one of the NBA Finals. I still love San Antonio. I will be there August the 15th, be at the Empire Theater. Those tickets are selling. Like, yo, Texans, man. I love that you guys get me. You know, I have this great relationship with East Texas and obviously Dallas and Austin and everything in between. But the San Antonio response has been really like, this is really cool stuff to me. Don't ever think for a second I'm not amazed and blown away by all of it. It's not shtick when I talk incessantly about being a cab driver. I spend so much time doing it. It's just what I am. You know, you're just wired a certain way. You can't fix grandpa. Okay, I mean, I'm not grandpa. Not what the haircut Lincoln has. I don't have to worry about being grandpa anytime soon.
1: Shut your mouth.
0: Nah, he's a good-looking guy. The president said that. You know what? I was in the Oval Office with the president. Give him credit for this. The president is sitting at Abe Lincoln's desk, and he actually said to me, he goes, your son is the total package. He goes, he's like, he's funny. He's good-looking. What happened to you? He said that to me. It's pretty funny. Give him credit for that. Okay. He's a real guy. If you like the president, you hate the president, whatever you think he is. If you ever met him, you spend time alone with him, you go, yeah, I get this guy. I get exactly what this guy is. He's been famous his whole life, so he knows it's exciting for you to meet him. For that reason, he really goes out of his way to put you at ease because he wants it to go well. And he doesn't want to be there with some awkward, nervous guy. He wants to deal you in and make it fun. And that's, you know, the genuine side of the president that the media is never going to show you no matter what happens.
1: The media is a bunch of losers.
0: I mean, you really think if we had a Democrat president right now, okay, who had just cut prescription drug prices to the lowest recorded levels in the history of the index, it would be the lead story on literally every single publication in America.
2: I agree with that.
0: Okay, if we had a liberal president right now who had cut taxes on tips, they'd have Bernie Sanders out there telling you what a hero they were for finally looking out for the little guy.
2: I agree with that.
0: Okay, if we had a liberal president right now that gave every child newborn in this country $1,000 seed account so they could start their journey to financial literacy, they'd be naming buildings after the guy right now.
2: I agree with that.
0: Really think about all of that. But they don't because it's Trump. They don't care to talk about the good news. You know the old adage in the newspaper business, if it bleeds, it leads. Most of the time, the cover of the newspaper is bad because you go, the horror. I got to read about what kind of a monster did this. Okay, and that's how they frame Trump just the same. They know that the people consuming an MSNBC or a CNN or one of those other, like, heaven forbid, like the Daily Beast or something embarrassing. Okay, they know those people are there for confirmation bias, and it needs to be negative confirmation bias about the president. They get up in the morning, turn on the page to be told that they are better than people who vote Republican. That's what it's all about. That's just become a lifestyle for them. Just tell me why I'm better than those racist, white supremacist, Nazi pedophile protectors, the Democrats will say, while simultaneously telling you to vote for Graham Plattner, a guy with a Nazi tattoo who's on a pedophile app. Hey, now that we got you here this morning, I just want to remind you to vote Graham Plattner, okay? Because you know better than those Nazi pedophile protectors on the right. You got to vote for the guy with the Nazi tattoo and the pedophile. You're like, wait, what? I don't know what's going on. It's all fraud. Okay, and I bring up fraud because Cash Patel spoke earlier with J.D. Vance was there as well. They held an event to outline some more fraud charges. In Jenny Failla's home state of Ohio, $30 million in Medicare fraud they just uncovered in Ohio. I got news for you. When J.D. Vance said they were going everywhere, they meant it. They're going everywhere. Because up until now, the people running the government were not conducting any oversight when it came to entitlement spending. You could open a daycare without telling them the kids, that you had kids. You know, you could apply for home health aid assistance without having any patients. And this has been happening to the tunes of hundreds of billions of dollars. And everybody in Washington thought they won by kicking out Elon Musk and Doge. No, Elon Musk and Doge, it's just happening now. Under J.D. Vance, Cash Patel, guys of that nature. They realized it was a political loser to have the world's richest man uncovering fraud and taking stuff away from people. The optics were bad, made worse by the fact that the Democrats were paying protesters to show up to Tesla dealerships and light them on fire. So it was a classic example of the Democrats will show up to your town, light the whole thing on fire and go, look how crazy life has gotten under Trump. Man, it's bad. I miss the normal days. We gotta elect the Democrats. We don't get all these fires in the street with no regard for the fact that they're the ones who lit the fires.
3: This is total crap.
0: Okay, so you understand that's, you know, one of the things they did. And they were able to build enough anti-Doge sentiment that Elon Musk realized he was running a fool's errand. And he started fighting with Trump on Twitter in between ketamine doses. And they had a little bit of a breakup. They're back together now, okay? And Doge is a thing, but it's the government policing itself through J.D. Vance. And when he said he was going to every state, okay, he meant it. They want, if there's fraud in Florida, they're going to find it, okay? If there's fraud in Alabama, they're going to find it. They don't want the fraud. That's the point. These funds are created so poor people, disabled people, elderly, people who cannot care for themselves have a social safety net. That's why they exist. And when you go into a community and you steal $1 billion and you happen to be Somali, the Democrats defend your prosecution by going, oh, what do they got against Somali people? They're going after him because he's Somali. Except there's one small problem. The money those Somali people are stealing from that poor immigrant community was meant for other Somali people.
2: Correctamundo.
0: So you're actually looking out for Somalis by calling out Somali fraud. But are they ever in a billion years going to frame it that way in the media?
2: The answer would be no.
0: The answer would be no. But here is Cash Patel, J.D. Vance, outlining the 10 most wanted fraudsters in America right now. It's a new list they've created, like the FBI's most wanted list. Take it away, Josh.
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0: So there you go. They want more fraudsters. Okay, and why do they want more fraudsters? Because they don't, it's not a red state issue or a blue state issue. It's a green issue. Money. It is a money issue no matter who you vote for. If the taxpayer's getting ripped off, you're getting ripped off. They don't go, we'll just steal the Republican taxpayer money. No, they steal the Democrat money too. That's why Jimmy Fallon does this kumbaya talk show that tries to get the voters to play good ball.
5: This sounds very gay.
0: I know. Well, it is Pride Month. And if you've seen the way I dress, it makes sense. But the point is, again and again and again and again and again, understand, I do this show a very specific way for a very specific reason. It is completely lost on our body politic that no matter who you are, if you are outside the government, your opponent is not the other political party. Meaning if you're a Democrat who doesn't work in government, your opponent is not Republicans who don't work in government. Your opponent is the entirety of government. Our Constitution was drawn up to treat the government like an enemy. Okay, limit the power they have over us and check their power by electing civilians to go there and represent our interests. But in the era of social media, they've turned this into such a blood sport, such an emotional blood sport, that everybody just wants to beat the other side. So there's no accountability for people in Washington. Like, they don't fear voters anymore. Like, we're past that. Guys, we're in an election year. It is the midterms. We've already had two government shutdowns that made us wait in line hours at the airport. Hours. Okay, normally in an election year, you see a lot of construction because they want people working and to be happy. You hear a lot of good things are happening because they want to juice turnout and get the voters in a good mood about the direction of the country. Okay, they literally shut down the government twice. And it was the Democrats who did it because they don't have enough Republican votes legitimately to pass the 60-vote threshold to keep the government open. So when the Democrats go, oh, Republican shut down the government, zero Democrats voted to keep it open, except Fetterman. That was the scam. But that's the thing they do when it comes to fraud, just the same, is they are the source of most of this fraud because their states, by design, have the bigger social safety nets. Okay, the Democrats are much bigger on government spending. That's just one of their hallmarks. And people take advantage of that generosity that we have here as Americans. And when you try to prosecute it, they go, oh, what do you got against these people? Well, it's the fact that they're ripping off people that are exactly like them. Okay, when the Somali fraudsters get called out, understand that it's other Somali people that money might have been designated for when you're talking about Minneapolis. Okay, if the Somali daycares actually had customers, they didn't. There were no kids. Okay, but if they did, those customers in those Somali neighborhoods would have been other Somali kids. Okay, but instead they got the type of daycare money that allowed them to open without opening, and they pocketed the cash. Here's Brandon Gill yesterday on Capitol Hill talking about fraud and LLCs and everything else. And he found that 100% of the fraudulent companies were either Somali origin or from directly from Somalia. Here it is, clip 27.
5: You've identified multiple individuals and LLCs that you believe engaged in fraud. How many of these had Somali or Bhutanese or other African origin names?
6: 100%.
5: 100%. And how many did you look through? I mean, that's 100% of how many, roughly?
6: I looked at the names of hundreds of companies. I looked more deeply into maybe 50.
5: More deeply into 50. You looked into hundreds of companies, and 100%, you're telling me, had names that were Somali, Bhutanese, or other of other sort of African origin derivation.
6: Correct. I thought I saw an American, and I was very excited, but it turned out to be the teenage son of that money launderer who was actually just a proxy for this woman from Ghana.
0: That is crazy. But do you understand? That's what's happening. And you're being told you're a racist if you have a problem. What do you got against Somali people? Who cares, Somali people? Who cares about any people? It's just fraud. Okay, but this is what started in Minneapolis, and they tried to insulate themselves against criticism, if you remember, by going, oh, this is politically targeted. And when they floated the idea of going to California, Gavin Newsom, do you remember this? He goes, oh, we got the fraud under control. This is all political. Nobody takes it seriously. I can't believe this. And then what happened? They uncovered close to $1 trillion in fraud in his state. Remember Gavin Newsom, the guy who said he hates when politicians lie? Do you remember this old clip?
7: Not one person ever in my office has ever used the word Latinx.
8: I'm so can we finally put that to bed?
7: Yeah, agree? But where did that even...
8: No more Latinx, everybody.
7: Well, I just didn't even know where it came from. I'm like, what are people talking about? Impactful this has been on the Latinx community. Latinx community politicians that are banning not assault rifles, but the word Latinx.
9: Nothing I dislike more than the politician that is, sits there and lies to you. And we all just sit there rolling our eyes going, give me a break.
0: Gavin Newsom.
10: You are a rude, terrible person.
0: They're sociopaths. And they're trying to make this about, you know, some racial animus. When this is the real truth, there's a very permissive culture in states that have massive, massive government spending because a lot of that money comes back to the government. That's why they greenlight it. Like, to give an example, the Democrats are trying to deny black people the right to vote for most of their existence. Okay, the Civil War, the Republican Party was founded to end slavery. Do you know who the first Republican nominee for president was? A guy by the name of Abe Lincoln, the guy I named my kid after. Okay, and the Republicans fought to end slavery. And after all of that bloodshed, Lincoln held the Union together. It's the reason you have Confederate monuments, or at least you did, in places like Monument Parkway down in Richmond, where I'll be hanging out November 3rd. Hey, girl, if you want to get those tickets. But the point is, he wanted those monuments because he wanted to lend the losing side some dignity in defeat in an attempt to bring everybody back towards the center. So every one of those monuments that liberals tore down were actually put there, okay, to honor, yes, a side of the war we might not agree with as a public, but a larger effort to preserve the Union that was being made by the people who actually ended slavery. But getting past all of that, okay, the Democratic Party, once the Civil War ended, went back to work denying black people the right to equal standing in this country. Jim Crow laws, literacy clauses, grandfather clauses, poll taxes, all of the horrific things we saw on the physical side to intimidate black people and families from voting was conducted by what was known as the Southern Dixiecrats. But what ultimately happened is the Democrats realized when the Civil Rights Act passed, to be clear, under a Democrat president, so give Lyndon B. Johnson credit for that pivot, okay, because the zeitgeist had swung and the Democrat Party had made a calculated decision, okay, and you can credit JFK for this the most because he was a guy there pushing and fighting for civil rights and, you know, riding the coattails in a lot of ways of what became of Martin Luther King and his movement. As they realized, hey, these people are equal. They deserve equal equality and access and standing and everything in between. And If we're going to treat them equally under the eyes of the law, that means they're going to vote. So we might as well get them to vote for us. And that's where the Great Society came from. They started going into poor communities and offering all kinds of welfares and incentivizing the destruction of the nuclear family, because the family was going to get more welfare if the two parents were outside the household than if they were in it. And lo and behold, if you had a monthly check coming from one political party and all you needed to do was keep voting for them, you would. So the Democrats subsidized a lot of poverty in the name of keeping a community down and dependent on the government. And that's why every time there's massive government spending in a community, there really is no oversight, because they know the community benefiting is largely going to vote for them. And if that community happens to funnel some money back into the super PACs through NGOs, what do they care? If somebody winds up going to jail, they can go, yeah, good, we found the fraud, amen. But they weren't looking for it. J.D. Vance was. Okay, why is J.D. Vance looking for it? Because they ran Elon Musk out of town. Okay, that was the good news for the Democrats. They didn't like Doge. It was the billionaire. He was taking everybody's money. Okay, well, that's the good news for the Democrats. They got rid of Elon Musk. The bad news is they got rid of Elon Musk.
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8: 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You used to say yes, and somewhere along the way, you stopped. Not because of one big moment, because of 100 small ones. 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It happened slowly enough that it just became you. 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

0: Here it is, Fox Across America with Jimmy Fallon. Really excited for the next hour of radio. We get Diamond Dave Landau back on the show. Dave Landau, comedy sexiest man. Yeah. If you've noticed on the show, I'm booking more of my comedian friends lately because I can't take politics seriously right now. I can't. In the next hour, a very prominent liberal politician was just asked like minutes ago about Graham Plattner. And it's just the greatest answer. I can't do it justice because we only have a minute left in the break and the clip's longer than that. So you might consider this good fundamentals by me because we're teasing to the top of the hour. But this is not being done in the name of good fundamentals. We're just running out of time.
1: I admire your honesty.
0: You don't come to the show for fundamentals. Come on, man. I'm a community college graduate who plays video games in his late 40s. If you came here for decorum, I'm not the bad guy. You are. Okay, that being said, I'm going to play you a clip. I can't even say who it's from. I want you to be in suspense. But it rhymes with AOC.
2: AOC is a dope.
0: And she is out there right now campaigning for a New Jersey congressman who was directly helping the blind sheik who planned the 1993 World Trade Center bombing. She's out there campaigning for this guy. Okay, someone who should be dying in prison right now is a Democratic nominee for Congress in New Jersey, which is disgusting. But AOC found a way to make it funny because she was asked about another Democrat candidate running up in Maine. And again, just showed why she is a weapons-grade idiot. You'll love it. It's so funny.
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6: First term, Trump official makes a deal with prosecutors. I'm Lisa Brady, Fox News. Former National Security Advisor John Bolton now plans to plead guilty to a single count of retaining classified information.
7: The deal likely means Bolton will avoid jail time. He was charged with 18 counts of retaining and disseminating classified information, including journal notes from his time in government as he prepared to write a memoir. Since serving in the first Trump administration, Bolton has emerged as a vocal critic of the president's foreign policy. As part of the plea deal, Bolton also faces a more than $2 million fine.
6: Fox's Jared Halpern at the White House. Bolton has a hearing set for later this month in Maryland. President Trump calls it meaningless. Yesterday's House vote in favor of a war powers resolution aimed at ending military action in Iran. Four Republicans joining Democrats to pass it. The president posting it's unpatriotic in the middle of final negotiations with Iran, which is still demanding a ceasefire in Lebanon. Israel and Lebanon signing on to a U.S. brokered deal yesterday, but Iran-backed Hezbollah militants in Lebanon are rejecting it. Opening statements begin in Texas for the murder trial over a stabbing at a high school track event last year.
8: No cameras allowed in court in Cullen County, Texas, north of Dallas-Fort Worth, where 19-year-old Carmelo Anthony faces first-degree murder, accused of stabbing 17-year-old Austin Metcalf. A rival student at a Frisco track meet last year following a fight over seating. Anthony claims self-defense, though a grand jury indicted him, allowing the case to go to trial. If convicted, he faces the rest of his life in prison with the possibility of parole. Anthony is black. Metcalf was white, with the proceedings becoming racially charged and drawing crowds of demonstrators on both sides.
6: Fox's Jeff Benasso. There's a big rally for the Dow right now, up more than 900 points. But the NASDAQ's in the red. 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
6: A trio of rulings from the U.S. Supreme Court.
13: In one case, Repetch versus the FCC, the court found unanimously against a man who ran an illegal stock scheme, and the SEC found he owed millions in ill-gotten profits. He argued the SEC had to prove specific investors were harmed, but the justices said no, the SEC did not have to prove that. In Hikma Pharmaceuticals versus Amarin Pharma, again, the ruling was unanimous. The court sided with Hikma, which was following the rules while making a generic drug patented by Amarin. This ruling is largely considered a win for generic drug makers. And in FCC versus AT&T, the justices sided with the FCC after AT&T sued over a two-step legal process they had to follow after contesting a fine. The court found the FCC's legal process was constitutional. Jessica Rosenthal, Fox News.
6: President Trump expected to announce a plan today to boost the coal industry by using the Defense Production Act to help support multiple plants across the country and build more. Environmentalists say the plan would put polluters first. Six people indicted in South Carolina, charged in a scheme to employ illegal immigrants at a metal manufacturing company with contracts that include Defense Department work. Two managers are charged, along with others accused of selling forged and stolen IDs.
14: This isn't just about the manufacturing of the documents. This is about stealing people's identities. Many of these documents involved Social Security numbers of real U.S. citizens. It involved real driver's ID license numbers of real citizens here in South Carolina. So people's identities were obviously being compromised as part of this racket.
6: South Carolina Attorney General Alan Wilson says the investigation's been going for 2 years. Mortgage rates easing from a nine-month high. The average 30-year fixed rate falling to 6.48% in new figures from mortgage buyer Freddie Mac. Meantime, U.S. oil prices falling back under $93 a barrel. I'm Lisa Brady. This is Fox News.
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1: Back in action, fired up, ready to roll on Fox Across America with Jimmy Failla. A three-hour audio masterpiece sponsored by the fine folks at Prevagen. We consider this show top-shelf radio in a bottom-feeding political world. And every time I think we hit bottom, they get out another drill bit and keep going. I'm going to play you some clips in this hour with Dave Landau, one of my favorite comics everywhere, about the Democrat effort to either A, sidestep this Graham Plattner dirtbag, or B, actually tell you we have to vote for him. Either way you slice it.
2: Democrats are so full of crap.
1: But understand, if you're just joining us, this is not a show that's here to do a three-hour Democrat bash. I'm losing my nuts right now over this California election that's probably going to take a month. Do you know how we could stop it from taking so long? If Republicans, yes, John Thune in the Senate, passed the Save America Act, and we had uniform voting standards in this country, the Democrats couldn't do any of this.
3: He knows what he's talking about.
1: So understand, what you're listening to is a guy who's willing to call out both sides.
4: You got some big testicles to pull this off, bro.
1: Huge. 888-788-9910. You know the rules. You could be a Democrat, Republican, Independent, Libertarian. Just don't be a boom. As we get going. Supposed to be on with Laura Ingraham tonight. She loves me. I'm her favorite person in the world.
5: What a fraud.
1: Nah, me and Laura are the best. And, you know, news permitting. Obviously, breaking news could happen at any minute. They could call the California elections tonight.
6: Are you stupid or something?
1: Yeah, they're probably not going to call them tonight. But they could. They could call the elections, like, later today, early tomorrow. They've only been counting the votes now for 3 days. They could call the election today.
7: You must have got manure for your brains.
1: All right, you're right. I must have got manure for my brains, to quote Vacation, because they ain't calling this election anytime soon.
8: Tell them like it is.
1: But I want you to understand this, man. The politics are now so much more important than the people that this Graham Plattner thing is still a thing, despite the fact that Democrat operatives believe there's another shoe to drop. They say, wow, you know, we've got the Graham Plattner Nazi thing. We've got the Graham Plattner with a dating profile on a pedophile app thing. We've got the Graham Plattner sexting women that aren't his wife thing. We've got the Graham Plattner slandering a Purple Heart winner thing. We've got the Graham Plattner saying he spanks the monkey in porta potties. That's a real thing. They're like, but there's another shoe that's going to drop. Like, how many shoes is this guy, a centipede? How many friggin' shoes does this guy have? This is crazy. But with all of that going on, a lot of Democrats are still endorsing him. Bernie Sanders, I played it for you yesterday. Okay, but the AOC reaction is comical. I'll get to it in a minute. But let's work our way through up the hierarchy of fraud. Okay, Elizabeth Warren has released a statement on Graham Plattner. Here's Elizabeth Warren.
9: Hi-ya, hi-ya, hi-ya, hi-ya, hi-ya, hi-ya, hi-ya.
1: Oh, it's a wrong statement. That was her, but she wasn't talking about Graham Plattner. Here she is on Capitol Hill, dodging. I mean, yo, do you know those movies where they rob a museum and they have to bring in like a contortionist to get through all the lasers that are displayed across the floor of the museum? And the guy's got to do that like high stakes limbo, because if the one laser gets tripped, he sets off the alarm and they're all in trouble. Elizabeth Warren might as well be played by Tom Cruise in a Mission Impossible with the level of dodge you're about to see here. Clip 11.
10: What about his conduct, though? You have to be concerned about his conduct, don't you?
11: No. The people of Maine are dealing every single day with economic issues that are flattening them against the wall.
10: Aren't you worried about more coming out about his past that could damage his chances?
11: What I'm worried about is another day of war in Iran.
12: Are these accusations disturbing to you?
11: What is disturbing to me is what's happening in this economy and how right now the Republicans just sign off on it.
1: Elizabeth Warren.
9: Hi-ya, hi-ya, hi-ya, hi-ya, hi-ya, hi-ya, hi-ya.
1: That sounded like when you're getting set up on a blind date and they won't give you the answer to the question you want to know. Hey, I'm going to set you up with this girl. Is she good looking? Very funny girl. Well, hilarious. You like to laugh. She likes to laugh. Grant, how does she look when she's laughing? Let me tell you something. This girl, big sports fan. I know you said you like sports. She really loves sports.

0: sports. You're like, okay, I'll take her to the game. You think she'll look good in the stands? Yeah, you got to get there early. She always says the parking's bad. At which point in your head, you're like, oh, I know what this girl looks like. Okay, Elizabeth Warren refusing to acknowledge the character issues behind Graham Plattner, and the justification is no different than Bernie Sanders, her fellow fraud. Well, we don't care about the character stuff. The people of Maine are dealing with economic issues, you see? Well, if you're worried about economic issues, I don't know. Maybe you don't nominate a guy who thought it was a good idea to spend his own money on a Nazi tattoo. I mean, is that responsible spending where you come from?
1: Not even close.
0: Never mind that every economic issue the people of Maine or anywhere else in this country are dealing with are brought to you by the Democrats. Who spent us to a 40-year high in inflation? The Democrats. Who jacked up your grocery costs? A 30% hike. The Democrats. Mortgage rates. You know what they were when Trump left office? 1.9%. Do you know what they hit under Biden's presidency? 9% is what they freaking hit.
2: No.
0: Okay, you know who opposed the one big beautiful bill? The Democrats. You know what the one big beautiful bill did? It cut taxes on tips. It cut taxes on Social Security. 97% of tax filers got a tax cut. $83 billion in taxes were cut this year because of the one big beautiful bill. If Trump's tax cuts had expired, we would have seen a $5.3 trillion tax hike.
2: So y'all need to hide your kids, hide your wife, and hide your husband because they're raping everybody out here.
0: So the Democrats, there's an email that went out. It's an email. Hey, you're going to get asked the Plattner question. We know what's all going to happen. The official answer is, but the economy. The official answer is, but Trump. Here's Anna Navarro, okay, who looks like she gets paid in shoe fly pie. I can tell that. I've got friends in Lancaster, and I'm the only TV host who's not on Ozempic. But here is Anna Navarro saying, you got to vote for Plattner. I mean, I know he's got misconduct, but Susan Collins votes with Trump, who also has misconduct. So you're not really voting Plattner against Collins. You're voting Plattner against Trump. Funny how that works. Never mind that Donald Trump has been called a Nazi an awful lot. But do you know who's the one with the Nazi tattoo? Graham Plattner. The Democrats, who didn't want to release the Epstein files under Biden when they controlled the Senate, the House, and the presidency, now tell you there was something to hide in there for Trump. If they thought there was something to hide in there for Trump, they would have released the friggin' Epstein files the second they found the dirt on Trump.
3: I'm Hillary Clinton, and I approve this message.
0: Okay, but understand they didn't because they thought there was damaging information in there on Bill Clinton, which could have gotten all of them killed.
3: I'm Hillary Clinton, and I approve this message.
0: But the point is, the Democrats used the Epstein files as an excuse to call Donald Trump a pedophile and a pedophile protector. So the official acumen in my Twitter feed whenever I post something about Trump is, oh, you're shilling for a Nazi pedophile protector. And everybody telling me that wants you to vote for Graham Plattner, a guy with a Nazi tattoo who is on a pedophile dating app. Here's Anna Navarro telling you it's justified. Clip 14.
4: The choice that voters in Maine have and voters in Maine will make is whether they vote for a very flawed candidate in Plattner. Very flawed. I think
0: so many
4: different things that he has done, I find morally reprehensible. But do they vote for the guy who's flawed, or do they vote for the woman, the senator, who has voted 90% for the president, with the president, who is even more flawed, who has 24 plus accusations of sexual misconduct?
0: Oh, God.
5: What an idiot.
0: So, to hear it her way, you got to vote for the Nazi tattoo guy on the pedophile app because Susan Collins agrees with Trump a lot. Like this argument, it's so embarrassing because the Democrats don't crosstalk. Like they don't go up against conservatives in debate. And I'm one of the reasons why. Do you know in the run-up to the presidential election, NPR, maybe you guys don't know this. I didn't talk it up a lot. Do you know that NPR had me on a debate with another liberal comic who goes on CNN, my man Pete Dominic? And they're so used to communicating within their bubble that they just didn't understand how easily shot down all of their stupid balloons were. I mean, it was the easiest thing I've ever done in my life. The kid just called me a fascist for an hour and a half. And when it was over, he shook my hand and he's like, I was afraid this was going to happen. I should have wrote more jokes. I'm like, no, you should have made more substantive points. Yelling that Trump is a fascist is not, that should be disqualifying. If Trump is a fascist, you know what Jimmy Kimmel's not doing on TV every night? Criticizing him. If Trump is a fascist, you know what every Oscar winner isn't doing every time they get on stage? Criticizing him. Fascism is the government uses force to deny people the right to work and participate in polite society if they oppose their views. Do you know who seized the opposition's bank accounts during the pandemic and during the aftermath of the 2020 election? The Democrats debanked people using government authority. Do you know who fired you from your job if you didn't want the vaccine? The Democrats. Do you know who pressured social media companies to silence your voice if you didn't sing the praises of the vaccine? The Democrats. And oh, by the way, do you know what the Democrats did in the run-up to the 2020 election? They bashed the vaccine.
5: Democrats are so full of crap.
0: What do you mean, Jimmy? Here they are. I hold on to this stuff. We call it permanent audio on this show. You say something insane, we hold on to it in case we got to make a point someday. Here's the Democrats in the run-up to the election when Trump was making a vaccine.
6: Let's just say there's a vaccine that is approved and even distributed before the election. Would you get it?
7: Well, I think that's going to be an issue for all of us.
8: If and when the vaccine comes, it's not likely to go through all the tests that needs to be and the trials that are needed to be done.
9: When we finally do, God willing, get a vaccine, who's going to take the shot? Who's going to take the shot? You can be the first one to say, put me, sign me up. They now say it's okay.
10: And the question of whether it's real when it's there, that requires enormous transparency. You got to make all of it available to other experts across the nation so they can look and see. So there's consensus. This is a safe vaccine.
9: If the president announced tomorrow we have a vaccine, would you take it? Only if it was completely transparent that other experts in the country could look at it. Only if we knew all of what went into it.
10: If Donald Trump can't give answers and the administration can't give answers to these three questions, the American people should not have confidence.
7: But if Donald Trump tells us that we should take it, I'm not taking it.
0: That's Kamala Harris saying, if Donald Trump wants us to take this vaccine, I ain't taking it. You know what Kamala Harris did when she got into office? She mandated that you take it.
11: She is a fraud, a phony, a woman without a moral core, a regular two-faced, mealy-mouthed politician who swings with the wind.
0: So all of these justifications and this moral superiority they run on is absurd. Okay, they're endorsing the guy with the Nazi tattoo on the pedophile app. They're endorsing James Tallarico in Texas who says God is a woman. Okay, these aren't serious people. But the biggest one and the most egregious one we talked about on America's Newsroom this morning is the dirtbag running for Congress in the 12th Congressional District of New Jersey has just been nominated by the Democrats. He was a guy who was aiding and abetting the blind sheik, the mastermind behind the 1993 World Trade Center bombing attack. And as Guy Benson pointed out last night on Twitter, District 12, where he's running in New Jersey, is actually the home of Todd Beamer. Do you know the famous 9/11 hero Todd Beamer, who said, let's roll on United 93 and storm the cockpit, tried to fight back. The plane ultimately crashed. Everybody died. There's a big monument out in Shanksville, Pennsylvania. But Todd Beamer, the hero who said, let's roll, grew up and lived and his family resides in a congressional district that's going to be represented by a congressman who was working with the mastermind of the 1993 World Trade Center attacks.
12: What the hell is the world coming to?
0: AOC endorses that guy. Okay, she's out campaigning for that guy. That's what we covered on America's Newsroom this morning. Okay, so spare me the whole moral high ground thing. Whenever a Democrat calls out Republican character, it's like Snoop Dogg calling you a pothead. You're like, okay, well, could you you wave that smoke away? I can't see you behind the cloud. But here is AOC asked about Graham Plattner, and she tries to do the old, oh, I don't know anything about it. That with a straight face. Here it is, clip 10.
13: Should Democrats abandon Graham Plattner after these messages came out, these sexually explicit messages he sent to women?
14: You know, I haven't waded into that primary. I don't believe the primary has occurred yet. So I would kind of, you know, again, I don't wait in on that. I haven't waited in that race.
15: That is so embarrassing.
0: Now, I don't know anything about Graham Plattner. What do you mean? But I mean, to her credit, laughable on its face. She obviously knows everything about it. They just had a party-wide briefing that Graham Plattner attended. Okay, but it's still a better answer than these frauds that are saying vote for the guy. There's no justification. Well, the Graham Plattner thing is a, you know, guy who speaks to the working class. Really? Is that everyone I know is in the working class. That's all I come from. I'm a cab driver. I grew up in a family full of cops. And I don't know any of them that were like, oh, yeah, we got to get a Nazi tattoo. We got to go on a pedophile dating app. Okay, if that's the working class, I guess my question is, what profession are we talking about here? Because it doesn't sound legal.
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0: Fox Across America with Jimmy Fallon, the morning show that overslept. That's what they call it. It's kind of what it sounds like. Why? Because the world's on fire. All I'm doing is roasting marshmallows on the blaze, man. I know the issues are serious. We'll take them seriously, but we don't have to take ourselves seriously. We're all going to die someday. You're not going to wish you sat around pretending you were Scott Pelley until then. Scott Pelley out at CBS. It is so funny that 60 Minutes fired him. And everybody's trying to reduce this to like a First Amendment thing.
1: Shut up! Will you shut up?
0: Scott Pelley went into a company-wide meeting, trashed his boss while recording it, and gave it to the New York Times. Show of hands in the cars around the country of America right now if you can pull that off at your job and keep your job. And I think the answer is a resounding no. Okay. And any idiot who gets on TV, I hate when Democrats do this. I'm a dad. I'm a parent. We have one kid. We decided to stop breeding after the first report card. That was it. We were like, yeah, we should probably get a dog and a cat. We're not really good at the parenting thing. I kid. You can only tell those jokes if your kid is smart. Lincoln's actually on the honor roll. Just got a scholar athlete award Tuesday night. But the point is, I hate when the Democrats try to reward bad behavior. You know, they try to martyr bad. Like George Floyd, held a knife to a pregnant lady's stomach. And in the process of dying of fentanyl that day, yes, he did get knelt on by Derek Chauvin. And that's a real tough video to watch. I'm not going to deny you that. But the idea that, you know, this is a guy who is a net positive to society before Derek Chauvin came along is kind of laughable. Do you know when his family found out who he was? During the riots. Because that's who that guy was. He had a kid he abandoned. And the kid's mother said to him, you know who the man on TV is? And the kid goes, who? And she goes, George, that's your dad. And he was like, get out of here. For real? Like that? Really? Never even knew them. He was a dirtbag. He was a grifter, a drifter, a mess, a junkie, whatever he was. Okay? Not good. But it's like the Renee Good thing in Minneapolis. They say, well, Renee Good, you know, ugh. Just a mom who got shot driving her kid home from school. Which it sounds like a really convenient narrative until you remember that the mom hit a cop with her car. And had been obstructing federal agents for 9 hours, blowing whistles in their face. She was somebody who unfortunately played a oversized role in her own demise. I'm not saying it's a good thing that she's dead. I'm just telling you there needs to be some personal responsibility. And you can't say she played no part because that's telling other people it's okay to go hit cops with your car, which I can assure you it is not. And every one of these idiots on TV like Jake Tapper, who's like, oh, Scott Pelley. Fired just for criticizing the president. Nobody cares. Everyone on TV criticizes the president. That's pretty much all they do now. It's a very one-trick pony. But the one thing you can't do while criticizing the president is slamming your bosses and videotaping it for the New York Times. And that's why he's gone.
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5: Fox News, I'm Therese Crowley. Blame the cartels for your beef prices. About to take another hit. The first case of the flesh-eating Mexican screwworm this side of the border is found in a calf in La Pryor, Texas. Last time it hit the U.S. in the 60s, it devastated the cattle industry.
6: With open borders and the proliferation of the Mexican cartels and their illicit cattle trafficking, the New World screwworm began to make its way north, hitting Mexico in 2023 and 2024.
5: Secretary Brooke Rollins, the Texas Ag Commissioner, says the USDA moved too slowly, urging President Trump to take correct direct control and avert a full-blown disaster. The president says a peace deal with Iran could happen over the weekend or it might not happen. Oil and gas prices both fall, gas down to $4.24 a gallon, and the Dow briefly soared over 900 points. 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

0: is Fox Across America with Jimmy Fallon fired up to have this next guest join us on the Zoom? Most comics you want on the phone, but when you're comedy's sexiest man, we demand that you join us on Zoom. So get out your singles, little greenery for the scenery, and give a warm round of applause to Diamond Dave Landau. Hey, girl.
1: Hey, sexy. How you doing?
0: I'm doing good. Not as good as the people in Little Rock, Arkansas. It's my understanding you'll be at the Looney Bin June 11th through 13th.
1: That's right, next weekend.
0: I'm going to tell the audience something, because we tell them everything we do behind the scenes. I just couldn't keep a straight face. I had asked you where you were performing, and you said you were going to be in Arkansas. Can I mention that? And I said no. Wouldn't it have been so much funnier if I said no and meant it, and we had to do this whole interview like everything was cool?
1: Just fine. I've had shows where you're not allowed to promote stuff, and then I just start saying it through the show. And then it just becomes even more tense and uncomfortable.
0: You comics unleash yourself. Dave, you do a little travel. You travel a lot. Yeah, like, for instance, I'm going to be at the Looney Bin in Little Rock next week.
1: Your move, Byron.
0: That's funny. Well, I think the highest form of comedy right now, there's two directions to go in here. I want to start with Graham Plattner, because that's the highest form of comedy. If we've spent 6 months with Democrats telling us Trump is a Nazi pedophile protector, and we're now being told to vote for the guy with the Nazi tattoo on the pedophile app, that's funnier than anything we're going to write at the Looney Bin in Little Rock, Arkansas.
1: Yes, that's correct. He's the guy who I didn't know there was actually a dating app for pedophilia, but apparently there is, and it's perfectly acceptable if you are a Democrat who has a actual Nazi tattoo. But don't worry, he covered it up with a dragon, which is somehow worse.
0: But the good news is he was just endorsed by Jared from Subway.
1: Good news.
0: Like this guy. We like Jared's in prison. He's doing a little time right now. But yeah, the whole thing is funny. I mean, and we always laugh at this. Like, I love having you on because we're not here to take any of it seriously. We're basically like the California Board of Elections. We don't take anything seriously. How is it acceptable? I tweeted this, so I don't want to like recycle material on you. But it's like, I was saying this earlier. We went to Maduro's living room in Venezuela, snatched him up, threw him in a Nike tracksuit, and shipped him to New York in 6.5 hours. We offer same-day shipping on dictators, but we need a month to count votes. A little bit of chicanery, Dave.
1: Have you seen where you can drop ballots off in California?
0: Oh, yeah.
1: They're just actual cardboard boxes with homeless people sleeping next to them that clearly have been defecated in. I'd say they throw used needles in there, but you know that they just, you know, those are reusable. But there's the idea that this is how votes are tallied is unreal. But yeah, they're like, look, we're going to need about another 30 days until we can make sure that Spencer Pratt is no longer in the running.
0: Yeah, you're not wrong, though. Like, Nithya Raman has a 71% chance of advancing, according to Polymarket. And she was in
1: really, because she had 7 2 days ago.
0: It's like Putin is watching cable news right now being like, that's a bogus election. Come on.
1: Yeah. He's like, I should just let my people vote if I can do it this easily.
0: Wait, you mean I've been throwing all these people off balconies for nothing?
1: I feel kind of guilty now.
0: We're talking to Dave Landau. Go ahead.
1: It's staggering. It is staggering, though, that they will do anything to get this guy out. And all he's really running on is, I'd like homeless people to actually be taken care of and maybe get what they need. Uh-huh. The streets to be cleaned up a little bit.
0: Yeah.
1: And, you know, when a city burns down, maybe have, I don't know, a fire department on hand. or people, at least people around that go, hey, there's water over there, we should use it. These are the things that he believes that are radical.
0: We have no background in firefighting. Neither of us. Do you? I don't. And
1: very little. The only thing I can tell you is water on top of it tends to help.
0: It's my favorite thing in the world. There's no water in the reservoir because they were trying to protect a fish called the smelt. I thought that was made up. Well, I mean, honestly, the only time, unless you were a little kid using the phrase whoever smelt it dealt it, you have never said the word smelt, have you?
1: No, never ever once.
0: No, why would you?
1: Well, and they said, look, we know the ocean's right there, but we are very concerned that that water could hurt the land. And you're like, as opposed to the wildfire ripping through it? Well, what's it going to hurt the Malibu crops that it's so well known for?
0: Don't you feel like you're watching them put rubbing alcohol on a guy's arm before they give him lethal injection?
1: we don't want you to catch anything. Yeah, this is.
0: It's the dumbest time to be alive. Dave Landau's here. You can catch him in Little Rock, Arkansas at the Looney Bin, June 11th through the 13th. The Looney Bin, Little Rock, Arkansas, that's a good comedy crowd, by the way.
1: They are. They're a very good comedy crowd, and I haven't been back there in a little while. I'm looking forward to it.
0: You can't offend them. Like, it's funny, because we're on a dueling tour right now of cities that can't be offended. I was in Reno. If I was clubbing a baby seal on stage in Reno, there would have been a line to get the baton.
1: Oh, they would buy your boots. At least that's what I do with my baby seals. I like to wear them.
0: So, you got merch? Yeah, we got some seal boots over here. We just got to make them.
1: Check them out.
0: What size? But I love it because they get it down there. They're laughing. Have you watched any of the Jill Biden book tour?
1: I have a little bit. It's very exciting to see. I have no idea now, though, if she actually was in on anything.
0: Yeah.
1: That's the part that I don't get. I feel like she may have actually not known that her husband was dying. I think she knew. She obviously knew he had dementia. Uh-huh. Everyone knew. Uh-huh. But as far as like the pancreatic cancer or whatever the stage four he had, that somehow he miraculously beat and no one else can. I don't know how much she actually knew. She seems very, very left in the dark, except for the obvious holding his hands and going, "You did good, Joe. You did real good today."
0: It's my favorite thing in the world that she says she thought he had a stroke. She took him to a rally and then to Waffle House, which we both love Waffle House. Neither of us are doctors. But if someone is concerned about your health, the literal last place on earth they could take you is Waffle House.
1: Have you ever seen the video where the guy who lives upstairs at a Waffle House and they don't know falls through the ceiling?
0: No.
1: He just falls through, looks up, looks at everybody and walks out like it's no big deal. But he had been living in the attic of a Waffle House for quite some time. That's not where you take somebody who's sick.
0: But you couldn't hear him over the karate fights on top of the counter downstairs.
1: Right, yeah. Would you like to meet the president in the middle of the brawl that people are having over absolutely nothing?
0: The balls of this woman. And I think it's the funniest thing in the world. And they're all trying to do this thing, right? Where they kind of like retroactively refit the Biden narrative. Because everyone in the media is now doing the whole, he should have stepped down. But what they were obviously doing up until the minute he got on stage and said he was Batman is they were like, oh, this guy could go 8 more years, maybe 12. Have you ever seen him? More? You know, that whole the whole thing they used to do where they'd say, well, you should see him behind closed doors. I know he looked bad at the he glitched out today, talked to a dead person, but the interns can't even keep up with this guy behind closed. That was my favorite.
1: Oh, they really want you to believe that everything was perfectly. That's what I really don't like, the gaslighting and the retro gaslighting.
0: Yeah.
1: When they told us, look, he is sharper than ever. And you're going, he's not. He's not. He's talking to people that aren't there. He's repeating what they're saying into his headset, like salute the troops.
0: Yeah. Oh, remember when he used to read stage direction?
1: Oh, that was the best. It was just Lloyd Bridges in Airplane or Hot Shots.
0: Oh, hold on. This is the best version of this ever. The night we met. Holy God. I almost cursed. Dave and I met. We met. We were doing a TV show on Access TV called Gotham Comedy Live. Is that not the night we met?
1: That's correct, with Pamela Anderson.
0: And I believe that was back. That was Mohawk Dave back then. Didn't you have a mohawk?
1: I think it was right. Yeah, I did have a mohawk.
0: I met you.
1: Yes, I did.
0: On a Chelsea sidewalk with a mohawk. I was a cab driver at the time writing that TV show on the side. And I met you. You were out front with a mohawk in Chelsea. I assumed you were a man whore.
1: Correct. Well, I was just also doing comedy. You were driving a cab and I was servicing people in it.
0: Listen, we're all in a, yeah, we're all in the service industry one way or the other, however you slice it. So the night I met Dave, America, you should know this, a real story. Pamela Anderson was hosting Gotham Comedy Live, and I was tasked with writing her monologue. And she had a new handler, because I think she was in the process of like dating Julian Assange. I don't know what the story was there, but her new handler had said to me, she's going to go on stage and do comedy, but she doesn't, we don't want her mentioning Motley Crue, Baywatch, or the movie Borat. And I was like, oh, because there's so many other Pamela Anderson things to talk about. But anyway, okay, they put me through the paces of writing her like 10 joke monologues. On the way into the club, I got to meet Diamond Dave. Pamela Anderson showed up, and if you remember this, she read the stage direction in her monologue. And people thought it was like a brilliant writing job by me, but it was unintentional. Like, after them telling me she was a genius, she got on stage and was like, hello, welcome to Gotham Comedy Live. Please hold for applause. And after like three of those, people were like, oh, I get it. They're doing the ditzy blonde thing. And the New York Post did a write-up about her doing comedy and killing. And I wish I could take credit for it. A lesser man would. But it wasn't my writing. It was her being too dumb to know what the stage direction was. So
1: yeah, I actually did think it was your writing. Even after, I thought, that was really good how you did that. And you were like, yeah, I got a secret.
0: But a champagne-addled Pamela Anderson functions, yes, at the same level as a President Joe Biden.
1: That's correct. Except I would way trust Pamela Anderson drunk on champagne to run this country.
0: Any day, more. Any day of the week. Oh my God, are you crazy?
1: Far more.
0: Pamela Anderson, go ahead, say that again.
1: Well, at least with Pamela Anderson, you can go, listen, she's hammered on several bottles of Dom Perignon. with Biden, you could just go, we're doing a massive cover-up for really no explanation whatsoever.
0: Yeah, that's you just nailed it. This is it. Pamela Anderson's champagne buzz wears off. Dementia doesn't.
1: No, especially when they decide not to tell you until after. The one thing that I loved, though, not even to go back, but when he did have the moment where it was very clear, mm-hmm, that things worked out, that it seemed like he was going okay, was right around when they did find cocaine in the White House. And he did have the one when he addressed the nation and everybody went, you know, he was a bit on top of it today. And then you're like, we found cocaine on his desk. And Hunter has now said, I would never leave cocaine behind, which I believe. I think that's fair. So when you look at all that balance, I think the only way that he did seem with it for a few seconds of his entire presidency was that he did blow.
0: If you didn't see the Hunter Biden comment Dave just made, he really did say, I would never leave cocaine behind, which is true. The only thing he'd leave behind is a baby he had with a stripper.
1: A baby with a stripper, or if he was selling a laptop for more cocaine.
0: This is why you got to go to the Looney Bin, June 11th through the 13th, and see Diamond Dave in Little Rock, Arkansas. I love this. I'm excited for you. I'm excited for the American people. We'll catch up offline, because I know we're working diligently behind the scenes to get you back on Fox News Saturday night when our schedules overlap.
1: Yes, I'm excited about that. Yeah, I was excited to be back.
0: No, it's good to get the band back together, man, especially right now, because it's just such a stupid time. Like, it's a really stupid time. And this is where being a comic is actually fun, because we don't even owe them an apology. Like, when people are just dying everywhere, sometimes people, you know, think it's in poor taste that we're telling jokes about it, but we're going to tell the jokes anyway. But right now, that's not the news cycle. The news cycle is just a death of shame. There's no one who experiences shame anymore, so we don't owe them restraint.
1: No, I just read, people are asking when I want to come back to Canada, and I just read this article, I don't know if you saw, where a guy was outside of a Tim Hortons where he had just eaten donuts, and someone went up to him and basically talked him into suicide, because they kill you there.
0: Yeah.
1: Like, you're allowed to have assisted suicide there, which, look, I did believe in, but people always say it's a slippery slope, and then it turns out they're right every time. Like, if you catch me outside alone of a Tim Hortons, chances are I want to kill myself. I've just had 12 donuts. I'm at the worst point of my life. But this guy just pulls up and he's like, so how are you feeling about yourself? Like, you shouldn't be allowed to just hunt people after eating fast food.
0: You know, you can't hand out election merch within 100 feet of a polling place. You can't discuss self-care 100 feet outside of Tim Hortons.
1: No, that's not fair. You can't, yeah, you cannot. Yeah, you can't discuss mental well-being right outside of a McDonald's.
0: Oh, that's so funny. Diamond Dave, we miss you already. I'll see you soon.
1: I miss you, sir. Thank you, man.
0: There he goes, Dave Landau. Check him out in Little Rock, Arkansas at the Looney Bin. I can tell you this, man. I know a lot of you guys come to see me. I think it's amazing. My show sold out this weekend. They're going to sell out in California. It's amazing. Okay, we built this thing. Like you, me. We started on 27 stations. We're on a few hundred now. We got our own TV show. It's amazing. It is amazing. But the thing that excites me more than anything else is seeing my buddies come on this show and having you guys show up to their club dates. It's the coolest thing in the world. Because when I was a cab driver, I was listening to like Opie and Anthony. And they had all great comics on, phenomenal comics. Patrice O'Neill, Jim Norton, they had Louis C.K., Bill Burr. All of those guys were hilarious. And they were on that show being funny and promoting club dates. And they had built like an ecosystem where they all supported each other. And I was sitting there like realizing I was just a cabbie stuck in traffic and I was never going to be on that type of show. And in that moment, I was like, the only way you're ever going to be on that type of show is if you end up hosting one someday. So you better, you know, stop fighting with the Hobbit in the backseat and start writing some jokes. And look at us now. So go see Diamond Dave Landau and go see me after this break.
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0: They're playing Hey Ladies by the Beastie Boys. I don't know if you could make that song in New York today. Do you know New York? The New York Democrats voted in honor of Pride Month to ban the terms mother and father.
1: I'm sick and tired of all this bullshit.
0: That's a real thing. Okay, it was voted on in my state legislature. They banned mother and father. They're replacing the term gestating parent is the term they want you to use for women in the month of June. I have a term. How about you? Like, what are we doing here? We're erasing women. That's what we're doing. To placate a pretend notion that anyone dressing as a woman becomes one? That's not quite how it works. Has anyone seen Kindergarten Cop?
2: Boys have a penis. Girls have a vagina.
0: Okay. How is it that that might have been considered the funniest line uttered in a movie during the 1980s, which is pound for pound as good of a movie decade as we ever had? You'd have to say 70s or 80s. You know, if you late 60s, I'll talk to you all day. But I think if you were talking to people, you know, about golden ages of film, I think 70s, 80s, it's where you're going to wind up. And that runaway, throwaway joke in Kindergarten Cop with the little kid says that to Arnold Schwarzenegger is like, it devastated movie theaters. It was like an IED went off. Okay. And the idea that the biggest punchline of the 80s is now a legitimate Democrat policy that men can have babies? I mean, dude.
3: These people are crazy. I'm telling you, they're crazy.
0: Okay, but it doesn't mean they're not welcome. Stick around for the next hour of the show because the lovely ladies of Fox News Saturday Night are joining us. Comedian Ryan Reese will be here as well. So buckle up, Buttercup. We're playing Prison Rules after this.
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9: 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It really is.
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11: Doesn't help matters when primetime TV has Murphy Brown, a character who supposedly epitomizes today's intelligent, highly paid professional woman, mocking the importance of fathers by bearing a child alone.
12: It has been an honor and a privilege to come into your homes all these years and entertain you. 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
13: 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It is fundamentally destroyed.
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15: President Trump's about to make a move on coal. On Lisa Brady, Fox News. It's a $700 million plan using the Defense Production Act for new and existing plants.
16: $425 million to be used to help fund 13 different coal plants to keep them operational. Another $185 million to be used to build two new coal plants, plus restart a closed plant in Maryland, and $75 million to open a new coal export terminal in Oakland, California.
15: Fox Business's Edward Lawrence at the White House, where an announcement is set for this afternoon, and where the president's likely to face more questions about talks with Iran after posting earlier that House passage of a war powers resolution was unpatriotic. A House panel wants the Justice Department to investigate sexual assault claims made during a Jeffrey Epstein investigation.
6: In a letter to Acting Attorney General Todd Blanche, House Oversight Committee Chairman Republican James Comer says the Justice Department should use all available tools, including immunity for some witnesses, to investigate sexual assault allegations made by Sarah Kellen. Kellen was a former assistant to Jeffrey Epstein. During an interview with congressional investigators last month, she revealed the names of men she says committed criminal misconduct.
15: Fox's Jared Halpern in Washington. The accused include a former Miami Beach mayor and a French hairstylist. A new congressional map wins approval from state lawmakers in New York for 2028.
17: The New York Senate and Assembly have moved forward a proposed state constitutional amendment that would not only let the lawmakers draw the new lines, but also bypass an independent redistricting commission to do it. Democrats control both state legislative chambers. The party also holds 19 of the state's 26 congressional seats. The action, Democrats believe, would offset efforts to redraw lines in red states after a Supreme Court decision this year weakening the Voting Rights Act.
15: Fox's Grinnell Scott, that still needs another vote and approval from voters. 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
15: The Trump administration's war on fraud arrives in Ohio.
22: The Department of Justice and FBI in Columbus announcing charges against 14 people accused of stealing over $50 million in Medicare, Medicaid, COVID, and other fraud, including two state employees and co-conspirators who allegedly billed the government for $30 million in therapeutic services that were never provided.
23: Americans deserve to live free of violence and fraud. Americans deserve to know that if someone lies or cheats or steals to get ahead, they will be punished.
22: Acting Attorney General Todd Blanche, like in Minnesota fraud, Ohio, has now also begun suspending high-risk home health care providers.
15: Fox's Jeff Minasso. The Arizona Supreme Court just handing a setback to the state's Democratic Attorney General in a fight over a fake elector case against Trump allies, stemming from efforts to challenge the 2020 election results. Today's ruling upholds a lower court decision that sends the Arizona case back to a grand jury, rejecting a prosecutor's appeal that was aiming to keep the case moving without having to present it again. A Massachusetts woman acquitted of murder in the death of her police officer boyfriend is now suing two law enforcement agencies tied to the investigation.
24: Karen Reed's new lawsuit against the Massachusetts State Police and the Canton, Massachusetts Police Department alleges a system-wide failure of law enforcement led to her prosecution. Reed was charged in the murder of John O'Keefe, a Boston police officer who was her boyfriend, but acquitted in June 2025 after a mistrial was declared in her first trial a year earlier. The lawsuit includes accusations that investigators planted or manipulated evidence, as well as claims that investigators were influenced by personal relationships and conflicts of interest. Reed is currently facing a wrongful death lawsuit filed by O'Keefe's family. Tanya J. Powers, Fox News.
15: The Dow hitting new highs on Wall Street, up 809 points. The S&P and the NASDAQ now also in the green. I'm Lisa Brady. This is Fox News.
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0: Sarah McLachlan song. The lovely ladies of Fox News Saturday Night are joining me off the tippy top of the hour. And I think what I need to say to you, the American people, is you're welcome. Hey, girls.
1: Hey.
0: The three baddest bitches in television. Can I say baddest on the I'm kidding.
1: No.
0: Hey, good to see you guys.
2: I feel like we're more of like a Pitbull song than a Sarah McLachlan song.
0: That makes sense. Yeah. That makes sense. And that tracks with where we're about to go in this hour. So normally, if you listen to the show day in and day out, I always say it's like a morning show that overslept, you know, because we're covering hard news, but it's obviously we're not serious people. No one's coming to me for direction.
2: No.
0: You know what I'm saying?
2: Yeah. But that's our vibe. We were watching the Knicks games last night.
0: Yeah, you guys overslept. Are still drunk. You guys have no idea what's going on. But
2: directions
0: usually,
2: to the strip club.
0: Yeah, but hey, girl. But usually stop by on a Thursday and we could talk about what's going to happen on TV. Yeah. Okay. And maybe we'll even get there because there's a lot going on TV. We know what's going on. Jill Biden's on a book tour, blah, blah, blah. California, that they're not going to know who won the election by the time our show airs Saturday night.
2: How
0: much can we really talk about it?
2: No.
0: They don't know. Okay. So that'll come up. You know, I think we're going to play steakhouse or gay bar.
2: Definitely.
0: In honor of Pride Month.
2: Yep.
0: It's Pride Month. We're going to have a nice time. We're going to play our all time favorite game. Steakhouse or gay bar, where I quiz the panel on, is this establishment a place where you can get a T-bone or is it a place that serves steak? Hey-o, good night. Gotta go. It's a good thing I haven't used that on the air. Anyway, there's a larger issue we need to address, though, because you know I say this every day. I say this whole ecosystem that we have in the media. We have a radio show 5 days a week. We have a TV show one night a week.
2: Mm-hmm.
0: But I always say I want them to be one show. You know what I mean?
2: Totally.
0: Because I want the brand to overlap. I'm just America's off-ramp having a good, goofy time.
2: Yeah.
0: Okay, so you are obviously here as ambassadors to the TV side of the town. Okay, but you are here in Radio Town, where my producer, Mikey. Oh, man.
2: Great start.
0: Allow me to jog your memories. Okay, so everybody's welcome to weigh in on this. But Mikey, as you know, runs his own separate intern program at Fox. Okay, there is a Fox intern program where you come here by way of a college and apply for an internship.
2: Yes.
0: And if you're properly vetted, you come here and you shadow some shows. But there's a Michael Advensky intern program where you can just DM him on LinkedIn knowing he works at Fox News and ask to come shadow a show. And wouldn't you know it, it has a 100% acceptance rate for women.
2: Wow, that's amazing.
3: It's ladies' night at
2: way
3: the radio booth.
2: Way to go.
0: This is not me making fun of him. This is me admiring him. If I was single and I had Mikey's job, and again, he does this in service of legitimate mentorship. Give him that. Okay. He's never always been above board here. That being said, some of his guests have not. There was once a girl in here in a dress so skimpy, honestly, like all of my fantasies involved seeing her in a sweater. I know what she looks like naked. She's here naked. Anyway.
2: Yeah, we saw her.
0: Okay.
2: It was more of a Kleenex than a dress.
0: We can't name names. Now would be no time to do that. But wouldn't it be crazy if, say, one of those girls, maybe even that girl, okay, messaged Mikey a second time and said, me, my mom, and my sister are coming to town, and we need a place to crash.
2: No.
0: What do you think Mikey said, yes or no?
2: Yes.
0: Leo?
2: I'm saying no.
0: Annie?
3: I think he sent them so they can stay at my apartment.
0: Your apartment?
3: Yes.
0: In a perfect world, Mikey might have sent them somewhere else. But as I speak to you right now, all of their bags are in Mikey's apartment. Mikey, can you come on the mic and confirm my reporting as factual? No judgments, Mikey.
4: Josh is laughing so hard in here, we can't even.
0: Yes, we can. The Fox News decision desk has called Mikey's apartment for the women from Seattle.
2: Oh, my
0: God. So Mikey has
2: a sister in. How could he say no?
0: A mother, two daughters. When he was telling me this, I couldn't even hear him over the sound of the camera he was installing in the shower. I kid.
2: Oh,
0: but Mikey, I listen, as intern programs go,
2: this is all-encompassing. He offers room and board.
0: Is this again
3: a paid internship?
0: She's there with her mom and her sister. Oh. He is not violating the sanctity of anything. She is not a Fox employee.
2: No, not at all.
0: Not at all.
2: You guys are just friends.
0: He's doing nothing wrong, which is to be clear. But is this not the funniest thing you've ever heard? I mean, Josh.
2: Is this a one-bedroom?
0: Josh, are you capable of public comment right now?
5: I couldn't believe this when he told me this a couple months ago. I was like, you can't be serious. And then they actually went through with it. I was waiting for it to, you know, crash out, but it actually happened.
0: So I want you to rank this in terms of ridiculousness, okay? Because Mikey, you know, is a first ballot Hall of Famer. Okay.
2: Do you have like little chocolates on the pillows? Is there like a

0: tip jar or something, little like cold Perrier's in the fridge.
1: Yeah, Mikey, how are the accommodations? You have three women in your one bedroom apartment.
0: Because maybe I have two
1: couches.
0: That
1: oh, you have two couches.
2: Yes.
0: Wow.
2: And a giant flat screen TV.
1: And a giant flat screen TV.
3: What are they watching?
0: Ooh. Yeah, I was going to say Netflix, Hulu. Mikey, like, what are we talking about?
1: So hold on a second. So you're in a bedroom.
2: Yeah.
1: You've got two couches. Mm-hmm. Is somebody on the floor on an air mattress?
2: I have an air mattress.
1: You have an air mattress too?
0: Wow.
1: Mikey, why are you so prepared for families of women sleeping over your house?
3: Has this happened before?
0: He's a generous guy.
1: Now, just
0: we've
1: to be,
0: always said that.
1: Just to be clear, they have caught the Gilgo Beach killer, right? I want to make sure we're on the same page.
0: One of them. Copycats, you never know.
1: Mikey, how come you have so many selfies at Jones Beach, Mikey? I have questions. Annie, we'll start with you, okay? Because you might be from the same town this girl is from. You might be. I don't know that to be sure.
0: We don't know anything about Washington geography.
1: No,
0: so
1: we have no idea. We have no idea. Would you, your mom, and a sister go crash at a random guy's apartment on the other side of the country that you did not know? You don't. She's met him once. She came here by way of a fraudulent intern program. You know when I met this girl? She was sitting in my radio studio. She was introduced to me as our intern. And I go, what other Fox shows have you worked on so far? And Mikey goes, well, she's actually an intern here. I was like, wait, what? And she's actually one of the first members of the Michael Advensky intern program. So if you were a member of an actual non-existent intern program, do you, your mom, and your sister crash at the guy's place?
4: Okay, so we all know I've gotten a little scrappy in New York. Like
1: That's a yes, Mikey!
4: No.
1: You should have invited the Hagers. What's your bar situation like? Do you know her mom, Steph? Go ahead.
4: Yes, I'm a little scrappy in New York City, you know, trying to save money here and there, get my food paid for, but I think Steph would get us a hotel.
1: She would.
4: We'd be staying at some low, cheap hotel in Midtown, but we probably wouldn't stay at Mikey's. Sorry, Mikey.
1: And we love Mikey, but it's still sketchy. You know what I'm saying? Leo, do the Leos...
0: I mean, maybe when I was like studying abroad or something, but that's like the first thing they tell you not to do. It's like even the crummiest hostel is like at least they have some kind of insurance something.
1: They'll be a witness.
0: Yes. Yeah.
1: No, Jen, I know your mom is a no unless Brian Brenberg happens
3: Correct.
1: To be there.
3: If it's Brenberg's apartment, we're in.
0: Well, you know Brenberg's apartment has a nice mini bar.
1: Yeah, Horny P is showing up. There's a bar. I love
0: that. That's a Midwestern night.
3: It's different if it was the girl and the sister, like, fine, because they're probably, I guess, have intern age, so they don't have money. But the mom, she's insane, I think.
1: That's that does concern me, Mikey, because I would imagine they got a couple of bucks being from where they are, which leads me to my next question. Mikey, do you have a shot with these women? As much as we're making fun of you, are you at the precipice of pulling off the unthinkable, which is a mother-daughter-daughter, Mikey? Where are we on the field right now with the end zone being you pulled it off? What yard line are you at right now?
2: I'm in the other end zone.
1: No, Mikey just got safety.
0: Aww.
1: I guess, you know, a gal can dream.
0: Are you second string in your own apartment? Oh, my God.
1: But, Josh, you know Mikey, okay, and you know the courtship. You have a lovely wife, Mike. We love his wife is it's probably
0: Jenny's. We met her.
1: Actually, you know, like me and Jenny have no friends. We're married 20 years. Meg might be her best friend. Like, I'm not kidding. I've heard more about Meg than anybody. So, Josh, knowing what you know about women in relationships, though, is it possible that Mikey is misreading the situation and he doesn't realize he has a shot?
5: I swear when this first happened, I think they were asking what's a safe neighborhood to be, and he answered his apartment. I believe that's how this went down.
1: Mikey is the Dick Cheney of travel agents.
0: Oh, you know, I've got a safe neighborhood for you.
1: They hired Dick Cheney to find a VP for George Bush, and he recommended himself.
0: Yep.
2: You have no idea how much I talked up my bill.
1: Don't ever go hunting with Mikey. It's not good. It's not good. If you're just joining us, the women of Fox News Saturday Night are in studio.
0: Shocked into silence.
1: We're supposed to, you know, be previewing our TV show, but apparently there's going to be three less women in the studio audience this weekend if they don't make it out of Mikey's apartment.
0: Wow.
1: Woo! I love
5: that. At least there's no basement.
1: Yeah, there's no basement. They've already walled it off with cement. I'm kidding. Mikey, I find this to be so fascinating. So I guess the next question is then, do you have any additional applicants to your intern program? Because I know how this goes down, and it is the summer, and people want to do their intern
0: work.
1: Oh,
0: yeah, yeah.
1: And
0: everyone's
1: I know
0: out of school.
1: I know how reachable you are. Mikey, do you have any other applicants?
2: No, not at the moment, because I'm told we're getting a legit Fox intern this
1: Wait, we're getting a real intern who goes through, like, proper channels?
2: Yes.
1: What's that like? That's amazing.
0: That's going to be a disappointment for them.
1: We've had one intern we have an order of protection against, who, oh, by the way, Mikey goes to her comedy shows. That's a real thing.
2: She's resulted in anything.
1: Mikey is cool.
3: Everyone's doing comedy shows these days.
1: Yeah, they're Mikey goes to a lot of open mics and comedy shows and, you know, the coverage.
0: He's scouting.
1: Yeah. So nothing there. We had another intern that I like quite a bit that we're friends with. The gal who went to Rutgers, who's a nice girl, trying to get her feet on the ground. She's a friend of ours.
3: Yeah, I spoke to her recently.
1: She has no restraining orders against Mikey that we know of.
2: Not yet.
1: He just said not yet.
0: Working on it.
1: But I guess what I'm trying to say is you got these three women coming. This is a big deal. It may run its course and go nowhere, which is fine. But you need a farm team. You know what I'm saying? So I think you're supposed to be checking your LinkedIn. Is this where it comes through, LinkedIn or a Facebook Messenger? What is it?
2: No, yeah, LinkedIn. LinkedIn. Yeah, it's legit. You know.
0: I mean,
3: professional.
1: It's legit. My illegitimate intern program is legit because it happens through LinkedIn.
0: Who knows? Maybe in a month, it's Time Out New York is going to be recommending Mikey's apartment as the go-to spot for visitors to stay.
3: Yeah, the new hot spot.
0: Dottie's going to be sending everyone to Mikey's apartment.
1: Mikey! Yeah, I'm telling you, this is something you should be leaning into. As much fun as we're having with it, I don't doubt if these three women are doing this. There's a lot of other wayward women out there.
0: There's a lot of people coming in for the World Cup. Yep. I mean, there's a lot of activity. Mikey. You might want to open those doors.
1: And you got to remember this, Mikey. Those freaky women in their 40s and 50s that just want a younger guy. I'm telling you this. Honestly, there's a whole search category that's actually wide open on your computer right now. Look at it. They like that age dynamic. Do you think this is like a learning experience? And you know, the whole point is you don't think this is going anywhere, but when it's over, you'll have the building blocks for a successful, hostile situation next time around.
2: I think that was the goal.
1: All right, good. As he says, he's basically scouting for next, you know. Yeah. I love this. Mikey, we're rooting for you.
3: Yeah,
1: believe me, this is not mockery. We're more, I think, aghast that the women decided to do this.
0: Yeah. I think your hospitality is very generous.
1: Psychotic. And of course, the fact that you are doing this, and whenever he does something like this, I don't find out till it's happening.
0: Yeah.
1: Like, so do you know he was a year into texting Katrina Campins as me before he admitted to me that he goes, I think she thinks I'm you. And I go, Mikey, if you think she thinks I'm you, that means you're literally texting her, hey, it's Jimmy, what's going on?
3: That's so funny. Want to be on my show?
0: Oh, my goodness.
1: Mikey.
2: Do you want a good ending?
1: Give me a good ending, Mikey.
2: The mom messages me on Instagram the other night, and she's like, oh, it's so nice what you're doing. We'd love to thank you by flying you out to Seattle and going to a Seahawks game.
1: They want to take you to Seattle?
2: Yeah.
3: Wow.
0: Oh, gosh. You can come with me. Oh, my God. So this is an exchange program.
2: Yeah, exactly.
1: You're actually an exchange student. And they want to fly you to Seattle to go to a Seahawks game?
3: Yeah, that's fun.
0: I have not been.
1: Mikey,
0: you have to stay at Mikey's birthday.
2: They have season tickets, apparently.
3: You have to go.
1: I think you have a shot with these chicks. Because if they're really just taking advantage of you and just, you know, crashing in your apartment and not giving you the time of day,
2: they don't
1: have to do that.
2: Yeah.
1: So basically what it comes down to is, let's see if these Seahawks tickets come through. Okay, when you get off that plane in Seattle, whip it right out. I'm Captain. Stop it, Mikey, come on.
0: Your microphone.
1: The mic, you know, be like, hey, I'm back on the radio. I love this. I don't know that we'll talk about this on Saturday night, but I wish we could do
0: that. We're
1: going to
0: talk about it every other day of the week. That's for sure.
1: The lovely ladies of Fox News Saturday night.
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0: It is Fox Across America with Jimmy Failla. Radio host, TV host, a man with one woman staying in his house tonight. I do not have three women staying in my house because I'm not the producer of the show. I'm just the host. Ryan Reese will be joining us later in the hour to weigh in on my producer Mikey's hostel. He's running for Wayward Women. That's another story for another time. We got to get back to grown-up politics for 1 minute. We got to do like an actual normal radio show. Stephen A. Smith had some comments about the California vote that pretty much sums up why everybody is so suspicious of the outcome. Here it is, clip four.
1: A message has been sent. And that message has been sent is very, very simple. If people in a blue state like California are entertaining seriously about putting Republicans in charge gubernatorially and mayorally, could you imagine what other states in this union are contemplating doing? Could you imagine what an indictment that is against Democrats everywhere?
0: Yup, that's the thing.
2: Come on, man.
0: No, that's a thing. Here he is talking about Newsom just the same, clip five.
1: Let me tell you something right now. If Hilton wins the gubernatorial race and Pratt wins the mayor's seat in New York, Gavin Newsom has no chance at the presidency in 2028. Zero, if that happens. If that happens, he has no chance. Because to indict California is to indict him. He's been the governor since 2018. Fair or unfair, that's how it is. And everybody needs to accept that.
0: So you understand, if California goes Republican, which it's not. At the moment, it is not going red. It is going black because they're using all that printer ink to make new ballots. But the reality is, if California were to go Republican, that is such a massive rejection of big government liberalism that it really would send shockwaves across the country, which is a reason why a lot of people don't trust an election that's going to take a month to count votes. Florida counts 23 million votes in one day. We're being told in the Los Angeles mayor's race, there's 3 million people who live there. We might need a month to figure out how they voted. Florida can do 23 million in one day. Are you wrapping your head around that? They're telling us in California they might need a month. I don't know, man. And I think one of the reasons why, I don't have proof. I want to be responsible. Okay. This is why we need the Save America Act. I mean, I'm madder at the Republicans about this than I am the Democrats. If they had passed the Save Act already, we had uniform federal standards, we wouldn't be dealing with this in California, but we are. Okay. But the reason nobody trusts the vote is because if California loses statewide to a Republican, the rest of the country sees just how thoroughly liberalism has been rejected. And the messaging on that is so damaging to the Democrat brand because it would, in fact, force them to maybe reconsider policies. If you remember, the Democrats just got annihilated in the general election. They lost all swing states, every one of them. They lost the entire popular vote, and they lost 96% of the counties in America. But they never pivoted from any of their policies. They didn't even release their autopsy on the 2024 election until about 2 weeks ago. And in the autopsy, it didn't call out any of their policy failures or the unpopularity therein. Because they're trying to keep convincing people that liberalism is popular. But if California goes, so goes the country.
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5: News. I'm John Zossier. The Trump administration trying to crack down on public sector fraud in Ohio. Centers for Medicare and Medicaid Services Administrator Dr. Mehmet Oz announcing the state's taking action to prevent any further health care fraud.
6: They are suspending 49 home health care providers who have been identified as high risk to the Medicaid program. These people have billed millions of dollars to take advantage of our most vulnerable.
5: New York City and state leaders getting ready for the World Cup soccer tournament. The Big Apple's anticipating an influx of travelers from all over the world. 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
2: I do want to encourage New Yorkers traveling into Midtown to park their cars at home, take a bike, ride the subway, or walk. 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
5: The first World Cup match hosted in the New York City area will be between Brazil and Morocco on June 13th. 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

0: There it is, Fox Across America. It's Jimmy Fallon doing the damn thing at 888-788-9910. We're going to be hanging with comedian Ryan Reese in a hot minute. But I brought up California. California is where my next guest, believe it or not, is going to be doing stand-up comedy this weekend at Rooster T. Feathers in Sunnyvale, California. And when you get into showbiz and you dream of the towns you want to play someday, I mean, I think most people probably say Hollywood, Vegas, Sunnyvale in any order. Put them in any order you want, Ryan Reese.
1: Hollywood, Vegas, Sunnydale, Newark?
0: Newark's great.
1: Yeah.
0: Because you're going to get a crowd. And the food and drink is free because an NGO pays them to sit outside the migrant shelter. I mean, it's a nice thing about doing comedy in Newark. You got your audience is already provided for you by some get-out-the-vote liberal opposite. Good to see you.
1: Great to see you, too. That is some jacket, buddy.
0: My winter white members only.
1: Yeah, it's nice.
0: It's a look. This is a funny thing about working in television. Okay, the wardrobe department here, which is pound for pound the best anywhere. If you look at this, there's a reason people don't stop watching Fox News, as you know. Okay, people look good on this channel. You know, it's also a reason I'm only on 1 hour a week. Because the rest of the good people, the good-looking people have to be on.
1: I think they started it, too. That was a Fox thing, and then everyone else just copied it.
0: Yeah.
1: The attractive.
0: Yeah, yeah. Let's put some good-looking people on TV. What do you look at these freaking train wrecks for, you know?
1: But British news, as they call it.
0: Hey, the BBC. I, of course, am a bit of an albatross in the fashion lane, and the fashion department just generally lets me do my own thing. And they'll never actually say something bad to you because it's corporate America. So they don't go like, don't wear that, or that looks terrible. But you know what they do from time to time? I think 2 weeks ago, I wore a pink jacket on the show that I love, Flamingo Pink. When I got to work Monday, there were four new jackets hanging on my door, which is not jackets I ordered, not jackets I knew they were ordering, just jackets, which is a way of saying, try something else on.
1: Yeah, they're going to send you memos?
0: No, they don't do that. This is the memo.
1: Yeah, but
0: the point is, just this winter white jacket is the memo. So Ryan Reese is here. I'm teaching him how to speak corporate fashion. Something else we need to speak about, since you'll be traveling to California this week, is some babes on the West Coast did a reverse commute. You don't know this, okay? But Mikey has a girl staying in his apartment this weekend, along with her mom and her sister. This girl is a member of his fraudulent intern program. She's not a Fox intern. She messaged Mikey on LinkedIn, said, I saw you work at Fox. I'd love to come check the place out, shadow a few shows. What do you think Mikey said?
1: We're looking for help.
0: The Mikey intern program has a 100% acceptance rate for females.
1: Well, I think it's a great program, which is why I'm starting my own program.
0: So these chicks flew out to Mikey's apartment. They're staying in Mikey's apartment this week. Mother, two daughters. There is a father back home. Isn't there something off about this?
1: It seems out of place. It seems like it might make a good topic for a documentary, maybe on Netflix. Someone's getting murdered. That's what
0: someone's getting. Well, either that or someone's getting laid, but I don't know. I mean, Mikey's not exactly putting up big numbers. You know, but he's out there. He's competing.
1: Are they respectable?
0: Yeah, they're good-looking women. Two of them came to my show. You actually met them, and you just wouldn't know them by name. They came to a show, Mikey, what would you say, 9 months ago? About 9 months ago. Girl came to the show with her mom. They were both young. She was, you know, the Woody Harrelson line in Kingpin? Her dress was so skimpy, she needed two hairdos to wear it. she came here, actually. Me and Josh were talking to her in the control room, and we had to start tipping her. It would have been rude not to. She was that like 20s. We had to tip her good money. But it's a thing. Have you ever had three women? You brought women to my show last week that were friends of yours that you met at a comedy show.
1: It's my date night now. Yeah. That's where I bring them.
0: I want to ask Steve about this. Steve is in Beaufort, South Carolina. He's a good friend of the program. Steve, where you at?
2: Hey, Jimmy.
0: Buddy,
2: how are you?
0: I'm great, Steve. We needed an authority on this subject. I know you have some background. But first and foremost, based on what you can tell me about the Mikey situation, does the fact that this family, it's the mom and two daughters, has a husband back home read a little weird to you?
2: No, he probably just wanted a little bit of rest, having three women in the house.
0: Oh!
2: Pursue his hobbies, a little peace and quiet. He's probably happy about the whole thing.
0: So what Steve is saying is the dad has a side chick.
1: And if that makes me, yeah, it's like, yeah, it's just,
0: That's it. He ain't going to Lowe's. He's going to Ho's. You know, I love it.
1: He needed some golf time.
0: Thank you. He puts the hoe in Home Depot. So, Steve, down in Beaufort, South Carolina, am I correct to believe you had women staying at your apartment? What is going on here?
2: Hey, this was when I was with a commuter airline in the Virginia Beach area, but I finished the trip. I'm doing my paperwork in this little room where we had to sign out back in the old days. There are these two new hire flight attendants. They're cute enough, but they're on the phone. They're trying to find a hotel. They didn't realize that their paid hotel for training was over at the last day of training.
0: Oh.
2: So I'm listening to them. They're having no luck, and I'm thinking, hey, I have a little apartment. I've got a roommate, another pilot. He's not home. I'm leaving the next day to go out west, visit my parents. I'm like, what the heck? I know where they work. I got nothing they can really steal. What the heck? So I tell them, and there's a pull-up couch, and I said, hey, tomorrow when I'm gone, you guys are welcome to my bedroom. So my roommate comes home the next day, and he finds these two new hire flight attendants sitting on the couch watching TV. And it was just like a nice surprise. I told him, I said, hey, that's your welcome home gift.
0: So, you had two cute flight attendants staying in your apartment and you left town?
2: You know, what was I thinking?
0: Steve, this reminds me of the end of the movie Dumb and Dumber, when the girls pull up on the bus and they need guys to oil them. You're like, well, you're in luck. There's a guy down the road. Steve.
2: Yeah. No, I figured I'd see him again, but it was nice to visit, you know, my parents as well.
0: Steve, yeah. I love this.
1: I don't like my parents that much.
0: Yeah. Yeah, Brian just said he doesn't like his parents enough to leave behind two flight attendants. I'm with Ryan on this one. Well, Steve, if you're ever looking to start an intern program, you know where to find Mikey.
2: Yeah, maybe we'll start, when I retire in a couple of years, we'll start a new hire flight attendant camp or something, and Mikey can manage it for me.
0: Amen.
2: But I had to call in and tell Mikey what a wonderful job he's doing, and I love the show. Got to catch both of you guys sometime on stage, and hope that's in the near future when I can make it.
0: You damn right it is.
2: Keep up the good work.
0: All right, Steve, great call. I'll see you soon, the great Steve. Two cute flight attendants.
1: Vic Henley used to live with flight attendants.
0: Yes.
1: And he used to say they used to crash at his house.
0: You know who brought up Vic Henley on the show this week? Jeff Foxworthy.
1: Because I saw that.
0: Jeff Foxworthy knew the late great Vic Henley, someone me and Ryan Reese just truly, just an all-time great guy.
1: Loved.
0: I mean, if you were starting an Olympic drinking team, I mean, this guy... He didn't need to compete in the women's division. He was going to be on the podium every night. Okay, the Leah Thomas of the drinking team, and we loved Vic Henley. So all time great guy, and he of course started out in the South and was really tight with Foxworthy. So you're going to laugh about this. Vic came up in two separate interviews that day. Like, he brought him up the first time I was interviewing him for TV in my office, and he told the story about his first TV hit. And he goes, and I bombed on TV, but they put in a laugh track. And I told everybody I bombed. I didn't know about the laugh track. He's like, and my buddy Vic Henley called me up. I'm like, Vic Henley, I know Vic Henley. So at first, he didn't know that I knew him. When he came on radio this little bit later that day, I brought up Vic Henley and we talked about him pretty extensively. Isn't that funny?
1: That's amazing. How cool is that, though?
0: Yeah, it is.
1: Jeff Foxworthy?
0: I know. That's awesome. He was like, think about Foxworthy. You guys will see him if you're listening around the country on Fox News Saturday night in a couple of weeks. We tape something that's going to air strategically later. It'll make sense when you see it. But he was on this show this week on Monday. You can watch the whole interview, foxacrossamerica.com. He is an actual, like, he's an iconic comic, you know.
1: Yes,
0: the redneck stuff. He's more than a fifth grader, the blue collar comedy tour. I mean, he's also probably made as much money doing comedy as anybody can. And I can tell you the coolest thing, you know, they always say don't meet your heroes, is like, you know, you might meet a guy like that, and even he could be the nicest guy in the world, but he could still be like, have a billionaire's detachment to the art form. He is a comic. Like, he wanted to talk comedy. He wanted to talk process, nuts and bolts. He wanted to talk on the air, off the air. He's one of those guys. Like, a guy you'd go to a diner with here in New York at 2 a.m. and talk about bits with. That is who he is, which is pretty cool, you know?
1: Absolutely.
0: Because not all like that. Wow. You never find yourself opening for, like, Jeff Garland and being like, this is a guy who gets comedy, you know?
1: No, but Foxworthy, I mean, there's no Larry the Cable Guy without him. There's no Ron White. Like, I mean, other than it being an iconic stand-up himself.
0: Yes.
1: And you got to interview him, and that's really cool, man.
0: That was cool.
1: And now I'm here, so big follow-up. Big up.
0: First Foxworthy, now Ryan Reese. I mean, the hits just keep on coming. He was a cool guy. And one of the things we were talking about, even with him, because his whole thing is like, you know, he's pretty apolitical. But his stand-up special, it's on Fox Nation. Me and Jenny watched it Monday night. It's actually very dark and it's very funny. He has a great bit in the beginning where he talks about how he's like, you know, everybody, like he's 67. He's like, and everybody tells you my age is 67. You sit around, you watch TV all day, you're going to die. He goes, but you know what? If you go to the gym, you eat salad every day, you're going to die. he goes, and the truth is you're going to get 3 extra years out of it if you go to the gym. He goes, but has anyone seen what those 3 extra years look like? They're not the best advertisement for a lifestyle conversion. And I was like, that's really funny. And he had a great bit about how he has a relative in his family who waited till she was 70 to get a boob job. And he goes, that's like putting a really nice deck on a condemned house. Shout out to Jeff Foxworthy. But it was comedy, and it was really funny. I'm talking to Ryan Reese. He's going to be in Sunnydale, California.
1: I got the Tyler date.
0: Whoa, in Tyler, Texas?
1: Tyler, Texas.
0: Hold on a second. KTBB in Tyler, Texas is as close to a home station as we have. I know I'm a block from WOR where they're playing me right now, but WOR picked me up a year ago this week. KTBB was one of the first people to add this show to their lineup. So I have been to Tyler, Texas with Lincoln and Jenny probably 10 times.
1: I'm going.
0: Oh, my God. Not only are you going, we're sending you to the... Oh, my... You don't even know where... You're a barbecue guy.
1: I am a big barbecue guy.
0: Oh, my God. Do you have any idea where we're... But we'll get there. We'll talk about it in a second, but keep going. Okay.
1: Oh, yeah. Tyler in September.
0: September? Yeah. Do you know what date?
1: Yes, the... 4th and the 5th.
0: Guys, Ryan Reese is going to Tyler, Texas, September 4th and the 5th.
1: Yes.
0: And when those shows are over each night, he's going to the Country Tavern. And you are going to, you as a barbecue guy, the world will never be the same. It's going to really change
1: your life. Oh, I'm excited.
0: It's beyond even that the food is amazing. It's that the Country Tavern is a standalone place in a very rural area, okay? And it's all local. You know what I'm saying? And it's locally owned by a lovely woman. I'm not going to name names because she has an order of protection against me and my family. but it's the most real American thing I've ever been to. It's like, it is America. Do you know where you park the Country Tavern? In the grass. You know? And
1: nice.
0: It looks like, you know, it's like, I don't, if it's, if I'm doing it dirty, forgive me, but it's like almost an aluminum looking exterior. All red. Okay, with a nice glowing sign on the side of the road that just happens like a mirage when you're driving through the country, and it is the Country Tavern. It is going to change your life, like for real. You have no idea. This means a lot to me.
1: Sounds like you put in some work there.
0: I went back there last summer with Lincoln for a private event where we went down and literally did like 30 minutes of stand-up in a room for like 50 people. And Paul threw me some tickets to a Rangers game. And me and Lincoln went and we were supposed to do the 9-9-9 challenge. You know, the 9 beers, 9 hot dogs, yeah. 9 innings. I technically pivoted to bacon on a stick. And I had 9 beers. I had about 13 beers. About 5 hot dogs and about 20 bacons on a stick. And that was in Arlington, where everyone there is required by law to watch Fox News. So we spent 9 innings with 55,000 screaming Fox News fans. It was outrageous. But we were still sweating out barbecue for the night before the Country Tavern. Like, you have no idea what you're ready for here. Folks, September 4th and 5th, Ryan Reese at the Country Tavern. Get going.
1: I mean, I'll be eating there, yes.
0: Yeah, but you're appearing at the Comedy Club.
1: Rose City, yeah.
0: Rose City Comedy Club. And then he'll be going to the Country. That's a thing. Okay, there's all kinds of good barbecue. You have so many options down there. You have no idea. My buddy Randall, who makes homemade ribs for Lincoln. Okay, Randall has been trying to get Lincoln to go hog hunting with Tannerite for about 5-6 years now. Tannerite is an explosive.
1: Oh, geez.
0: And when they're hunting hogs commercially because they're a pestilence, what they allow them to do is put together a feed trough, but put some Tannerite next to it. So when the hogs show up to eat, you shoot the Tannerite and hundreds of hogs explode. He literally said to me once, Randall, if you're listening, we love Randall, Fela House. He goes, oh, you got to see it, Jimmy. Hundreds of hogs flying everywhere. And I was like, I don't know if I have to see that. I don't know.
1: And that's how they cook the barbecue. they explode the hog and the ribs land right on your plate. It's
0: oddly enough, Ryan Reese is here to talk about politics and news of the day. So once all the hog parts land, we'll wrap up the show with some serious analysis after this.
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0: There it is, Fox Across America with Jimmy Fallon. We are in the bottom of the ninth. Ryan Reese in studio. Two big announcements. This weekend, you can see him in Sunnyvale, California at Rooster Tee Feathers.
1: That's right, man. Rooster Tee Feathers.
0: June 5th and 6th. This is a big damn deal. Big damn deal. And then, of course, he will be out in Tyler, Texas, September 4th and 5th.
1: It's a home game.
0: This matters. Yeah. I mean, the KTBB listeners are showing up to that gig. I'm telling you right now. We might even start a rumor that Jenny's opening for you or something. I mean, you could pay Jenny in barbecue.
1: Fill the seats. I'll bring Lincoln. Let's go.
0: Bring Jenny to the Country Tavern. You're going to move some product. We are, of course, comedians. We're not election officials. But California is telling us we might need a month to find out who won the mayor's race, which has 3 million people living in Los Angeles. Florida counts 23 million votes in one day. California says it legitimately needs weeks or a month to count 3 million votes. Does that make you feel like we're watching a little chicanery here, Rai?
1: Absolutely. We need about a month to make the numbers work in our favor. Give us a sec.
0: What's the old line? It's not who votes, it's who counts. I mean, is that not what we're watching here? And this is why I bring this up, because you and me, our entire friendship is predicated on the consumption of food, the overconsumption of alcohol, and a lot of ill-conceived attempts at courting women. Okay, that is in that order, but it's food, booze, and women, because I was pretty much married by the time we got to hang out the most. Okay, but Lord knows, we lost a lot of good men out there in the beginning. Okay, I can remember vividly, maybe 01. When did we meet Jenny? December of 03.
1: Yeah.
0: So this is probably 01. Yeah. We were going down to Atlantic City all the time, and we had our buddy Spencer that I took to a rub and tug. He lives in Arizona now. Good guy.
1: He's a teacher, I believe.
0: He's a teacher. That's a crazy story.
1: Probably shouldn't have mentioned the rub and tug.
0: He taught the women of Asia a few things over the years, I will say that. But stick with me. Ryan Reese is in studio. That being said, we know that when you're going on a diet Monday, what do you do Sunday?
1: Blow it out.
0: Everything known to man.
1: Yeah.
0: Okay. So the Supreme Court is expected to issue a ruling this fall that's going to reconfigure the way we do mail-in voting in places like California. And they're no longer going to be able to count votes after Election Day. So if you know California's going on that diet on Monday, tonight's Sunday. And when you look at this election, you go, oh, this is a blowout. Is it not?
1: Oh, God.
0: I know. And if it ends this way, because the polymarket odds, and I'll have Spencer Pratt in third.
1: Really?
0: Yeah, I mean, he might not make the runoff. And the chick, no one even knows her name, okay? Nithya Raman, who was absurd. She was the one that was okay with having homeless encampments outside schools. Safe injection sites outside the kindergarten. Nobody in California is voting for that to the point that it's more popular than Spencer. No way.
1: After all they've been through, I just can't imagine you like, nah, I like the way things are going.
0: Exactly.
1: Like, this has been great.
0: But can you imagine that the people who burnt the houses down and didn't have water in the hydrants and presided over $1 trillion in fraud might be running an unkempt election process, Ryan?
1: Standing in front of smoldering house like, 4 more years, huh?
0: 4 more years, because that's how long it's going to take to rebuild your house. I don't buy it. Go see Ryan in California this weekend. You can help count the votes.
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6: Of conflict. Lisa Brady, Fox News. There's growing concern about the budget impact as the conflict with Iran continues.
7: The unresolved conflict with Iran, the rising cost of fuel, and unexpected U.S. military operations is straining the Pentagon budget, U.S. Army officials told Fox, forcing tough budget decisions and curtailed training. Quote, current energy market dynamics, an oblique reference to disruptions in the Strait of Hormuz, are increasing fuel costs, which can affect the cost of transporting personnel, supplies, and equipment.
6: Fox's Jennifer Griffin.
7: Last night's War Powers vote in the House shows just how concerned the Congress is about the costs associated with the war restarting.
6: Four Republicans joined Democrats to pass that resolution aimed at ending military action in Iran. For now, President Trump says a ceasefire remains in effect, despite the latest exchange of fire this week, as the U.S. targeted mine-laying ships and Iran fired drones and missiles at some Gulf neighbors. Iran is also still demanding a ceasefire in Lebanon, but Iran-backed Hezbollah has rejected a U.S. brokered deal agreed to just yesterday by Lebanon and Israel. Supporters for both sides outside a courthouse in Texas, where a murder trial is underway over the stabbing at a high school track meet last year.
8: In opening statements in Collin County Court, prosecutors telling jurors that 19-year-old Carmelo Anthony provoked then-rival student 17-year-old Austin Metcalf at a high school track meet last year, then used a hidden knife to plunge into Metcalf's chest, killing him following an argument over seating. The defense telling jurors that Anthony's actions were self-defense after Metcalf touched him first. Jurors were also shown grainy surveillance video of the attack. No cameras or recording devices are allowed during the trial that's become racially charged over the suspect and victim's race.
6: Fox's Jeff Benasso. Anthony could face life in prison if convicted. 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
6: Los Angeles County says about 700,000 ballots still have to be counted after Tuesday's closely watched votes. The latest results adding to a lead for L.A.'s Democratic Mayor Karen Bass.
11: Spencer Pratt picked up about 6,000 votes. Third place, Nithya Raman, benefited with about 9,000 votes. That narrowed Pratt's lead. In the governor's race, roughly 56% of the vote is counted. Republican Steve Hilton remains on top with 1.42 million votes. Democrat Javier Becerra in second with 1.3 million votes. Democrat Tom Steyer in third.
6: Fox's Matt Finn in L.A., the top two in each race heading to a November election.
11: Now, California says its vote counting system takes so long in part because every voter gets a mail-in ballot that does not have to be postmarked until the final voting day and then signature verified.
6: It could be days, even weeks before the results are certified. President Trump repeating his criticism of mail-in ballots and accusing Democrats of trying to cheat. L.A. County's registrar recorder says they're following state election law. A battle continues in Maine over whether voters will get to decide on restrictions for transgender students in sports.
12: An organization called Protect Girls Sports in Maine said it has met a deadline to put a question on November's ballot. It would ask voters to decide if transgender athletes should be barred from sports not aligned with their birth gender. Maine's Secretary of State, Shenna Bellows, is disputing that, saying all the signatures the group needed were not valid, and that groups from out of state involved in the effort failed to commit to following Maine law. An appeal has been filed claiming the Secretary of State, with her decision, is violating political participation and free speech rights. A court will make the final ruling. Gernal Scott, Fox News.
6: An hour to the close, the Dow's up 905 points. Elisa Brady, Fox News.
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0: from the heart of our nation's capital, Washington, D.C. 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A clear, fresh voice cutting through the noise to tell the truth. 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
1: It is Thursday, June 4th, 2026. I'm Guy Benson. Welcome to the Guy Benson Show.

0: 6:45 or so Eastern Time. Hope you will tune in for that. On the show today, we'll get to our first guest here just momentarily. Later this hour, Yemisi Egwuegbale, a Biden administration member, a Democratic strategist. She's been having her say about her political party, some of its nominees, some of the drama that's still going on involving the Bidens. We will have her here to talk about all of that in about half an hour. In the next hour, Karl Rove, the architect, he's going to join us talking about the midterm elections, about the primary elections that just happened this week. And then Mary Catherine Hamm, best friend of the program, she will be with us in our final hour just after 5 p.m. Eastern Time. But we begin, speaking of the primaries and the midterms, with Congresswoman Ashley Hinson, Republican of Iowa, who is now officially the GOP's nominee for the U.S. Senate in the Hawkeye State, seeking a seat that's being vacated by the retiring Senator Joni Ernst. Congresswoman, great to have you back on the show.
1: Guy, it's great to be with you, and boy, has it been an exciting week back in Iowa.
0: Oh, I'm sure it has, and there was sort of some drama back there about maybe not your race so much as the gubernatorial race, where there was at least something of a surprise, a bit of an upset, at least according to many, in the governor's nominating contest on the Republican side. Meanwhile, in your race, you coasted to victory to become the GOP nominee, but Chuck Schumer's handpicked Democrat is going to be your opponent. So the National Democrats have gotten their preferred nominee to face you for that open seat. Talk about, first, your vision for Iowa, why you are seeking this seat, what you would like to do as a U.S. senator if you win.
1: Yeah, well, first of all, let me say this. I am honored to earn this nomination. It has been an honor to travel through my great state, 99 counties. I have visited every single one of them. The largest city of Des Moines all the way down to the smallest city with 11 people in Decatur County, Iowa. These are the people who powered my campaign and helped us to deliver that victory on Tuesday. So I have really focused my entire time in D.C. as a congresswoman on results. I will work with anyone who shares the mission, and I will stand up to anyone who stands in our way, I can tell you that. And so I'm going to go out and earn every single vote. I will not be outworked. You talk about Chuck Schumer and what he did to try to meddle in this race. Let's be clear that he is on the ballot in Iowa, and he goes by the name Josh Turek, the person who won the Democrat primary. Schumer spent nearly $10 million to get Josh Turek through that primary. That's more than he spent on any other candidate in the country. So I think that is a very clear contrast of what he wants to see happen, which is buying this election, and what I'm going to do, which is outwork him and earn this election. So the contrast here is that Turek voted to allow kids to change their gender without parental consent at school. And then he supports amnesty, and he prioritizes illegal aliens over Americans. He tried to turn Iowa into a sanctuary state. I have a strong record of standing up for safety and security, standing up for taxpayers, making sure they're not being bilked by the government, and reducing the size and scope of government, and protecting our kids. I'm a mom to a 15 and 13-year-old who are currently trying to eat me out of house and home, so I get a lot of the challenges that working families are facing, but those are going to continue to be my priorities when I'm elected to the United States Senate, focusing on issues that affect working families just like mine, so the American dream is still achievable.
0: So one of the lines and sort of pieces of conventional wisdom that you're seeing in a lot of the media coverage and some of the political analysis is that your opponent, Josh Turek, who Chuck Schumer has selected here and Democrats have voted for in your state, he's the moderate choice. And that, I guess, is relative to sort of a squad style person in that primary. But for some of the reasons that you just noted, I'm not sure there's very much moderate about him. I mean, I guess if you're up against a socialist, you're not that far out to the left. But when you're up against the values and the people of Iowa, I mean, that doesn't sound like a moderate track record.
1: No, and he doesn't share our values. And I said this the other night in my victory speech, is if he wants to be a member of Congress or a member of the United States Senate, he should probably move to New York, because his values clearly align more with Chuck Schumer and AOC. And you look at his record. I mentioned a couple of things about his votes, you know, with kids and gender ideology. But he's been floating the idea of a 91% income tax rate. I think that's more even progressive than what AOC had suggested. So that certainly isn't going to fly in Iowa. Iowa. Then he talks a lot about he's against all the good

0: work that we've done to help return dollars to taxpayers. He wants to repeal the child tax credit. He wants to repeal no tax on tips, no tax on overtime that we were able to secure in last year's tax package. I don't think that's going to go over very well. So again, he may masquerade as a Midwest moderate, but there is nothing like that coming from his record. And I certainly don't think that the American dream is built on a 91% tax rate. That sounds a lot like big government socialism to me. Capitalism creates, socialism takes, and the American dream is built on the idea if you work hard, you take risks, and you succeed, you'll get ahead. And that certainly is not what he's proposing.
1: So I'm glad you brought up the tax bill, now law, from last year. That passed last summer, the so-called Big Beautiful Bill, the working families tax cut, whatever you want to call it. It was unanimously opposed by all the Democrats, including your opponent, who apparently wants to go to Washington and roll back the clock and, I guess, raise taxes on working families and middle-class families. The Treasury Department just put out the official data this week on that tax law and its results over the last year. And the results, according to the data, were that 97% of tax filers got a tax cut. And when you go through and you look at the beneficiaries of the tax cut, the vast majority, like 70% almost of overall tax filers who got a tax cut under this law earned less, reported less than $100,000 in annual income. That's not the rich. That's not the millionaires and billionaires. That's working families. That's middle income earners. 70% of the people who got those tax cuts were earning less than 100 grand. And when you go through the numbers on no tax on tips, no tax on overtime, the enhanced expanded child tax credit, for example, this impacted tens of millions of Americans who got big relief on their final tax bill. And the overwhelming majority of those groups make under, on average, $100,000 a year. So the argument often against this bill and its predecessor in 2017 is, oh, it's just the Republicans doing tax giveaways to the uber rich and their donors. And the data disproves that. I wonder how critics, including your opponent, can grapple with these facts.
0: Well, they think if they say it loud enough and long enough that it's true, and I can tell you this, they're going to lie about us, so let's tell the truth about them and their policies and what they would do to our country. We can see the truth about our policies because the people are living them every single day. You talk about targeting that relief right to the middle-class guy and how we've been able to do that. The average income, I believe, in my congressional district is right around $69,000, and so when you think about what a tax cut means for a family like that, that's several weeks' worth of groceries, childcare expenses, the flexibility in the breathing room to be able to just have a little bit extra left over at the end of the week. That's what I bring to the table, I think, as a working parent. And I understand a lot of these challenges of the crunch that families are facing because I do have those teenagers. I get the text. I got a text a little bit ago from my son, Max. They had their last day of school today back home in Iowa. He wants money to go have lunch with his friends. There's not enough money on his thing. So, like, I get that as a person who's raising kids back home in Iowa. To understand how those expenses hit families. You talk about how that relief targeted someone who's an overtime worker or a waitress who's just trying to take things. We got a lot of single moms who work in the haircut industry. I talked with one of our owners who owns a bunch of franchises for Great Clips in Iowa. You know, he works hard to make sure he's providing opportunity for his employees. Now they get to take home more take-home pay. So, again, Americans work too hard to have Washington take almost everything they earn. I want to make sure everyone's paychecks are going further. And again, that dream of you work hard, you take risks, you succeed, you'll get ahead. The federal government should not be the barrier to that.
1: I want to ask a few more policy questions, and then maybe if we have time, one more political question. Right now, the U.S. Senate is in the process of what they call a votorama. If you win in November, you will have the pleasure, Congresswoman, of participating in a Senate votorama, probably many times, where it's like unlimited amendments that just keep going and going, often all night. And this is on a reconciliation package that is designed by the Republicans along party lines, because the Democrats otherwise have filibustered. In fact, they shut down the government twice over this stuff, most recently specifically on the immigration issue. They want to defund ICE. They don't want to fund immigration enforcement. They also refused to fund Border Patrol as well. That was why they shut down the Department of Homeland Security for, what, 2.5 months because of that. Republicans finally basically cried uncle and said, fine, we'll fund DHS except for those two things since you guys refuse, and then we will come back and do a reconciliation bill, and we will top up that funding for the next several years. That is what this process is now looking like, and it's now playing out in the U.S. Senate with all these amendment votes. But the goal at the end of this is to fully fund for multiple years ICE and Border Patrol, because the Democrats won't do it. Almost every single one of them refused to do that. I want to just get your thought on that as a matter of governance, and then again as a matter of contrast with your opponent. If he's a sanctuary state type person, I'd imagine he would be against funding ICE and Border Patrol and standing with his party to shut down the government the way that they did and to try to defund immigration enforcement. He might not say that out loud to your voters, but it looks like that's the team sport that Democrats are playing in D.C.
0: Yeah, well, and he has said it, right? He has, in his newsletters and information he's put out, provided resources for illegal immigrants to avoid ICE, right? And I think that is the story of the difference here between the two of us as candidates. I'm going to stand for law and order. I'm going to stand for a secure border. I'm going to make sure that our law enforcement agencies are supported and can continue to do their job. And you're right. This is a workaround, and I am so frustrated, Guy, by how this process has played out, because I'm an appropriator, and we used to say that there were appropriators and the Republicans and Democrats, and appropriators operated a little bit differently, and we always worked together and always kind of tried to get things moving forward, but now we've seen just this level of obstruction like we've never seen before, and that's really a sad state of affairs. So my goal has always been regular order whenever possible, but unfortunately we're having to do this workaround, and so I'm hopeful that if we take that off the table, we won't end up in a situation where we have a huge government shutdown. But we do have to do something here about these sanctuary cities that are continuing to stand up because of their TDS and their just obstinance to apparently safety and security in their communities. They are not allowing law enforcement to do their jobs. And frankly, that's a sad state of affairs. So, yeah, we have to move forward in this way. And, you know, you talk about the Voterama and all the gotcha amendments that the Democrats are going to put on Republicans. So as people are going to the polls this fall, I hope people understand a lot of this today and what we're going to see in the next few months is politically driven only. It's not how people actually are going to govern. And I think that's the story, right, of they're going to try to do this and they're going to try to lie and cheat. And we're going to try to govern and move things forward and try to find a lot of the waste, fraud, and abuse in our government and try to maintain law and order and safety and security in this country.
1: Very quickly, I saw there was a Politico exclusive story earlier in the week quoting you at a private event. And I'm like, oh, what did she say? Then I read the quote. I'm like, oh, that's actually a completely reasonable thing that you said about Iran and the conflict there. What do you want to just say to us publicly what you were saying privately in the minute or so that we have left?
0: Yeah, well, and it's unfortunate. Again, they're going to try to do everything to attack me, and I understand that. I understand the assignment heading into September or into November. September is kind of when early voting gets started a lot across the country. But you know, here's the deal: I will always be straight with Iowans, and I support our men and women in uniform, and I want the conflict in Iran to end as soon as possible, because I think if we aren't safe, nothing ever matters really. But we need to finish the job, and it is a sad state. Iran cannot possess nuclear weapons and threaten American lives. We have lost Iowans in this conflict, and I don't want my boys being dragged off into war because they are that next generation. So my focus in Iowa remains on keeping us safe, making life more predictable, easier, and affordable for Iowans. And I appreciate the Trump administration and the military for working to protect Americans as they confront these dangerous threats. But that's where we are, and I'm going to do everything I can to make sure we hold this seat and continue to deliver a good dose of Iowa common sense here in Washington, D.C., and that's what I bring to the table.
1: Yeah, and I think some people might look and say, oh, well, Iowa's gotten so red, and so is Ohio. We don't have to worry about races in states like that. And you look at some of the polls, like one that just came out of Ohio yesterday from Fox News, nothing should be taken for granted at all in any of these states. And I know that that's something that you believe very firmly. You'll be working very hard. Congresswoman Ashley Hinson, she's now the Senate nominee for the Republicans in Iowa. And Congresswoman, we will talk to you, I'm sure, very soon and have you back here between now and November.
0: Yes, Guy, thank you so much for having me on, and thanks to your listeners. And my website's ashleyhinson.com if anyone wants to know more about our campaign.
1: And there you have it. And with that, let's take a break. We're just getting started. It's the Thursday edition of the Guy Benson Show live in Washington, D.C. We'll be right back.
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0: I'm Guy Benson. We're back here on the Guy Benson Show with a Fox News alert. President Trump is in the Oval Office at the White House right now. It looks like he's flanked by, I see, Patrick Morrissey, I think, the governor of West Virginia. I see the Secretary of the Interior. Doug Burgum is right there. Chris Wright, Energy Secretary, EPA Administrator Lee Zeldin, all right behind him. All of those gentlemen have been guests on this program. Trump is speaking live, so let's dip in and listen live.
1: This guy, like a male model, and he's going to be a great quarterback. So we talk about that. And so we just would like the Senate, Democrats, Republicans, to pass it. Interestingly, Democrat people, not crooked politicians, because most of them are crooked, or they're sick, or they're Trump deranged. There is Trump derangement syndrome, but the people, it's 86-87% Democrats. I mean, Democrats are fun. I have a lot of Democrat friends, but they, I don't know, for some reason, when they go into politics, they get radical left crazy, and they're trying to destroy our country, but we're not going to let that happen. So today we're taking historic action to bring down the price of energy and the cost of living for all Americans with the power of clean, beautiful coal. If you look at China, if you look at so many of the successful countries, they're using coal. If you look at some of the...
0: So it's an energy event involving coal, hence the array of gentlemen behind him. Makes sense. Keep an eye on that. But when we return, we will shift over to the other side of the aisle with a Democratic strategist. Don't want to miss that conversation coming up.
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3: Fox News, I'm Tom Graham. The Trump administration announcing a so-called most wanted fraudsters list in their push to crack down on criminals stealing taxpayer dollars from government programs.
4: This list unveiled in Columbus, Ohio, features alleged fraudsters accused of wire fraud, mail fraud, mortgage fraud, healthcare fraud, and money laundering, just to name a few, to the tune of tens of millions of dollars, according to authorities.
3: Fox's David Spahn. California is still counting ballots after the state's primary earlier this week and still too close to call in the governor's race, as two of the three top candidates hope to move forward to the general election.
5: 56% of the vote is counted. Republican Steve Hilton remains on top with 1.42 million votes. Democrat Javier Becerra in second with 1.3 million votes. Democrat Tom Steyer in third.
3: That's Fox's Matt Finn in Los Angeles. 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
12: When you talk with your child about fentanyl, you might think they hear this. 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

0: talking about the issues you care about. Guy Benson.
1: We are back here. Thank you very much for being with us. 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Let's welcome back to the show Yemisi Egbewale, who's a Democratic strategist, former chief of staff and advisor to the Biden White House press office, and she's founder of Podium Strategies. You see her on TV, including our network from time to time. Yemisi, welcome back.
2: Hi, Guy. Thank you for having me again.
1: Glad to have you here. I want to start with a point that you've been making about Graham Plattner, the Democratic nominee in waiting, it seems. I know the primary is next week in Maine for the U.S. Senate in that race. There's a lot of controversy and scandal swirling there. We can maybe get into that. But you were making a different type of point about him based on, among other things, reporting about his background and the way that he's presented an image to the party, to some extent, and to voters versus his reality. I think some of that phoniness, I will call it, was described recently on CNN here in Cut 13.
3: You know, he obviously has presented himself as an oyster farmer, but then the financial disclosures come out and it shows that, you know, his income comes from disability and that the oyster farm that he works on doesn't really make much money and often is supplying his mom's restaurant. You also have that, you know, he introduced himself as a working class Mainer. He, you know, at one point went to Hotchkiss Prep School. You know, he said that he got a $200,000 loan from the VA for his first house. Then it comes out that actually, you know, his dad loaned him the money.
1: So, Yemisi, I mean, you go through that list. He's got this oyster farming business. That's a huge part of the political story that he's out there trying to tell about himself. And then, like, the only client or customer is his mom. And he went to this exclusive, expensive prep school as he's, you know, wearing the outfits of a blue collar guy. But you look at the background here and, oh, yeah, I got my big loan from the VA to buy a house. Well, it turns out it wasn't the VA. It was dad. Those are just little things, but they go to authenticity. Before we get to any of the, you know, the drama out there, I know that you were critical on this front. Give us your thoughts.
2: I think that in order to push a candidate forward to voters, they have to feel like they truly know someone. And what confused me was why what was presented to us from the beginning wasn't actually accurate. Why not do the framing of, you know, my growing up, I didn't have it hard. I actually had a lot of opportunity. My parents got to send me to these great schools and they were able to help me in business. But I know other people harder struggles. Why frame it as I am working class and I understand the life you have lived when the reality is the furthest thing from that? It just seemed like it started off as something of I am this authentic working class man and ended up as anything but, right? And that's not even adding all of the other things we find out later. The premise of it, the start of it was on a false.
1: Yeah, I think that's definitely part of the story, no doubt. We've covered a fair amount here. The Nazi tattoo, the lying about the Nazi tattoo, knowing what it was. I guess he's now have discovered to have deleted another online post where he was praising Nazi-aligned soldiers, a photo of them being like, oh, the German helmets, a cool photo. You add that to the death camp SS tattoo that he's got in his heart. Not a great look, I think, to put it mildly. Then you've got the other comments he's made in his posts through the years. And then you've got this rumor, I guess is the way to put it. Although I've been sort of seeding this for a while, just letting the audience know I've been made aware of some of what I think is coming. And you're now seeing some of Plattner's allies out there on social media getting a lot more explicit about it, trying to get out in front of a story that is reportedly imminent in the New York Times involving far more serious allegations than we have gotten thus far, like way beyond just like the sexting stuff that we found out about last weekend. I don't want to get into any of those specifics yet because they haven't been reported publicly. I want to be responsible and careful, but some of the preemptive damage control, preemptive strike stuff is now coming out from Plattner allies about what seems to be looming in this New York Times report. I'm not going to ask you to comment on rumors. I am, though, going to ask you to comment, Yemisi, on this meeting that Plattner had in D.C. earlier this week, kind of an emergency meeting with Senate Democrats about his candidacy, and some of the reporting that's come out from that in the New York Times, the Wall Street Journal, excuse me, specifically, had sources saying that he was asked by a number of senators different versions of the question, is there more to come? Are there more scandals on the way? And reportedly, he denied that there was anything yet to come. Now, he also denied that a few months ago on CNN and to the New York Times, and then more things have come. So he was not truthful then. He now, apparently, behind closed doors, swore to these senators, nope, but we're through it. But it seems at least like that is definitely not the case if these rumors are to be believed, that there's something, you know, this sort of Damocles dangling here. What do you make of not just, you know, the whispers, but the issue of going into a room full of his fellow party members, many of whom are backing him, and telling them everything's fine, nothing else is coming, when the word is that is not true?
2: Yes, well, I've also heard some whispers as well, and I'm sure we'll see what ends up coming out. He walked into that room and asked those members to trust him at his word. And what we have learned, everything we've learned from him, is that he cannot be trusted. And this is really something I'm shocked at by the people who run his campaign, because they've run other far left progressives as well, that they didn't know about the KIK account, because he didn't admit it to them, because they didn't do proper vetting. And now these members of Congress are in a position where they have staked their name to him. Remember, Senator Warren said, he's my type of guy. That's a broad claim for a woman who pushes and espouses feminist values, who pushes for equality. Graham Plattner, to me, is the antithesis of that. And not only that, when he has been called out on his behavior or found out on that behavior, he has not shown proper contrition. Look, I believe in redemption. That's a biblical quality. But to say that something you've had on your body for 17 years, a tattoo, is accidental, and to reason it away with, well, everyone's focusing on the wrong thing, is to treat the voters and also members of Congress as idiots. And I think that both groups deserve better than that.
1: Let's say, Yemisi, and again, I'm going to tread carefully. Let's say a New York Times story does, in fact, drop fairly soon, and it takes all of his problems and makes them considerably worse. He does not seem like the type of guy who's going to, you know, give up on a race like this. He seems, you know, very, very stubborn, and that's just not, from what I can gather, very much in his character to wave the white flag, even if that might be the better course of action. He also has a base that is fully dug in on him and are very hostile to anyone that might be critical of him. Meanwhile, setting aside the Republicans, forget the conservatives, forget people like me, within the Democratic Party, you still have Janet Mills, the sitting governor, the incumbent governor right now in Maine. She's still going to be on the ballot next Tuesday in that race. She kind of dropped out. She suspended the campaign, but did not fully drop out. The name will be on the ballot. She's now reminding people of that. There's just days between now and next Tuesday. What conceivably in your mind could happen if there's another big problem here that detonates in the Plattner campaign? What exactly does that fallout look like within your party?
2: I hope the Maine Democratic State Party takes the reins here and pushes David Costello, who's still on the ballot, or pushes Janet Mills as well. And I hope that this ends up being a lesson, not just for the establishment Democrats that pushed Janet Mills in the first place, who I think to begin with was a very weak candidate, but also to those on the progressive and far left as well, that you cannot bring out these unvetted, unconventional candidates without doing the real hard work and preparing them for running a large-scale campaign. I think the Democrats are going to end up being in a scramble here, and all of that is not on the establishment, but it is on Graham Plattner and the folks who ran his campaign.
1: I want to turn to the Bidens, and I'm sure many Democrats would love to not be talking about the Bidens, but the Bidens are having us talk about the Bidens because the Bidens are out there on book tours and publicity tours. Jill Biden, the former first lady, is out with a book, and she's giving all these various interviews, and she's kind of trying to justify the way that she acted during the campaign and Joe Biden's condition and fitness and all of that. And I know a lot of Democrats are like, please go away. We don't want to be relitigating this, but these are the interviews that we're seeing with the former first lady at a book event that she was just doing. Her husband, the former president, Joe Biden, was there in the audience, and they kind of had, depending on how you look at it, a Rorschach test, sort of a cute little interaction as a married couple, or something that was cringy, where he took the microphone and wanted to know, who do you love most in the world? And she was like, oh, I guess you want me to say you. And then at one point at this event, her book event, he announced that he has a book coming out in September, right before the midterms, and was urging people to read it, at which point his wife was like, well, hang on, this is my event, haha. So you've got the current Jill Biden book and interviews. Then you've got the Joe Biden book tour coming up in the fall. When you talk to Democrats and you look at all of this, and we're going back to 2024 and all of that, what do you hear?
2: That they wish it wasn't happening. Every conversation I've had, I have yet to meet someone who says that they want more books litigating and relitigating 2024 to come out. One interesting thing I've heard, too, is that people will admit that a first lady, an elected official, everyone gets the right to tell their story. That's the line, right? But a lot of people, having read this book, are also saying, I'm not sure that there was a need to write something expansive. I'm outside of maybe doing a long form sit down one-on-one interview with a journalist of her choice, it's not clear that Dr. Biden is saying something that Democrats feel like they need to learn more of to understand what happened. I think we all understand what happened here, and nothing in the book has really given much clarity to what Democrats were looking for.
1: Now, is the Joe Biden book, I guess we don't know that much about it, is this going to be more of this relitigation, or is this going to be something beyond that? I mean, because it seems like he was already in book promotion mode a few months in advance, maybe stepping on his wife's event a little bit and, you know, setting aside, you know, that squabble or that sort of lighthearted moment, however you look at it. We now know that there's more in the pipeline, I guess, on this stuff, at least conceivably.
2: Yes, it'll be interesting to know if the book is more of maybe a biography of his time serving, or if it really does focus a lot on that last year and dropping out of the race. The number one thing people raise is what a surprise it was, because it appeared to be just announced out of nowhere. I don't think that was intentional, that he wanted to tell us when the book was coming out, but nobody was anticipating a September release date. So close to the midterms. I'll give Dr. Biden this. I think in a month or so, right, she'll move out of the news cycle. But September, I think something like that, especially from the former president, will last all the way maybe even up to November. It's not ideal.
1: Last question I have for you on the Bidens, and I know that you've had your thoughts on this. Hunter Biden, the president's son, and we talked a lot about him and all of that mess during the Biden years. He's got all kinds of problems and personal failings, et cetera. They've been well documented. You know, there's a lot of questions about the corruption and all of that, the family enrichment scheme. Setting all that off to the side, he's now active on X, on Twitter. He's got his own account. He's very, very engaged. And basically, a lot of people are saying, well, there is a lot of problems and flaws there, but also there's some interesting charm as well. And I've seen a few people wondering aloud if he might have his eye on running for something, if you can believe it. I wonder if you can comment on sort of his online footprint, his personality, and whether you think he might be angling for a political future, or if he's just doing this, you know, for the fun, for the love of the game.
2: Well, I do hope he is just doing it for fun, but when we look at the world we're now living in, anti-establishment candidates, the people we're looking for that aren't conventional, that don't feel overly polished, are the ones that are being pushed to run in races and the ones that voters are trying to take a second look at. So it really is no surprise to me that people might find the way that Hunter Biden talks so openly about his past mistakes, he doesn't couch it in anything, he says, yeah, I did drugs, yeah, I did this kind of paraphernalia, and people might find it refreshing. I find it funny, but from a leadership perspective, I do think we should get back to maybe some traditional resumes here if we're looking at things like 2028. But, I mean, I'm open to talking about folks like Mark Cuban, and I know some Democrats, real Democrats, that have brought up Stephen A. Smith. I welcome any and all names on the stage, but maybe not a Biden for this coming cycle.
1: Yemisi Egbewale, our guest here on the Guy Benson Show, from the Biden team in the White House and a Democratic strategist. Yemisi, appreciate the time. Thanks so much.
2: Thanks, Guy.
1: Let's step aside. Let's take a quick break. We will be right back after this.
0: In the swamp, not of the swamp. Guy Benson. 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

0: Back here on the Guy Benson Show, I was hoping to get to this with Congresswoman Hinson at the top of the show because she's on that China committee in the House of Representatives. She's, of course, now running for U.S. Senate. We ran out of time. We had a lot of ground to cover with her, but I just wanted to bring this to your attention. This will not surprise probably any of you, but it's still important that we be aware of this threat. This is being shared, I saw it, from Bloomberg's Alex Wickham, who is the UK-based political editor for that news organization. MI5, which is a key element of the British Security Services, and Five Eyes Partners, so Five Eyes being these five like Anglosphere intelligence agencies, US, Canada, UK, Australia, New Zealand. Five Eyes share intelligence very closely. Those partner agencies have now issued what they are calling an unprecedented joint warning about attempts by Chinese spies to use LinkedIn to recruit Western assets. So they are, I guess, finding people in sensitive positions, Chinese spy agencies, and then using that as a resource to potentially target people for recruitment. Whether through, you know, bribery, or there's various ways that people decide to go into espionage and various motives. Some is greed, some is ideological, some is a sense of frustration with their position in life. There's a whole litany of reasons why people might turn, but it seems as though the Five Eyes intelligence services are saying this is something that they've really identified as a clear and present ongoing problem as the Chinese Communist Party is trying to recruit assets in the West. And the threat is described as China's military intelligence using increasingly wide arrays of professional networking sites and online job platforms for this purpose and asking people to be on high alert for it. And I just want to amplify that story here on the Guy Benson Show. A brand new hour coming up next, a story that I've discovered that you really need to hear when we come back. When was the last time you read the words that created the United States of America? The Declaration of Independence is an extraordinary document because, in just a few paragraphs, our founders declared a revolutionary truth. 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
4: Coal is set to make a comeback. I'm Lisa Brady, Fox News. President Trump just unveiling a $700 million plan that includes support for 13 coal plants, would help restart a plant in Maryland and build two new ones in West Virginia and Alaska using the Defense Production Act.
5: And these are all built with new technology. It's very clean. It's amazing what how that's come along. It's all very clean.
4: Environmental groups disagree.
6: The Sierra Club in a statement says that the administration that claims to want to make America healthy again should be doing everything in its power to shut down coal plants and limit emissions. Instead, Donald Trump and Lee Zeldin are trying to give away taxpayer-funded payouts to their buddies in the coal industry.
4: Fox Business's Edward Lawrence at the White House. EPA Administrator Lee Zeldin defends rolling back regulations, saying Americans need reliable power sources and that thousands of jobs can be saved. The president also facing more questions on Iran after posting earlier that a war powers vote in the House to end military action was unpatriotic. A votorama underway in the U.S. Senate as Republicans try to get funding for ICE and Border Patrol over the finish line using a process that only requires a simple majority. Democrats using proposed amendments to make a point on other issues, including a compensation fund to handle claims of political prosecutions recently scrapped by the Justice Department after a judge ruled against it.
7: Trump's slush fund is anything but beautiful. It's heinous. And it won't die until we permanently ban it by law.
4: That amendment from Senate Minority Leader Chuck Schumer was rejected. Other proposals include no federal or private money for the White House ballroom.
8: Republican leadership are hoping all these amendments fail today so they can advance their almost $70 billion bill to fund ICE and CBP for the next 3 years, since Democrats have refused to fund both agencies through the appropriations process.
4: Fox's Bill Malusian on Capitol Hill. New highs on Wall Street. The Dow up 875. At the bell to a record close. 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
4: Just getting word that two paramedics convicted of homicide and the ketamine overdose death of a patient will get new trials. A Colorado appeals court just reversing their convictions, taking issue with jury instructions. Elijah McClain's death came after he was pinned down by police. Atlanta's public transportation system is under federal scrutiny over safety concerns.
10: Transportation Secretary Sean Duffy says he's directed the Federal Transit Administration to look into the safety of the Metropolitan Atlanta Rapid Transit Authority after a 66-year-old woman was stabbed on a train and a 40-year-old man was stabbed at a transit station. Duffy notes in a statement that security incidents on Atlanta Transit happen at a rate more than twice the national average. The FTA will focus on crime and fare evasion, as well as how funds are spent in Atlanta.
4: Fox's Jessica Rosenthal. Duffy says a focus on transit safety in other cities has led to changes. Rising fuel prices are cutting into some airline routes.
11: American Airlines confirms it's suspending a number of domestic routes this summer as it deals with sky-high jet fuel costs. The airline is quick to point out this is a temporary move, currently only slated for August and September. According to Simply Flying, which cited Cirium flight data, the affected routes include four from Los Angeles to Cleveland, Columbus, Pittsburgh, and Washington Dulles, plus routes from Charlotte to Ontario and Sacramento. American Airlines said in a statement to Fox Local, it will offer affected travelers alternative arrangements or a refund in line with its policy. Carmen Roberts, Fox News.
4: Higher fuel costs also impacting ticket prices, with domestic airfare up about 19% compared to a year ago. Recapping stocks, the Dow with a record close up 874 points, even higher during the session. The S&P also in the green up 30 points, but the NASDAQ finishing lower, down 23. I'm Lisa Brady. This is Fox News.
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0: 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Give us a follow. And while you're there, follow me personally, if you'd like, at Guy P. Benson. And on that feed, in fact, on my Twitter or X feed, Guy P. Benson, I put something out yesterday that I thought

We were warning against him potentially getting nominated in that district, and indeed, Democrat voters have seen fit to make him their standard bearer going into the general election in November in a very blue seat that he is quite likely to win. And yesterday, here on the show, in talking about his primary victory, Hamawi's, I made the following point. If you missed it, this is just a flashback to yesterday's show, sort of an on-the-fly musing by yours truly, Cut 19. More than 700 New Jerseyans were murdered by Al-Qaeda on 9/11, a terrorist attack that one of this man's top supporters said America deserved. And I'd love to get the exact number. I'm sure someone can pull this up, perhaps, if there's even a somewhat less than moribund Republican campaign in that district, can find out how many people from that district were murdered on 9/11. So that was my curiosity. Given the hundreds who were murdered by Al-Qaeda terrorists on that crisp morning, a Tuesday in 2001, how many of those hundreds from New Jersey were specifically from the 12th Congressional District? Well, our colleague Dylan hopped onto AI to ask that question, and the response, unconfirmed, that he got back was in the dozens, 30 to 40 residents of New Jersey 12 killed on 9/11. And he sent me the verbiage of the initial response from AI to that prompt, and a name that I saw stopped me in my tracks. And I then set about doing some research to make sure that this was, in fact, correct and accurate, and it is. One of the people who was killed on 9/11 from the 12th District of New Jersey was a young man living with his wife and his kids in a small township called Cranberry, New Jersey. That's where they were living at the time. That is where he is now buried. This man's final resting place is Cranberry, New Jersey, in New Jersey's 12th Congressional District, the Democratic nominee for which is Adam Hamawi, the likely next congressman for which is Adam Hamawi. That young man is Todd Beamer. For many of you, you know exactly who that is as soon as I say that name. For others, perhaps you need your memories refreshed, or maybe you haven't heard of Todd Beamer, especially younger members of this audience. Todd Beamer is famous as a hero. His bravery is the stuff of legend. His quote, "Let's roll," was one of the rallying cries for Americans after 9/11. You see, he was aboard United Flight 93, the one that went down in a field in Pennsylvania. It didn't go down in that field because that's what the terrorists who had hijacked it intended. No, they were planning, based on multiple reports, testimony from captured terrorists, etc., they were planning to fly that airplane into the U.S. Capitol building in Washington, D.C. But the passengers on board United Flight 93, having become aware of the terrorism plot that was actively underway in their country, they decided, led by Beamer, to fight back, to storm the cockpit, to prevent the Al-Qaeda terrorists who had commandeered their flight to achieve their piece of the evil mission. And though they did not survive, they died in that struggle, they saved lives. They saved the Capitol building. They're heroes. Todd Beamer is one of those most high-profile heroes. A woman named Cynthia Bowers was the 9/11 operator who took his call from, they used to have these plane phones aboard a lot of airplanes, if you can believe it. Another blast from the past. She took the call from him in flight.

0: 10 years after 9/11, she gave an interview to CBS News describing that call. I want you to hear it. Cut 20.
1: When I took the call over, there was a soft-spoken, calm gentleman on the other end. He told me that there's three people that have taken over the flight. At that point, I asked him his name. He told me Todd Beamer. He was from Cranberry, New Jersey. I felt that he knew at that time because he had said, oh, Jesus, help us. And then he said, Lisa, would you recite the Lord's Prayer with me? And I knew that he knew at that time that it wasn't much left for him to do. They're all heroes in my eyes. They really are. They all pitched together, and they did what they thought was the best thing to do at that time. And I feel that Todd played a great role in that, because when he told the guys, are you ready? I assumed that they were waiting on his cue. Then they responded to him, and he said, okay, let's roll.
0: Let's roll. And they storm the cockpit. And the rest is history. Todd Beamer is an American hero. Murdered by Islamist terrorists on September 11, 2001. Fighting literally to the death to prevent them from finishing what they were trying to do on that airplane, while others had already hit their targets. Todd Beamer, that young father from Cranberry, New Jersey, is buried in that town. I found a photo of his tombstone. That township is in this congressional district. So it occurred to me that the man who is now likely poised to represent that district in that Capitol building, for which that plane was destined if Al-Qaeda had gotten its way, Adam Hamawi is someone who, number one, was a close friend with, confidant of, interpreter for, and defense witness at trial on behalf of Omar Abdelrahman, a.k.a. the Blind Sheikh, a hardened, hardcore arch-terrorist convicted of various lethal plots to murder a bunch of New Yorkers. He was the mastermind behind the first World Trade Center bombing in 1993. That was the precursor to 9/11, where the Al-Qaeda terrorists came back and finished the job that the Blind Sheikh and his evil cabal had started and attempted years prior. In that trial, Adam Hamawi, Democratic nominee for Congress now, admitted, confess, that the Blind Sheikh often preached about jihad against America. That is what the goal was. It was not hidden. This was who that man was, and Hamawi worked for him, interpreted for him, and rushed to his defense in his federal terrorism trial in which he was convicted and sentenced to life in prison. And then, on top of that, we spoke recently about this with Andy McCarthy, Hamawi also, at one point, went abroad to Bosnia, where he volunteered for a group, an organization, that was later exposed, unmasked, as an Al-Qaeda front group. Al-Qaeda, the terrorist organization that did 9/11, Adam Hamawi volunteered for an Al-Qaeda front group. Maybe that was really bad luck and a total coincidence. Or maybe he ended up in an Al-Qaeda front group in Bosnia because there was significance there. The Blind Sheikh, part of the defense strategy that failed at the trial was to say, oh yeah, we were building bombs, but not for New York. We were going to go join the jihad in Bosnia. That is what Andy McCarthy told us as one of the prosecutors in that case. Does that sound like a coincidence to you? It doesn't to me. But then, on top of all of that, let's just say, for the sake of argument, to give this guy running for Congress the benefit of every doubt, which I don't think he deserves, but for the sake of argument, let's say it was a youthful indiscretion and he didn't really understand exactly what he was getting himself into with the blind shake and all of those associations and all of that work he did with him and the testifying, etc. Let's say it was just a big, big mistake. Misunderstanding or something, now he really regrets it. He's tried to downplay that connection, by the way. Let's also say that he was hoodwinked into joining that Al-Qaeda front group overseas, and he didn't really know, and he's horrified by it now. If, in fact, those things were true, you would think that the very last thing that someone in Adam Hamawi's shoes, who was so upset and regretful over all of that, the last thing he would do in a future political run, which again, to me, is just so brazen. He's been a big guy beating the drum on the genocide slander against Israel, all of those lies. That's why the usual suspects have all come to his defense and aid and support, of course. The last thing, at least if it were me, that I would do running for office, I'm sure I wouldn't run for office with that background, but if I had decided to go down that path, I would certainly not seek, celebrate, accept, cherish, revel in the endorsement of someone like Hassan Piker, which is particularly and uniquely relevant to this conversation for a reason that I would like to discuss as soon as we come back after this short break on The Guy Benson Show.
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0: Back here on the Guy Benson Show, we're discussing the nomination in New Jersey for Congress of a man named Adam Hamawi and his major booster and surrogate, Hassan Piker, entering the chat. This so-called influencer on the left who has increasing sway in the Democratic Party and this red-green alliance of Marxists and Islamists. He's right there, Hassan Piker, a big fan of Adam Hamawi, endorsed him, cheerleading for him, in fact, campaigned on his behalf on the ground in New Jersey just recently, leading up to this primary that Hamawi won. Here he is, Hassan Piker, making the case for his friend, Adam Hamawi, for Congress. Cut 15.
1: I'm honored to be here in front of all of you wonderful people to hopefully make the necessary change that we want to see here in Congress by supporting Dr. Adam Hamawi. I've worked with candidates in the past, but never to this degree, and they're really making me suffer for it, I'll be honest. You know, I've been called a dangerous radical, an anti-Semite, a terrorist. That's right. But you know what they don't call me? A liar.
0: Well, I would not be surprised if he's a liar on top of being a dangerous radical and an anti-Semite, which he is, both of those things. He's at least a fan of terrorism. He's a supporter of political violence. And he has the following thought on 9/11, the attack that we've been talking about, the worst terrorism attack in the history of the United States of America that stole the lives of nearly 3,000 innocent people. Cut 45.
2: America deserved 9/11, dude. I'm saying it.
0: America deserved 9/11. F it, I'm saying it. He believes it. That is who he is. And that is one of the top validators and endorsers and co-campaigners with Adam Hamawi in New Jersey's 12th Congressional District, where in Cranberry, Todd Beamer was living with his young family before his life was snuffed out by Al-Qaeda terrorists. I've seen defenders and acolytes and apologists say, oh, well, Dr. Hamawi has done some good things in his life, and what about this and what about that? The close partnership with the Blind Sheikh, a bloodthirsty anti-American convicted terrorist, it does not wash away the stain of the association with that Al-Qaeda group overseas. And if there was a seeking of penance and forgiveness for that past, genuine, deep contrition, if that were the case, what he wouldn't do, Adam Hamawi, is ideologically bear hug and campaign with a man who looks at what happened on that day in 2001 and says that Todd Beamer and the United States of America had it coming. America deserved 9/11, the direct quote that you just heard. And now the likelihood is this man will represent that town, that district in which Todd Beamer, American hero, 9/11 victim, was laid to rest. And that reality is very tough to swallow. It made me feel sick. For many of us, it feels like a punch in the gut, a slap in the face, a spit in the eye. And I wanted you to know all of that. I think making you aware of it is the absolute least we can do in the memory of Todd Beamer. What a choice those voters have made in that district. The Guy Benson Show returns after this.
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5: 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I'm John Saucier. President Trump working in the Oval Office this afternoon on energy initiatives. From the White House, he detailed efforts from his administration to promote coal.
6: We will protect 14 coal plants and 42 coal mines. It's a tremendous number. And build two new coal plants and one massive new export terminal because we're exporting coal.
5: The president announced a $700 million rollout using the Defense Production Act to distribute federal grants to coal-fired power plants and to support domestic energy infrastructure around the country. The Trump administration also trying to crack down on public sector fraud in Ohio. Centers for Medicare and Medicaid Services Administrator Dr. Mehmet Oz announces the state's taking action to prevent any further health care fraud.
7: They are suspending 49 home health care providers who have been identified as high risk to the Medicaid program.
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1: Halfway through the Guy Benson Show on this Thursday, thank you for joining us. We're in the Tony Snow Studios in Washington, D.C. 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With us now is Karl Rove, senior advisor and deputy chief of staff to President George W. Bush, a Fox News contributor and Wall Street Journal columnist. Karl, welcome back.
2: Thanks, Guy. Thanks for having me on.
1: I want to just quickly get your reaction to the story that I just laid out in the monologue opening this hour, and something that I became aware of just yesterday. I'm sure you followed a little bit the case of this Adam Hamawi, who's been nominated by Democrats to be their congressional candidate heading into November in New Jersey's 12th district, his deep ties to the Blind Sheikh, his overseas work on behalf of a group that turned out to be an Al-Qaeda front, his close ties with and endorsement from Hassan Piker, who's campaigned on his behalf, Piker, who said that America deserved 9/11. The district that Hamawi is seeking to represent in Congress is the district of Todd Beamer. Let's roll. One of the most heroic victims on 9/11. And part of me just can't believe that 25 years on, we're even having this conversation, that this could possibly be real, but it is real. And I wonder what you make of it.
2: Well, it says something about the Democratic Party. First of all, New Jersey does not have a runoff provision. So the last time I looked, I think he was like in the low 30s, maybe high 20s. But the voters are going to have their way, and a minority of the voters voted for him, but it was a plurality. What gets me is the Democrats, AOC, like, I'm not aware of anything going on there. You know, it's like, and immediately trying to distance themselves without condemning. And this guy was a defense witness for the Blind Sheikh. This guy, granted, he served in the military. We applaud him for that. But he is a sympathizer with the enemies of America and was a defense witness for the Blind Sheikh who led the first attack on the Twin Towers in 1993. I mean, why can't Democrats say, you know what, we wouldn't have voted for him if it's up to them to decide, but we're not enthusiastic about this, and I condemn anybody who's taken the kind of views that expressed the kind of views that he has over the years about Israel and about America and about terrorism and campaigns with a notorious opponent of the United States, an enemy of the United States, as his campaign unrolled. I mean, it's just amazing to me.
1: The thing is, I'm not sure they can condemn it because Piker is very popular with their base. And if you're going to call out candidates who are endorsed by him or campaign with him because he said America deserves 9/11, what an evil thing to say, then you end up condemning an awful lot of people, a growing list of people who apparently are more than happy to cast their lot in with Hassan Piker. This is a growing element of that party.
2: You know what? You could say the same things in 1991 about the prominent Democrats and prominent leaders in the black community who were, attacking the United States and raising questions about our racist background. And a governor of Arkansas decided to take on this issue and gave the so-called sister soldiers speech. And it really gave him a big advance in his hopes of becoming the Democratic nominee. He became, in my opinion, the Democratic nominee in substantial part because of the sister soldiers speech. Same thing would happen now. Somebody standing up and saying, you know what? This is unacceptable. This is not what Democrats believe in. This is not what Democrats stand for. And here's why we're putting it in a broader context. Well, it's bad for our country.
1: So you think they're living in fear of this base, but they shouldn't be? Because I worry that the sister soldier speech, so to speak, or the modern equivalent of it, could actually be politically unhelpful on the left these days. Maybe I'm being too cynical about that?
2: Well, maybe it would be, maybe it won't, but it's the right thing to do. And oftentimes in politics, the right thing to do prevails. And so if there were Democrats who stood up and said, you know what, I do not think members of our party ought to be campaigning with somebody who said we deserve 9/11. that just, you know, think about it. What can you say that in New York City in 2002? Could a Democrat have stood up and said that and gotten elected? No. That's because the Democrat Party has changed. I grant that. But I think the substantial amount of opinion inside the Democratic Party they've made aware of in a high-profile way of the kinds of things that Piker has said and what this candidate in New Jersey has done would say, you know what, that's not the Democratic Party I believe in. And if they do believe in it, fine. Let them believe in it. It's just going to be another evidence of weakness in the Democratic Party. And one of the reasons why they're you know, with the president's popularity at 40% in the Real Clear Politics average, the Democratic Party's popularity approval rating is below 38%. So, you know, that says something. Maybe they're making a mistake by not doing it.
1: On a somewhat related note, I want to quote you some words from you in a column that you wrote in the Wall Street Journal last summer, talking about the upcoming America 250 celebrations, this big birthday bash that's really going to be in full swing in July. You wrote, quote, "Some will use this coming anniversary to disparage our founding, pushing the discredited theory that our country was created to protect slavery and has been forever racist. In the American spirit, let that controversy and others be raised, then thoughtfully confront it. A national discussion about why a stubborn people on a distant continent took up arms against the world's greatest power might help rekindle a pride not only in our country, but in its guiding principles, especially the belief, quote, that all men are created equal, that they are endowed by the Creator with certain unalienable rights. Those words bent the arc of the moral universe toward justice. They're worth studying and celebrating. We'd be better off as a nation if we do." So on the subject of raising complaints and thoughtfully confronting them, let me play for you now a soundbite from an MS Now host, MSNBC new rebrand, Ali Velshi, who was born abroad, spent much of his life in Canada, came here, chose to become a U.S. citizen, has had a very successful and lucrative media career here in the United States. He's been a U.S. citizen for 10 years. On his show, he was talking about his qualms about celebrating his adopted by choice, now home country. Cut 43.
3: "In 1 month, America will mark the 250th anniversary of its founding. Like previous anniversaries, there is a deep unease about this. I feel a deep unease about these celebrations to which I am invited to mark the 250th anniversary of our so-called democracy. Because this 250th anniversary is taking place during yet another period of deep and fundamental and existential unrest in this country, brought on by the country's unresolved racial politics. That's what this is.
1: Our so-called democracy, deep unease about celebrating the country. Again, no one forced him to be here. He wanted to be here, wanted to become a citizen. And that's his reflection, in advance at least, on America 250. I asked Steve Hilton about it, who himself is an immigrant who was naturalized as a citizen. Given what you wrote last summer, Carl, I wonder what you would say about that soundbite.
2: Well, where to start? You mentioned one part of it, so-called democracy. I mean, we allow people to express their opinions no matter how noxious they are. You know, is that the case in Russia? Is that the case in China? Is that the case in many countries around the world? What does he mean by so-called democracy? That's just a disingenuous way to say I don't like the politics of the time. And then unresolved racial politics. Again, I'm not certain exactly what he's attempting to do there, except to slam us as a bigoted and racist country, and we're not. You know, we had hundreds of thousands of our fellow Americans die in a conflict over a very simple question. Would the Union endure half free and half enslaved? And 4 million of our fellow Americans, 4.5 million of our fellow Americans were slaves. And we fought a war over that. And, you know, to think that this country is somehow involved in unresolved racial politics, I mean, we're a country of great diversity. We elected, really, what other white majority country has elected a black man as its leader? You know, what other country got the record of having fought a civil war in which so many died for the principle that all men are created equal and endowed by their creator with certain unalienable rights? You know, we were motivated during that conflict by a president who believed that those were the essential words of America. That was what what America was built upon and what America was born from and what America would only endure if it clung to those words. So, look, easy to say slam America, but to look at our country and to see that the wealth of opportunity that we provide, the compassionate people that we are, the kind of opportunity that gives people a chance to rise in life, I'm overwhelmed by the number of people I run into who are so grateful that either happenstance brought them to this country or coincidence allowed them to be born here and to have the opportunity to be an American and to dream big and to rise.
1: And if we were such a rotten, racist place, why would people from all over the world, with all different skin tones, be desperate to get here? Many of them, millions of them, trying to get here illegally. A lot of them, unfortunately, successfully in that kind of endeavor during the last 4 years. You wouldn't be flocking to a really awful racist place from all around the world if that were the case. And unfortunately, some of our harshest critics, who I think are blinkered by ideology, fail to see that. And they do that. They spout these things from the comfort and the wealth and the prosperity of this country that they either disdain on some level or worse. Karl Rove, stand by. We are going to shift from some of these big ideas and principles to the grubbiness of day-to-day politics and reflect on the primaries of this week and what we can derive from those lessons. Karl will be right back with that analysis after this.
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0: show. Carl Rove is our guest, and we're going to turn now, Carl, to this week's primary elections as we try to make sense of what we have learned this week with the primary results on Tuesday. Of course, in California, it might be weeks before we have a clear picture of that. Whole separate issue. It's crazy. But as you look around the country and you think about the midterm elections shaping up the way that they are, what are you taking away from Tuesday, and what in your mind remains important but unresolved?
1: Well, my column today in the Wall Street Journal is on this very subject. There are a few things that we can take away from California. Yes, I was taken aback by the Secretary of State, who was announcing that it will be weeks before they have the final results. And she said, this is normal. Well, it can only be normal in the Golden State. That's not normal anywhere
0: it
1: else in
0: be,
1: America.
0: Right.
1: it should not be normal in California either. But look, Steve Hilton has done an exemplary job of crystallizing the need for change. But he faces an uphill fight. About 40% of the vote was cast for him or the other well-known Republican, the sheriff of Riverside County, and about 60% was cast for mostly Democrats and a couple of points in there for people who are nominal independents or really unknowns. But that's sort of how the state is broken out, 60-40. I was taken aback by, as you were, the victory in New Jersey's 12th congressional district. Adam Humway got 28% of the vote. So that 28% is going to be an ongoing problem for the Democratic Party. Really, your party is nominating people who are defense witnesses for the blind shake in the case over the first attack on the World Trade Center in 1993? On the other hand, in other races, like in the Nancy Pelosi seat, the two more moderate Democrats, now they're moderate only by comparison,
0: I know,
1: will head into the fall election. But, you know, the Democrats got the right candidate that they wanted to get in Iowa, which moved that race immediately from likely Republican to lean Republican. And one of the more interesting things that didn't get much of an attention is, you know, the Democrats have this strategy of trying to run independents in red states where the Democratic label is not popular. They're doing it in Nebraska with a very far left candidate who's, quote, an independent. They're trying to do it in Montana as well. They got the former president of Montana State to run. And what happened is a lot of Democrats said, forget that. We're going to run a real Democrat. And they turned out in bigger numbers than they did 4 years ago to nominate a Democrat to run. So it's a three-way race. Independent, who's supported by Chuck Schumer and the Washington Democrats, and interesting enough, former Senator Tester, then a Montana Democrat supported by the grassroots, and a Republican. So that makes that one a lot better. But there are a lot of things that were not answered on Tuesday, and whose resolution is going to have a huge impact on November. And I listed about 14 of them in my column.
0: What would be the top one or two in your mind?
1: Well, number one is, will Trump's approval rating, it's about 40% of Real Clear Politics, hurt Republicans more than the Democratic Party's even lower approval rating? They're at just under 37%, and limit their gains. That'd be number one. Number two is, will we still be dealing with the Iran war by Labor Day? And how's the result going to be seen? As a defeat for Mr. Trump, or a validation of him as a strong leader? And will there be an effect on gasoline and grocery prices being lower by the fall? And if they are, will the anger over those prices have dissipated? I think the economy is going to be, like James Carville so famously said, it's the economy stupid. And I think that's absolutely right. That's going to be the dominant issue this fall.
0: The redistricting battle has not gone Democrats' way. They got pretty high and mighty for a while there about it, and then have suffered a number of setbacks. That could mitigate some of the issues Republicans are going to have in November in these House races, but I'd say the historical trends, the data, all of that still tends to point in the direction of the Democrats winning the House back, maybe narrowly, maybe less narrowly. And if you look at some of the polling, Carl, some of it shows we're definitely in blue wave territory. Some of it doesn't, right? Like the Marquette poll out yesterday has it a 1-point race. Republicans would be thrilled with a 1-point spread in the national House popular vote. How do you look at some of that statistical noise?
1: Well, it is a lot of statistical noise. I mean, you put your finger on it, which is, how much advantage do the Republicans gain through redistricting, and how big a number do Democrats need to have on the popular, on the preferred vote question to really sweep the House? My gut tells me, looking at the district by district, that Republicans maybe added 4 or 5 net seats to the group of solid Republican seats, and the Democrats suffered a loss of roughly an equal number. But we did increase the number of lean Republican and likely Republican seats, and as well, we increased the number of lean Democrat and likely Democrat seats. The number of pure toss-ups stayed roughly the same. So it was a minor advantage. And look, like in Texas, when it was redistricted, everybody was saying, well, we're going to get 5 seats. I think we'll be lucky to get 3 and should be happy to get 3. So at the end of the day, what's going to happen in these districts, the Democrats are going to need to have more than the Marquette poll of 1+. In my opinion, they're going to need to have 5 or 6 or 7, because they're just a lot more urban districts, like on the Upper West Side of New York or in downtown Los Angeles, that have a higher Democratic number than there are solid Republican seats in, you know, say, Western Kansas or Western Nebraska or, you know, Alabama or Mississippi or West Texas. It's just that the nature of the Democrats hold in the House is that they've got a lot more seats that are, you know, 75% or 80% than there are Republican seats that are 75% or 80%. So they're going to need, and 1 point is not going to give them a majority in the House, in my opinion. They need to have 3 or 4 or 5 to get to that majority, and they need to have 5 or 6 to have a majority big enough to have them not have to suffer what Speaker Johnson has had to do with the inability to lose more than, you know, 3 or 4 Republicans, and he can't get it done.
0: Yeah, and we will revisit all of this in the months ahead before November with guests like Karl Rove, the architect, here on The Guy Benson Show. Karl, thanks so much.
1: Thanks for having me on, Guy. All the best.
0: When we come back, the final hour of The Guy Benson Show, the happy hour, we will kick it off with best friend of the program, Mary Catherine Hamm, next.
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7: Presidential prediction. I'm Lisa Brady, Fox News. Made a short time ago in the Oval Office as President Trump faced another round of questions about ending the conflict with Iran.
8: I think we're doing very well, but we're going to see if we're going to win one way or the other. We're going to win on paper, or we're going to win military. One way or the other, it's going to be militarily or on paper.
7: The president repeating that he will not let Iran have a nuclear weapon. He posted earlier that last night's war powers vote in the House aimed at ending military action was meaningless and unpatriotic. His efforts to negotiate continue. Ukraine's President Zelensky calling for face-to-face talks with Russia's leader in an open letter to President Putin, also criticizing his more than 26 years in power and warning that history will remember the war as a personal choice by Putin without a real cause. President Trump just telling reporters,
8: I think it would be great if they met. They should get it done.
7: Adding that compromises are needed. President Zelensky is proposing to meet with Putin in a neutral third country. President Trump taking questions after announcing he'll use the Defense Production Act for a $700 million plan to help keep existing coal plants operational, restart one plant, and build two new ones.
9: We wouldn't have the buildings, the factories, the industry, the electricity grid we have today without the critical contribution of coal. It's been the largest source of global electricity for 125 years in a row.
7: Energy Secretary Chris Wright says reliable energy sources help save lives and jobs. The Sierra Club accuses the administration of rewarding polluters and jeopardizing public health. The homicide convictions of two paramedics are tossed out in Colorado over jury instructions, so both will get a new trial. Those paramedics have been convicted in the ketamine overdose death of Elijah McClain after he was pinned down by police. 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
7: A House panel wants the Justice Department to investigate allegations made during the committee's Jeffrey Epstein investigation.
12: In a letter to Acting Attorney General Todd Blanche, House Oversight Committee Chairman Republican James Comer says the Justice Department should use all available tools, including immunity for some witnesses, to investigate sexual assault allegations made by Sarah Kellen. Kellen was a former assistant to Jeffrey Epstein. During an interview with congressional investigators last month, she revealed the names of men she says committed criminal misconduct, including former Miami Beach Mayor Philip Levine and French hairstylist Frederick Fiquet. Comer says the Oversight Committee is not a law enforcement agency and is referring the allegations to the Justice Department. In Washington, Jared Halpern, Fox News.
7: Former National Security Advisor John Bolton, ousted during the first Trump term, has a deal with federal prosecutors, now expected to plead guilty to a single count of retaining classified information. Due in court later this month, Bolton was charged with 18 counts accused of mishandling classified information, including his journal notes, as he prepared to write a memoir. California may be counting ballots for days, drawing criticism from the president.
13: President Trump taking to Truth Social to claim that Democrats are trying to steal the elections for California governor and Los Angeles mayor, posting, "Here we go with the very late and massive numbers of mail-in ballots." California Governor Gavin Newsom's office firing back, saying the president is lying about California again. Democratic gubernatorial candidate Tom Steyer responding, "We count every ballot. Thank you for your patience as we give democracy time to work."
7: Fox's Christian Goodwin. So far, Republican Steve Hilton has a narrow lead over Democrat Javier Becerra in the governor's race, with the top two advancing to November. A mixed day on Wall Street, but a rally for the Dow up 874 points to a record close, 51,000. And Lisa Brady, Fox News.
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0: It's 5 o'clock in the most powerful city in the world. It's time for the Guy Benson Show Happy Hour, brought to you by the Finnish Long Drink. 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
1: 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Over on the TV side, I'll be on Special Report tonight. John Roberts in for Brett Baier. FNC, 6:45 or so Eastern Time on the Tube. Looking forward to that. With us now, Mary Catherine Hamm, best friend of the program, Fox News contributor, podcaster, author, writer, etc. Mary Catherine, welcome back.
2: Hello. Thank you very much for having me.
1: I want to talk about some of the fireworks this week on Capitol Hill, just blocks from where I sit, where various Trump high-ranking officials, the Secretary of the Treasury, the Secretary of State, have shown up for testimony for these hearings. And the level of hostility from the Democrats, I guess not surprising, but in the case of Secretary Bessent, it seems like he showed up

0: It seems like in the past there was some pretense of deference, whereas now, I guess when you've got members clowning themselves, some of these high-ranking officials are more than happy to treat them like clowns. What do you make of that shift?
1: Well, one, I do think for these Democrats who keep asking Trump cabinet members these questions, I think this is a little bit of like a are you smarter than a fifth grader challenge, because have you not seen what's happening? Do you not know that they're showing up with a pile of oppo on you? Which, again, if you're facing somebody who's going to be fundamentally hostile to you, you should have a few things in your back pocket. So I don't object to that on its face. It's an interesting, this is a Trump era thing where Trump has this magic of A, creating theater on his own by being this bombastic and interesting communicator who's like way outside the ordinary. He also punctures the theater of everyone around him. And that's the part I think is useful. When Rubio says, you just spent 5 minutes yelling at me your questions, I'm going to answer your questions, and now you're leaving the room, that punctures her imaginary story that this congresswoman is interested in overseeing anything or getting answers about anything. She's interested, as he said, in a TikTok script. By the way, I love making TikTok a political liability as well. Like, I know your staffers wrote this for you for a TikTok hit, but it's not working.
0: It was very good. Rubio was deft. And I think kind of his incredulous look, he's like, what are you guys doing up there? Was kind of a fun way of shaming it. Meanwhile, Besant, I want to play this clip, and this is where he kind of comes in like a stone-cold killer. He was up against Ron Wyden, the very left-wing senator from Oregon, and it got testy, and I guess the Oppo book came out for Besant. He was ready for Ron Wyden. It's like, oh, you're going to get petty and nasty? Well, we can do that too. Cut five.
2: Let's be clear here. Nobody is interested in the ramblings of a capo in the most corrupt regime in American history. We want to get some facts about this deal. That's what we're here for. Thank you.
3: Well, thank you. And I will ask my questions first today.
4: And we would like to hear what Adam Wyden and Jeffrey Epstein talked about. Your son's largest investment position was Rick's Cabaret. So did your son and Jeffrey Epstein talk about pole dancing as he begged him for money using your limited credibility?
0: I mean, damn. Wyden's like, oh, you're a bloviating capo of a corrupt administration. And Besson's like, all right, if this is how we're doing it, why was your son begging Jeffrey Epstein for money for his strip club or whatever? And I don't think Wyden had any inkling of how to deal with that, because, again, they've got their scripted attacks. And some of them, many of them, I would say, not very good at responding quickly on their feet. I'm not saying any of this is good for our politics, but it is kind of fun to see the clapback from high-ranking people who are basically just saying, if you're going to turn this into a witch hunt mockery situation, then we're going to act accordingly, basically.
1: Right. It's that meme or the famous tweet that's like, I'm sad for our country, but the content is tremendous. but I do think those who are quick on their feet shall inherit the world. Because part of what this exposes is that the people being asked the questions who are in the cabinet, and it does reflect well on them, are pretty quick on their feet and do have an ability to marshal facts and throw things back at these guys. Whereas the elected officials are trained by staff on one line and then can't do anything else. And by the way, if that one line is Epstein, live by the Epstein story, die by the Epstein story, which is what happened to Wyden in that moment. And frankly, using only that story does make us all dumber, and he's paying the price for it.
0: Speaking of pompous windbags, let's turn to CBS News and that whole fight there. We addressed it with Joe Concha already, but I know you've got some thoughts on this. The preening of Scott Pelley as he's been fired, as he had to be, based on the way he conducted himself. And then this, the rending of garments and the public outcry about how this is an attack on journalism and fascism is now creeping in and taking over CBS News and the person of Barry Weiss. It's crazy. Those voices, by the way, are basically exclusively left wing, right? It's clear who the constituency is for that. And it is resistance minded left wingers yet again. But this is going back and forth, and it's been ugly, and I feel like it's

0: going to go on and on because journos love covering journos and journo controversies, especially if there's some sort of angle to try to make it seem like journos are victims or martyrs or whatever. And that's what we're seeing high decibel right now. An example of that, our colleague Britt Hume, who's been at this for a while, he was asked about it on TV yesterday with John Roberts. I love Britt. Here was part of his take on all of this. Cut 38.
1: I've worked in this TV news business for more than a half a century, and I've worked for a lot of different bosses, many of whom I liked and admired, and a few who I did not. But I have always found a way to work with every one of them as best I could. I never thought myself some great guardian of journalistic integrity who wasn't open to the ideas of others with whom I might at least at first disagree. And I've never had a problem finding a way to do the work in a way that would please me and please whatever boss I had, or at least satisfied them.
0: That is just very basic common sense in my mind, Mary Catherine. And yet you juxtapose that approach with what we're seeing from Pelley and Sharon Alfonsi and some of the castoffs at CBS. I mean, at least in Pelley's case, I go back and forth. Was he trying to kamikaze this thing and get fired so he can walk off into the sunset with his millions as some sort of, you know, hero of the resistance, that being part of his legacy? Or did he expect to lead a newsroom insurrection like we've seen at other outlets and kind of win this fight? What do you think?
2: I think my guess is that he hoped, it's a little of both, he hoped that he could Chris Licht her, which is a reference to the CNN short time head who got run off. But this has happened in many newsrooms where they've been able to sort of oust or neuter the leadership that wants to change anything from what their, by the way, currently failed product is doing. I say this advisedly because I'm on a team that's actually succeeding in the modern news business at Fox. But most of these entities are not succeeding. And so someone has to come in because they are businesses. I know that left-wing journalists don't understand how businesses work. Someone has to come in and figure out how to make the business work. And Pelley is against that. Now, he thought, oh, if I get fired, as they must do once I have exhibited this insubordination, then I'll just take the resistance flag and run with it, which kind of proves the point about why you might not be correctly positioned to do straight news. But more than that, this is just a very normal thing. This is a business having a new boss and new leadership that might have a slightly different philosophy, and hiring practices may change, and some people may lose their jobs. And this is a thing that people go through many times throughout their lives. Britt Hume illustrates a very reasonable and mature adult response to it. And the problem with many in media is that they think they are the key to the Republic's survival in and of themselves, that no one else can do their job, and they cannot react in a normal fashion to normal things. And the reason they don't want to react in normal ways is because they use their own overreaction and drama queening to validate that something extraordinarily horrible has happened to them. And I'm not saying it's not bad to lose your job. It's just a normal occurrence in life.
0: Well, especially if you show up at a meeting and there's a new boss, you're like, hey, let me rip you to shreds in front of everyone and question your credentials and your integrity and refuse to talk through this like an adult and put on a giant show. The normal thing that happens after that is you are let go.
2: Yeah. Like, no Target employee expects they can do that and then be like, I'll see you tomorrow, boss.
0: So we've seen that. And by the way, I just want to say, with Sharon Alfonsi, I know you and I share the view. This is someone that I've had a problem with as a quote-unquote journalist for years, and we followed some of those trials and tribulations of her terrible, terrible coverage. Scott Pelley always struck me as someone sort of with the quaff and the voice that he likes to hear and all of that, but it didn't really ever bother me that much. I didn't have him on my list of, like, you know, the worst of the worst. It's just his comportment in this episode and the reports and the leaks and then his pronouncements where I'm like, oh, wow, like, on the way out, I am gathering a healthy contempt, it seems.
2: I didn't have particular fondness, but I didn't have particular antipathy.
0: Right,
2: and now I'm reexamining what I should think about Pelley, because this seems to exemplify all the things that are the problem with legacy media. And by the way, one last point, when he gave his quote to the New York Times, he claimed he had been in combat, which is such a symbol of the problem.
0: Twice. He said it twice.
2: Yeah, he was not in combat in Afghanistan and Iraq. He was observing combat, reporting on it, which, although dangerous, is not combat. That is like something that people who are trained for that do. And by the way, they risk their lives to protect you, the noob civilian who's there, so that you can do your job. And you shouldn't be taking credit for that. It's misleading. It's self-aggrandizing, which is the problem with basically all media right now.
0: With that, let's take a quick break. Mary Catherine, I want to get into some wokeness as soon as we return. It's the Guy Benson Show, Happy Hour. Don't go anywhere.
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0: together here on the Guy Benson Show. It's the happy hour. Mary Catherine Hamm still with us. Mary Catherine, there is a bill, legislation in New York, that would make all the legislative language elsewhere gender neutral and referring to mothers as gestating parents. That would be the change in this legislation. I only bring it up because one of my active theses of American politics right now is that while many people believe peak woke is behind us and dead and we're all tired of it and so it's gone, I don't think that's true. I think the practitioners of it still believe in it, still very much want to enforce it. They don't really have the wherewithal or power right now to do that. But if they get the chance in the future, they will do it all again just as badly, if not worse. And they give us reminders of this not infrequently, the gestating parent thing just being the latest sort of absurdity along those lines. I'm not sure if that's a message that voters absorb. I think a lot of normies are just like, okay, thank goodness we're not doing that anymore. I'm not sure they appreciate how fast and with a vengeance this could return. That's my view on it.
1: I think you're probably right, because these people are very embedded, the people who led these charges, and they spend all of their time, often taxpayer funded and subsidized, finding new ways to make the normies deal with their weirdness, right? And this is yet another example. And also, just mother is such a beautiful word and such a beautiful concept and something that we have revered from time immemorial. And for them to be like, no, we're not, we don't ask for anything other than equality and recognition. No, you're taking a title from me that's beautiful and you're replacing it with gestating partner. Like, get out of here. A lot of people find that offensive, and I don't understand why you have to mess with my stuff. And so I do think people will react more quickly to these escalations than they did in the past, because it's been quite clear that they're being bullied.
0: Right. There's maybe like a warning system now that's been set up because we recognize how this can devolve and don't want to go back, many of us. Finally, Mary Catherine, on the issue of education in schools, one area where there's been actually increasing bipartisan agreement and progress, like actual progress on both sides, which I really appreciate, is this growing realization that cell phones, smartphones in schools are basically the devil, right? It's just they are so bad in every way for the kids, for learning, for socialization, for all of it. And a lot of places have moved to ban those phones in schools. And I think at this point, the data is so obvious, it's just a no-brainer. But there's always going to be laggards. And this is still a relatively small phenomenon of these bans, which I fully support. And I was just seeing a piece the other day about now one of the most common and mean-spirited forms of bullying in schools involves the phones, where kids will take photos of other kids who are eating lunch alone or by themselves or being ostracized in some way. And then they will share the photo of the lonely eating, which is often kind of, you know, not complimentary of the person. And it's, you know, an unflattering photo and it's showing that they're a loser or whatever. Then that photo goes around. Kids will always find ways to bully each other and be mean. That's unfortunately part of human nature. But this particular tool is so insidious. I just feel like the case cannot be made any more obvious to ditch phones in schools. And I want to bang that drum here with you.
1: I think this is something that you and I touched on in the discussion, which is this phenomenon of every single private person becoming essentially a public figure who has to live by the rules of a public figure. You and I know that if we're eating somewhere, the chances someone pulls out a phone or anything we're saying, that it could be recorded and made to embarrass us, right? But that is something we took on as part of our professional choices. And I don't love it, but it's, you know, I'm a mature person who knows what the deal is. The idea that teenagers have to live this way is horrific to me. And I think it's something that many parents are quickly realizing. They've given their kids the tools with which to attack others and to be attacked in this way. And the more that schools can limit the that happening on campus, and not just the bullying, but just the distraction.
0: All of it. And just the performative life, right? And yes, the distraction from things that matter, both educationally and sociologically, it's just the most obvious call to make I think you can imagine, and I hope more leaders and adults continue to make that decision. Literally for the kids, it is the right thing. Mary Catherine Hamm just referenced our book together, End of Discussion. It's more than a decade old, but still resonates, so I do recommend it. Mary Catherine, always appreciate your time. Thanks so much.
1: Of course. Talk to you later.
0: We'll stand aside. Come right back. It is the Guy Benson Show Happy Hour.
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3: When you talk with your child about fentanyl, you might think they hear this. 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
5: Fox News, I'm Tom Graham. President Trump aims to revive coal power plants across the country, announcing his administration will spend $700 million in several states.
6: We're officially invoking the Defense Production Act to save 13 coal plants in West Virginia, Kentucky, North Carolina, Indiana, Tennessee, Arizona, Arkansas, Oklahoma, North Dakota, and Wisconsin.
5: Environmentalists pushing back, arguing coal contributes to pollution and climate change. Ukrainian leader Volodymyr Zelensky posting an open letter online today with a message to Russia's Vladimir Putin.
7: A long, detailed letter blames Putin personally for the war, but also offers a path forward through direct talks between the two leaders. Zelensky called for a ceasefire, a prisoner exchange, and a negotiated end to the war.
5: Fox's Carmen Roberts. 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
1: In our first hour today, we welcome back to the show Yemisi Egbewale, who is a former Biden administration official, a Democratic strategist. She's been saying a lot of things about the state of her political party, so I wanted to ask her about some of them. Here is a piece of that conversation. I'm not going to ask you to comment on rumors. I am, though, going to ask you to comment, Yemisi, on this meeting that Plattner had in D.C. earlier this week, kind of an emergency meeting with Senate Democrats about his candidacy and some of the reporting that's come out from that in the New York Times, the Wall Street Journal, specifically, had sources saying that he was asked by a number of senators different versions of the question, is there more to come? Are there more scandals on the way? And reportedly, he denied that there was anything yet to come. Now, he also denied that a few months ago on CNN and to the New York Times, and then more things have come. So he was not truthful then. He now, apparently, behind closed doors, swore to these senators, nope, but we're through it. But it seems at least like that is definitely not the case if these rumors are to be believed, that there's something, you know, this sort of Damocles dangling here. What do you make of not just, you know, the whispers, but the issue of going into a room full of his fellow party members, many of whom are backing him, and telling them everything's fine, nothing else is coming, when the word is that is not true?
2: Yes, well, I've also heard some whispers as well, and I'm sure we'll see what ends up coming out. He walked into that room and asked those members to trust him at his word. And what we have learned, everything we've learned from him, is that he cannot be trusted. And this is really something I'm shocked at by the people who run his campaign, because they've run other far left progressives as well, that they didn't know about the KIK account, because he didn't admit it to them, because they didn't do proper vetting. And now these members of Congress are in a position where they have staked their name to him. Remember, Senator Warren said, he's my type of guy. That's a broad claim for a woman who pushes and espouses feminist values, who pushes for equality. Graham Plattner, to me, is the antithesis of that. And not only that, when he has been called out on his behavior or found out on that behavior, he has not shown proper contrition. Look, I believe in redemption. That's a biblical quality. But to say that something you've had on your body for 17 years, a tattoo, is accidental, and to reason it away with, well, everyone's focusing on the wrong things, is to treat the voters and also members of Congress as idiots. And I think that both groups deserve better than that.
1: Let's say, Yemisi, and again, I'm going to tread carefully. Let's say a New York Times story does, in fact, drop fairly soon, and it takes all of his problems and makes them considerably worse. He does not seem like the type of guy who's going to, you know, give up on a race like this. He seems, you know, very, very stubborn. And that's just not, from what I can gather, very much in his character to wave the white flag, even if that might be the better course of action. He also has a base that is fully dug in on him and are very hostile to anyone that might be critical of him. Meanwhile, setting aside the Republicans, forget the conservatives, forget people like me. Within the Democratic Party, you still have Janet Mills, the sitting governor, the incumbent governor right now in Maine. She's still going to be on the ballot next Tuesday in that race. She kind of dropped out. She suspended the campaign, but did not fully drop out. The name will be on the ballot. She's now reminding people of that. There's just days between now and next Tuesday. What conceivably in your mind could happen if there's another big problem here that detonates in the Plattner campaign? What exactly does that fallout look like within your party?
2: I hope the main Democratic State Party takes the reins here and pushes David Costello, who's still on the ballot, or pushes Janet Mills as well. And I hope that this ends up being a lesson, not just for the establishment Democrats that pushed Janet Mills in the first place, who I think to begin with was a very weak candidate, but also to those on the progressive and far left as well, that you cannot bring out these unvetted, unconventional candidates without doing the real hard work and preparing them for running a large-scale campaign. I think the Democrats are going to end up being in a scramble here. And all of that is not on the establishment, but it is on Graham Plattner and the folks who ran his campaign.
1: I want to turn to the Bidens, and I'm sure many Democrats would love to not be talking about the Bidens, but the Bidens are having us talk about the Bidens because the Bidens are out there on book tours and publicity tours. Jill Biden, the former first lady, is out with a book, and she's giving all these various interviews, and she's kind of trying to justify the way that she acted during the campaign and Joe Biden's condition and fitness and all of that. My full interview with Yemisi Egbewale, Democratic strategist, available online at GuyBensonShow.com. 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When we come back, the home stretch. Last week, we had a big conversation about soda. I have a separate beverage-related confession that I just have to get out there. It's been weighing on me. I've got to say it. It's coming up.
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2: 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I'll be on Special Report tonight on the panel. 6:45 Eastern Time, Fox News Channel. Hope to see you there. Well, I mentioned it before the break. Last week, we had quite a conversation about soda. I'm a Coke Zero supremacist, as is Cookie now. Dylan, who's not here to defend himself in his wrong position as a Diet Coke man, whereas I have never liked the taste at all of Diet Coke. So that was the one note I had for MKH, who I believe is scheduled to join us here on the program tomorrow. In any case, we were talking about these cold, caffeinated, carbonated beverages. And for years, my primary source, really my exclusive source of caffeine, was Coke Zero. Because I would have like a tea here or there. I would have perhaps very rarely an espresso or a cappuccino. Maybe after a dinner, knowing that I had a longer night ahead with friends or something, I would need a little bit of caffeine. But it was not something that I really sought out. Not a coffee person, not a morning coffee person, literally ever. It's not for me. And I sort of almost prided myself on not being a coffee person. And people would always be surprised. What do you mean you don't drink coffee? How do you survive? How do you go about your day? And I would smugly say, I just don't need it. Well, ladies and gentlemen, I am here to tell you that I believe I have become a coffee person. I think I have crossed over to the dark side. And Adam has coffee basically every single morning. And he started lobbying me because he's like, listen, I spend whatever, $6-7 every morning on these beverages from Starbucks or other places like Tate or whatever. He's like, we could save a lot of money over time if we got this kind of machine. I said, we have a coffee maker. That's something we've already paid for. I think my parents also gave us one. We've got it. Use that. He said, well, that's not the same. It can't make espressos. It can't make cappuccinos. And those are the more specialty beverages that I enjoy. And I was like, I don't really have an interest in spending, especially a lot of money. Some of these things are very expensive for a product that I don't even consume. And maybe in the very long term, it could save some money, but it seemed to not really be my problem. Now, that being said, with childcare and certain early mornings and the schedule that I tend to keep, which is always different given work and all that kind of thing, in recent months, I have started to appreciate not like straight up coffee, certainly not black coffee, but an espresso type beverage in the morning. Yeah. Yep. And then the latte factor, I actually really like lattes as it turns out. And I do it with skim milk to just to try to keep it more sensible in terms of the calories. I keep the sugar to a very small minimum. When it's cold out and it's early, it's like, oh, all right, let me get that hot beverage, which is some comfort plus the jolt of caffeine. I came to enjoy that. And then as it gets hotter out, the iced skim latte with a little bit of sugar. Like, I get it. I finally get why people like these things. And I'm kind of just becoming that person. And I guess, I suppose, confirming all of it, I caved. I bought into the logic slash manipulations of Adam. And I did surprise him by going out and doing a lot of research and talking with a woman at a Williams Sonoma store and all of that and purchasing not like the very highest end coffee product machine you can get for your house, but this is a really nice one. And it did not come cheap. But the reputation is superb, and I had read the reviews and all of that. And so that investment has been made. And truth be told, I'm kind of using it every day. In fact, this morning, Adam had to get up extra early to go to some, I think, breakfast thing for work. I was getting up a little bit later, And when he went to say goodbye to me, he had an iced skim latte in a Yeti, so it was nice and cold, just waiting for whenever I got out of bed. And did I enjoy that very much? Yes, I did. Yes, I did. So I have to stop living this lie that I'm not a coffee person. For years, for 40 years, that was true. But it is no longer true. And I now have a Ura, I think is what it's called, machine in my house that I've learned how to like refill and clean. And I make no apologies. But I am sort of taken aback and shocked and turned around by the whole thing. How did this happen to me in my 40s? I think part of it is just like young kid, crazy schedule, lots of work, different times, early mornings sometimes, second kid on the way. Maybe coffee has caught up to me. And I just had to tell you. I just had to tell you. Because I've probably said at some point over the years that I'm not a coffee person on the air. And some of you were probably like, whoa, that's weird. How does he sustain that? And I just cannot keep up that pretense anymore. I refuse. In fact, maybe I'm even proud. Maybe I'm even proud. And I feel like Christine, who discovers something after everyone else literally on earth. Like when she finally went to the grocery store, like 3.5 years into Biden, is like, whoa, this is expensive. This inflation thing I've discovered. I'm like, oh, you've ripped the cover off of that story. Thanks, Cooks. I feel like that by being like, this coffee beverage in the morning. Wow, what a game changer. I'm that guy now. All right, Christine, what do you have?
1: Welcome to the dark side. It's fun, though. I will say this.
2: How much Kahlua do you put in your coffee in the morning?
1: Oh, no. Yeah, no, Kahlua, no.
2: I assume you have like a little nip in your morning routine, no?
1: I do not.
2: Huh.
1: I do not, but
2: okay.
1: First, before I get into my coffee shenanigans, I will say that is true love to wake up and have your coffee ready, made for you. There is nothing better, especially on a Saturday morning when I wake up and Bobby has some fun coffee he just went and bought me, you know, waiting. It's just the best.
2: But it is the best, and I am grateful, but I'm also going to say I feel like I'm not going to say I'm entitled to that, but given the investment that I made in that machine that he was pushing for, I feel like that's at least a fair trade-off in my mind.
1: Yeah, I agree. Now, I've known you for, 8-9 years by now, and I think it was only like 2 times I ever got you a coffee because you really never drank it. You're half right when Christine has discovered something that I think a lot of people have already discovered. I, too, just recently got a coffee machine for Mother's Day. I was using just the plain old Keurig with, you know, the...
2: By the way, in like 7 months, you're going to pitch me in a show meeting. What's this AI stuff? Seems big. We should do something about this. We should get ahead of this curve. Sorry, go ahead.
1: So, no, Keurig. No. No, I'm not going to talk to you. Talk to Joelle.
2: Joelle, do you drink coffee?
3: Oh, absolutely. But I keep it to at least once a day. I can't do 2 cups or 3 cups or, believe it or not, guy, I know some people that drink 4 and I think to myself, that is absurd. How?
2: Yeah.
3: Why?
2: Yeah, I do it once. Now, do I continue on later in the day with Coke Zero? Yes, I do. 1 can, sometimes 2. But for coffee, it's 1 time. But for 1 cup, is it a cup of coffee? Is it some sort of other beverage? Because as I've learned with a lot of these latte type, I'm still an amateur on all of this. I'm a noob. But for a lot of it, there are multiple shots of espresso in the beverage. So you're like, oh, it's just 1 cup, but it's packing a punch.
3: Yeah, you gotta be careful with that because you think it's just 1 minuscule shot and then you take that swig and you're like, whoa, what's going on? Bouncing off the walls.
2: Right. It's three shots or something like that. So what is your go-to order?
3: I am very basic. So Christina, not to get confused with Christine, our senior citizen producer here.
2: That's right.
3: So we make our coffee from home. We switch it up. We'll use the Keurig machine that we have at home and we have those K-Pods that we get from Costco in bulk because we like to save some money from time to time. So I'll do medium roast coffee with flavored coffee creamer that's all natural and organic. So I have cookie dough flavor coffee creamer at home.
2: Oh, boy.
3: And we also have, we're a fun household. Let's switch it up. We have cookie dough coffee flavor creamer. We have French vanilla. And then we have just sweet cream flavor as well.
2: So you drink cookie dough coffee cookie. Have you heard of that?
1: Fine, I'll bite. Yes, I have heard of that, but I have never tried the cookie dough creamer. I'm intrigued. But back to what I was saying before you rudely interrupted.
2: Yeah, the silent treatment lasted 2 minutes. What were you going to say?
1: I got a Nespresso.
2: Nespresso.
1: Nespresso machine for Mother's Day. So I have all the the pods.
2: Espresso.
1: Correct. And I love it. I love it. And there's so many different flavors you can have. So I went to Bloomingdale's by my house, and you go into the basement of Bloomingdale's and they have this whole Nespresso like setup.
2: Nespresso.
1: Yes. And you can like take, they'll give you samples, like they'll make coffees for you right then and there. So I just went this past Sunday and bought like 4 or 5 different flavors. And I'm telling you, I am loving life in the morning, having my coffee.
2: This gets elaborate. This gets very elaborate. This is my worry about mission creep. Like I start small, and then here I am buying expensive machines, and like, well, what about this and what about that kind of flavor? I need to rein this in. I've got to take baby steps, but overall, the die is cast. The threshold has been passed. The Rubicon is in the rearview mirror. And I am now maybe not a full-blown coffee person, but I'm no longer not one. Let's put it that way.
1: Impressive.
2: And I just had to say it. And perhaps this is something we can revisit in the days to come. With that, I've got to go. Special report coming up in the next hour. Fox News Channel, I'll be on that panel. Then back here for the Friday edition of The Guy Benson Show. Same time, same place tomorrow. Let's talk then.
1: I got a Nespresso.
2: Nespresso.
1: Nespresso machine.
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9: He predicts we will win in Iran. I'm Lee Silicera, Fox News. President Trump with the comments this afternoon saying the victory will happen militarily or on paper. And again saying
10: they will never have a nuclear weapon.
9: The president saying we do not need a deal with Iran to obtain their enriched uranium. Yesterday, the president said a deal with Iran could happen by the weekend. On the Russia-Ukraine war, President Trump said it would be great if Ukraine's President Zelensky and Russian President Putin met, as Zelensky in a letter called for direct talks with Putin to end the war.
11: In an open letter posted on the Ukrainian president's website, Zelensky told Putin, "The choice is yours now." peace or a prolonged conflict. The long, detailed letter blames Putin personally for the war, but also offers a path forward through direct talks between the two leaders. Zelensky called for a ceasefire, a prisoner exchange, and a negotiated end to the war, while making it clear Ukraine will keep fighting if talks fail.
9: Fox's Carmen Roberts. Sanctions imposed against Cuban President Miguel Diaz-Canel, his wife, and three others, including the son of former Cuban President Raul Castro. The sanctions coming after President Trump signed an executive order expanding sanctions against the island. President Trump invoking the Defense Production Act to gain access to $700 million for U.S. coal plants.
10: Coal's a great business, really a big business, and it's real power. It's in terms of power. There's really nothing like it.
9: Money will be used to refurbish and expand coal plants, mines, and an export hub. The president has been critical of alternative energy, including wind farms, claiming coal is much cheaper. Wall Street, the Dow gained 875, reaching another record high. The Nasdaq lost 23. The S&P plus 30 for its 10th gain in the last 11 days. 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
9: Two stabbings prompting the Department of Education, the Department of Transportation, to investigate Atlanta's public transportation system.
13: Transportation Secretary Sean Duffy says he's directed the Federal Transit Administration to look into the safety of the Metropolitan Atlanta Rapid Transit Authority after a 66-year-old woman was stabbed on a train and a 40-year-old man was stabbed at a transit station. Duffy notes in a statement that security incidents on Atlanta Transit happen at a rate more than twice the national average. The FTA will focus on crime and fare evasion, as well as how funds are spent in Atlanta. Duffy says the FTA's focus on transit safety in other cities has resulted in a reduction of crime in D.C., the appointment of a transit police chief in Los Angeles, and helped lead to the installation of new gates meant to stop fare evasion in San Francisco. Jessica Rosenthal, Fox News.
9: Tyco Fire Products, which manufactures firefighting foam that contaminated the water supply in northeast Wisconsin with so-called forever chemicals, which don't break down in water, has agreed to a $10 million settlement with the state. Governor Tony Evers called the settlement a historic and important milestone in the fight for clean water. Economists looking at mixed news on the job market ahead of the monthly employment report coming out tomorrow morning.
14: The number of people filing for unemployment benefits for the first time rose by 13,000 last week to 225,000. It is slightly more than expected, but within the range of a healthy job market. Continuing claims, those remaining on benefits declined by 8,000 to 1.77 million for the week before. Outplacement firm Challenger Gray & Christmas says there were more than 97,000 job cuts announced last month, up 16% from April. Challenger says artificial intelligence was the leading reason for employer job cuts in May for the third month in a row.
9: Fox's Jenny Casola. I'm Lisa Lucera. This is Fox News.
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Jesse Kelly Show. Let's have some fun on a huge Thursday with so much happening and so much to talk about. We're going to have a blast tonight on the world famous Jesse Kelly Show. The story out about the KKK that is, it'll be revealing. We'll get to that here in just a couple of minutes. I'm going to open with that. A new poll showing the Democrats really kind of hate the country. We'll talk about it. Anti-ICE protesters let off the hook. Some bad signs out of DHS when it comes to visas. Some great signs when it comes to the old LGBTQ demon mob. All that, why are identical twins always so creepy? Emails and so much more coming up tonight on the world famous Jesse Kelly Show. Before we get into any of that, I need to remind you that tomorrow is Ask Dr. Jesse Friday, and I will be sitting here answering anything you email in. They're already pouring in. Jesse@jessekellyshow.com. Ask me anything. It's gonna be a fantastic Friday. And a brief programming note, because I got this email. Dear Certified Ninja Champion, I like that one. The loss of your soundboard has made me dejected. That means sad or low in spirits. If Jewish producer Chris could gain access to your soundboard, legally or otherwise, he could put it online. Then we could all use it and claim it as our own. Says his name is Craig. Well, Craig, I have good news and I have bad news. You all know by this point in time that Jewish producer Chris has a rough relationship with the law. Right? When I say rough relationship, I mean he's willing to follow rules up to a certain point, and then he violates those rules.

0: That's anyway. I'll be right back.
1: Jewish producer Chris went up, did a little breaking and entering, even though it was our own office, and he acquired the soundboard. I am sitting 1 inch away from the soundboard with all the stuff you know and love, everything from freedom is not free, in the name of a just, merciful God, the bar, the fart sound, the headlines I didn't get to. Everything is right here. But it doesn't work. I don't know what to tell you. They have all kinds of wires and things. I've been pressing buttons every time Chris turns around trying to help. Nothing is working on it. So the soundboard is here. It's just not quite back yet. Isn't that the lamest reveal in the history of mankind? Let's move on past that. Enough about me. Let's talk about the country. Communists thrive on lies, as you know. They lie about everything all the time. And the idea is to trap as many people as humanly possible in a world of make-believe, in a world where they are able to create truths out of thin air, truths that aren't true. I know that's kind of an oxymoron. You get what I'm saying, but they want to be able to grab you and your friends and your family, and they want to be able to pull you into a room and then control everything you can see, you can hear. That's why they love censorship so much. This is how they are. Remember back in COVID where anyone who mentioned the word ivermectin got their channel deleted from YouTube? That's how communists operate at all times. Tight censorship, tight control. This is what you're allowed to see. This is what you're allowed to say. This is what you're allowed to hear. They've always been this way. They always will be this way, right? And they will go to extraordinary lengths to make you believe something that's not true, because you believing in it is important for the communist revolution. They understand they're not going to get 100% of Americans when it comes to these things. They get that. They just need a high enough percentage that they can take power and then loot and destroy the country. Just get enough of the people in that world of make-believe trapped in there. Then they can do whatever they want. The liberal Aunt Peggy in your life, the Democrat in your life who believes Trump colluded with Russia and told people that Nazis were very fine people, that Democrat in your life, ideally, for America's communists, for America's Democrats, everybody would be as deluded as that human being. All right, you got all that. Now, unrest. People are unhappy. Protests, riots. I would venture to guess that's probably not something you have ever participated in. Have you ever participated in a riot? I would venture to guess that, as far as public politics goes, maybe you've been to a Trump rally. Maybe you went down to a big 4th of July Republican celebration in your hometown. Woo-hoo, let's go. Maybe you showed up at a tea party back in the day. Stop spending. But you've never thrown a brick at somebody's face, have you? You've never vandalized a Foot Locker, lit something on fire. You've never done any of those things. So why do Democrats do it all the time? Why is it there just seems to be a never-ending spree of new riots and new protests, new riots, new protests, new riots, new protests? Well, there are two different motivations behind the American Democrats' love of rioting. Two different motivations. The first one of those motivations is this. They want to create an illusion that people are angry about something. Let's set that motivation aside for just a moment. The second motivation behind it is basically terrorism, for lack of a better way to put it. They've come out, honest Democrats have come out and said things along these lines many times.

0: I'm not going to bother playing one for you, but you know they've said it many times. Well, look, there's going to be riots if we lose. You know, if Donald Trump wins, there'll be lots of riots. I'd hate for there to be riots out there. It's a way they can hold unrest, hold that society stuff that drives you crazy. It's a way they can hold that over your head. Hey, do what I want. Don't make me shoot the hostage. You're going to vote Democrat? I'd hate for there to be a riot in your hometown. Now, let's go back there. Let's set that one aside and focus on the first one. It's about manipulating public opinion. It's about making people think there are large quantities of people who believe what the communists believe and want what the communists want. They want people in the streets. They want, how many modern Democrats have you heard say something along the lines of take it to the streets? We're going to take it to the streets. We're going to be street ready. Oh, I can't play it, Chris. The Jaya Powell thing. I even pressed the button to see if it worked. I was testing Chris. It didn't work. But you remember, honestly, that Jaya Powell clip we've played 100 times before. We need to be street ready. Hakeem Jeffries every other day. We got to take it to the streets. AOC, we're going to be in the streets. We'll fight in them streets. Why are you out in the streets? Why are you causing a ruckus? Why are you pitching a fit all the time? What is it about that? When people, normies even, sit at home and watch that stuff, it's human nature to think, even if you don't agree with these people, it's human nature to look at a large volume of people in the streets and say to yourself, wow, a lot of people are angry right now. Wow, a lot of people feel this way. I mean, I personally don't, but a lot of people do. But it's all an illusion. It's always an illusion designed to deceive you. And I have an amazing example of this in just a moment. Before I talk about that, let me talk to you about all the animals in the streets. Foreign animals, domestic animals. You know the headlines. You read them every day about some new monster stabbing, shooting, raping, robbing, murdering. It's just the worst thing in the world. We have them all over our society, and we have loved ones. Don't you have loved ones? Loved ones we can't watch at all times. What does your daughter carry on her? 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We'll be back.
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It is the Jesse Kelly Show on a wonderful Thursday as we near the end of the week. And I have some really good news for you, but it's going to have to wait because I want to finish up my thought. Then we'll get to the good news. I basically want to hold it over your head like it's almost Christmas morning, but mom and dad are making coffee first and you're staring at those presents. So that's what I'm doing. Hang on. I'll get to the good news. Back to what we were talking about. Communists have always loved protests and riots for a variety of reasons, but the main one I want to talk about tonight is it creates the illusion that there is a huge public movement against whatever regime it is they're trying to burn down. This is not uniquely American. The Soviets did it all the time. They were, of course, they were the ones who originally wrote the script on all this stuff. They did it in East Germany. They did it, but it is what communists do. The way of thinking is our power is in legions of people and our power is in public opinion. And if we don't have public opinion or legions of people, we have to act like we do. Okay? Communists lie about everything all the time. Now, let me tell you something. You can choose to believe me or not, but as more and more documentation in this country is revealed, as more of our legitimate investigative journalists do their work, we're finding out that what I'm about to tell you is true. There is a really good chance that you have never one time in your life seen a legitimate, organic Democrat protest. Do you know that? And maybe you're sitting there listening to me and you're 80 years old and you're saying, Jesse, you're out of your mind. I remember the Vietnam stuff. I remember that. No. You don't understand. There's a chance, a very good chance, you've never seen an actual groundswell of people who are legitimately angry about whatever, pick your topic, get out there, put on their Birkenstocks, and head out into the streets. It's always paid for and organized. Paid for and organized. Well, George Floyd, do you think it's an accident that pallets of bricks magically showed up in multiple cities across America in a 24 to 48 hour span? Let me ask you something. If you wanted to put a pallet of bricks out in front of my studio right now, I want you to start right now. How long does it take you to make that happen? Do you even know where to go for a pallet of bricks? Oh, okay, maybe I'll go down to the Home Depot. Where are you putting the pallet of bricks? You're going to fit a whole pallet of bricks in your pickup? You get multiple across the United States of America because it was all paid for and organized. Remember when ICE started deporting people out of L.A.? And the animals started taking it to the streets. We had a dude, an iconic internet photo of some dude, shirtless dude, standing on top of a burned out car, waving a gigantic Mexican flag. You remember all that, right? Trump administration comes out and says, hey, we're going to look into who's funding all this. And just like that, gone. The protest, gone. And they don't only fund, organize all these riots and protests. They fund, they promote, they create the opposition they want you to believe is real. We have new documentation courtesy of the DOJ. You see, the Department of Justice has been going after something known as the Southern Poverty Law Center, the SPLC. I'm sure you probably heard of them. They were originally sold as, you know, hey, let's stop hate groups and things like that. Then, of course, surprise, surprise, they started putting every conservative organization on the hate group map. And
And then we got a little behind the scenes video courtesy of the SPLC, where they are documenting the reduction of the white population in America as clearly one of their stated goals. And everyone started to wake up to the fact that, wait a minute, we have a professional communist organization here. So you do remember, you remember maybe a little bit about the Virginia riot, the Virginia protest, all those guys with tiki torches. You know, that's one. And then there were counter commie protests. And then there was some dust up one day and somebody got killed and they pretended like some Nazi murderer or something like that. When, from what I understand, he was trying to drive away. I'm not defending it, but it wasn't some kind of cold blooded murder, whatever, whatever. And then Trump gets up there and says, oh, there were bad people on both sides, right? And good people on both sides. And then from there, your liberal Aunt Peggy believes he called Nazis very fine people. You understand all that. But that's back to Charlottesville, Virginia. And maybe you remember there was a story that the SPLC, they possibly paid for some of those protesters. Paid some of the what? SPLC acting like they're out there opposing the KKK. We oppose Nazism. No white supremacy here in America. But then SPLC money is allegedly going to some of these people? How's that make sense? Oh, it's actually darker and deeper than that. Let me again say, before we go over it, you've never seen an organic Democrat protest in your whole life. They're all paid for and organized. Next.

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3: Fox News, I'm John Saucier. Earlier today at the Oval Office, President Trump spoke to reporters about the negotiations between Russia and Ukraine and his efforts to broker a peace deal.
4: They're going to make compromises. I suggested those compromises. And, you know, we've had a lot to do with it. We'd love to see their two very good people. They're two very, incredible countries, beautiful countries. They've got to stop.
3: His comments come a day after House Democrats passed a package providing military aid for Ukraine and imposing more sanctions on Russia. Athletic footwear company Nike getting ready for the World Cup soccer tournament. Nike CEO Elliot Hill on with Fox Business at company headquarters in Beaverton, Oregon, where he was asked if soccer might replace basketball as the biggest worldwide growth driver for the company over the next 5 years.
5: It already is one of our biggest opportunities. There's no question the game of football or soccer worldwide is a great opportunity for us. And we're going to continue to invest in the game.
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0: The Jesse Kelly Show on a wonderful Thursday. Don't forget tomorrow's Ask Dr. Jesse Friday, and you can email the show jesse@jessekellyshow.com. So, the SPLC, you see, we have a new superseding indictment out. Do you want to hear how deep the rabbit hole goes on all these Democrat protests being funded and organized? You know the KKK, right? I'm not going to insult your intelligence. You know what it is. The SPLC stands against the KKK, right? Yeah, did you know the SPLC was, according to the indictment, purchasing cross-burning material for them? Not even making that up. Did you know there was some, and I can't get the details on it, Nazi, KKK, white nationalist, I don't know what it is. Some group, the SPLC, had an employee who began a relationship with one of the leaders in the group. It's going deep undercover, isn't it? The SPLC began paying monthly salaries to KKK members. Members of these organizations approached the SPLC and expressed that they wanted to get out. Hey, I've decided these white hoods aren't for me. It's hot in the South. The SPLC paid them to stay, according to this indictment. Nothing you have seen is real. Everything is a world of make-believe the communist creates on purpose. It's all created with the intention to deceive you. That's a fact. Headline, to no one's surprise, this is from Red State, Newark anti-ICE rioters coordinate over signal chats are funded by big money. Together, these organizations report collective annual revenues of about $825 million. So the next time you see a group of animals out there in the streets, we're mad about George Floyd, whatever they're screaming about, as authentic as it looks, as angry as they genuinely seem, none of it's real. Communism is not popular. It's not popular now. It's never been popular. It's never really been popular anywhere in the world. It's a disgusting, demonic religion of destruction. The Democrat Party is a 20% party in this country. Through a variety of tricks and other things, they've managed to convince half the country that they are half the country, but it's simply not true. The people don't have any time for this at all. It's all paid for. It's all organized. It's all professional, which brings me to the great news. Remember how I said we have physical possession of the soundboard? And then I said, but it doesn't work. There's wires and buttons and things like that on it, but it doesn't work. The resident nerds, Chris and Corey, here in the studio, figured it out.
1: We might call this getting strike ready. I think of it as getting us strike ready or street ready. And part of that is understanding our own strength. And as we develop that strength, being able to assess our risk tolerance, because we know that risk tolerance increases as the severity of the situation increases and as our own understanding of what's happening increases. So overall, the more we understand what's effective, what the risks are, and who's ready to participate, the more impact we can have.
0: None of it's real. They all do it, and it's all just about power. Speaking of power, Nancy Pelosi, I have never, and I very likely will never, have as much power here on this planet as Nancy Pelosi has had in her time. We have to respect Grandma Vodka and the fact that that woman, she carried a big stick in Washington, D.C. for a long time. She made Republican lives miserable, your life, my life, miserable for a long time. She really, really moved the communist revolution forward for a very long time. But if Father Time is cruel, isn't it? Did you know that now, if I sit on a plane for too long, now when I get up, my calves are sore? Some kind of weird blood flow thing that apparently happens to you, I guess, as you get older. Don't worry, I found a really cool solution for it. But that's life now. Now I have to figure out, I have to wear things to avoid my calves hurting after a flight. At 44, Father Time's undefeated, isn't it? Grandma Vodka, she's just not that old lion anymore. You ever watch any nature shows? I love them. I grew up watching them with my dad, Marty Stauffer and all that. You love the lions when they're fighting and leading the pride and killing hyenas. Yeah, get them! Isn't it always a little sad when that old lion who's been running things for a long time, body starts to break down. Younger, bigger, stronger lion comes along, and the old lion just can't do what he used to do. I feel like every time I see Grandma Vodka now, I feel like that's how she feels. I feel like she thinks, man, I had it all. And now I'm that old drunken lion that nobody cares about. And I say that because she had a little clash with a reporter today, Allison Steinberg, I believe her name is. And here's how it went.
2: Last time I asked you about January 6th, why you turned the National Guard away on January 6th, you told me to shut up and that I was repeating Republican talking.
3: I'm going to shut up again because you're speaking lies.
0: Did you hear how close she was to dropping the F-bomb? Chris, I bet this has happened to you before. It's happened to everybody before. If you get too mad, you drop a hammer on your toe, but the kids are there, then this comes out.
2: Last time I asked you about January 6th, why you turned the National Guard away on January 6th, you told me to shut up and that I was repeating Republican talking.
3: You're not going to shut up again because you're speaking lies.
0: Because you're a fairly obnoxious person. And that led me to have this train of thought. Sorry, my mind works differently. We'll get back to politics here in just a moment and some ugly stuff. But who do you think cusses the most in Congress? And that includes Trump. Who do you think it is? You know, Trump's up there. And that we have that. We know that Trump, by now, in his second term, stopped censoring himself. Now he just drops F-bombs on camera. He'll drop the S-word. Trump is famously vulgar. That's no surprise to anybody. So Trump's probably up there. But I don't know. Being a businessman as he is, I can see him censoring that enough that he probably isn't in the top five. Probably not in the top five. I bet, I'd say top 10, Chris. I bet you Trump's top 10. I bet Nancy Pelosi has got to be close to number one, right? She's famous. She's famously nasty and mean. Pelosi's got to be close to number one. I bet Jasmine Crockett. Jazzy's still there, remember? We haven't lost her yet. Look, hey, remember this.
4: People be sexing.
0: I bet you she has a filthy mouth. Absolutely filthy. Chris, you know what? I want you to sit and think about what you did. You know what? I'm going to play this. And while this plays, I want you to sit and think about what you've done.

0: not offend. Munch, munch, munch a bunch of Fritos.
1: I hope you thought about it, Chris. I hope you dwelled on it, on who you are as a person. Now, speaking of potty mouths, Scott Bessent, Treasury Secretary, is famously vulgar too. There's something about all these billionaire guys. I guess they just toss these words out. Scott Bessent has to be the sassiest black guy in the, or black guy, gay guy in the United States of America. Remember, there are reports out that he has challenged multiple people in Trump's cabinet to a fight, a physical fight. Not making that up. He admitted himself that he told Bill Pulte he was going to kick his beep. Right? Scott Bessent. Scott Bessent dropped a subtle bomb on a member of Congress today. And man, it was a doozy. Before we get to that, though, let's take care of widows and orphans. Let's make sure that people, especially in this year of our 250th birthday, let's make sure that the people who have sacrificed something significant for this country, let's make sure that we're trying to take care of them. You know, that Gold Star family, they deserve to be taken care of. That fallen first responder family, they deserve to be cared for by the country they sacrificed for. When you give up dad for the rest of your life, your country should care for you. Tunnel to Towers is the organization out there paying off these people's mortgages, building catastrophically injured veterans smart homes, getting the homeless vets off the street. 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T2T.org. 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You'll never know it's gone. We'll be back.
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0: It is the Jesse Kelly Show on a fantastic Thursday. Remember, if you miss any part of the show, you can download it iHeart, Spotify, iTunes. All right. So, Scott Bessent, there's something about being a Democrat that I almost, in a way, I admire it. I cringe, but I admire it. And here's what it is. It's the lack of shame. See, Ob thinks that I lack shame. She says that whatever gene people get that makes them feel shame, that I don't have it. And that's why I do a lot of rude things and I don't consider the things to be rude. But I look at Democrats and I marvel. And the reason I marvel is this. They will do not just the lying and evil crap. They will do and say the dumbest things we've ever heard. They'll do it loudly, and then they just march on like nothing happened. Just nobody did. It's just what they do. And I understand why they're able to get away with it, because Democrat voters themselves are stupid. But listening to these people is amazing, and I bring this up because Scott Bessent, Treasury Secretary, whether you love him or hate him, is clearly a highly, highly intelligent individual, billionaire, all that. I think he's worth more than Trump is. He's one of these guys. And every time Democrats have attempted to verbally tangle with Scott Bessent, he ends up making them look stupid. He shows up prepared. He's very sharp. He's quick on his feet, and he makes them look dumb and corrupt. And yet, they still keep trying. They still keep going at him. And at this point, you have to be aware that he's going to get you back, right? Here was Scott Bessent. Judy Chu is a representative of another one of these dirty commies. Here's how this exchange went.
1: Congresswoman, who was the president during World War One?
2: Can you... No, but are you refusing to answer my question?
1: No, I'm asking, who was the president during World War One?
2: I don't know, but clearly you
1: so
2: are
1: you
2: not answering
1: the president
2: my question.
1: During World War One was. So, well, let me tell
2: so
1: you.
2: So I'm clearly getting the idea that you do not want to answer whether you agree with President Trump that you do not care about Americans' financial situation.
0: I don't know. I don't know. Everybody knows that Woodrow Wilson was the president during World War One. That's one of those basic pieces of knowledge that everybody knows. Hey, who was the president for 90% of World War II? Everybody knows. It's FDR. Everyone knows. But not elected Democrats. And if you're a little bit disheartened that we have members like that in Congress, let me dishearten you even further. She is a representative. She is a member of the House of Representatives. The House of Representatives was created by our founders to be a representation of the peoples from various areas in the country. Specific areas inside of states would be designed as congressional districts, and the people in that congressional district, they would go to the polls and choose for themselves somebody who accurately represents them and their values in Congress. I live in Texas. If you go to rural blood red Texas, I promise you the representative going to Washington, D.C., shoots guns, has probably ridden a horse and eats barbecue because he represents rural Texans. You can love or hate this fact. I mean, I think we all hate it. Judy Chu accurately represents the morons in her district.
1: Congresswoman, who was the president during World War One?
2: Can you...
1: No,
2: are you refusing to answer my question?
1: No, I'm asking, who was the president during World War One?
2: I don't know, but clearly you
1: so
2: are
1: you
2: not
1: know
2: answering
1: who the president
2: my
1: during
2: question.
1: World War One was.
2: So,
1: well, let me tell
2: so
1: you.
2: So I'm clearly getting the idea that you do not want to answer whether you agree with President Trump that you do not care about America.
0: That accurately represents her district. A bunch of morons. probably America haters. We're going to get to this new poll about the percentage of Democrats that hate America, and somehow that number keeps dropping. But a bunch of morons, people who hate the country, hate it enough they never bothered to look into it. And when they go to the polls, they're not trying to vote for somebody capable who loves the country, will improve the country. God only knows what weird motivations drive them to the polls. Probably her district, I would guess, is full of foreigners who don't give a crap about the country, certainly don't give a crap about the history. They're just here to loot the place. But either way, Judy Chu accurately represents her district. And this is true of really every member of Congress you love to hate and I love to hate. Ilhan Omar accurately represents her district. AOC accurately represents the morons in the Bronx. Nancy Pelosi accurately represents the degenerates in San Francisco. These people are accurate representations of the district. The problem is the people. Do you want a brain that can remember that Woodrow Wilson was the president during World War I? That's why you need to take a male vitality stack or a female vitality stack from Chalk. If you wake up one day and you say to yourself, gosh, I can't remember who the president from World War I is, you need to sprint to chalk.com/Jesse and start some natural herbal supplements. It's about your mind. It's about your energy levels. You're about to feel better and feel better quickly. We're talking 20% increase in your T levels in 90 days. Ladies, you are not left out or forgotten. They have a female vitality stack that'll have you feeling like a new person who remembers Woodrow Wilson's name. And all you have to do is go to choq.com/Jesse and get a subscription. Do you want to sound like this?
1: Congresswoman, who was the president during World War I?
2: Can you... No, are you refusing to answer my question?
1: No, I'm asking, who was the president during World War I?
2: I don't know, but clearly you are...
0: Chuck.com/Jesse. All right? All right, we'll dwell on the America hatred. It's bad. But we'll get by somehow, some way. Next.
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7: He backs the idea. I'm Lisa Lacerra, Fox News. President Trump voicing support for a meeting between the leaders of Russia and Ukraine to end the war.
8: In an open letter to Russian President Vladimir Putin, Ukraine's President Volodymyr Zelensky proposes a meeting between the two, a step President Trump is encouraging.
9: I think it would be great if they met. They should get it done.
8: The president has tried to broker a ceasefire, meeting separately with Zelensky and Putin, and says he has suggested concessions from both sides.
9: I've been very strong on the fact that they've got to get that over with. But they do. I want them each to make certain compromises. I think they're going to do that.
8: Zelensky's letter comes as Russia intensifies airstrikes against Kyiv and Ukrainian drones have hit deeper into Russian territory.
7: Fox's Jared Halpern at the White House on the conflict in Iran, the president said.
9: We're going to win one way or the other. We're going to win on paper or we're going to win military.
7: And the president again saying Iran can never have a nuclear weapon. Former National Security Advisor John Bolton has agreed to plead guilty to a single count of retaining classified information under a deal with the Justice Department that could allow him to avoid prison time. Bolton was charged in October with 18 counts of either retaining or disseminating classified information. Under the agreement, Bolton would also face a $2.25 million fine. A teenager on trial in Texas accused of stabbing a fellow teen to death. Carmelo Anthony's attorney claims his client acted in self-defense.
10: Prosecutors say Anthony fatally stabbed 17-year-old Austin Metcalf in the chest during a high school track meet last year. Police say the confrontation started after Metcalf told Anthony he wasn't supposed to be in his team's tent. Today in court, prosecutors called it a, quote, sneak attack and an unjustified provoked murder.
7: Fox's Brooke Taylor in McKinney, Texas. 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
7: Authorities still looking for suspects after at least one person was killed in a shooting outside a graduation ceremony outside San Francisco.
13: Four people were shot at a graduation ceremony at the high school football stadium in Fairfield, California, north of San Francisco. One of those victims, an 18-year-old, was killed. But police have yet to take a suspect into custody. They're hunting for the shooter, Fairfield Police Officer Michelle Balea.
14: Our officers out there speaking with witnesses, trying to determine exactly what happened and following up on any suspect leads we have.
13: The other three victims were being treated at a hospital. They're listed as being ages 25, 20, and 11. Eben Brown, Fox News.
7: The Pentagon has officially removed 180 faiths from its list of recognized religions. A memo says the new list will provide chaplains with clear, readily available information that'll better enable them to anticipate the religious support needs of service members and to provide religious support activities that align with service members' personal faith and practices. North Korea unveils a new component to their nuclear weapons program.
15: This new facility produces fuel for nuclear bombs, and while we weren't given details, images shared indicate it's likely a uranium enrichment plant. Its opening follows North Korean leader Kim Jong-un announcing he wants his country's nuclear forces to be bolstered at an exponential rate. Analysts say all this indicates he has no intention of negotiating away North Korea's nuclear status. Pyongyang's state news agency showed photos of Kim walking through narrow aisles lined with dense rows of silver tubes and pipes in what appeared to be a centrifuge hall. Jonathan Savage, Fox News.
7: The European Union expanding its ocean monitoring network with underwater drones and satellites as climate change intensifies heat waves and storms. By 2035, the EU hopes to cover 35% of Earth's maritime monitoring network. I'm Lisa Lacerra. This is Fox News.
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the Jesse Kelly Show. Another hour of the Jesse Kelly Show on a fantastic Thursday. We have, well, Democrats hate America. That's the bad news. We're winning against the LGBTQ freaks. That's the good news. We still have a bunch of creepy identical twins in this country. That's more bad news. We'll get to that. Emails, the bar, and so much more coming up in the second hour of the Jesse Kelly Show on a Thursday. And another reminder that tomorrow is Ask Dr. Jesse Friday, and you need to get your questions emailed in now to jesse@jessekellyshow.com. Let's cover an analogy. Let's do an analogy that we have done before many times, but it's been quite a while on the show, about love of country, why it matters. What is it about it? If I take you out of America and I put you in a little village in Africa, 100 people in that village, and you know, everyone has their own little hut, and we got the restaurant hut and everything else. Got the cattle over here and the water well over there, and you get it. You got a little 100 person village in Africa. That village, the people in the village, they can survive a lot of things: bad weather, drought, war, all kinds of things. But long term, the village can't survive if a high enough percentage of people in the village hate it. And this is because, let's talk about your life and my life for a moment. Our lives and how they turn out, everything from our professional life to relationships to your physical health to everything, they are what? It's an accumulation of the decisions we make every day. You have made 100 really good decisions and 100 really bad decisions in your life. And the truth is that the good decisions you've made, you may not even recognize it, they've made your life better now. They have. Last night, I went to a crawfish boil, for instance. I went to a crawfish boil last night after we got off. I have a bunch of Louisiana guys in the neighborhood. If a Louisiana guy ever invites you to a crawfish boil, you go. We went over there with Ob and the boys and the neighbors, and we all sat there and broke bread and ate crawfish all night. It was wonderful. My sons hung out with me all night long, just sitting there talking to me. Now, I haven't done very many things right in my life. I know that, and I admit that. But I did something right with those boys. That my sons at 15 and 17 want to sit right by dad and hang and

0: villager would make every day would either extend or shorten the life of a village, depending on whether or not they love it and appreciate it and feel blessed to be there. Patriotism is the essential element. If you walk out of your African hut and you see the fence that holds the cattle in is starting to break down and you love your village and the people in it and you're blessed to be there, you run over to the fence and you fix it really quickly to protect the food supply of the village. That's what you do. But if you hate the place and it sucks and it's evil and it's racist and it's maybe you even run over to the fence and break it down even more, because screw that village, right? And on a long enough timeline with enough of that village hate, the village will crumble. And on a long enough timeline with the little decisions people make every day in that village, if they love it, a high enough percentage love it, it will thrive. We are on the cusp. What a great college word, Chris. Cusp. Cusp is a great word. Anyway, we are on the cusp of something that is unbelievably cool. The 250th birthday of the United States of America is 1 month away. We are a month from celebrating 250 years on this earth. Do you know how cool that is? Think about how many Americans have died before today. None of them. None got to be around to celebrate 250 years. This is one of those cool things that should have you nerding out on patriotism. By the way, pause, quick programming note. I am already waist deep in research for an American Revolution history story I'm going to bring you before the July 4th weekend. So I'm going to give it to, I know you've been wanting it. I'm going to give it to you. Plus, I was on vacation. I feel like I owe you a history thing anyway. Anyway, the 250th anniversary. That's sweet, right? Headline. Poll finds that fewer than 1 in 5 Democrats are proud to be Americans ahead of the country's 250th celebration. Fewer than 1 in 5? You hear this guy, Ali Velshi, on MS Now? You hear this?
1: In 1 month, America will mark the 250th anniversary of its founding. Like previous anniversaries, there is a deep unease about this. I feel a deep unease about these celebrations to which I am invited to mark the 250th anniversary of our so-called democracy.
0: A deep unease. He's deeply uneasy about it. Oh, by the way, in case you're wondering, this is the same guy who stood in front of burned buildings in Minneapolis during the St. George Floyd riots and said this.
2: Solve this problem. So I want to be clear in how I characterize this. This is mostly a protest. It is not generally speaking unruly, but fires have been started and there's a crowd that is relishing that.
0: You know, he was born in Kenya. Did you know he was actually raised in America? And this, you see, is a significant part of our problem. It's not just homegrown Democrats who have been taught to hate the United States of America. That's obviously going to be a portion of the population. We understand that. We import legions and legions and legions of foreigners with no appreciation for this country whatsoever. In fact, they hate it. This lack of gratitude, I don't know. I don't understand it. If somebody pulled me out of a dump like Somalia, I would be so grateful. In my spare time on the weekends, I'd be picking up trash on the sidewalk. Instead, these people come here and steal everything they get their hands on, and their main representative in Congress craps on the country every other day. I don't understand it, but this is a huge problem for the United States of America. Legions and legions of people, foreign and domestic, reside inside our borders, and they hate the friggin' place. And they're taught to hate it in schools, and they're taught to hate it by Hollywood, and they're taught to hate it by Democrats. You get this crap all day, every day.
3: She deserves to read diverse books and the accurate telling of American history.

0: She deserves to be celebrated for her melanated skin.
1: You know how truly damaging that is for the country? That is how people speak now. That is how a high enough percentage of this population thinks. Terrible. Absolutely terrible. All right, you know what? Let's do some emails. We've got to clear out a bunch of room for tomorrow. Oh, one more word on that before I get to the emails. These people, they sure are enriching the country. Keep in mind, before I play this from Dr. Oz, that Columbus is one of the Somali hubs in the United States of America.
2: Unfortunately, this area around Columbus is responsible in Franklin County for one-third of all of the $1.5 billion spent on home health care in Ohio. Think about that. A third of all of the money spent on home health care in the entire great state of Ohio is generated here. That's three times what you would expect. There's a road very close to where we are, 288 home health care facilities in that several block area on that one road. Again, it defies belief. Some of these buildings were vacant. You wouldn't put anybody up in those buildings, not certainly the place that would house home health care. Now, this is a mecca for Somalian populations. It's a hub for Nepalese and Bhutanese populations. These are insular groups, but we are naive to think that practices that were felt to be commonplace in other parts of the world wouldn't come to this great country if we didn't pay attention to some of the program integrity issues, which were ignored en masse with the prior administration.
1: That's how looters operate, not patriots. All right, we will get to emails, but let me get to your pain first. What hurts on you every day? Is it your leg? Does your neck bother you? 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You can't sleep when your friggin' neck's bothering. Your back. 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

0: Jesse Kelly Show on a fantastic Thursday. I owe you emails because tomorrow is going to be a lot of them, right? Hey, Jesse, I know we're gaining several seats after redrawing congressional maps in some states, but the same effect might happen to the Communist Party. That's why I believe if we stop being lazy and show up every single voting date, we'll make a real difference, because as you always say, the Communist Party without FFC, fraud, foreigners, and cheating is nothing. Tell me your thoughts, please. Okay, so on redistricting wars, let me clarify this, because a lot of people, it's such a nerdy political thing, and I'm honestly a little bit embarrassed that I even know it. So here it is. You understand that in your state, there are different congressional districts, right? Although I think Wyoming only has one. That's another story. In your state, there are different congressional districts, depending on the distribution of the population. Each congressional district is supposed to have roughly a certain amount of people, and I'd be lying if I told you what that number is. I think it's 600,000, but obviously there's a big variance in it. But every state's supposed to be divided up into that, so you have a representative. You want someone to represent you and how dumb you are.
1: Congresswoman, who was the president during World War I?
0: Yeah, exactly. I'm not going into that again. All right. Now, if you're a communist and you're not necessarily concerned about the will of the people or anything like that, if you're a communist, you want power so you can use it to punish your enemies and reward your friends. Power is all you care about. It's all you care about. What do you do if your state has 10 congressional districts and five of those are going to Republicans? Now, maybe you would say to yourself, well, that's fine. You have half. I mean, isn't that fair? 50-50? But remember, the communist, he does not think like you think. It is a religion of domination and destruction. The communist has to have everything 100% or he's unsatisfied. You probably don't think that way, and that's very healthy that you do not think that way, but that's how communists think. When communists look at their state that has 10 congressional districts, they say to themselves, what do we have to do? How do we have to lie, cheat, or steal to get all 10 of these districts, right? And beyond that, they'll even go to lengths like race-based districts. It's not hard to figure out why they did this. Black people vote Democrat roughly 90-92% of the time in the United States of America. So if you're a Democrat, if you're a communist and you want power, you just make it all about race so the people don't know what it's actually about. And you say things like, black people deserve representation. Why can't black people be represented? And you have states that this has been happening. You've been governed like this. You have states in the United States of America who draw congressional districts exclusively for black people. They'll just carve some weird looking district to get as many black people in that district as possible to make sure they get a black representative. Yes, it's been that bad. Either way, you get the idea. They've been doing a lot of things for a very, very, very long time to squeeze all the juice out of that orange. Now, I said an orange in juice because I wanted to make sure you understood the analogy. It's finite. You know, you've only got one state. The district lines, yeah, you can tweak a little here and you can tweak a little there and maybe we should carve this out a little or carve that out a little. You can tweak, but you can only tweak so much. There's only so much juice in the orange. Here in the year 2026, the communists have been aggressively moving on this issue for decades. They're not Johnny come lately on this like we are. Decades they've been working on this. Remember, Democrats do politics like professionals. We do it like amateurs. It's what it is. Decades they've been working on it. Now they're at a place where they can't do much else. Although there are some states, California or this or that, where you could carve this out and carve out this Republican seat, but most of the juice has been squeezed out of that orange. Well, if you're a Democrat, the bad news is here. what do you do if Republicans wake up and decide they're going to stop being doormats and they're going to start playing the game? What do you do if red states step up and decide, nope, we're redrawing our district, no more Democrats? Then we had the Supreme Court recently give us a huge win and say, race-based districts, that's racist. You can't do that. We're not doing race-based districts. There's no, you can't do that anymore. My point is your fear about the communists jumping in and do it too, it's kind of unfounded. It's not totally unfounded. It's not like it's a dumb email, because they can do it. They are doing it in places like California. Hey, we've got a couple GOP districts. Remember, you saw recently what they tried to do in Virginia, where they tried to cut out every Republican district except for one. The Virginia Supreme Court shot that down because it was blatantly illegal. But you understand, they're still going to try and they'll get some wins. But now that Republicans are playing the game, I'm not saying we're going to keep the House in the midterms. I'm not saying that. I don't want to make a prediction like that until I see what the economy is like close to the midterms, what gas prices are like. We got to wait till we get closer. I'm not making predictions like that. But I can tell you now for a fact, if there are losses, there aren't going to be as many because of this. And if by chance we keep the House, maybe we tie, possibly gain a seat or two. I don't know that that's realistic, but I hope. It's going to be in large part due to the fact that Republicans decided to start playing the game. That's a wonderful thing. Speaking of the game, a little bit more on California fraud if you want to know how Democrats run your area. Next. Good news. The greatest test of the American spirit is upon us now. Why is this good news? Because throughout American history, high testosterone men thrive in times of chaos and uncertainty. Every red-blooded American man runs toward great trials and challenges. Communist big tech companies are trying to destroy American jobs. War in the Middle East is intensifying. Fertility rates are plummeting. And worst of all, there's a relentless 24/7 propaganda campaign aimed to demoralize us and break our will. Communists want to tear down Western civilization itself. With the constant bashing of masculinity, estrogens, and plastic, which is everywhere, and the junk in our food and water supply, it's no wonder the average testosterone levels are half of what they were 50 years ago. 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
3: Fox News, I'm Tom Regani. While speaking from the Oval Office today, President Trump commented on the conflict in the Middle East, expressing confidence that the U.S. will come out on top.
4: We're going to win one way or the other. We're going to win on paper, or we're going to win military.
3: These comments follow a rare loss for President Trump in the House after four Republicans crossed party lines, joining Democrats in the War Powers Act to limit military action in Iran. The Trump administration is expanding its probe into medical schools and their admissions practices. Fox's Carmen Roberts reports it's
5: over allegations of using race in admissions decisions. Officials say the schools, all receiving millions in federal funding, are under review for possible violations of a Supreme Court ruling that bans race-conscious admissions at colleges and universities.
3: The Justice Department isn't naming the schools. 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

0: amazing Thursday. Don't forget that tomorrow's Ask Dr. Jesse Friday, and you need to get your questions emailed in now to jesse@jessekellyshow.com. So Trump came out, this is a headline in the New York Post. Trump claims Democrats are, quote, trying to steal California primaries, and he launches a probe into sluggish vote counts. If you haven't been following along, quick 30-second recap. There's a mayoral race we're all kind of watching. Los Angeles, Karen Bass is a committed communist who had communist training in Cuba. She's the current mayor of our second biggest city. That's generally not ideal. L.A. is one of the most dangerous places I've been in recent years. I was shocked at the filth. It was really, really bad there. Spencer Pratt, some former reality TV star. I'm not really familiar with his career, but reality TV guy. His home burns down in the Palisades. He steps up and he starts running. And he's really good at it, I should note. Really, really good at it. He's sharp. He's funny. He's got great campaign ads. He's working very hard. He's getting himself out there in the community. There are three people in the race: Karen Bass, Spencer Pratt, and some dirty socialist who's on the city council. The votes come in initially. Spencer Pratt's up. Up. And then every single second from that time, he has gone down and down and down and down. And now, the last time I checked, because of the new votes that have come in, some markets, some prediction markets are saying they don't know that Spencer Pratt is even going to advance to the runoff in November. Huh? We also have a Republican race in California, a gubernatorial race in California. Two Republicans, two Democrats. There's more than that, but in general, it's two Republicans, two Democrats. All right? I don't like our odds there either. My California friends tell me Republicans probably top out at 43-44% of the vote in a gubernatorial race in California. I brought all that up because I wanted to read something, at least a portion of it, and it's a little bit long, but it's not only extremely informative, it tracks with the California political people I talk to all the time and how so much of this fraud actually works. How do they do things? And I thought if you're a nerdy detail person, you might enjoy learning at least some of how Democrats steal elections. The longer they are in control of an area, the more systems they will put into place to ensure they cannot possibly lose. Hey, Jesse. In California, each county has up to July 3rd to send in results for the June 26th primary election. July 3rd is what she just said. That's the same in every election cycle. That's a whole month. After 4 weeks, it's easy to forget by then there was an election. Everyone has moved on, and then the election is forgotten. I think the Democrats like it this way. Pause. I talked to John Phillips about this earlier. John Phillips is a radio host out of California. He's a friend of mine. But I talked to him about this specific thing. It's a very sharp email. She clearly knows what she's talking about. And John said, don't discount the fact that they can never announce a winner or a leader on opening night. And he laid this out. He said, hey, Jesse, I want you to picture this moment. LA has an election on Tuesday. Spencer Pratt, who was in the lead, Spencer Pratt is declared the winner of that little, you know, the runoff portion, the primary portion of it. They declare Spencer Pratt the winner. What happens then? Well, let me tell you what happens. Spencer Pratt has a big rally that night. It would be scheduled ahead of time. His face would be all over the television as he gave a victory speech. His victory speech would be all rah, rah stuff. We're going to save LA. We're going to clean up the streets, all these other things. Spencer Pratt's face is all over the newspapers. He's on Fox News, CNN. He's doing all these things because, of course, he's the declared winner that night. And what does that do? It creates one of the most important things in life that's hard to get, but you always want it. It creates momentum. From there, Spencer Pratt has campaign donations coming in from everywhere because people are excited. He can win. I want to be part of this whole thing. That's how campaigns work. Soon there's a line out the door at every campaign office of people. Hey, I'd love to volunteer. Can I knock on doors? I want to be part of the get out the vote effort. Give me my Spencer Pratt t-shirt. That moment with Spencer Pratt it creates this groundswell that can very well carry you to an election win. You want that moment. But let's say, for the sake of argument, you already have a system in place where you understand the late votes are going to go your way. The late votes, they're pretty much all going to go your way. Let's say you're a communist and you've worked very hard to put this system into place. How's this working out, by the way? I got this one from Mom of Dad, a Republican. 39.3% of the vote in. You ready for this? Karen Bass had 117,579 votes. Pratt had 86,323. By the time that number got to 42.4%, 3% more, Karen Bass had 130,429 votes. Spencer Pratt had 86,323. They got in an extra roughly 13,000 votes. They came in late. Not a single one went to Spencer Pratt. If you're a communist and you've spent years putting systems and people in place that will allow you to steal any election you want over a long enough period of time, all you really have to do is do enough to deny him that big campaign rally on election night, and then you can really sit back and put your hands behind your head and have yourself a margarita, because you've already done the work. You've paid out the money, you've put the systems in place, and from now, every single day, the numbers are all going to work in your favor. And this is not a story about LA. This is not a story about California. This is how every Democrat-run jurisdiction in the United States of America runs, if it's been run by Democrats for long enough. You know, if you had a Republican government for the last 10 years and Democrats came in last election, you don't have a system like that in place. But in a place like LA, New York, Chicago, Connecticut, all kinds of places like this, you know what you have in place? You've had a communist local government, a communist state government, communist county governments, all up and down the line. Every layer of power has been controlled by communists, and they don't sit on power. They use power to keep it and get more of it. If your area has been controlled by Democrats for a long enough period of time, there's a chance that you don't have a chance. You know, you're welcome to run against Joseph Stalin in the Soviet Union. Did you know that? Did you know he had to run for office? You know that? Did you know there were people who opposed him? People in the opposition party? They ran. Absolutely. Man, boy, did they get crushed at the polls. Wild. What is that line? Oh, it was a Joseph Stalin line. All that matters is who counts the votes. I'm paraphrasing, but that's how it goes. I will continue on this nerdy detail email before we get back to other things. Hang on.
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0: The Jesse Kelly Show on a wonderful Thursday. So I just mentioned that Stalin line about who counts the votes. I'll get back to the nerdy email in a moment about Democrat election cheating, but Jewish producer Chris dug this one up. I had totally forgotten about this. You know, Joe Biden, yeah, he did a lot of damage to the country as he sat in the corner and the communists destroyed the place. But he was beneficial in a lot of ways. And one of those ways is Joe Biden was always too stupid to keep everything quiet. Remember, he would reveal the identity of secret military units he wasn't supposed to acknowledge the existence of. Remember when that one reporter asked Joe Biden about that pipeline, the Nord Stream 2 pipeline, that mysteriously got a bunch of holes in it? And Joe Biden had previously said, well, I mean, if Russia goes in with the tanks, we would take it out. Take it again. So back to counting of the votes. Joe Biden, because he's old, stupid, brain doesn't work anymore. Actually, I take that back. It's just because he's Joe Biden, because he's always been like this. Well, he came out and laid it out for you.
1: Like every other major civil rights bill that came along, if we missed the first time, we could come back and try it a second time. We missed this time. And the state legislative bodies continue to change the law, not as to who can vote, but who gets to count the vote. Count the vote. Count the vote. It's about election subversion.
0: Thanks, Joe, for repeating it a couple times, too. So back to the email. You want to know how Democrat corruption works in your area? This is not just California, but she lays it out here nicely. This is what she says. As someone who has observed ballot processing in Fresno County, about the third week after the closing of Election Day, when all ballots have been tabulated, suddenly 6,000 uncounted ballots show up. Apparently, paid workers go door to door to validate ballots sent in with no signature or with mismatched signatures. I am told that this process favors the party that paid for it. That would be the Democrats. This is how Republican candidates lead at closing on Election Day becomes Dems lead 4 weeks later. I have watched this happen over and over. I believe that the four-week delay gives Democrats time to see how many votes they need for their candidate to win and find the ballots they need to win. I'm not going to go on and read the rest of this. It was an excellent, excellent email, and thank you for it. But I thought that really drove it home because I have heard that same story time and time and time and time again. That's why communists love mail-in ballots. Remember, in places like France, that's banned. In civilized countries around the world, there are no mail-in ballots. But Democrats, of course, love them. And that's also why, haven't you found it a little bit revealing that Democrats across the country are always fighting to get a longer extension on when ballots can be counted? Why? Because the communists have put into place systems that allow them to steal elections if they are given enough time. All the ballots that come in late always help Democrats and always hurt Republicans because communists steal elections. I thought you just might want to hear that. I thought it was pretty revealing. Anyway, let's listen to Senator Eric Schmidt because it makes me feel better. We have some real studs in the Senate now.
2: Mass migration drove up the cost of living for the American people. More deportations will bring that down. For years, Washington treated immigration as a border issue alone. It is that, but it's also a pocketbook issue. It shows up in rent, wages, down payments, crowded schools, strained hospitals, and city budgets buckling under the policies their citizens never voted for. Illegal aliens do not stay at the border. They went to New York City, Chicago, Denver, towns and suburbs all across this country, into the same labor markets, housing markets, classrooms, emergency rooms, and public benefit systems already under strain. Americans are forced into a bidding war with the entire world.
0: Isn't it wonderful that we have senators who talk like that now? Hey, part-time Bronco, if memory serves me, the policy of the United States has always been that we do not negotiate with terrorists. The Trump administration has been negotiating with a terrorist nation for about 6 weeks. Hamas was about to be completely destroyed by Israel when he saved them with his 20-point plan. He also just saved Hezbollah from destruction by ordering Israel to stop their attacks on Hezbollah in Lebanon. Is President Trump pro-terrorist? If not, why does he keep saving them from destruction? I don't understand. All right. Let me try to explain this from Trump's perspective as best as I possibly can, because if you are one of these people who wants Israel to go kill every member of Hamas and every member of Hezbollah, that's a completely reasonable way to think. I get all that. Jihadi terrorist organizations, they're launching rockets into Israel. Just let them go. Just let them go. Just let them go. Why is Trump holding him back? Why does Trump get on the phone with Netanyahu and say, freaking stop? Well, some of this is going to be hard to hear. Too bad. So sad. Donald Trump is the president of the United States of America. Okay. He is not the president of the world. He does feel, as president of the United States of America, he does feel clearly a certain obligation to get things in order in the world. When he sees something out of whack, he's going to use trade deals, the military, various means to get things in line. So I'm not calling him an isolationist. He's very clearly not an isolationist. My point in saying that he's the president of the United States of America is this. His chief concern is and should be the United States of America. That's how leaders of nations should conduct themselves. The leader of Canada should care most about Canada. Mexico, Mexico. France, France. Israel, Israel. Honestly, Iran, Iran. You on down the line, that's how leaders are supposed to operate, all right? Now, I want you to keep that in mind. Set aside the Hamas and Hezbollah for a second. I want you to keep that in mind. Did you hear what ExxonMobil just said? ExxonMobil came out and they said oil reserves are almost gone. If oil reserves are gone, we are going to see $150 a gallon per barrel for oil. You remember that spike in gas prices we just had when you were paying $4 or $5 a gallon? That was when oil spiked to like $95, $100. Now, maybe you're sitting there saying, it's worth it, it's worth it, it's worth it. Now, stay with me here. I want to explain something. I totally get it if you feel that way. I'm not arguing, but I'm explaining something that maybe is not hit home for you. $150 a barrel oil, if that number is real, if there is a chance it gets to that, $150 a barrel oil, it's not just you paying $6, $7 a gallon at the pump. It's not only that. That is probably a global recession that would kill people by the million. Do you understand that? In America, you can't afford to go to work. Our economy grinds to a halt and we fall into a recession. In other parts of the world, $150 a barrel oil means people are starving to death en masse. It is, I'll tell you what, I'll elaborate more in a second. Maybe you should look at that phone of yours, pick it up, and do a little Google search. I want you to go look up your mobile provider in Pride Month. Just look that up. Your mobile provider, whoever it is, in Pride Month. You paid for that. I have Pure Talk. The CEO of Pure Talk, he did two tours in Vietnam with Mac Vsauk. Pure Talk, whenever they give back to veterans. Pure Talk hires Americans. Nobody does that anymore. Pure Talk does. Pure Talk will save you a fortune. Pure Talk's on the exact same 5G network. There is no reason not to switch. And the only reason you could probably come up with is, well, it's going to be a pain. It's going to be a pain. That's the great news. While you're speaking to a pleasant American on the phone, it only takes about 10 minutes. They're nice, and you don't need a new phone. You don't need a new phone number. You don't get it. It's all by phone. They'll mail you something. Done. Done. Pick up your phone if you want to make the switch and dial #250 and say Jesse Kelly. #250, say Jesse Kelly, switch to Pure Talk. All right, so we have a bunch in the final hour, and there's no way I'm going to get to all of it. Hang on.
3: Do you have coins to sell? 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
5: When you talk with your child about fentanyl, you might think they hear this. But what they'll really hear is this.
6: It only takes one tiny little bit of fentanyl to kill you. And they're putting in fake pills, and it might even be in vape pens.
5: Because research shows that parents are still one of the most important sources of information for kids. So have the talk about fentanyl. 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
7: Victory in Iran. I'm Lisa Lacera, Fox News. Those words from President Trump this afternoon as he says the U.S. will win one way or the other, either military or on paper. And on the peace talks between Israel and Lebanon.
8: And it would be really nice if Lebanon could have some peace. Lebanon's been under attack for so many years and always like an underdog.
7: Yesterday, the two sides met at the State Department, agreeing to a ceasefire that would include areas of Lebanon where Iran-backed Hezbollah would not be allowed to go. The U.S. sanctioning Cuban President Miguel Diaz-Canel, his wife, and three others, including the son of former President Raul Castro. The move announced after President Trump said this in the Oval Office.
8: We're going to take care of Cuba.
7: This comes as President Trump has been threatening military action in Cuba since ousting Venezuelan leader Nicolas Maduro. Two Colorado paramedics convicted in a man's death after injecting him with a powerful sedative will get a new trial.
9: Jeremy Cooper and Peter Chikuniak have been ordered by a Colorado appeals court to be tried again, citing procedural errors. In 2023, both men were found guilty of criminally negligent homicide in the death of Elijah McClain 4 years earlier. McClain was the subject of a suspicious person complaint when the two paramedics confronted him on a street in Aurora. The EMTs eventually injected McClain with ketamine after he was subdued. It was the heavy dose of the sedative that killed McClain. Colorado Attorney General Phil Weiser said his office stands by and plans to defend the original convictions.
7: Fox's Gernal Scott. A judge has dismissed a murder charge against an Arkansas man who won the GOP nomination for sheriff while awaiting trial for the shooting death of his teenage daughter's alleged abuser. Special Circuit Court Judge Ralph Wilson Jr. dismissed the case against Aaron Spencer just weeks before his trial. 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
7: Supreme Court with rulings for three separate cases.
14: In one case, Repetch versus the FCC, the court found unanimously against a man who ran an illegal stock scheme, and the SEC found he owed millions in ill-gotten profits. He argued the SEC had to prove specific investors were harmed, but the justices said no, the SEC did not have to prove that. In Hikma Pharmaceuticals versus Amarin Pharma, again, the ruling was unanimous. The court sided with Hikma, which was following the rules while making a generic drug patented by Amarin. This ruling is largely considered a win for generic drug makers. And in FCC versus AT&T, the justices sided with the FCC after AT&T sued over a two-step legal process they had to follow after contesting a fine. The court found the FCC's legal process was constitutional. Jessica Rosenthal, Fox News.
7: They're still counting ballots in the Los Angeles mayor's primary, where Democrat Karen Bass appears to be in the lead. Republican Spencer Pratt in second. Progressive Nithya Raman in third. The top two candidates head for a runoff in November. Arrests made at a South Carolina business after authorities say fraud and immigration violations have been going on for years.
15: At least two managers working for Bernstein Von Seelen Precision Casting in Abbeville, South Carolina, south of Greenville, are now under arrest, along with dozens of others alleged to be illegal migrants, for running a years-long fraud ring. They're accused of creating forged documents for phony identification of the illegal migrant employees.
16: Many of these documents involved social security numbers of real U.S. citizens, involved real driver's ID license numbers.
15: South Carolina Attorney General Alan Wilson, the investigation began in 2024 and involved state and federal law enforcement. Evan Brown, Fox News.
7: A new study details a theory into how pigeons find their way home, finding they use immune cells in their liver.